0: You know,
1: well, you got to be excited for an interception, right?
0: That's
1: There's
0: right.
1: No way he
0: we lost 20 yards on that, but hey, you can't tell him not to go make a play on the ball, right? Akeem Williams intercepts it at the 5-yard line. That's their fourth turnover of the half. Just kind of a desperation throw as North Augusta was bringing the gas up the middle.
1: And you had two kids making a play on the ball, and they just collided. Luckily, we held on, or unluckily for the program, right? But for Akeem, great job. But, you know, like I said right before the play, 8's got to show up there, and boy, did he. He got right in that quarterback's face, flushed him out. 8 gets credit for that interception.
0: Dez Davis forced a bad throw there from Justice, and North Augusta will take over.
1: Big drive here.
0: And Colin with his heels on the goal line. 1st and 10 from the 5. Handed off left side with Hatcher. Tries to get the edge on the short side of the field. Stays in bounds. May have gotten a half yard or so just beyond the 5. They're going to have him marked at the 6. And it'll bring up 2nd down and 9.
1: Hatcher's another one of those players that I think, and this is just my opinion, so please don't say that. Hatcher's a great kid. He's worked extremely hard. But I feel like he's trying to press, and he's trying to bounce every play and score on every play. And right there, he just needed to cut that up.
0: That should be 5 yards.
1: There you go. We love that. Appreciate
0: number
1: that.
0: 99. And I get exactly what you're saying. Sometimes you got to stick your nose up in there and take your 3 yards, right?
1: Take your 4 yards and move on, you know. And I understand it, right? He had so much success. He was such a great player last year backing up Doe. And, you know, it is what it is. And he's still continuing to learn.
0: It's a hard act to follow, for sure.
1: Well, and, yeah, I mean, he was a 1,000-yard rusher last year himself, so he's a great player. There's no doubt about it. But I think a lot of us on offense were just pressing still a little bit too much. We just need to settle down and let the game come to us.
0: Ball on the 11, pistol look, play action. Slides up, firing, deep shot, right side, one-on-one, and it's incomplete. Good coverage on the far side. They tried to hit Zay Harris working toward that Greenwood sideline, and they had him boxed up there.
1: Yeah, not to celebrate a Greenwood play, but that's how you play a go route. Great job. Was in phase, turned around, found the ball, made a play on the ball. Wasn't a bad throw, great job by Zay fighting for an opportunity there. Fell incomplete.
0: But, hey, you're still in third and manageable here. Instead of 3rd down and 9, you got 3rd down and maybe a touch less than 5 yards.
1: Need to get this conversion, if nothing else, to give the defense a little breather. Put a little more space between us and our own goal line here.
0: Two receivers to the right, one to the left. Takes a snap, little QB draw. Man, nothing there. Greenwood absolutely swallows him up in the backfield and drives him backwards. He's going to lose yards back to the 7-yard line. That play was doomed from the get-go. I think they had 3 or 4 guys that break through that barrier up front. And Greenwood's going to force a North Augusta punt when Landon Sweat, who stands about 5 yards deep in the end zone.
1: Yeah, a lot of offensive linemen at the end of that play watching and looking at each other asking, what happened? That's never a recipe for success. But, again, young kids still growing.
0: Love the play call. You just got to be able to block it up there. Landon Sweat now 8 yards deep. Takes the snap, puts the foot to it. Low driving spiral. Didn't get it to quite turnover. Fielded at the 37. This is dangerous here. Across the 25, and they get him to the ground at the 23. But, man, Greenwood set up with great field position here.
1: Yeah, I mean, it's on almost like
0: offensive possession.
1: It's almost like they didn't punt the ball, or they didn't turn it over, right? You know, so we weren't able to do anything. Defense has got to do what they've been doing.
0: They played a lot of snaps here this first quarter and some change.
1: They have been on the field a bunch for sure.
0: Ball at the North Augusta 24-yard line, and Greenwood has dominated. Really, it feels like the time of possession here through the first quarter. 10:08 to go in the half. 7-0 North Augusta. 4 turnovers for Greenwood. Just 7 points for North Augusta off those turnovers. Corners are pressed here on the near sideline. Ball spotted on the left hash toward the Greenwood bench. Justinson takes a snap, hands it off left side with Lee. No running room there. Both of these defenses are not allowing an inch in the run game.
1: We're basically just man up on the outside. I mean, DJ Johnson is man up on there.
0: It's good on good, man. It's
1: And we're basically saying we are comfortable with anything you got against.
0: It's the same game plan, I think, for both of these teams. That's why Coach Bush was talking about it. When we were interviewing, there's so many similarities between these two teams.
1: Yeah.
0: 2nd down and 9 after the 1-yard pickup. Low snap again. They've had trouble with that. This time they get some push. Cassidy Lee breaks free. He's going to score around the left side. A flag comes in, though, around the 11, so this one might be coming back.
1: Could be a crackback, illegal crackback.
0: Wow, touchdown Cassidy Lee in the front left corner of the end zone. But right around the 11-yard line was a flag drop down, and Greenwood's kind of slouched And they're in retreat mode, and this one is indeed coming back.
1: It was a great run.
0: Did you see that push that the offensive line got? I mean, 4 or 5 yards up the field.
1: They called hold in there, so it should be
0: I think
1: still
0: that was probably
1: down.
0: On a receiver.
1: Yeah,
0: maybe.
1: It was. Yep. So, I mean, excellent run. Nice little
0: probably
1: play
0: not
1: design.
0: Even needed. Really?
1: Yeah, I think it was needed. That's what got him around the corner out there when he bounced it. But, you know, got an opportunity here now. They've given you another gift. Greenwood just not playing disciplined, great football. You know, and again, if I'm in their huddle, I'm thinking, man, we've turned the ball over 4 times and we're driving the thing fine. If we just quit turning it over, we can win this football game. And North Augusta's got to be thinking, man, we got to capitalize.
0: Yes. Second down and 9. A lot of penalties and 4 turnovers for Greenwood here in the opening half. 9:20 to go. 7-0 Jackets. Touchdown run wiped out. 2nd and 9 at the Jacket 23. Shift on the defensive line. Low snap again handled. Going to take a little fade. Back right corner it is. Knocked away. DJ Johnson. And they both go tumbling into the sand. Oh, man, one of the receivers is down for Greenwood.
1: That's not
0: and
1: good.
0: And DJ Johnson slow to get up. And now he's going to help out their receiver. Wow. You know, I've always wondered. You know, that sand pit's been down there for
1: I have no comment.
0: Forever.
1: I have no comment.
0: I mean, it is a yard beyond the end zone, and that's dangerous. And DJ Johnson, he's up, but the Greenwood wide receiver is still down. We'll take a 30-second timeout. It'll be 3rd down and 9 when we come back here at WGAC.
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0: 9:02 to go here in the half. 7-0 North Augusta leading it. They tried a little fade ball to the back right, and it looked like he's able to get up, but not without some assistance, and he cannot put any weight on one of those legs. And, man, you feel for him.
1: That's disappointing.
0: Yep.
1: You hate it for the kid. You hate it for everybody involved. You know, hopefully DJ Johnson's okay.
0: The DJ's back out for this next play, so he got up a little bit slow, but certainly not like the Greenwood wide receiver. I think that's number 12, actually, who has 3 catches so far in this one. That's Rakeem Robinson.
1: Yeah, and hopefully he's just a little shaken up,
0: yeah,
1: and he can, you know, get it back together. But he is walking off awful gingerly, and that's unfortunate for that young man.
0: At halftime, we will have some scores. We'll talk about this first half, and then we'll also head into our John Felak on this day in North Augusta football history piece. And if you hadn't had a chance to listen to that, John Felak came to me with that idea last year, and he has just done a phenomenal job. Takes a lot of research to do what he does, just to produce those 3 to 5 minute clips. And you wouldn't believe that all that work goes into it. But we certainly appreciate him, and looking forward to hear what the history between these two have had through the years.
1: Big play here.
0: Yep.
1: Big play. 3rd and 9. Need to get off the field here. I'm surely they're in 4 down territory.
0: Ball at the Jacket 23.
1: Don Barclay's turning up.
0: Yeah.
1: AC/DC. I love it, Don. Get it going in the stadium. I can't say the name of the song.
0: It's all right.
1: The rules, I think.
0: Maybe. North Augusta bringing the heat right up the middle. They bust through it. They get through another tackle. There he goes, 10. A touchdown-saving tackle by Deontay Darden right around the 5-yard line. But I think they sniffed out the North Augusta run blitz, and they blocked it up beautifully, and they get a 17-yarder down to the 5-yard line. 3rd down and 9. They run it.
1: Did exactly what we tried to do on our last play and call a little draw play, and you know, they were able to keep that push.
0: And that's the risk front. When you bring a run blitz like that. If no one gets home and no one gets a hand on them, you really leave yourself vulnerable on the back end.
1: Well, it's not only that, but it's staying in your lane.
0: Yeah.
1: Right? And making sure that you don't allow something. So somebody got moved out of their lane or got out of their lane trying to make a pass rush, And, you know, they hit us.
0: Low snap, Justice, and that threw off the timing of the play, and they're going to drop him for a loss.
4: Ball's out! It's Dez Davis! No, I didn't see it! He may go!
1: He's gone.
4: 45-40!
1: You ain't catching
4: eight. No flags! Touchdown, North Augusta! What just happened?
1: You ain't catching eight, baby!
0: Up six for the Jackets! Did he just straight rip the ball away from the quarterback? I think that's the only thing that would explain how he just came out of the pack with the ball, and he races 97 yards to the other end, and nobody had a chance to catch him. Dez Davis with a game-changing fifth turnover.
1: Wow.
0: Fifth turnover. We haven't played a quarter and a half of football.
1: That's 6'3", 230, and I think he's running. I think Coach Bush told me he's running somewhere in the low 4.6s. That's a sophomore, boys and girls.
0: I'm interested to see the replay on that.
1: True sophomore.
0: The snap was low. It looked like they wanted to just do a handoff to the running back on the original play, but the quarterback just had to take it and run it himself, and they had him hit 2 yards behind the line of scrimmage, and I guess him trying to fight for extra yards, somebody just ripped it away, and it was Dez Davis.
1: Dez just said, thank you. I'm taking your lunch money. I'm taking everything you got, and I'm taking
0: it. Oh, boy.
1: That's a problem.
0: Somebody late onto the field, that's going to be a penalty.
1: Did they call it?
0: They didn't even call it.
1: I mean, that has to be a penalty.
0: Holy moly. Wow, 58 was 20 yards away.
1: All right, here's the replay, Jay. Dez did. He just reached in and grabbed it.
0: Davis literally just took the ball from Justinson, the quarterback, and ran the other way 96 yards. And North Augusta leads it 13-0. Well, they didn't. Did he miss the extra point?
1: I didn't. I thought he made it. Honestly, I didn't even pay attention to the kick because I thought for sure they were going to blow it dead.
0: Okay, there we go. So 14-0. We're going to take a quick 30-second timeout. Jackets lead it by a couple of scores. Greenwood on offense when we come back on WGAC.
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0: All right, 8:12 to go here, and they ended up calling the penalty. But,
1: I don't know what they called. There were three or four fouls, if we're being perfectly honest. Illegal shift.
0: You can call whatever you wanted to.
1: Not enough men on the line of scrimmage. Sideline warning.
0: Now it's going to be a 25-yard extra point for Jacob DeGennaro.
1: Should be no problem for both.
0: Good snap, good hold. The kick is up, and it is good. 8:12 to go here in the half. North Augusta 14, Greenwood 0. We're going to take another 30-second timeout, and the Eagles will be on offense when we come back here.
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0: North Augusta leading it here with 8:12 to go in the half. And, man, I tell you, there's nothing else more you could say. Five turnovers so far for Greenwood, just absolute shooting themselves in the foot. But, you know, it's not like they're driving up and down the field and turning it over. North Augusta's defense is playing really well. That right there was just a better play made by Dez Davis than really Justinson protecting the ball. I mean, just straight up took it from him.
1: Well, it was a busted play to defend
0: right,
1: the
0: start
1: quarterback.
0: Again, yeah.
1: You know, so I mean, the center's had multiple snaps tonight from Greenwood that have been really low. And that throws everything off. And when things don't go to plan, things get a little sideways. But, yeah, I mean, there, you know, Dez Davis stood him up, reached in, grabbed the ball from his hands, and then raced 94 yards untouched. That's just – he's a – man, he's a great football player, and he's only going to get better. Again, a sophomore, wonderful young man. Looking forward to the future for him. Great things. Unofficially, he's got four or five offers from D1 programs, great student, all the good things about that you want people to know about North Augusta High School and our program here.
0: Looking at some scores, no score in the well, I don't have a score to report for Chapin Aiken.
1: Midland Valley kicked off yet?
0: Yeah, Midland Valley, yeah, 14-7 leading AC Flora. Fox Creek leading 12-0 over Dixie. South Aiken 27-7. That one's up in the up at Brooklyn Casey.
1: Yeah, South Aiken's probably going to blow them out. Midland Valley AC Flora should be high scoring. I think Perry Orth is still the coach up at AC Flora, one of the offense.
0: Yep.
1: So
0: high short chip kick again, right side taken at the 26-yard line and fair caught, and that's where Greenwood will come out and try to get something going offensively. I mean, Ryan, they've had six possessions. And they've turned it over, or they've turned it over every possession. That's what I'm trying to remember.
1: Yeah, they haven't punted the football.
0: I don't think they punted it. So I think every time they've had it,
1: they've had five possessions. Yeah. They've had one interception and four fumbles.
0: Mm. Coach, boy, that is
1: Coach Bush hollering about something.
0: Yeah.
1: You know, I want to ask Coach Bush. I want to ask him what the reason is. You know, I mean, we got a kicker that can put it back pretty deep. You know, there's got to be some kind of strategy reason why we just pooch kick it every single time. Not that it's a bad strategy, them starting on the 25-yard
0: line.
1: I'm just curious.
0: No, I am too, because if you can get them down inside the 20, but, you know, maybe after a little post-traumatic after the Strom Thurmond one, right?
1: Maybe that's why, a little squirt, yeah. That kid could pick him up.
0: Man,
1: put him
0: that was
1: down.
0: A good ball player.
1: He is good player. They got a lot of good players up there.
0: So,
1: up there in them fields.
0: Up there in the fields. So this could be another penalty, a delay of game on Greenwood, and that'll back them up 5 yards. So it'll be 1st and 15 as they continue to go in the wrong direction.
1: Yeah, they're just not playing. You know, they got a lot. I mean, their quarterback's a sophomore.
0: Yeah, they've got sophomores and juniors
1: all
0: over the field.
1: They're very, very young this year. They're going to get better and better as years goes by because they got some good-looking boys down there for sure.
0: Ball back on the 20. Justinson, this is a QB draw all the way. Boy, somebody met him right in the hole. I think that was Ryans. It was Javon Ryans. Met him right at the line of scrimmage, and Justinson wanted no more of that. He went right down. Give some credit there to number 23, who had him by the shoestrings, Trey Hanna, and lost a yard on the play. Going to bring up 2nd down and 16 for the Eagle offense.
1: Javon's going to make a Division II or a low FCS program very happy.
0: Little end around right side with Cassidy Lee. Jackets flood over there and get to him and knock him down. Maybe picked up a couple on the play, and it's still going to be 3rd and long for the Greenwood offense.
1: A little shout-out here to number 22, Deontay Darden, made sure to keep contained and made that cut back
0: Force
1: up.
0: Force back in, yeah.
1: And that's what allowed the host of Jackets to make the tackle. If 22 does not keep the edge, watch out. They're around the corner. But he was played disciplined and did exactly what he was supposed to do.
0: We got a mandatory hydration break. Or no, there's a player down for Greenwood.
1: It might turn into that, though.
0: Yep. I agree. They got a player down right around the 17. We'll take a one-minute timeout, and it'll be 3rd and long for Greenwood when we come back here on WGAC.
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0: 7:25 to go here in the half. Third down and 14 for Greenwood. Justinson in the shotgun. Takes a snap, roll to the left, firing on the run, completing the left flat. They get out there, and he gets the first down. Oh, North Augusta had two chances at him. 8 yards shy of the first down, but the receiver got a good second and third effort and was able to get going his momentum downhill, and he ran through those tackles.
1: Yeah, I mean, you gotta make that tackle. You know, you can't get beat there. I mean, that's a senior out there. Dallas Williams, he's got to wrap up. He's got to bring his hips. He's got to tackle him and get him on the ground. That's just all there is to it.
0: First and 10, Greenwood at the 37. Handoff inside. Nothing there. They drop him for a loss back at the 35-yard line. Cervantes, Simeon Jones, Deontay Darden all in on the action there for the Yellow Jacket defense as we approach the 6.5-minute mark in the half.
1: I've noticed they've been doing a good job of rotating. I've seen Sim come off. I've seen Cervantes come off. I know they're doing a good job of rotating, keeping him fresh, making sure he's in the game more on run plays rather than those long pass plays, at least at this point in the game. Maybe that'll pay dividends later.
0: Second down and 12, Justinson in the shotgun. Oh, the ball skips to him again, throws a right side screen, and he's trying to make a move on. North Augusta kind of upends him. Javon Ryans comes and finishes him off, but Akeem Williams, along with DJ Johnson, in on the stop as well. Number 14 was left out the dry, MJ Lewis. I mean, the quarterback is just getting balls just skipped to him right now.
1: He's got to play shortstop or second base. We got to sign him up.
0: I mean, he smokes
1: the
0: centers. He's
1: taking the short hops. He's handling it all back there.
0: Center is having all kind of problems right now. Third down and close to 15 again for Greenwood offense. All the way back at the 33. Just three down linemen. North Augusta rushes three. Those that slant over the middle, nearly knocked away by Trey Hanna on the near sideline, and it's incomplete, and it'll bring up fourth and long, and Greenwood will punt it for the first time tonight.
1: Their first punt. You know, this has been an adventure for us, and so I'm very interested to see how we're going to handle this. You know, we almost muffed a couple of punts last week. Of course, we roughed the Thurman punter as well in week one. So, you know, been struggling a little bit on special teams, which just means we need to make a big play here, make some amends. Let's just see what happens here. I see 8 coming in the game, and if he gets loose back there to block a punt, watch out.
0: I just don't like coming after it right here and giving him.
1: I don't think we are. It looks like we're going to turn.
0: Yeah. Oh, we're coming. End-over-end kick. Takes a big hop. Fielded by Williams right around the 25. Gets past the first guy, and upfield he goes. Good return there out to the 34-yard line. So North Augusta, 8-yard return there for Williams. 30-second timeout, Jackets on offense when we come back on WGAC. Actually, we'll just go ahead and keep it right here. 5:26 to go in the half as the change of possession went pretty fast.
1: Yeah, the Jackets don't want to have a 30-second timeout.
0: No.
1: They want to put it in the end zone right here.
0: Three receivers to the right side.
1: Look for a long pass here. You got 84.
0: Is it time to stretch one again?
1: I think you got 84 in the game for a reason. That's all I'm going to say out loud. I don't know anything. I haven't been to any practices this week. But he's got extremely good straight line speed.
0: Yep. Coach Godwin dials in the play. Now they got the one they want. Jackets going right to left toward the scoreboard here. Ball in the left hash. They rush four. Quick screen right side with McNair. Gets a block. Gets into the secondary. Oh, takes a shot up top, but still falling forward. And I think it wasn't him that was moving the pile forward. I think somehow they got twisted around and the defender just started tackling him in favorable territory for North Augusta. But nonetheless, he gets 14 yards. Great run. And how about the blocking by the receivers
1: on
0: that one?
1: And I was glad to see Chase put his head down.
0: Yep. And he's coming off
1: something.
0: The field.
1: That's
0: he took
1: right.
0: a shot.
1: Take a shot, Bubba. Get you a little squirt of water and come on back out.
0: Well, he's a little frustrated. Comes off the field.
1: Might have fallen a little awkwardly.
0: Jackets going to screen it. Left side again. Gets a block near sideline. He needs another one. Zay
1: up,
0: Harris.
1: Zay. There
0: he
1: is.
0: Goes. Man, I tell you, he was one step away from maybe with a house call, but he still gets big yardage and another first down for North Augusta at the Greenwood 42-yard line as we're now under 5 minutes to go here in the half.
1: Extremely patient run there. I mean, he kept his hand on the hip there and got up field, and he was literally one step away from housing that.
0: And Nolan Rollins with a good block here on the near sideline. Hand off left side. Good bounce back there, but then quickly closed up by Greenwood. Number 19 slid over there and ended up making the stop. Amarian Griffin, that was Hatcher with a two-yard carry down to the 40.
1: Hatcher's coming off here with a little bit of a hobble.
0: Yep.
1: Looks like that left ankle still bothering him from last
0: week. He's been banged up for, you know, through the first portion of this season.
1: I told him and a couple other kids, I said, it's already week three, baby. Ain't nobody's 100%.
0: Nope. Kirksey back into the game. Three receivers bunched to the right. Kirksey carry left side, and they just chew it up immediately. Big loss there. Number three, Malik Stevens penetrated the backfield and dropped him for a loss all the way back at the 44-yard line. So loss of four on the play, and now it's third down and 12 as we're under 4 minutes to go here in the half.
1: Obviously don't know the play, but I do know that one of the offensive linemen is coming off immediately, so I'm assuming there was a missed assignment there. You know, and those happen.
0: Listen, learning moments.
1: That's right. This is football, and this is early.
0: How about
1: season.
0: The oop-de-oop here, Ryan? Four receivers to the right.
1: We're a little five wide.
0: Mississippi Valley State used to score 42 a game with this.
1: I hear you, Varsity Blues.
0: I knew you'd catch that reference.
1: Of course.
0: Before that last play, timeout taken by the North Augusta sideline to talk things over. We'll take one with them. 30-second timeout. Jackets third and long when we come back. WGAC.
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0: 3:38 to go in the half. Jackets with a two-touchdown lead, 14-0. Third down and 12. Ball on the left hash. Jackets going toward the scoreboard.
1: I think if you can get it less than six or five, we might go for it.
0: You may take a chance and go for it. Oh,
1: there we go. Give it to us. They jump first, and this is going to be interesting to see.
0: Yeah, 44. You think he's going to get the penalty here, but he thinks that's KJ Moten.
1: One referee was walking a little awkward. I don't know. There's a conversation going on. Let's see what happens. It was pretty instantaneous, so I don't know. I think it's on them, but let's see.
0: Offsetting penalties, Ryan. I'm just kidding. I know. It is
1: on them. All right. Good job.
0: 5-yard penalty. So now, if you can get 3 yards here, then you definitely go for it.
1: I think right now, if you gain any yards here, you're going to go for it. Now the whole playbook's open, right?
0: Mm-hmm.
1: That's good. Now we can run an RPO. If we have to give it, we give it.
0: Two receivers to each side. Third down and 7 after the 5-yard penalty. They loaded up. They got 6 in the box, and they are soft on the corners.
1: A little stop route here at the sticks would be nice. A little out route from your slot on the short side here. Oh, no, they're walking up now.
0: Yep.
1: We're calling timeout again.
0: Play clock not in danger here. Still 17.
1: They just waved it off for something. They're talking about something. They just started it over here.
0: Two receivers to each side. Now I think we're ready to go. Hatcher in the backfield takes a snap. Tillman looking, going to set up a screen. That might have been a perfect. Needs to get one block. He gets it. 35 and all the way down, close to the first down marker. And I think he did get it.
1: He's got it.
0: He needed the 32, and I think he got the 31. That was a perfect play designed up. Greenwood brought the house. Jackets run the screen right behind him, but somebody's down in the backfield.
1: I think it's the center.
0: Somebody holding their left ankle, the center. Get some help up. That's
1: who is it?
0: Yeah, that's number 58. Or 68, rather. Or 69, sorry. Apologies. That's Liam Stana, junior, 6 feet, 220-pounder. Walking gingerly on the left foot. But North Augusta runs a beautiful screen. And they had it blocked up. Man, they had three guys blocking one, and we nearly didn't get enough of a hat on him.
1: Well, it was
0: on that one.
1: The screen was there, but it wasn't very fluid. You know, the reception was in front of the line.
0: Tillman going to take a shot.
1: It
0: down
1: is.
0: The left side. He's got a man out there. It's Tristan. Touchdown. Chalk up 6 for the Jackets.
1: Let's go, Tex.
0: Tristan Anderson got behind the defender here on the near sideline and caught it around the 5. The ball was slightly underthrown, but just out in front of him enough for him to catch it, corral it, and run it in for the touchdown. And now North Augusta leads it 20-0 with 3 minutes to go here in the first half.
1: Man, a kid who decided to play football for the first time in his senior year. That's a state championship basketball player right there. Shout out Coach Harrell. I know he's grinning from ear to ear
0: right now.
1: He is. You missed his first touchdown, but it was a good one, Bubba. Great little go route. Like I called it the very
0: perfect time,
1: three or four plays early.
0: DeGennaro on for the extra point. Sweat will hold. Good snap, good hold. The kick is up there. Did he sneak it inside the right upright? He did. 3 minutes to go in the half. North Augusta 21, Greenwood 0. Eagles on offense right after this 30-second timeout on WGAC.
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0: But I will say that, you know, there's 3 minutes left here. So if you're Greenwood, you got to be thinking, hey, let's get some points on the board. Because, you know, we get the football. The Jackets get the football here at the in the top of the second half. So our job here as the Yellow Jackets is to definitely hold them. You know, we don't necessarily need to score again before half, but definitely hold them. Don't let them get any points. Go up, do what we got to do, and then be ready to play a strong third quarter.
1: DeGennaro, a little bit further kick this time, all the way down to the 14-yard line.
0: We'll take
1: and
0: a
1: it's,
0: fair
1: oh,
0: catch
1: man, a
0: at
1: fair
0: 14.
1: Catch of the 14. They put him in a position to make a decision, and I don't think he made the right one there. A fair catch at the 15-yard line, and that's where Greenwood will start first and 10. You say that's what Greenwood's thinking, but, you know, maybe North Augusta's thinking. They're licking their chops. They're like, man, we got 3 minutes. We might be able to get the football back here and be aggressive, especially if you win on first and second down.
0: Sure, yeah, we have two timeouts. I mean, you know, we're definitely not in a position right now to where we're putting in any kind of prevent.
1: No.
0: We definitely want to keep our foot on their throat and keep the pressure up for sure.
1: I'm surprised they have not brought in the other quarterback, although it's hardly to blame.
0: Well, he threw that one double pass.
1: Yep.
0: And I haven't seen 12 back out there either, but I'm going to be honest, I'm old and I can't remotely see these yellow numbers on white.
1: It is hard. Takes a snap looking. Quick scramble ball up in the air, and it is knocked away. Hannah knocked it away right around the 17-yard line. That ball caromed up in the air about 30 feet. As
0: guess who
1: was
0: who
1: that? Dez Davis.
0: He is a monster.
1: Big calls up in the passing lanes there. It's hard to throw a slant over the top of that.
0: There's going to be a lot of football coaches from the college level coming to see that kid play over the next couple of years. Write it down.
1: As it just showed the replay again with
0: Kirby might be coming in on a helicopter.
1: Yeah, I think so. I think at some point they take the snap, roll him to the right, throws it on the run, complete. Trey Hanna missed him, but big DJ Johnson gets him to the ground. Did the ball go down? I think he might have fumbled it.
0: They called him down, though.
1: Call him down, number 16.
0: I think about maybe taking a timeout here.
1: Isaiah Corbett, that's what I'm saying.
0: No, the second down. So if we stop him on this down, timeout maybe.
1: Yeah, that's right.
0: Yeah, sorry. For some reason, I got ahead of myself there. I apologize to our listeners.
1: Third down and 5.
0: Go Jackets.
1: Ball at the 21-yard line. 2.5 minutes to go. Man, you got to think Greenwood. They are desperate for a first down here. North Augusta just rushes 3. Quick slant over the middle. Caught. Threw it right behind, or just right over the top of the linebacker. Inside of the cornerback, and a great catch here in the near sideline. That's a first down for the Eagles.
0: They're still running. I mean, they're in 10 personnel. And
1: number 12 is back.
0: 12 is back.
1: Yeah,
0: good.
1: So
0: I'm glad to see that young man. I mean, I would have just felt so terrible.
1: We don't want
0: that.
1: Our sand pit to be taking people out.
0: You don't want to see anyone injured for any reason, obviously, but, you know, certainly not because of a facility issue.
1: Two receivers each side, quick screen. North Augusta playing awfully soft on the far sideline, and that's an easy first down. 10 yards all the way out to the 41-yard line. All of a sudden, now Greenwood with a minute 40 has a chance to go down and maybe grab some momentum before halftime. Still got a long ways to go, but that's a good start there.
0: Yep. They're staying aggressive, and you know, they're moving. They got a minute 40. They got two timeouts. Hey, I mean, they're thinking here. I think we might get us another pick before the end of the half, though.
1: At the 41, Justinson rolling to the right side. All day to throw. Firing on the run. Little corner route toward the North Augusta sideline. Incomplete. Intended for number 2, Carson Coleman. And was there a flag in the backfield? Yeah, I think there is, right around the 41. It might get holding.
0: You know, they're rolling the field, right? And they're doing that to limit the amount of reads that kid's got to have, right? He's a young quarterback. So what they're doing is they're just running a little hitch route with the outside receiver, and their slot receiver's running a little flag route. And what that means is he goes about 10 yards, and he angles out to the outside. And really, it's just one read, right? We're sitting kind of back in, looks like cover 2, cover 3.
1: And I think Coach Bush is going to take this. You just want the yards
0: absolutely.
1: Are important here.
0: Absolutely, yeah.
1: So this will back him up 10 yards. Well, not quite 10 yards.
0: And I'm actually a little surprised. I mean, if I'm Greenwood, I'm thinking, get me to the half, and I can make adjustments and chill, you know, and calm everybody down and settle my center down and my quarterback who's just gotten rocked. You know, it's but that's not on Coach Liner's mind. He's trying to score. I mean, he's out here in 10 personnel, 4 wide.
1: Minute 30 to go. They hand it off left side, and he gets out to about the 40-yard line. Just a little sweep around with Hamilton, and he got it back to the original line of scrimmage. Going to bring up second down and 10 now. With a minute 15 and rolling here, like you said, I think if you're Greenwood, you're going to have to get in there and regroup. Now, you can't be caught sleeping in this North Augusta defensive secondary.
0: Yeah, and if anything, I'm worried about them losing focus right here. Exactly.
1: They bring-

0: Four. They flush him out to the right side. They're coming on from his backside, and they're going to get him to the ground, and more importantly, they keep him inbounds. Somebody tackled him on the near sideline. Who was it? Yeah, Deontay Darden came over and made a great shoestring tackle before Justinson was able to run out of bounds here on the North Augusta sideline.
1: And he's a young quarterback. He's got it in the future. He's going to have to learn at the tape. He's going to learn to just throw that ball away. Once you get outside that pocket, just chunk it to the seats.
0: Lost three yards,
1: and you save probably 30 seconds because we're already down to 30 seconds left here in the half. I think they're gonna fan it in here. They're gonna pack it in.
0: 25 seconds to go.
1: I could be
0: hand rolling. They're gonna throw it. Justinson drops back. They're coming right up down the middle, and it is nearly intercepted by Akeem Williams. A dangerous throw right down the middle of the field. Justinson with some heat right in his face as he was throwing the ball. Mm. And man, I'm telling you. They brought it to him, and they hit him right underneath the chin strap, and that ball was nearly intercepted. Akeem Williams is just a ball hawk. And now it's 17 seconds left, and the clock has stopped, and it's fourth down and 12. Greenwood having all kind of trouble now with this North Augusta defense.
1: It's impressive. The offensive coordinator is a fan of NCAA football because this, you know, that's the kind of play call you make.
0: Yeah.
1: On the video game.
0: I think you got to now. I mean, you give North. Hey, you got to punt it.
1: Yeah.
0: And now
1: well, I mean,
0: I'm North Augusta here. I think I'm coming after this one.
1: Yeah.
0: This is the one
1: return,
0: that you're coming after.
1: You come after. You got a big return. We got a flag here. Maybe we got too many men on the field. Maybe.
0: No. North Augusta's going to take a timeout. Well, now there's a flag back there, but they signal timeout, so we'll see the call.
1: That might be what the flag is. They're waving the flag off for that.
0: Yeah.
1: But I tell you, you know,
0: we'll keep it right here.
1: You got to think. Because, you know, DeGennaro's got a big leg. I've seen him in practice make it from 50.
0: If you hit one, pop one big play, run him out there, trying to get him some confidence.
1: Yeah, or you get a block here, you get a good return.
0: Yeah.
1: You know, maybe give him a shot.
0: Yeah.
1: You know, what do we lose if
0: it's only positive there because you can get you didn't expect to get it back, so now that you do, and nobody's looking for some confidence right now more than than the Jacob DeGennaro.
1: I do want to say out loud, you know, thank you to the North Augusta Yellow Jacket Club. I'm about to just beat these two pieces of pizza to death.
0: Yes.
1: I'm starving. Not true. I'm not starving. I'm in great health. But I'm really excited about this and just want to thank you for all they do for everybody up here in the press box, sitting up here with these boys and having a great time this week. Thank you so much to Jason and Coach Harrell. We miss you, and we appreciate all you do for these jackets.
0: Absolutely. North Augusta. Still with some work to do here to finish out the half. But Greenwood going to punt it away. Punter stands at his own 27-yard line. Dallas Williams at his own 30. Good snap. Puts the foot to it. End over end kick. See if Dallas
1: That's
0: Williams can make. Oh, he slips down at the 27.
1: Okay?
0: He tried to.
1: Is he okay?
0: Yeah, I think so, as he's being helped up.
1: Okay, he was just disappointed.
0: Part of the 26-yard line. So 11 seconds left. I think maybe if he pops a little return there, maybe you get aggressive. But
1: yeah, I think you just run this. You run a little zone read, back it up. Let's go to the locker room, make some adjustments, get the ball, go score. Maybe you know. I think if you get the ball, you score. It might be night.
0: Yeah,
1: might be night at that point.
0: I know 21 to nothing. Jackets have the football now at their own 26 with 11 seconds to go. You think this will be the final play? As Greenwood has five guys back. 25 yards off the ball, all the way back around the 45-yard line. Tillman takes it, and he just kneels it, and that'll be the end of the half. Jackets lead it 21 to nothing here going to the locker room. We're going to take a three-minute break, and we'll have some halftime scores when we come back here on WGAC.
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0: I'm about to say something about that. Halftime here at the Jackets Nest. North Augusta leading it 21-0, courtesy of five turnovers in that first half for Greenwood. Four by fumble and then one interception. Incredible stuff. Greenwood, just not used to see them play that sloppy, but North Augusta defense was a big part of the reason why they fumbled about three of those. Dez Davis, the play of the half, though, without question, right around as Greenwood was going in to cut the lead in half. I mean, think about the change of events there. It's 14-0. No, excuse me. I think it was a 7-0, and Greenwood's going in to tie the game. And Dez Davis takes the ball out of the four-yard line, runs it the other way for a touchdown, and then North Augusta attacks on another score there to make it 21-0. How much things could be different right now had they gone in and punched that one in and tied the game up? Instead, that's a 14-point swing there.
1: Oh, I mean, an absolutely massive play by Dez Davis. I mean, you can't even quantify it, really. And it reminds me of a 2006 South Carolina-Clemson game where South Carolina's driving, and they're about to score, and then McKissick from Clemson strips it out of Blake Mitchell's hands and runs for touchdown. You're like, man, we're going to tie it up. Now we're down 14. Yeah. Goodness gracious. So I know what it's like to be on the good side of it now, and I love it. It was awesome. Great job by Dez. It's crazy. He's a sophomore and a great kid, too, and just so athletic. You know, our defense, the story of this game to me has been Greenwood's inability to run the football. Right. I haven't been doing stats tonight because I'm a little rusty, but – you know, they can't have more than 20 or 30 yards rushing. No. Or maybe total offense other than those two long passes on their second drive. But
0: certainly under 100, that for sure. Maybe even under 50.
1: Five turnovers, two punts. I mean, you can't be asking for anything more from Greenwood. If I'm Greenwood, I'm thinking the fact that we're down only 21-0 is a miracle. You know, and so we've got to come out here in the third quarter, stay aggressive, punch the football into the end zone, touch paint, as the young kids say these days, and, you know, then they start to crumble. Then they start to think, oh, nothing's changed.
0: Okay, well, I'll tell you what, if North Augusta goes in coming out of halftime here and goes out and scores another touchdown, Greenwood's really going to be up against it. They're already up against it. It's not an insurmountable lead by any stretch. You go down four scores, things start getting really tough, especially since there's no indication of your offense getting anything going right now. It'd be one thing if Greenwood's moving the ball up and down the field, turning it over. They're turning it over not after, you know, not getting any first downs. You know what I mean? So they're not helping themselves at all.
1: Yeah, and again, I don't know their team very well, but you got to think, you know, they got a sophomore quarterback. I do know that because I can read their stat sheet.
0: Yeah.
1: But I don't know what year their center is. I can't really see his number. But, you know, he's having a really tough game, and the human in me feels terrible. The yellow jacket in me is thrilled.
0: Feels great.
1: And so, we've done a great job of taking their mistakes and capitalizing on them. We haven't capitalized on all of them, so we still have things up there that I'm sure Coach Bush and all the other coaches up there are preaching and pushing on for us to continue to get better. This game is a beautiful game, the game of football, and it's not about being great in week one, week two, week three. It's about continuing to get better and moving into region play. And tonight, I think we, in the first half so far, we've taken a nice step forward. Let's see if we can continue that momentum in the second half and move forward towards White Knoll.
0: Well, certainly, before we get into John Felix, halftime piece here. Got to give a shout out to the Jacket Regiment. Nice blue look out there on the field right now. Just doing a great job. Nice blue uniforms all the way across the board.
1: It does
0: from,
1: look
0: from.
1: I mean, it
0: from
1: does 30 look
0: to 30. It
1: and
0: does.
1: They sound great.
0: Blue and white. Blue and white. I think, is that right, Ryan?
1: You're not. No. I have no comment. They sound amazing. How about that?
0: They do. They always do.
1: They really do sound great.
0: They do a great job week in and week out. So I've never seen the blue uniforms. I just haven't seen them. And, you know, I'm sure this is a competition thing.
1: Yeah, this is their competition piece. It's based off, I think it's like a rushing water or something to do with like a wave.
0: I knew you would know. I knew you would know. Somehow I knew you would know.
1: Because I asked. You know, last year they had a very colorful uniforms that weren't black and gold as well. But, you know, listen, Mr. Dean and his whole team, they do a great job. They do a wonderful job in the concession stands every Friday night on football games. You know, those kids work really hard. And as a musician, as a thespian, I applaud their effort to really reach out and tap into that creative element.
0: Absolutely. Well, without further delay, let's send it right in to Felix. Yes, Mr. Felix, talking about on this day in North Augusta football history.
9: 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Greenwood High School was formed in 1926. It was 1948, the first time we played them in football, where the Eagles beat us 27-0 at their field. Our next contest was 1964, where the Pinky Babb coach team handed us another loss, this time 7-3. They would go on to defeat us four more times before we earned our first victory in 1969. Our last contest against Greenwood was in 2023, where they defeated us in the first round of the state playoffs 17-16. The following season, they were moved to the 5A division. Greenwood holds a commanding 23-6 lead all-time against North Augusta. We have a 1-1 record this year. In our football history, we have started out one win and one loss 41 times. There were 10 seasons in which we lost the first two games. Five times we had a win and a tie, and three times we had a loss and a tie. Incredibly, there were 2 years we started off with two ties, 1957 and 1965. The good news of these stats is that leaves 44 years out of the last 103 that we started 2-0. The first time we accomplished this was under head coach Paul Knox in 1928. We have a 134-64-10 record in the first 2 weeks of the season and a .676 winning percentage. We've had four defeats on this date of September 4th. The first, 1953, Callie Gault, in his first game as head coach, suffers a 33-13 defeat against Bamberg to start the season. It is a rare result in one of the greatest coaching streaks in South Carolina football history. 1981, North Augusta visits Butler High from Georgia to begin the 1981 campaign. That will see Butler finish with a 10-1 record. They defeat us 17-7 in our season opener. 1992, North Augusta visits the Burke County Bears as they defeat North Augusta 33-18. And in 1998, Midland Valley gallops into the Jacket Nest and records one of their few wins over North Augusta with a 14-12 victory. 1965, in a season that will feature four ties, we start the year off with a 7-7 deadlock against Butler. Our four winning games include in 1959, where Buford makes the long trip to North Augusta as the Jackets begin defending their state title with a 20-0 victory. This is in the middle of an 8-year stretch that would not see us lose more than two games a year. 1970, North Augusta's stingy defense starts the year with a 29-0 shellacking of Strom Thurmond in Edgefield County. 1987, our season opener against Aiken, results in a tight 7-6 victory for the Jackets. And in 2009, the Yellow Jackets continue their high-scoring offense with a 42-14 win over South Aiken. Coach Dan Pippen defeats his former team for the third consecutive year. So it was 17 years before we play again on this date, tonight against Greenwood. We are 4-4-1 all time. I'm John Felak, and that's the story for today in North Augusta football history.
0: How about Mr. Felak doing another brilliant job there, giving us the history on this one. So once again, a big shout out to Mr. Felak, and we appreciate your Jacket history input in week in and week out. So
1: yeah, go down to his little bed and breakfast, dude. Have a little staycation down there, dude. It's haunted if you're into that. Some places ask him about it.
0: Yeah, well, I have. I don't think I've asked him directly, but I've certainly heard the history.
1: Oh, he has
0: about that.
1: Has
0: he got some good stories?
1: Oh yeah,
0: of him working, you know, a little late at night by yourself. I'd be a little worried.
1: I won't go in there by myself. Just straight up and down. I'm telling you right now, I'm not doing it. But yeah, John.
0: How about the job he's done with that place down there? I mean, there's been some tough times, especially through COVID, through that era, man. But he's persevered, and that's just that place it's been a hallmark in North Augusta for. So, I mean, I'm not knowing North Augusta's story by any stretch, but I know it's been down there a very long time and been a part of this history.
1: I think it was. Wasn't it the founder's home or something, or his cousin or something? I don't know. It's been now.
0: You're doing the stretch there. See, I don't want to assume anything, but no, it could be.
1: No, it's either that one or a Rosemary. One of the two.
0: Right across the right across the street there. But
1: anyways, let's talk about the Jackets. Sorry.
0: Absolutely.
1: Free advertisement there, John. That's how much I love you.
0: Yeah.
1: Keep going.
0: We do. Hey, man, you want to give us a 4-6 minute piece every week?
1: That's right.
0: Of great stuff. We're going to definitely give you some plugs, and we appreciate him very much. We're going to take another 3-minute break, and we'll have a special guest when we come back right here on WGAC.
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0: Halftime here at the Jackets Nest, North Augusta with a 3-touchdown lead, 21-0. 5 turnovers for Greenwood. That's right. You heard that right. 5 turnovers, 4 fumbles, 1 taken away from the quarterback, Justice, and ran in 96 yards by Dez Davis, a guy that's going to be, you're going to be hearing his name a lot over the next few years for this North Augusta team. He's already getting heavily recruited, and that's just going to increase with each passing game. With that being said, I think there's probably, let's call it about 6 minutes to go before we get the second half kicked off. Teams are starting to make their way back down to the field. Got a special guest up here with me, a guy that you got to go all the way back to the beginning of this whole thing being brought into a broadcast, all the way back in 2008, mid-season. And one of the reasons I wanted to get him up here is because we actually go back to that place this year for the first time since I called my first football game there back in 2008, and that's at Irmo, and none other than the great Carl Waldhauer. Yeah, the great Carl Waldhauer. Carl, but I appreciate you coming up here talking with me for a second, man. I know I just kind of impromptu got you up here, but I certainly just wanted to just chat with you for a second and just give you some props and some thanks for coming to me all those years ago, nearly 20 years ago, man. It's hard to believe, but appreciate. I know you got two sons in college now. Both of your kids came through here, and you chose to come out here and support the Jackets, and you've been around the program a while, but I just wanted you to come up here and chat with me for a few minutes. Good to see you, my man.
17: Good to see you, absolutely. Thanks for having me. I had to do some quick math there when you said 2008. It's like,
0: it's hard to believe.
17: We're talking about decades now,
0: yeah.
17: And I don't think you've missed, but how many? Zero
0: goose egg,
17: really.
0: But I've been sick a couple of times, but I've been very lucky. I mean, anything can happen. Anything can happen during 3 months of a season, and it's like to be fortunate enough to not have any kind of sickness that would keep you out. I mean, that there's a lot of luck that comes in that too, man. I mean, sometimes you're just going to have to miss. But I've been very fortunate. I've had disc golf tournaments where I've come back on that day to call it. I want to keep it alive, man. Keep it alive as long as we can.
17: Well, I mean, that's really special. I know a lot of folks, especially when our guys are on the road, really enjoy tuning into it. It's crazy. It's almost been 20 years.
0: I know.
17: I mean, I remember sitting, late nights after the activity center closed, and me, you, and Jeff sitting there trying to figure things out. We had some rogue company out of Colorado that we could sit there and kind of plug our cheap radio, literally a Radio Shack.
0: What was the name of the program? Can you remember?
17: Miradex.
0: Miradex, that's it. Yeah. That's it.
17: I'm sure they're belly up by now, but that's okay. They had a great support team, and, man, it was a lot of fun. Our biggest struggle, if you remember, was back in the day, it was all internet-based.
0: Yes.
17: And we, some places still didn't have cell phone signals, and we had so much trouble.
0: Connecting. We would have, it would power up and then go down, and then you would be right there with us to tell us, hey, we're back live. And, I mean, it was like... Some weeks we were just putting it all together, and if I'm not mistaken, I think one of our if it wasn't the first one, it was one of our first. One of our first commercials was Mr. George Parks.
17: It
0: the
17: was
0: pharmacy,
17: absolutely, and you know Mr. Parks was absolutely awesome. We had a a bunch of old time sponsors, and, the florist Bush's florist was with us at the start, and man, it was just a lot of fun going through just the transition. Look at you guys now, you got. Half, it looks like half the equipment that we had.
0: I know.
17: We had literally a whole suitcase of just craziness.
0: We looked like we knew what we were doing.
17: We did.
0: I mean, we had everything. Yeah. We had everything. But I remember when you called me, and I think, and correct me if I'm wrong, but how the story goes, you guys were just sitting at the rec center at Riverview Park, and you were just cooking up the idea, hey, man, I think it would be cool to put this thing on the internet. I think I know the perfect guy or something along those lines, something like that. Yeah, you
17: right.
0: and Jeff.
17: Yeah, that was before Google, really.
0: I know.
17: We had to sit there on Lycos or Yahoo.com or whatever it was. We kind of dug that one up. And Bob Bolton, who was a longtime supporter of North Augusta athletics just in general, said, if y'all figure it out, I'm gonna find you a couple coins and I'll buy the equipment. I said, yes, sir.
0: And, you know what? I forgot that he did that. I knew he was a part of some things early on. I forgot that he's the one that fronted it and got that. Bob absolutely deserves a lot of the credit as well to because obviously you got to have it wasn't cheap to get that going, to buy the computer, to buy the programming, to buy the headsets, all that stuff,
17: no doubt. We took that equipment when we first got it, and that's when Jeff was running in football over at Lionsville. We do practice, we'd sit there and kind of practice amongst ourselves, went 9 and 10 year old football out there, and get Jeff on the headset. That was always a fun personality to have on there.
0: Oh, my gosh, it was. And then perhaps, other than calling the games, but maybe just as fun were the rides there, the trips.
17: It was.
0: The trips that we took. Obviously, we weren't getting paid. We weren't doing it for the money. And obviously still not doing it that way. But we had an idea, and we went with it, and here we are nearly 20 years later.
17: Yeah, no doubt. I remember we just had to sit there and do some math. That was before I think we had a GPS on the dash, wasn't even on our phone yet. Saying how many more minutes we got.
0: I know.
17: We got a chance to slip into Hardee's.
0: You had to time it up. We had to time up everything.
17: Right.
0: And I remember I think you maybe had to call a game or two with me when Jeff was down or what have you. Yeah.
17: Kind of plugged in there a little bit.
0: That's right.
17: Like once or twice, once and a half maybe. So.
0: Well, for you coming up here, I do want to take a second to talk about just the city of North Augusta and the direction they're going. I know you're in a new role now.
17: Sure.
0: I remember when Rick used to call the games with me for several years, I'd always like to talk to him about what was going on with the city, particularly where the rec, where I spent a lot of my childhood. But I know you're excited about the new role you're in, you guys planning all kind of events and everything. How's that going right now?
17: Sure. I mean, with North Augusta growing, we got the amphitheater up in liftoff down there at Riverside Village the past couple of years. We're bringing some events, getting ready to kick off our fall concert series. Next Saturday, got Nashville Nights, is a 90s throwback country band going on. Got Guardians of Jukebox, who have opened for our Jubilee shows the past couple of years, a good 80s rock.
0: A nice blend. I knew you would have a blend.
17: They are. And you might like this one. We've had Face to Face in November, who's Elton John and Billy Joel.
0: Oh,
17: piano thing going on. And that's
0: and, they, and they play like they'll play one of their songs, and then the other guy
17: that's
0: will
17: right.
0: go, and it's just like back-to-back?
17: It is.
0: Yeah. Or back and forth, rather?
17: That's the second weekend in November. So we got a couple things going. Of course, Jubilee, one of our staples, is coming up.
0: Right.
17: We got a tour in Wales, a good Christian artist that Friday. And Chris Jansen, an established country artist.
0: He's headlining.
17: On Saturday.
0: Yep.
17: That's right. And local man Cody Webb out of Rich Spring is going to open for Jansen. And we got a good mix coming up. We're bringing ice skating back to the amphitheater in December. So
0: wow, how long has that been gone now?
17: Yeah, so we're going the day after Christmas tree lighting, which I think is December 3rd this year, 2nd or 3rd, that first Wednesday in December, we're going to open up ice skating and amphitheater. It's free to come to. It's artificial ice.
0: Yeah. Not the real deal, huh?
17: It's not real. them chillers are expensive. But now we're going to have ice skating, about 4 or 5 hours a day from for the whole month of December. The last day will be on New Year's Day. So hope our folks come out and enjoy that.
0: Absolutely. You guys come out and see them down at the amphitheater. They're doing a great job of getting these events. Just kicked off the second half here. Deontay Darden, hang with me just for a second there, Carl. Deontay Darden, far side, 40, and all the way out to the 42 he goes. Just want to say thank you again, man. We talk every Friday. We have our own little thing. We won't get into that, but I appreciate you more than you know, and I appreciate you coming up here spending some time with me, my man.
17: No, thank you. Thanks for keeping the community in touch with Yellow Jacket football.
0: We do what we can.
17: And you got another throwback out
0: I know. I told him it's been 15 years since we called our last game, and man, we got ran out the building last time we called. We were on the air. He brought that up, not me.
17: Well, you got, but, you. Got you a good one tonight.
0: Absolutely,
17: sure,
0: man. Right, Carl, you enjoy the rest of your evening, my friend.
17: Yes, sir, you too.
0: All right, that was Carl Waldhauer, who handles all the event planning for the city of North Augusta, giving us some time here. And now back with Big Ryan Abel, who's joining me back up here again. Jackets up 21-0. Ryan, they got a chance to really put their put their foot down on the throat of Greenwood here with this drive here. Already started with a good return.
1: Yeah, you know, got a good return there on the kickoff. They lost containment on the far side there, so got to take advantage here, no doubt about it.
0: Second down and eight.
1: Good to see Carl. Yeah, Carl's a great guy.
0: Absolutely. One of the most modest guys you'll ever meet, too. That doesn't want credit for anything.
1: He's the man, dude. Yep. His son's up at Clemson right now, and I wish he wouldn't have gone to South Carolina. Clemson is not my favorite.
0: Takes a snap. Oh, got a man wide open. It's caught at the 35, 30, 25, 20, 15, touchdown. 10, 5. Touchdown, North Augusta. Chalk up 6 for the Jackets. It's Nolan Rollins with his first touchdown of the season, this time from 58 yards out. It's now 27-0, North Augusta leading it with 11:03 to go in the third quarter.
1: Man, what a beautiful play call. Beautiful little wheel route, slipped the tight end out, got him up the sidelines. Just the linebacker got lost with the play action, and he was – only person in Aiken County, it felt like. He was that open. I mean, it was wide.
0: Speaking
1: open
0: of Will, you wonder if that touchdown will kill the Will of Greenwood. And knowing the identity of their program, it won't. But, man, they are fighting. Going to have to fight an uphill battle now. North Augusta putting it on the Eagles right now. DeGennaro's extra point is up there, and it is good. 11:03. It only took 57 seconds for the Jackets to punch one in. Here in the second half, they lead it 28-0. All Jackets right now. Greenwood on offense for the first time in the second half. When we come back, right here on WGAC.
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0: 11:03 to go here in the third quarter, 57 seconds, a 58-yard touchdown pass from Colin Tillman to number 14, Nolan Rollins, a senior wide receiver, 5'9", not a very big guy, but got wide open and raced down the near sideline for the touchdown. They're going to return this one. And they get it out to the 28-yard line, and he's still going forward. They're going to have him marked at the 30.
1: I noticed something that play. The Greenwood's made a little adjustment. Their deep back ran and jumped in front of their up back trying to catch it.
0: So he can return it. Yeah.
1: Right, but we didn't kick it as deep as we did the last time, so he ended up not catching it. But they've got a little answer for that, something to pay attention to. I'm hoping the boys up in the press box are spotting it too.
0: This is where you find out what both teams are about. Jackets up 4 scores. They're well in control of this one. But now Greenwood has a different quarterback in the game. This is White. Hands it off left side with Hamilton. And he moves the pile forward out to the 35-yard line. But how can the Jackets, the response from them obviously being up 4 touchdowns, can they come out and still play with the same fire? And then Greenwood being down 4 touchdowns, can they have a show a little bit of life here in the second half? That's what the question is. So both of these teams are going to be tested over these next couple of quarters, given the lopsided score right now.
1: Looks like somebody might be down, maybe. I can't tell.
0: Yeah, it looks like.
1: 40? I can't tell.
0: Yep, Hughley. I believe.
1: He's got his helmet off. They're looking at something. Greenwood came out here, and I think if I'm Greenwood, I'm sitting here thinking, all right, they're going to settle that quarterback in. It's a new quarterback. They just ran a little inside zone play. Get him nice. They got 4 yards, so they're in front of the chains. You know, our defense, what we have to do is we have to continue to play good, disciplined defense, right? Not try to make the killer play, not try and force the knockout blow. And, you know, just play sound defense, make the tackles, and do what we got to do.
0: Pick up a 4 there.
1: He's
0: from Hamilton.
1: Extremely slow.
0: On that left leg, yep. Not putting a lot of pressure on it at all. Boy, the Jackets banged up right now. Also without Derek Thurman tonight. That's another one that 21 that did not suit up.
1: Yeah, Derek Thurman's been having some spasm issues, from what I understand, some cramping issues.
0: It's been hot this week, man. It's been absolutely
1: brutal.
0: One of the hottest summers I can remember.
1: It's been very hot, you know, not having 54 Simpkins tonight as well, you know, but from what I understand, though, we're both going to be back next week.
0: So Tavion White in the shotgun, just a QB sweep around the short side of the field. He's very athletic. He's very close to a first down, but he's going to be about 2 yards shy. And we're going to have him spotted at the 38-yard line. So it's going to bring up 3rd down and 2. And like I said earlier, not all in the quarterback. The center has had a tough go at it tonight, but I'm surprised they haven't gone more to Tavion White here in the first half. There in the first half.
1: Yeah, I think that might have been some coaching decisions, and now they're giving him his run.
0: Yep.
1: You know, it obviously wasn't working out for the other quarterback in the first half.
0: So. 3rd and 2, they hand it off up the middle, looking for just 2 yards, and he got about 4 out of the 41-yard line or so, and that's good enough for an Eagle first down. That was number 0, Tay Hamilton, the senior running back. Small, compact guy.
1: And to be fair to the other Greenwood quarterback, he had other people that kind of let him down.
0: I mean, yeah.
1: You know, center's exchange was not great.
0: Throws off everything.
1: A couple of fumbles that happened that he didn't have anything to do with. Of course, he did have one fumble and didn't throw one interception, so he didn't play clean. But, they definitely had more issues than just him.
0: It's hardly all his fault. Takes a snap, quick screen, left side, way out in front. I'll say this. Even though that wasn't a very good throw there, his release is much quicker. Gets the ball out there faster, much more live arm, but there's a lot to play in that position.
1: Yeah, I mean, little wild thing Rick Vaughn right there.
0: That's right.
1: But it is a little quicker. He seems to be the more athletic for sure,
0: yeah.
1: And I think that's what they're thinking that they need.
0: A little spark in the second half.
1: They've got a lot of rollouts. They're doing a lot of cutting the field in half, making the reads easier. So let's see what happens here.
0: 2nd and 10, ball at the 41. Takes a snap. Rolls to the right side. That was a busted play. And they chew it up in the backfield. Big loss there. 58. Got him
1: Wiggins,
0: there
1: got
0: first. Eli Wiggins and also nice. Javon Ryans.
1: And Wiggins has been playing both ways tonight. And he's been playing a great game. Big sack for him right there.
0: 28-0. North Augusta. 9.5 minutes to go here in the third quarter. 3rd down and very long now for Greenwood. White. Looking to the sideline for the play, a couple of subs into the game for the Eagles.
1: You got to think they might not put this ball in the air.
0: No.
1: They might run it here. Maybe that draw that they tried to slip on us in the first half might look good.
0: It looked like that might have been a
1: that
0: like,
1: was a rollout.
0: Like a delayed or
1: it was a rollout. And he just
0: okay.
1: bailed on it.
0: I thought they might have tried to do like a counter there for a second, but yeah, you're right. He bailed out on it early, and that's a delay of game. That's squarely on the quarterback there, and they just could not get communication with the sideline to signal in the play. Just a dead sideline right now. They brought a great crowd across the way. Greenwood has a great fan base. They support the football there. But right now, this football team is not looking like a top 10 type of a caliber, at least not this evening. North Augusta having their way with them. 3rd down and very long. They need the 49 of North Augusta, fakes the screen, and they're going to drop him back at the 25-yard line. I think they're going to give that one to Javon Ryans. At least he was most of the guy that was there. And now it's 4th down. And still very long as they trot on the punting unit.
1: Yeah, they had a little problem in pass pro there. Their running back tried to check him up, and, you know, Javon just blew him up. And got in there. That was supposed to be a really quick throw,
0: yep.
1: And the quarterback pumped it, and all the timing was gone, and then, you know, we collapsed on the sack. So great defensive stand there. Man, you got to think if we can get a good return here, it might be time to.
0: High snap. Puts the foot to it. Another end-over-end kick taken There he goes, Dallas Williams with great speed. 40, 35, 30. One man to beat, 25, 20. And finally run out of bounds by the punter at about the 9-yard line. Dallas Williams with the most electric return of the season so far through 2.5 games. They gave him a crack. It wasn't a very high punt. Coverage didn't get down there. Now Dallas Williams over here on the sideline kind of went down and like he may have
1: cramped, maybe.
0: Yeah. Anyway, he was fired up and then all of a sudden immediately just went down to the ground and I think he's getting stretched out. Maybe some cramps starting to wreak havoc on the sideline over there. But North Augusta set up first and goal at the 10-yard line after that great return from Dallas Williams. And how about this? North Augusta with another quarterback, Brantley Williams, into the game now. Two receivers to the right and one to the left. Faked it. Williams keeps it right up the middle, and he's brought down at about the 8-yard line, at the 9. Pick up about a yard on the play. Faked the sweep around the right side. The little fly sweep, and he kept it up the middle. Brantley, very talented thrower of the football. Short on stature, but plays with a lot of gut. And it's nice to see him in here. 7:45 left in the third quarter. How about Colin Tillman? If that was indeed his last drive, man, what a game for him.
1: Yeah, I would be surprised. Well, if we punch this in here, yeah.
0: Yeah, I thought I'm already kind of surprised that they did it right now.
1: Here comes 12.
0: Okay, there we go.
1: They must have had a specific package.
0: I thought so. I thought so. I was like, man, I maybe get one more score before we pull the starter there. But I tell you, Brantley's still in the game, though. They're going to stick him out at receiver. But Colin Tillman is back in at quarterback with 7.5 minutes to go here in the third quarter. Second and goal at the 9. Ball right in the middle of the field. Jackets going right to left toward the scoreboard. They bring Zay Harris in motion. They fake it. And Tillman keeps it around the left side. He's cut down right around the 5. They looked like they wanted to run a little speed option.
1: Oh, that's what they ran. He just kept it.
0: Yeah, he just kept it. Faked the dive with Hatcher and then wanted to run it with Zay Harris around the left side. And
1: yeah, they just brought Zay
0: in 4 yards.
1: Brought Zay in over at motion, faked did a zone read to the right side of the, and then came around the left. You know,
0: good read.
1: I think if he pitches it, he might have had the end zone, but 23 was definitely playing Zay, so maybe not. Maybe might have been a good place to just don't put the ball in danger here.
0: Third down and goal at the 5. Takes a snap. They roll the pocket to the right side, firing touchdown. On the run. Got a man there. Caught it right inside the goal line. Touchdown, North Augusta. That is Jaden Hatcher, senior to senior. He finds the end zone. Chalk up 6 for the Jackets. It's now 34-0. North Augusta with 6:44 to go here in the third quarter. Man, and you score one more time, we get a running clock.
1: Well, now, that's Hatcher's first touchdown, right?
0: I think it was.
1: Yeah.
0: So good to see him find the end zone.
1: And it was a catch. Yeah, great route, great design there by Coach Godwin. Wonderful route. Had three men wide to the right there, zipped him out, brought the guy to the backfield, ran a little flat out.
0: Extra point is up there, and it is good. 6:44 to go here in the third quarter. Jackets steamrolling the Eagles right now. They lead it 35-0. Greenwood back on offense when we come back here on WGAC.
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0: 6:44 to go here in the third quarter. You go back to the second quarter. Chase McNair had a screen pass that he caught, and a reason why we haven't seen him back out, word is has a hurt shoulder right now, so that's tough for him.
1: Yeah, he must have fallen awkwardly. When he was running off, he did run off with his right arm kind of looking a little limp there. So it's very unfortunate. It's a senior. Obviously, he plays other sports as well. So hopefully it's nothing serious. Maybe it's just a stinger. Can kind of keep him on the sideline, getting healthy, and then have a great second half of the year, whatever it may be. You know, football is a violent sport, ladies and gentlemen. I mean, you know, there's grown men out there that are running really hard, and they're trying to bring the wood. So
0: 6:44 to go here in the third. Jackets up 35-0. Going to look at some. Look at some updated scores here.
1: What's the Valley score? That's the one I want to know more than anything.
0: Wow, Brooklyn Casey making it a game there in the third quarter. South Aiken 30, Brooklyn Casey 20, Fox Creek leading 35-14. Midland Valley 21-14, that one in the third.
1: Interesting.
0: Yep, and Chapin 7-7, but that one says second quarter, so we know that was probably a little bit behind. And Irmo leading Lower Richland 97-0, and we know that one's wrong. So... That one,
1: I mean, I definitely thought that the Yellow Jackets of Irmo would handle the Diamond Hornets of Lower Richland, but 97-0 is not accurate.
0: No. De Janeiro puts it through there. Hey, there ask and you shall receive. Man, how about that? You know, 4 yards. If you do that, you don't have a return.
1: That's what I'm saying. You know, save a little gas, you know, and the guys having to run down there.
0: We'll go tell Coach Bush after the game.
1: Yeah, I mean, you know, listen. Let's have a talk, Richard.
0: How about
1: text him?
0: How about this talk? Jackets showing me something here tonight, man. The offense looks good. The defense is playing with their hat on fire right now. They are both sides of the ball looking clean. And, you know, when you can force five turnovers and you only got one of your own, Jackets have handled the ball tonight and, care.
1: This is going to be, you know, I mean, if we continue to finish this game the right way, this is going to be a game that'll pop some eyebrows in the state, you know, like – I mean, this is the number 9 team in the 4A, but from the coaches and the media poll, you know, we're receiving votes, and this is exactly what we had to do to kind of put some stuff at ease.
0: White handoff, and a flag comes in to blow that play dead before it ever really got going, and we'll check the flag. It's going to be a false start on Greenwood, and penalties continue to mount for the Eagles. Next week, Jackets on the road at White Knoll. White Knoll, who's changed the head of their program a couple of times here, but still a very good football team.
1: Yeah, what are they? They're the Wolves, right? The
0: Timberwolves.
1: Yeah. 5A team, you know.
0: You talk about when they came on the scene, they being a doormat, and that team. Were they playing?
1: No.
0: It was just after maybe.
1: Yeah. Another flag. Goodness gracious. Snap infraction, maybe. The umpire threw it.
0: Love their setup too. Called a couple of games there through the years, and they sit down in kind of a big bowl down there. Got a big hill. Yeah,
1: a game there. I'm looking forward to it next Friday night. I don't know who they're playing tonight. They might.
0: And they have their own press box. They got one on the other side too, the visitor side.
1: Let's go.
0: Yeah, that's exactly right. So, I wonder if it's a snap infraction. Indeed,
1: got to be a little Boaz Stanley special here for your Gamecock fan. You know all about that. We had about 17 of them last year. It's not a very popular call. No offense to Boaz Stanley's family.
0: You'll have to tell me what you may be talking about.
1: He was center for South Carolina last year.
0: He had a bunch of snap infractions.
1: He had like 7 or 8 in the year. No kidding.
0: That's a lot.
1: I'd never even seen maybe once in like a decade.
0: Did he upset you?
1: He was not my favorite player. But that's okay. He's playing for the Purdue Boilermakers tonight. And literally, I got a text earlier, he had a snap infraction penalty tonight. Swear to goodness. Can't make this up, boys and girls. Some people just can't get past it. That's all right. What we got here?
0: How about how long it took him to sort that out?
1: And then nothing changed, I don't think.
0: Nope. Takes a snap, and they roll White to the right side, gets outside the pocket, still looking, and they're going to run him out.
1: There you go. Don't hit him late.
0: Yeah.
1: Don't
0: Somebody
1: hit him late.
0: Nearly. Cheerleaders got to watch out down there. So White gets to the corner, gets out of bounds, and it'll bring up second down. He got about a couple on the play, bring up second down and 12.
1: And that's his athleticism, right? I mean, that's something that the other quarterback he would not have accomplished. So, I mean, turning a negative play into a positive play. You know, just a little RPO. They're trying to slip the H back out there in the flat. We had it covered. And then he committed to running, and we got out there, got him out of bounds. So it was exactly what we wanted to do here.
0: Three receivers to the right, one to the left.
1: To the short side, too. Man, wow, interesting formation here.
0: White takes a snap. It's low, handles it, hands it off up the middle. Jackets rally, get him down. And you can start to see there's a couple of players starting to work their way into the rotation here. Number 88, who we haven't seen out there, Eli DeLaba, a senior defensive lineman for the Jackets. So yeah. Coach Bush, I think now is when he's going to start really starting to funnel in some of those second and third stringers.
1: Absolutely. And also I want to give credit to the coaching staff there. That was a play that gave us some trouble in the first half, a little counter. And they did it right.
0: White going to throw it. Now he slides up. Oh, he throws it backwards. Oh, my goodness. How about that to an offensive – was that an offensive lineman that caught it?
1: That was an offensive lineman. That was an offensive lineman's dream, and he did okay. He got
0: well, that's technically not a pass.
1: A
0: I know. Yeah, it's a lateral. So how about that?
1: Can we talk about the hands on the big man?
0: Yeah. I mean, he was probably thinking, what in the heck just happened?
1: Yeah.
0: He gets it thrown to him. As White was going down being sacked, the pocket just collapsed on him. He threw it backwards to an offensive lineman who caught it and – maybe got a yard.
1: Not advised.
0: Not advised at all.
1: Surely not something that we would advise.
0: 4th and 11 now as the punting unit trots on again. Greenwood just cannot get anything going offensively right now. North Augusta's defense has had an answer for everything.
1: Listen, our defense is really, really good.
0: Good as advertised.
1: We are who we thought we are. We were. a little
0: in the great words of Herman...
1: Denny Green there.
0: Is that Denny Green?
1: We are who they thought they were.
0: That's right. Timeout on the field. Greenwood takes it. We'll take one with them. 30 seconds, and we will be back. Greenwood fourth down when we come back on WGAC.
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0: 5 minutes to go here in the third quarter. North Augusta 35-0. And now Greenwood will come back out, and they'll punt it away. Punter stands at his own 7-yard line. Another returner back for the Yellow Jackets. And another flag. I think this might be a delay of game. How about that? Out of a timeout, you get a was that a delay of game or
1: I don't
0: know. Or another false start? Nope, false start.
1: This has been an extremely messy. This film for Greenwood might be one of the films that they just say, you know what, boys, we're just not even going to watch it.
0: Right.
1: And let's just move on. And we all know what happened. And let's just move forward in our season.
0: Nothing you can do about it right now is just try to get better.
1: And they're playing
0: possession
1: Midland
0: by possession.
1: Next week at home.
0: Yeah.
1: So, I mean, obviously next week.
0: Takes a snap, puts the foot to another end over end kick. It is fielded right at midfield. That's Zay Harris. There's a flag on Akeem Williams as Zay got around the side and got it to the 41. But the penalty will put the ball back further into North Augusta territory with 4.5 minutes to go here in the third quarter.
1: It's hard there, though, Jason, because, Zay's trying to make a play. Seven's trying to block, but that return's supposed to go up and then go out. But Zay tried to go around to the side, on the very beginning. So, the blocker was put in a tough position there.
0: Right.
1: But, I mean, you can't fault anybody trying to make a play, but that's all right.
0: So
1: those are effort plays, right? Those are effort plays. You can live with those mistakes. The effort mistakes, you can live with those.
0: Colin Tillman back out onto the field with 4.5 minutes to go here in the third quarter. You put one up here, I think this will be the night for him.
1: Yeah, I think this might be either way. Just
0: because
1: I know that they're going to want to get 18 some snaps.
0: Yep.
1: And that would be a good thing, because
0: man, it's important so early in the season.
1: You got to have depth, though. You got to have some depth, and he's worked hard. He plays extremely hard in practice, and he earns every rep he gets, I can promise you.
0: They bring Zay Harris in motion across the formation. Tillman going to throw it. Quick screen left side. Caught by Brown. Upfield he goes. That looked like a face mask.
1: Yeah,
0: yep.
1: Okay.
0: They had him turn his head sideways, and that'll be a big penalty there on number five for the Eagles, Bryson Coates.
1: You know, I tell you what, I like 13. 13 kind of came on the scene at the Thurman game and made a couple of really great catches and was consistent.
0: Jeremiah Brown been a journeyman in the program.
1: Not gonna, I mean, he's not gonna beat you deep. He's probably not gonna run by you, but man, he's got great hands and he's a tough player.
0: Makes the plays that you're supposed to make.
1: That's right, and that's those are the kind of
0: you need. You got to have those guys.
1: You want to reward those kind of kids.
0: Yep. So this penalty, 15 yarder, all the way down to the Greenwood 43 yard line with 4:30 to go here in the third quarter.
1: Who's this on the near side? Is that 11?
0: I think so.
1: Well, their safeties are awful high up, are awful close.
0: Yep.
1: So, I mean, a shot might be coming.
0: Takes a snap, hand it off inside with Hatcher, gets downhill to about the 39, full 40-yard line is where you're going to have him spotted at. So, pick up of about 3 on the play, bring up 2nd down and 7.
1: Now, Jason, I got to say this really quickly.
0: Yeah.
1: I don't know if I'm going to get in trouble, but I wanted to say a big hello to my good friends Jacob Belts
0: and Travis. Oh, you're definitely not going to get in trouble.
1: I don't know if I'm going to do this again, so I'm getting it in there while I can.
0: I think you will do it again.
1: Also, big love to my dad who's listening, David Abel. Appreciate you. You're the man.
0: Fakes it, looking, flush him out the right side. They're going to sack him back at the 46-yard line. They try to, out of the pistol, try a little play action.

0: Kevin Lynn exit stage right.
1: Yep.
0: See you, Coach.
1: So Landon Sweat. We'll punt it away, and after we take a timeout.
0: Maybe a water break?
1: All right, so we'll...
0: take a break, yeah.
1: Yeah, we'll take a break. We'll take a one-minute break with them. Jackets, fourth down, when we come back here on WGAC.
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1: Ryan, I think they said while we were away, it looked like I was looking down, and
0: it looked like
1: Greenwood came after the punt, and they blocked it. So they'll have the football at the North Augusta 43-yard line with 2:55 to go here in the third quarter. Yeah, Jack is still up 35-0.
0: Coach Bush isn't going to be happy about that. I know him and DQ and a lot of the other coaches spend a lot of time on special teams, and they understand that's a very important phase of the game. I can assure you he will not be pleased with that.
1: So Greenwood trots back out. Boy, North Augusta has done a masterful job, and there's a lot of new faces here on defense.
0: Going back to the first quarterback, it looks like.
1: Takes a snap, Justin said, back in. How about Simeon Jones with maybe the play of the year defensively, other than Des Davis's touchdown run back. But as far as, like, exploding into the backfield, that looked like a Jadeveon Clowney type of a play. I know you were thinking that, weren't you?
0: I mean, it was almost like that.
1: It was almost like that. As soon as the mesh point at the handoff, Simeon Jones hit almost both players on the play. I hadn't seen one like that in a while.
0: Yes, I mean, Simeon almost took the handoff. So, I mean, and that's a 315-pound young man.
1: Second down and 16. And we may or did they not
0: they
1: didn't call
0: whistle?
1: It. Wow.
0: What? I mean, appreciate you.
1: We get away with that one. Somebody jumped off sides, and they didn't call it.
0: If I was on Greenwood's side, I would be going berserk.
1: Yeah, certainly don't want to take anything away from Dez's play. That's certainly the defensive play of the year. But that play, North Augusta just made. Quick little stop route, far side. How about the play there by DJ Johnson, the ball? Or actually, that was Dallas Williams on the far side. Ball was caught, and then Dallas came over, drove down on the ball, and knocked it out late.
0: That's
1: got his hands in there.
0: Put his hand in there, knocked the ball. It was a great throw from the quarterback, and Dallas did exactly what he's supposed to do and make it happen.
1: 1:59 to go here in the third quarter, third down, and we'll call it 16 yards. And it feels like Greenwood hadn't even gotten first down in a quarter.
0: Knock on wood, here. Jason.
1: Yeah. Yeah, well, that could have been the kiss of death
0: The announcer's curse.
1: That could be. We'll see if it holds true. Ball at the North Augusta 48-yard line.
0: I think we'll be all right.
1: Two receivers each side. Now Greenwood going to take another timeout. I'll tell you what else has happened here. We've had an extremely slow third quarter here.
0: The first quarter was very long as well, and the third quarter seems to be taking a while also.
1: Yep. Let's take a 30-second break. Greenwood, third and long when we come back WGAC.
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1: Third down and long, Justice throws it. It is, boy, I tell you, North.

0: Augusta was in his face again. Javon Ryans, along with Cervantes, right in the grill of Justinson, and he threw a wobbler over the middle that could have been intercepted again.
1: How about the game from Cervantes tonight? Wow, you know, having to step up with Big Josh Simpkins out this game.
0: A guy that's going to get Power 4 offers, mind you.
1: Has Power 4 offers. And you're talking about a kid coming off, you know, and Cervantes has been playing. Now, I don't want to make it sound like he's come out of nowhere. He's been playing, but, I mean, what a game tonight. Kids stepping up, living up to that legacy name. I know his family's got to be very proud of him tonight.
0: As they should be.
1: Let's get loose, eh? Let's get loose here. Let's end this thing here.
0: Justinson will punt it away.
1: He could do it now. I watched a lot of JV games last year. When he it was almost like he was a cheat code. Another whistle. Goodness gracious. What are we doing?
0: They can't get any kind of flow to this game.
1: Another delay of game? Goodness. Looks like we might be flipping it.
0: Yeah, some mass subs into the game for the Jackets.
1: You got to love these games, though. Let's get everybody on the field tonight. Make sure everybody gets a little hit on them.
0: Justinson stands at his own 34-yard line. Good snap.
1: Another whistle. I mean, it's not on us.
0: My word. A false start on Greenwood.
1: I mean, I didn't see it, but that didn't mean. But I mean, the same line judge didn't call an offsides on us. So,
0: man,
1: I mean, I appreciate. I don't know who slipped him 20, but I appreciate it. Let's kick it here.
0: This last 5 minutes has taken about 20 minutes to play. No whistle there. End over end kick again. Those are hard to catch. He puts it on the ground. Those are very hard to catch. Just knuckleballs. As Zay Harris did drop it for a second, but was able to recover it at the 24. And that's where North Augusta will trot out the offense with 1:46 to go here in the third quarter. See if North Augusta will run the football here.
1: Yeah, I think we're going to do what we do. We're going to run our offense.
0: Yeah.
1: We're going to run RPOs. And if the read is to throw, I think we'll throw.
0: Yeah.
1: You know. You got 84 in here again.
0: Yep.
1: Just throwing that out there.
0: Three receivers to the right. Tristan Anderson, the lone receiver to the left.
1: The safeties are way up again.
0: Yep.
1: This is the play to do it. There they go. Did we get them? We did get them, but I think they're not calling it.
0: Boy, I tell you, they're having some issues trying to get the signal in there, and I think they got the one they want.
1: Yeah, we're good here. We're good.
0: They're going to throw it.
1: Here it is.
0: Tillman back to throw, looking.
1: Oh,
0: flush him out to the left, and he just throws it away. Over here on the near sideline.
1: But that's the difference between us having a senior and them having a sophomore.
0: Yep.
1: Our kid gets out, he throws it away, lives to fight another day, 2nd and 10, whereas their kid, you know, took a sack behind the chains. So really smart play there by Colin. And he did dial it up. We had a big deep post out going on a play action pass there, but Greenwood did a great job. Their corner did a great job. So, again, kudos to them.
0: 2nd down and 10.
1: Little trips right here.
0: Yep.
1: Somebody's not lined up right.
0: Takes a snap, looking, firing, a little slant over the middle, caught, and then dropped. Zay Harris had it for a second, and then somebody came over there and knocked it out, and it'll be incomplete. 3rd down and 10.
1: They did get us. They did call that illegal formation. You know, on the wide side.
0: Okay, they did. Right. Yeah, I thought someone kind of a.
1: Yeah, we didn't have anybody on the line of scrimmage on the right side, and you got to do that. You got to have 7 men on the line of scrimmage. So somebody's just, you know, again, we got a lot of kids playing in right now that maybe haven't had all the reps or whatever it may be.
0: For sure.
1: And Zay's got to catch that ball, and he'll tell you that. You know, looked like he just tried to body that one maybe a little too much. Some of our wide receivers sometimes get a little careless, and they try to catch it with their body.
0: We've done a much better job the other night than we have been.
1: Yeah, put your hands out there and snatch it with your hands and then tuck it and go, but. They're going to decline this, I'm sure. Illegal formation. That's not the right call, but that's cool.
0: We've just been stagnant here. No one knows what they're doing. And
1: I know what I'm doing.
0: Heavens.
1: I'm having a blast. Jackets are up 35. No problems.
0: That's right. Not a problem in the world. They did decline it, though, like you said.
1: Yeah, it's fourth. This makes it 3rd down here. 3rd and 10. Do we want to give that Bamberg score for honor of Kyle Smith?
0: Oh, man, I think we probably should.
1: Yeah, Bamberg was up at half, 55-0 on Barnwell.
0: Barnwell being competitive in that one.
1: Coach Brian Smith's not having a great evening tonight. Former North Greenville University head coach, yeah. Former Strom Thurmond head coach, great man. Got a lot of love for him, but the War Horses are getting thumped by the Red Raiders tonight. Negative 11 yards in the first half is what I was told.
0: And we'll get it done. Takes a snap, drops back looking, firing, out route. Got a man there, Tristan Anderson. He caught it. First down, North Augusta. What a throw from Colin Tillman.
1: Great throw. It's a tough throw. It's a 15-yard, 12-yard out. And
0: Tristan, kind of falling backwards, too.
1: Tristan did a great job. He used his hands just like we just talked about. Wonderful execution there. Great job.
0: Good play there. And the Jackets will retain and extend this drive and get the clock moving.
1: Well, that's
0: more importantly.
1: That's what happens when you establish yourself as a deep threat. You can really drive them off those out routes.
0: And then break it off
1: and
0: get some,
1: break it off
0: and
1: sit down routes. The corner's got to
0: they're playing soft up on the right side of Tillman.
1: I think we're going to run this one right
0: here.
1: That'd be my guess.
0: Under a minute to go here in the third quarter and running. They fake it. Oh, ball's on the ground. Greenwood. Oh, somebody falls on it. Did Greenwood end up getting it?
1: At
0: the 28? And they did. Tillman on the mesh. Got a little bit sloppy with the mesh there, and it goes on the ground, and Greenwood falls on it. And that's their second turnover of the night. The ball at the 29-yard line now of North Augusta.
1: It's good job there by some of his offensive linemen, the coaches, picking his head up. He's got to let that mesh. He's got to let it go. You only have a certain amount of time before you got to pull it. You just got to make the decision. And on that case, I felt like they should have given the ball to Hatch. But hey, I'm not on the field. I'm not seeing what he's seeing. I don't even know the read keys, so I can't talk too much. But an excellent game, and he's gonna be disappointed with that play. But that's all right. We got a chance to rebound.
0: Tavion White into the game. They flood him to the left, firing on the run. Nearly intercepted. Oh man, they had a chance at it. Number 26 broke on that out route. Angelo Major, senior corner. Man, he had a crack at it.
1: He's got to bring that in. But that's all right. That's all right. That's a PBU, baby.
0: Yep.
1: It's a pass break.
0: That's right. Zatavion White, he got a live arm. But that one was inaccurate.
1: They've been rolling a lot.
0: Yeah.
1: And they're rolling to their non-dominant side. I'm very surprised by this. I mean, these are tough throws. This is a run play.
0: Oh, here they go. Just a QB sweeper on the left side. Gets the edge. Into the secondary he goes. And he's got a 12, 13-yard scamper. Deeper into Jacket territory to about the 17. And that's good enough for a Greenwood first down with 34 seconds to go here in the third quarter. North Augusta up 35-0. It's been all Jackets here tonight. But Greenwood, I think this is about as far as they've been.
1: No,
0: here
1: they
0: tonight.
1: Were further down.
0: Were they? Oh, yeah, in the five. That's the five, right. Yeah. That's right.
1: But you want to bow your neck here. You don't want to lose a shutout.
0: No. Takes a snap to Tavion Wright around the right side. Gets the edge, and there goes the shutout. Five. He gets the front right corner. He's very close. They're going to have him in? No, they're going to say.
1: They gave him a touchdown.
0: Touchdown. Wow, they did. I'm surprised that, yeah.
1: Yeah, I mean,
0: this near side guy didn't call it, did he? I mean, what?
1: I don't think he's – I don't want to say anything bad about the gentleman.
0: Yeah.
1: But he's not able to keep up with the play. We'll just say that.
0: And I don't think we had any starters there other than Des Davis on defense on that field for that one.
1: Hey,
0: a couple. No, I just wanted to make that known.
1: Yeah. But let me tell you something. Richard Bush and Coach Mack will be the
0: They'll
1: first
0: one. They'll still be upset.
1: The standard's the standard.
0: That's right.
1: Doesn't matter. The score.
0: Oh, the extra point is blocked. It was a low kick all the way. 21 seconds to go here in the third quarter. The point after fails. Jackets still leading at 35-6. They'll be on offense when we come back here on WGAC.
2: 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Let's get back to the action. 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
0: Well, the Jackets turn it over. Ryan and and Greenwood finally cashes in on a North Augusta mistake and failing the extra point, but they're still down 29 points, 35-6. Jackets, hopefully they can bounce back here with a nice long drive, but Greenwood will kick it off. Will they dare maybe try to sneak a little onside here? I doubt it.
1: I don't know the positive of that, right?
0: No, I agree. I don't think it's likely here, but I think North Augusta's got to be ready for it.
1: They've stopped the shutout, and that was probably one important thing that they were thinking, like, hey, we don't want to get shut out. You want to hold them here. You want to win the fourth quarter if you're Greenwood, right?
0: A little short kick. Left side, taken at the 21-yard line, across the 25. That's Tristan Anderson. Got to hang on to it. And he goes down at the 29-yard line with 13 seconds to go here in the third quarter.
1: Yeah, I mean, I'd like to see, you know, this is exactly like the time that I was talking about last week when against Lexington, where we just put it on the offensive line, and we just kind of ran a nice methodical drive, took 4 or 5 minutes, 6 minutes off the clock, you know, punched it in the end zone, and then let's go. Let's do that. That's exactly what we're looking for here.
0: Ball at the 30-yard line on the right hash. See if this will be the last play of the third quarter. Tillman takes it, hands it off right side with Hatcher, and he gets it out to about the 33, and that will be the final play of the third quarter. At the end of three, North Augusta 35, Greenwood 6. Fourth quarter action when we come back after this one-minute timeout on WGAC.
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0: Back to start the fourth quarter. North Augusta leading big here at the Jackets Nest, 35-6. They flip sides of the field. Jackets now in this fourth quarter going to go left to right away from the scoreboard. Give you some updated scores. Now Irmo up 105-0. In the fourth quarter.
1: There's absolutely no way that that's possible.
0: I agree.
1: I'm just being honest with you.
0: It's gotta be but it's 7-7. And there goes Hatcher right up the middle, breaking through tackles and still rumbling all the way out to the 44-yard line goes Mr. Hatcher.
1: That's what we want to see right there.
0: Pickup of 11 yards there for the senior, and that's a North Augusta first down.
1: Yeah, the 109 is a glitch in the matrix.
0: Midland Valley 28, AC Flora 21, Fox Creek 35-14 on Dixie, and South Aiken beats Brooklyn Casey 30-20. That one is final.
1: Yeah, we definitely want to get into a situation here where we're able to just run the clock.
0: Yeah.
1: Eat a good 5 or 6 minutes off this clock and punch it in.
0: And there was a Greenwood player down with a cramp.
1: I think he's either cramped or he fell on top of Hatcher when he made the tackle. I couldn't really tell. Got the wind knocked out of him. But it looks like they're stretching him out, so it looks like a cramp.
0: Yeah, and we're looking at the
1: it's not cold outside. That is for sure.
0: We're going to go ahead and look at the temperature right now. I mean, look at this. We're talking about it's nearly 10 o'clock. It's almost 10 o'clock. It's 87, but feels like 99 still.
1: It feels amazing outside. You know, it's like the temperature when you walk outside, it just slaps you right across your face.
0: It is. It just hits you like a ton of bricks.
1: Yeah, but that's all right, though, because
0: We're in here. We're here in the AC.
1: AC Junior.
0: Yeah,
1: AC Junior.
0: That's right.
1: You know, but it's all right.
0: First and 10 Jackets at the 44.
1: But, yeah, great strong run there by Hatch. Good push by the O-line here. Let's just keep that kind of momentum going.
0: Two safeties over the top. Three receivers for the Jackets and a tight end. Tillman Handoff. Left side with Hatcher busting into the secondary again. And another 11-yard run there. And another first down for North Augusta down to the 44 of Greenwood. And this is where you want to see him churn out the clock as well.
1: Yeah, no dancing here. There ain't no dancing up in here. This ain't a dance. Get in that hole, put your pads down, and run through some people.
0: Two receivers to the right, one to the left. Jacket starting to gash Greenwood in the run game.
1: You got to think their will is about to break.
0: Yeah. Takes a snap, hands it off. This time it's Hatcher going to bounce it out to the right side.
1: Great run.
0: And he is going to be pulled out of bounds over here right on the near sideline toward the North Augusta bench, right at about the 38 or so.
1: Sorry I jumped you there, but I mean he made a phenomenal cut where he should have probably only had two or three, and he just kind of slipped by somebody and got another five or so.
0: Yeah, ended up getting 7 yards.
1: Great run
0: on the carry, and this is good for his confidence moving forward.
1: He's starting to round into shape here.
0: Takes a snap. Hatcher again, left side, picks his way through there. Like you said, right there. You know, didn't try to do anything special, but got the first down.
1: That's right. Don't bounce it. Just put your head down in there and go get 3-4 yards. Move the chains, baby. That's exactly right. That's exactly what you want. That's what you expect from your senior running back, right?
0: Yep.
1: That's what we're looking for. Right here for the offensive line, just keep the mo. They're all the defensive line from Greenwood got their hands on their hips. They're gassed. Just keep leaning on them, boys.
0: They creep up inside the box. They hand it off again. This time Greenwood wraps him up, stops him close to the line of scrimmage. He may have fallen forward for a yard, and they'll have him marked down at the 34. Next week at White Knoll, that's going to be another one that I'm looking forward to. Hadn't been there in a while. 5A school, get a chance to go up there and play against a good program. And you know, it doesn't get any easier for the Jackets over these next few weeks. You got Aiken after that, and then you got to go to Irmo. Hand it off right up the middle again. They can't get Hatcher to the ground, and he finally gets pulled down around the 16. Jaden Hatcher running with a purpose here tonight. By far and away having his best game of this young season.
1: And that's what you're looking for right there is just, man, just breaking through tackles. And you know, this is exactly what we asked for last year, right? We wanted a tougher schedule this year.
0: Yep.
1: We wanted to know what it was like to get punched in the face early and then see how do we respond? How do we take it?
0: Tillman hands it again to Hatcher, gashing away down inside the 10 to the 6-yard line he goes. Another pickup of 10, 11, maybe even 12 yards on the play. Now it's first down and goal with 9 minutes to go here in the game.
1: That's exactly what the doctors ordered right here, baby. Great drive. Exactly what you're looking for.
0: Just chopping away at this Greenwood defense, breaking their will. Two receivers to the right, one to the left. Tillman in the gun. Hatcher was going to get the carry.
1: They called a timeout.
0: But Greenwood called a timeout to try to stop the bleeding here. We'll take a 30-second timeout with them. First and goal, Jackets, when we come back on WGAC.
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0: 8:51 to go here in the contest. 35-6 Jackets leading it here. Jason Lynn and Ryan Abel calling you the game from the Nest. Big R.
1: What a great song that is, bringing us back in. A little Blind
0: Melon. I know, isn't that it? Blind Melon by...
1: That's Blind Melon.
0: By Melon, yeah, that's right, that's right.
1: No Rain, I think, is the name of the song.
0: Tillman hands it to Hatcher. Right side, cuts it back inside. Touchdown, Northern Augusta. Chalk up 6 for the Jackets. Hatcher with his second touchdown of the evening. One on the ground and one by way of the catch earlier in the game. And the Jackets putting the foot to the pedal here, and they stretch the lead back out to 35. They now lead it 41-6.
1: You know, I don't want to brag, Jason, but it's pretty much exactly what I said we needed to do.
0: Oh, man. What a response.
1: Exactly right, right? You know, you could just feel that the offense got challenged after fumbling on the last drive. You know, a smooth, strong drive there, just all on the ground, too, I think.
0: Good snap, good hold. The kick is up there. I think he got it inside the left upright. Good. 42-6. DeGennaro has been perfect here tonight. 6 for 6 on extra points. Jackets put another one on the board. Greenwood will be on offense when we come back after this 30-second timeout on WGAC.
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0: 8:44 to go in the contest. Jackets tack on another touchdown here to go back up 36 points. And I suspect North Augusta will continue to funnel in and show the depth here on this sideline. Well earned. Absolutely. I might say, you talk about working in some 100-degree heat, getting those starters ready for this game, running those scout teams. Those guys have earned their right to get in the game.
1: Well, yeah, but, I mean, let's talk about some of the positive tonight. You know, made all of our extra points, had some pretty good punts. We did have one punt block. That was the only negative in the special teams. Had a couple of kickoffs, you know, and we've played a much cleaner game than they have for sure.
0: Yep.
1: I mean, 5 turnovers in the first half.
0: It just doesn't get much worse than that. Yeah, of course, you could have 6, but
1: and Greenwood is a very proud program.
0: Yes.
1: And this just wasn't their night. You know, things just did not kind of unraveled on them in the first half.
0: And I do think that's a good football team.
1: I think they're going to continue to get better, right? I think they're going to make some noise in their region. They're in a region with T.O. Hanna and Westside. T.O. Hanna beat Whitenall tonight, so Whitenall's now 0-3 on the year, so they're going to be.
0: And they've played some really good teams, yeah.
1: Yeah, they've played Sumter, and they got beat by A.C. Flora. So you got to think that, you know, we got a good shot next week. Want to stay healthy, get some of these kids back, and continue developing, continuing to get better. So that's all there is to it.
0: May River with a 56-38 win over Mountain View. Hadn't heard of them. They're out of Spartanburg.
1: Yeah, Mountain View Prep. Yeah,
0: is that a new school? Or?
1: No, it's not a new school. They had a running back last year that was pretty sporty that ended up going to one of the, a Power 4 school. I can't remember which one. But, yeah, they're a charter school up there in the Spartanburg area, Mountain View Prep. Yep. They should be 3A, I believe.
0: Second down and 12 after that -2-yard run. 2 in the backfield with Justison.
1: Yeah, got a lot of young kids in here, so give us some. Be a little patient.
0: Low snap, looking, firing deep down the middle of the field, and it is caught and then dropped. Oh, man, he had a chance at it. Not bad coverage here on the near sideline with number 27, Damari Rouse. But, man, you got to win that if you're Greenwood. Number 38 had a perfect ball dropped in there. I tell you, for some of the pressure that Justinson's been under tonight, he has made some pretty accurate throws, and that was another one.
1: Yeah, it looked like tonight they definitely decided to go with him a little more because they knew they were going to have to throw the football. And he's made a couple of really nice throws. That was a great throw.
0: Yep.
1: Just, you know,
0: Trey Price just could not hang on to it. Third down and 12
1: and look at all
0: for
1: the,
0: Greenwood.
1: Look at all the Jacket starters. Most of them are up on the sidelines cheering on the other teammates. That's exactly what you want to see is that kind of camaraderie.
0: Flag comes in around the 20-yard line. Let's see who this one's on. They continue to fire the flags out.
1: Offsides on us. Okay. I really wish that somebody would tell the umpire and the officials that they're not getting paid by the flag.
0: Yeah.
1: That would just be wonderful.
0: And they wind the clock.
1: And to be fair, that was Gene Robinson's joke, and I stole it from
0: him. They roll Justinson to the right side. They're coming on him. He throws a little comeback route, far sideline, caught, and he gets the first down. Or there's a flag back. Yep.
1: It's going to be a holding.
0: My Lord.
1: Listen,
0: I mean, it's every play.
1: I didn't see that one, but I tell you, you know, I like that little play by Greenwood. It's a nice little play. I kind of wish that we.
0: Oh, no, it's.
1: Well, roughing the passer.
0: Roughing the passer.
1: Wow, I missed that entirely. But they've got a nice little play that I like. They're kind of, again, they're cutting the field in half, these young quarterbacks. They're only making them have to read one or two and then go.
0: Just on one side of the field.
1: That's right, yep. And the little comeback route, they know that we're.
0: It's hard to guard.
1: Well, they're just making sure that we don't get beat deep. Like, that's what we're calling right now, is the defenses that are beating deep, you know. So that's roughing the passer. That's the first down, and it's going to move them up to about the 40.
0: 42-6, North Augusta leading in here. And, it, you know, another thing, it takes 5 minutes to talk about it as well.
1: Yeah, I mean, Richard,
0: Ryan, I got to ask you, why
1: Richard
0: don't you
1: Bush
0: ever...
1: looks thrilled on the
0: sidelines. Yeah, why don't it ever take this long in any other level of football? Why do you feel that way?
1: Well, I think there's a lot of reasons. And, you know, Jim Richards is in the press box tonight. He's a wonderful official that used to officiate. There's a... They get a lot of grief, I'll tell you that right now. But there's not enough of them, in my opinion. I don't know how to solve that. And a lot of them are on the older side.
0: Yep.
1: And I mean that with all love, because I'm 44 and I'm not running out there in 100-degree heat. So all the love and respect to them. But, you know, they just get – they can't make anybody happy. You know, it's a thankless, loveless job. There's no doubt about it. So I think that's what it is. I mean, you know – and I'm not really sure. I think they do everything by the district. Maybe I need to ask Jim Richards to find out the scoop.
0: First and 10 after the roughing the passer. Ball all the way out to the 38-yard line now. Justison takes it. Quick stop route. Far sideline. Caught it into North Augusta territory to about the 47. Pickup of about 15 on the play before he is brought down.
1: And another thing, just on the officials, one more thing, Jason. You know, in college level, there's, you know, 8 or 9 on the field. Out here right now, we have 6.
0: Right.
1: So they're having to, they're being asked to cover multiple things, watch multiple things at multiple levels. They're humans, right? So they're going to miss things. They're going to do their best. So all in all, I think they do a great job.
0: Hand it off to the left side. There's a big gash. 40, 35, and all the way down to the 33-yard line goes Hamilton for the Eagles, and that's another Greenwood first down, and they've been able to move it on their last two drives.
1: Let's let the clock run, baby. That's all that matters right here. Is nobody get hurt, keep the clock running. Running in a couple other players. Who's that coming in there? Is it 97, 87? I can't see.
0: Yeah, four. I thought it said 47.
1: I'm old, and I need to go see Dr. Potter.
0: Yep, number 47, Logan Jones, senior linebacker into the game for the Yellow Jackets.
1: Shout out Miles Potter.
0: Yep.
1: North Augusta graduate and a local sponsor for the Yellow Jacket program. Much love to you, Miles.
0: Another bad snap. Swings it out wide to the right side. Caught, gets the far side. They're going to throw a flag in from the secondary as he scores a touchdown on the far side of the field, but a flag comes in back at the 18-yard line. Let's check the call.
1: I can't imagine what it is.
0: Look like a holding.
1: It can't be a hold. It's 10 yards down the field. It's got to be OPI, maybe?
0: Or maybe a lineman down the field.
1: Maybe.
0: Because it took forever for him to pick up the ball after another bad snap.
1: And that's a shame, because that was a wonderful throw.
0: Yeah. Right in stride, too.
1: Led him perfectly. I mean, he doesn't score without that throw. Let's see what they called here.
0: Holding. Okay.
1: How do you call holding
0: from the
1: 10 yards down the field from the back judge?
0: Yeah.
1: But, hey, baby, I'll take it. Move him back. Move them back, way back.
0: That's right.
1: as Pat Carpenter used to.
0: That's right.
1: I'm throwing out all kind of shout-outs right here, Jay. I don't even care right now.
0: So where the holding took place, I think they gain yards, maybe.
1: That's wild.
0: Isn't that crazy how that worked?
1: I've never seen that.
0: You don't see that very often.
1: But, hey, listen.
0: It wasn't a touchdown.
1: That's right. That's exactly right. What is it, a first down?
0: Yep. 6:41. Justison takes a snap, looking right side. They flush him out, throws it off his back foot. Dangerous throw, probably going to be a flag. There it is. He fell down.
1: That.
0: He just falls down, and it's an automatic flag.
1: I don't think that was catchable based off where he was. I don't love it.
0: All you got to do is fall down.
1: There was some contact.
0: Mm.
1: I need Jim Richards, we need to put you on headset like they got Matt Austin on the SEC football games. Be like, Jim, what you think about that? And just pop it on your head.
0: So, Justison throws it off his back foot with 6.5 minutes to go here in the fourth quarter. It's 10 minutes past 10 o'clock, too.
1: I know, it's past my bedtime. I got to go to Columbia tomorrow. That's right, so, baby. I'm on the headset, Happy Jack. Go Gamecocks and Jackets.
0: All the way down to the 16-yard line, the ball goes.
1: Yeah, Clemson's got a big game tomorrow, too, against the semi-pro team of LSU.
0: Yep.
1: Should be fun.
0: Two receivers to the right side, one to the left. Justinson looking. Quick stop, left side, in and out of the hands of his receivers around the 12-yard line. Incomplete.
1: Was that 38 again? That was his second drop.
0: Yep.
1: That was 38.
0: Good-looking receiver. But hands have not been there the last couple times the ball's been thrown his way.
1: It's like the guy from Necessary Roughness.
0: Oh, yeah. Stone hands. Don't throw it to Stone.
1: Anyways, we're getting off topic.
0: I know. Second down to 10. Jackets bring some heat up the middle. They give it around the right side with Lee. And good tackle from behind. Stays in bounds. And about a 9-yarder. That was number 21, Cassidy Lee. As we approach the six-minute mark here in the fourth quarter. Third down and two coming for Greenwood. Can the Eagles find another touchdown here?
1: Come on, defense.
0: Oh, the ball is snapped horrendously again. The quarterback, Justinson, gets the left side, and he scores. Touchdown, Greenwood. How about that? The ball literally rolled to the quarterback. It wasn't short hopped; it rolled to him. I've never seen a snap worse than that.
1: Well, you got a. Like I said earlier, he's a great second baseman or shortstop.
0: Holy! Really, I mean, that has got to be the fifth one that's rolled to him.
1: Maybe more.
0: I mean, it was.
1: You got a lot of young Jackets out there.
0: And, yeah,
1: just got beat to the corner.
0: 42-12, extra point pending. Number 89 puts the foot to it, and it is good. And that was actually, they don't have number 89 on here unless they got it in your program. But anyway.
1: Let's look at their dossier that they gave us.
0: Yeah, that was. 5:50 to go here in the contest. 42-13, Jackets on offense when we come back after this 30-second timeout. WGAC.
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0: 5:50 to go here in the contest. North Augusta still very much in control of this one, 42-13. But Greenwood tacks on a touchdown there and gets a little bit closer. But somebody, both teams kind of looked like they forgot what side of the field they were on.
1: Well, it's past everybody's bedtime, Jason.
0: It's getting there, too. 10:15. Man, it's getting late. So, let's see.
1: I'll tell you later, Jason.
0: All right.
1: Wonderful times.
0: Yep. So, I believe it is...
1: Did you tell everybody who the kicker was?
0: No.
1: Max Rice.
0: Max Rice, that freshman. Is the one, a freshman who made that kick. Looked like he didn't get much on it, but it was enough to get over the crossbar there.
1: Hey, it ain't a beauty contest.
0: Puts the foot to it. What a catch there. Yeah, at the 25. And then returns it. Nearly had it stripped from him. Still on his feet. They can't get him down to the ground. Wow, that was one of the most interesting returns I've ever seen. He kind of got pinball back and forth between like 5 yards of space. And that was
1: Jay Abraham, number 24.
0: Yeah, number 24 Abraham, one of the H-backs and a specialist.
1: I watched him a lot on JV.
0: And here he comes, Brantley.
1: Yeah, here we go. I watched Abraham a lot on JV last year, and he was just like that for the JV. He was very difficult. He doesn't like getting hit. So he does his best to juke and jive. It was a good little player.
0: So now we got a timeout in the field.
1: Well, I think it's the hydration break, maybe.
0: Hydration break, and we'll take a one-minute break with them. 5.5 minutes to go in the game. 42-13 Jackets. We'll be back after this timeout on WGAC.
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0: 5:15 to go here in the contest. Second down and 20. Snap got a little bit away from new quarterback Brantley Williams. Hands it off inside, and that's Kirksey, who's driven backwards, and more negative yards here.
1: Looks like Greenwood's got in still some of their starters. It looks like maybe, yeah. but we'll get to see what we want, and that's to see 19 sling it.
0: Yeah, Brantley Williams throws it well, but right now you ain't got a lot of plays in your playbook for third.
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0: Landon Sweat will punt it away with 4 minutes to go here. Stands with his heels on the 7-yard line, drives this one. Man, what a flip of the field there from Landon Sweat. That one rolls all the way down to the 20-yard line, and he punted it from the 7. Great punt there, great flip of the field, and that's where Greenwood will come out and start first and 10, and we'll leave it right here. Just impressed with this performance tonight from the Jackets. I think we've said it several times here that just what North Augusta needed. They kind of gritted and grinded out that win against Lexington last week. Tip your cap to the Wildcats, but North Augusta did what they needed to do there late in that third and then again in the fourth. But played a good, clean game here. I know they got a little bit sloppy here toward the end as they've started to get some subs in. But, man, they've stood on some business here tonight against a good football program.
1: Yeah, and that's what you're looking for. I mean, in the third quarter, I think we kind of found some things last night or last week against Lexington. And, you know, tonight I just want to finish. I want to see the kids finish strong. You know, I don't want to see them give up any more points. 42-13 sounds
0: good. Oh, well, what a tackle on the far side of the field. We got to get that young man his accolade.
1: That was a lick right there.
0: That was on the big athletic quarterback, number 26, who made that stop, Angelo Major.
1: Yeah, dropped a pick earlier, but he just made up for it.
0: Man, he sure did. 3.5 minutes and rolling here in the fourth quarter.
1: But I know the coaches want to see these young kids play well, and these you know, the reserves, the guys are out there every day in practice, you know, putting in the time just like everybody else, trying to make their teammates better, and this is their chance to make a name for themselves, you know.
0: Takes a snap, White going to throw it, quick stop right over here. Hey, there's a catch there from 38 right at the sticks to see if they're going to have him just a little bit shy. He needed the 30 and only got it to the 29.
1: So it should be third down?
0: Yep. Under 3 minutes now to go here in the game. 42-13, Jackets leading it. Let's go check in on the score, see if we have an update. As they have a right side, and they're running around the right side, and there we go. That's not good. That's a flag there. Well, So that's a little bit disappointing. One of the North Augusta players is going to have to come off the field. They've gotten a little bit of a tangle, and that's going to be a 15-yard penalty.
1: Well, maybe it might be offsetting. I mean, it's not like the Greenwood
0: player. Well, it could be. You're right. It could have been.
1: It's not like the Greenwood player was, you know, sitting there quietly in prayer.
0: Right. That's right. That was good. That was good. I got to hand that one to you.
1: And that's not a reference to a movie.
0: That was, no, that was just right out of your right out of the back pocket there.
1: Yeah, it's offsetting. That's good. I think that's the right call. I mean,
0: call.
1: Obviously, listen, on our side, we have to be more disciplined. We have to be smarter. We don't need to be getting involved in any of that foolishness. But
0: so offsetting penalties, 2:42 to go here in the game. Yeah.
1: Rod Greenway says it was foolishness, and I agree with him.
0: I would agree wholeheartedly.
1: Technically, I said it, and he agreed. So either way, he's smarter than me. Everybody knows that. Let's finish well, boys. Come on. Finish smart. Finish well. Only 2.5.
0: Chapin and Aiken tied at 14 apiece. Takes a snap, looking left side, firing on an underneath route. Oh, man. Someone nearly had him a pick six. 27. Damari Rouse broke on that quick little stop route, working against number 38. Trey Price, who tried just a quick little 2-3 yard stop, and Rouse broke on it. And I tell you, he nearly had himself a touchdown.
1: You know, that's the second interception that we've dropped tonight.
0: Yep.
1: I'm not going to call that one, man. Maybe that's a little unfair. I might not call that one a drop, but he definitely
0: he had a play on it.
1: He's going to be thinking about that one and dreaming about that one for a while.
0: Great play there by Rouse.
1: But it's a PBU, baby.
0: Takes a snap, hand it off underneath.
1: There we go.
0: And North Augusta floods there. Gets there. 44 gets him down to the ground.
1: We fumbled.
0: That's Colin Myers.
1: We fumbled. We have the football.
0: Oh, they're going to say he fumbled. Yes, he did. Another one, the sixth turnover. I thought his progress was stopped.
1: There we go.
0: But the ball came out late, The Jackets will get the football back.
1: 41, it looked like maybe 44 made
0: the stop. 44, Colin Myers.
1: Attaboy, Colin. Colin
0: Myers. So Colin Myers with a great play there, and the Jackets will take over first and 10.
1: Yeah, and Greenwood's out of timeout, so we can just kneel this thing out if we want to.
0: At the Greenwood 34, there's no way we're kneeling it, right? We're going to try to score again.
1: Well, listen, 19's
0: I'd like to kneel it.
1: Yeah, 19's earned the right to throw the
0: ball.
1: That's
0: right.
1: So let's see what
0: happens.
1: High
0: snap, and now he's going to keep it around the left side. He's got some wheels, 25, 20, and he's run out of bounds on the far side. And they're going to say they're going to have him marked down at the 19-yard line.
1: White hats, we ran out of bounds.
0: Oh, yeah, he wants to keep it moving. I think he's had enough.
1: He's ready to go home.
0: He has had enough. He doesn't understand why no one's kneeling the ball either, right?
1: Well, maybe he heard that the chili dogs are a dollar.
0: That's right.
1: That's what I'm thinking.
0: First down and 10, Jackets at the 19-yard line with a minute 45 and rolling. Eagles cannot stop it again.
1: I kind of would just like him to knee it out here, but I don't think that's
0: Williams high snap, and they just get to him and slam him down to the ground at the 25-yard line, and that one's a little bit of an adjustment. I mean, let's just call it as it is from Colin Tillman.
1: It's a new center, though, I think. So, I mean, it's a new center.
0: No doubt.
1: He's used to snapping at that level.
0: All right.
1: It's a bold strategy.
0: Yeah, it is. We'll see if it pays off. Second down, and we'll call it 15 now as we wind down toward a minute to go in the game. Two receivers to the right, one to the left. Brantley Williams takes the snap.
1: There we go.
0: Hands it off with Kirksey. Looked like they got a piece of his face mask, but they did not see it that way, and he'll go to the ground, and it'll bring up third down and 15. May have gotten it back to the line of scrimmage. I think you just got to snap it one more time, Mr.
1: Hallelujah.
0: Abel.
1: Hallelujah. And then the Jackets win, and that's all that matters, baby. Let's move forward to next week.
0: We can get this, put this one behind us. Third down and long. Unless we, of course, throw it here. Hard snap count. 15 on the play clock. Two receivers to the right, one to the left. Could be the final snap of the game. Brantley Williams, they are going to throw it. Takes a snap. Oh, he takes a big shot. He had a man out there. Brantley Williams.
1: I'm going to be honest with you. I don't love it. I'm just going to be honest. I mean, the kids worked really hard in practice.
0: That's right.
1: And he has an opportunity to play.
0: I mean, Brantley Williams just took an absolute missile shot.
1: He got rocked.
0: Right there. And he made a good throw. But number five, Bryson Coates laid a lick on him, and now the clock has stopped with 16 seconds left, and it's fourth down, and now they're going to run a field goal.
1: Okay.
0: Unit out there to try to get DeGennaro maybe some confidence here, as it's going to be a 41-yard try from just inside the left hash. Timeout taken here by North Augusta.
1: Greenwood doesn't have any time.
0: No, they're gonna run the clock.
1: Okay,
0: the clock
1: good.
0: Is running.
1: That's good.
0: And I think that will be.
1: Are they running the clock? What are we doing? The clock is running, but is it supposed to be?
0: Oh, okay. Okay, I thought so. Yep. All right. 7 seconds. So this will probably be the final play of the game here.
1: Well, you know,
0: this is interesting. You don't see it happen like this very often. Usually, that would have been the last game. They run it out in the clock, and they're shaking hands right now. But we threw it there.
1: So there's two sides here. You know, obviously, you know, you want to run it out and be done. The other side is, like I said, these kids, you know, they've practiced hard. They, you know, this might be the only time 19 gets in the game the whole year, right?
0: Right, it could be, yeah. So but we are running the field goal kicker out there.
1: That was an opportunity for him to score a touchdown. Well, you know, is DeGennaro's first name Jacob, right?
0: Yeah.
1: Yeah, I mean, he hasn't hit one all year.
0: I'd like to see him make one.
1: This is a low-pressure situation. Maybe he can get some mojo back.
0: Yeah.
1: I don't necessarily say that this
0: we're
1: is
0: gonna need him.
1: This isn't what I would do, but I'm not – getting paid to be the head football coach
0: for right.
1: High School.
0: 41-yarder. Landon Sweat will hold. Good snap. Good hold. The kick is up there. He's got plenty of leg, and it is good. He made it his time. Oh, time didn't expire, and it did. That will be the final play of the game. North Augusta tacks on three more points. Aaron, at the end of this one, they win it 45-13. Huh, that was an interesting end of the game.
1: Great job by whoever was running the clock. Just
0: that's
1: want to
0: right.
1: Throw a little shout out to the clock operator.
0: That's right.
1: A wonderful job getting us out of here.
0: And that will be the final play. We will take a 1 minute break. We'll come back and wrap things up here on the post game show here on WGAC.
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0: Back here to wrap things up here on WGAC, home of North Augusta football. North Augusta, a big winner tonight, 45-13, one that ended kind of strangely with the Jackets kicking a field goal up 29. As time expired, but nonetheless, Jackets controlled this thing from start to finish, and really the big story of the night, 6 turnovers for Greenwood, 2 for North Augusta, so 8 combined, but North Augusta, the defense has just played so good through these first 3 games. They set the tone of the game. Colin Tillman makes some big throws, and the receivers held on to it tonight, and I think that was the difference in the game.
1: Yeah, I think I only remember like maybe 1 or 2 drops. I remember one specifically, but I'm not going to say the young man's name because there's no point for that. You know, yeah, I mean, I think there's a lot of great takeaways that we can take tonight. We've got a young man, Tristan Anderson, got his first touchdown. Number 11,
0: Aiden Lee.
1: Yep. Got his first touchdown tonight.
0: And then also number 14, Nolan Rollins, got his first touchdown. So 3 kids.
1: And Jaden got his first touchdown of the year. So did Colin throw 4 touchdown passes?
0: He did.
1: Wow.
0: Yeah.
1: Colin Tillman with a ball game.
0: Yep.
1: Great job. You know, the offensive line, my favorite drive of the whole game, though, we're up 35-6. We needed to make the drive. We needed to smoke, and we just ran it right down their throats.
0: That was after a turnover, too.
1: That was after they scored.
0: Was that after they scored? Okay, yeah, that's what it was.
1: Right after we just turned the ball over, then they scored on the short field, and then we ran it right down their throat, which is exactly what I was looking for in that situation. Great answer.
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0: Expect them to be ready to roll next week, and North Augusta hopefully will get some of these guys that were out tonight. I mean, you lose a guy like Josh Simpkins, Derek Thurman not available, two big defensive starters there. Those are two defensive guys, impact players for you. You don't get those against a team like Greenwood. Hey, no problem though, right? The next guy up filled in nicely. Cervantes, cannot say enough about his play tonight. Like
1: yeah,
0: you said, he plays anyway, but he's one of the defensive players of the game, no doubt about it. And then the play of the game, Dez Davis at the just inside the 5-yard line, second and goal, busted play. The quarterback tries to keep it, and Dez Davis just simply took it from him. I mean, you don't see that play very often where you just rip it. Usually, you know, someone else gets you to the ground, but he ran it 96 yards for a touchdown, and I mean, he ran away from everybody.
1: Yeah, I mean, the kid's 6'3", 6'4", 230 pounds, and he runs a 4'6", 4'5", 40. And honestly, when I saw him breaking away with the ball, you could go back and listen. I said, that's Dez. Ain't nobody catching Dez.
0: Yeah, that's so, right.
1: Touchdown. He was on like our 30 at that point. But great game. He had to – I would say him and Cervantes probably share the player defensive player of the game. And you could argue that Dez is the overall player of the game because I know he also had at least one sack that I can remember.
0: Yep.
1: But I don't know. I'd probably have to give it to Colin, the senior. Four touchdown passes. He probably threw for around 250, 260.
0: Yeah.
1: Great, absolutely great game, but it's about improvement. It's about improvement. It's about getting better and getting better each and every week. You know, last year, Thurman came here. We beat them. They went on to win the state championship game. This year, we go up there. Things don't work out the way we do. We learned a lot about ourselves, who we are. Come back. We're getting better. We're growing, and that's what it's all about. The standard's the standard. Let's keep going.
0: Absolutely. You go up there. You don't play as good as you hope. At Strom Thurmond. Now we've won two in a row against two solid programs, Lexington and Greenwood, and you're going to get a third one in a row next week, and I'm looking forward to it. Ryan, I appreciate you joining me up here,
1: hey,
0: my friend.
1: Man.
0: It was like we never missed a beat, my man. 15 years, I can't believe it's been that long, but this certainly won't be your last time. There will be other times, and I certainly appreciate you helping me out,
1: my man. Go Jackets.
0: And thank you to Beasley. Thank you to Michelle back at the station, and thank you to everybody who listened in from afar. We just enjoy each and every Friday we get to do this. Until next week, I'm Jason Lynn, Ryan Abel saying so long from the Jackets Nest at North Augusta High School. Jackets a winner, 45-13 over Greenwood. We'll see you next week in the Midlands at White Knoll right here on WGAC.
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3: Or that would be a lot.
4: I think you got two big challenges in front of you. One, will they even accept your help?
3: Yeah.
4: Right. And maybe they won't now. Maybe they'll be forced to in 5 years. Like, who knows? But I think that is a thing that's really hard to metabolize when we want to help people that we love and they are either too prideful or too scared or their ego's too big or any number of reasons, but they won't accept our support and love as we can give it, right? And so that's number one. Yeah. Number two is you and your wife have to just be flat out honest about what we can and can't do. Because what happens a lot of times, especially in big emotional situations like this, is we just spend all of our energy on what we can't do or what we should do versus what we, and y'all need to have a honest come to Jesus conversation about here's what we could do even if they would allow it. Could we come up with $1,000 to subsidize a one bedroom apartment in our neighborhood? That's all we can do. That's all we have. And we're not going to give the money to you. We're going to give it directly to the, place. Can we support groceries? Like, you get what I'm saying?
5: Yeah, I do. And that's kind of, you know, part of the reason that it's difficult for us is that, I do very well, in my job, and I've got, a pretty significant amount of savings. And so, you know, if we were to add an addition onto our house or something, we could do that. But, you know, I struggle with, well, okay, I mean, I've got a bunch of small kids. Like, I want to think about their future.
4: Sure,
5: and
4: totally.
5: I want to plan to be able to not put my kids in the situation that they're putting us in.
4: That's exactly right.
6: So, that should be your priority.
5: And so, you know, but at the same time, like, okay, yeah, I could write a check tomorrow and we could put it, you know, an in-law suite addition on our house. And so that's just where, you know, I'm struggling with the right thing to do. I don't think if we told them, hey, this is our plan, we want you to come live with us, they probably would not accept it. But knowing what's probably going to happen in the future is that they're not going to be able to work at some point in the future.
4: Right.
5: If we had a place for them, then I think it would just be a natural choice for them to come
6: against
5: live with
6: their
5: us.
6: Will. You know, they would just do it.
4: Well, that's where y'all.
5: Well, they wouldn't have any other option.
4: Well, so that's where, I mean, you've kind of given us a very clear path for you and your wife, which is y'all let them know when and if y'all need support, we're ready to sit down and have that conversation. And that conversation ends right there because they'll probably respond with, well, we're fine. You don't need to worry about it. Great. Cool. And then you and your wife have to live in the reality that probably at some point you will be responsible for some sort of care.
5: Yeah.
4: And so we'll start putting a little money aside over here. We might start looking at a different house down the road. We might look at one bedroom apartments in the neighborhood. And by the way, a picture for your kids, it's easy for me to wrap my head around the only legacy I can leave to my kids is money. There also is a huge legacy towards I watched my parents care and love well their aging parents. Right? Like that's also part of legacy. It's also part of care. And so all of that is a tricky balance, right? And none of that comes in any sort of thing that y'all wanted or asked for, right?
5: For sure.
6: How much are they letting you into their own finances?
5: Oh, very little. I mean, when they, ironically, Dr. Delaney, I called a couple of years ago when everything kind of

0: hit the fan when they lost everything, and you and Dave gave me some great advice. But and so, you know, we're back now because, you know, if they were to tell me they had $10,000 in their bank account, I think that would probably be a surprise to me.
1: Sure.
0: Wow. You know,
2: is he still gambling?
0: I don't think he's gambling anymore. But I mean, they're working between the two of them. They're each working at least 40 hours a week, if not more. And they're almost 75 each.
2: Are they taking Social Security?
0: They're not. My father-in-law held a cash paying job his entire life. So probably did not report most of his income. So, yikes. If they're taking Social Security, it's minimal. So,
1: okay. So you and your wife have to have the conversation of what does taking care of mean?
0: Yeah.
1: Is that going to be $3,000 in a nursing home? Is that going to be like, what are we going to help them sell everything so they can get on Medicaid? Like, what is that going to look like for us? And you as her ride or die, you as her husband, are going to say, like, you're going to have to work to not have that calculator running in your head of, well, if we had taken that money and invested it, we could have given this to our kids. Right? Because if you all agree on a number, like, do your best to say, I was a part of this decision. I'm a guy who's not going to let two elderly people just, like, get stuck in the system, especially if I'm being successful. Like, I'm going to grieve that, and then I'm going to go on and take care of folks in the amount and to the degree that me and my wife agreed, and then I'm going to go on about my life and go from there. And it could be, I'm probably pie in the sky here. It could be that, could it be that they would be fun to have around your kids, or is that a no-go?
0: You know, I think they would be, but I just, you know, outside of something drastic happening, I can't see at least my father-in-law wanting to leave. You know, it's a town he grew up. He was born,
1: sure,
0: you know, in that town.
1: But he made choices.
0: Really difficult for him.
1: He, may not have a choice to stay, right?
0: He made a lot of poor choices. Yeah.
1: Yeah, but he may not. He may not ultimately, because of his past choices, he may not get a say in whether he stays or not.
0: Yeah, that's true.
1: Which stinks. Hey, let me tell you this, brother. Your anger's right. You're right to be mad at him for how he handled his finances, for how he did whatever it is he did. But that anger won't serve you loving your wife well and y'all coming up with a plan together moving forward for, here's a reality that we have in front of us. None of us wanted this. None of us planned this, but this is what it is. And we are people who take care of our families. So here's what that's going to mean for us. Here's what we can or cannot do.

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0: 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Our scripture of the day, Colossians 4:5. Be wise in the way you act toward outsiders. Make the most of every opportunity. Maya Angelou said, I've learned that even when I have pains, I don't have to be one.
1: Yeah, George.
0: I'm still learning.
1: Listen, John, to the great Maya.
0: I got to take that advice. All right, Sean is in Des Moines up next. What's going on, Sean?
2: Yeah, I'm just, thanks for taking my call.
0: Absolutely.
2: Just trying to get down to the bottom of how my wife and I can stop living paycheck to paycheck.
0: I'm glad you're here. That's a big milestone, just to want to do that.
2: It's tough. I mean, we get bills paid, but I mean, at the end of the week, it's, well, we're sacrificing, you know, something that we not necessarily need, but, you know, there's not a lot left at the end of the week.
0: How old are you guys?
2: I'm 32 and she's 30.
0: How long have you been married?
2: Not even a year. It will be a year in November.
0: Congrats. Okay, so what got you two to this point?
2: So backstory, I married my wife. She has 3 kids, and we are soon to have one of our own. And when I was a kid going through high school, my parents had told me that my grandparents had kind of set up a fund that grew and grew and grew to give all the grandkids a certain allotted money for college. And that always kind of stuck with me that, you know, I'd like to do that to my kids someday. You know, in the last year or two, we've been getting our stuff paid, but it's, you know, I want to be able to do something like that for my kids someday.
0: And so your stated goal is, I want to create generational wealth, and therefore I need to have some eventually. And debt is holding me back from that. So how much debt do you guys have collectively?
2: Some is mine. That was pre-existing. I bought a parcel of land before we got married. So now it's her land as well now. So that's kind of hanging over our head. We have $165,000 on our house, $76,000 in car notes, and roughly $4,000 in credit card.
1: Could you sell that parcel of land today?
2: Not with a, there's a buyback clause. I bought it from my father.
1: So
0: from your father?
2: If I were to sell in 7 years, that it would go back to my father.
1: But would he give you the money back for it?
2: I think he was happy to sell it to me. I think he was happier to see the whole goal is to the farm. And that was kind of his way of starting that. You know, I got it at a very discounted rate.
1: If you sold it back to him, how much of a check would he write you?
2: $800,000.
1: I mean, there's your generational wealth right there, brother.
2: Yeah, it's a family piece that I've been wanting for years. And that was kind of the push. I traveled for work for many years. I did that for 9 years. And to be with my now stepkids and a kid to be on the way, I left that and joined another job, which paid significantly less, but more time with family.
0: Mm-hmm. So what do you guys make now as a household?
2: $130,000.
0: Okay. Well, there's some clear writing on the wall here. The cars have to go. This is crazy to have $80,000 in cars making $130,000. Do you agree?
2: Yeah.
0: What are they worth?
2: It's probably $25,000 on mine. I would say probably $40,000 to $45,000 on hers.
0: Okay, so you're probably $6,000 underwater.
2: Yeah.
0: So you scrape together $6,000 over the next month or two. You can get rid of both of these cars and buy some cheap ones. Maybe save up for a few more months.
2: Yeah.
0: I mean, what are payments on these things?
2: The payment on mine, so, and that kind of leads me into the next thing. The land that I bought at a very discounted rate fell into a pretty good hole and had to use a line of credit against that. Still well below what it's worth, but that note is hanging over our head as well.
1: Okay, but listen, you've talked yourself into a corner, brother. And I'm saying this, man, as a guy who obsessively, I check land prices every day of my life, okay? And I'm not even a generational guy, okay? So trust me, like I love the impulse and the idea. if Dave came here and brought me one of his cars that he's collected and said, I'm going to give you this for 25% of its value. That's an incredible deal. But if I don't have that money, it's not a good deal for me. Unless I'm planning on buying it and flipping it.
2: Yeah.
1: You get, like, here's what you have. You have two competing legacy dreams. One, I want my kids to have peace in their spirits when they leave our home, that they'll have some money in an account that they can go take on the world. And you have another legacy, which is I'm going to come hell or high water, put my family into financial ruin for this vision, but I will keep this land. I will farm it regardless of what's going on in the world because that's who we are. And you have to pick which vision you and your wife want to live into.
2: She's very stuck on her ways. As far as having really nice things, I grew up very fortunate, not wealthy by any means. We were farmers, you know, we had make do with what we have.
1: Sure.
2: So that's been kind of a change and I'm being humbled by it as well. Maybe putting things off to not pay for them or not, you know, spend the money that we don't have.
1: Sure.
3: Sean, there's two paths to go. It sounds like you're not going to sell either of the vehicles. You're not willing to sell the land. So the only other option is you guys work your tails off 80 hours a week for the next 6 years to try to get this thing paid off. That's it. Or we can shortcut that by getting rid of these things that are going down in value, these vehicles that are crushing us. Who are we trying to look good for? Because so far you said you want to build generational wealth. You're creating generational debt so far. At every turn, you are taking on more and more debt to try to fund this lifestyle to look like you've made it.
1: Or sitting down with your dad and saying, Dad, I want more than anything in the world to keep this farm, but I can't afford it. I simply cannot, like in this new world that I chose, which is three young kids, a fourth on the way, a new life with a new partner. I walked into this eyes wide open and this, I can't make this work anymore. I can't keep living two lives. One as a farmer, as a generational farmer, landowner, having to take out lines of credit to keep farm running and also be a responsible adult with these four kids I've got living this other life with my spouse. That's a tough pickle to find yourself in, man, but the longer you avoid dealing with reality, the old saying is conflict deferred is conflict amplified. This problem doesn't go away. It just gets bigger and bigger and bigger and bigger. It's the sooner you and your wife can align on who we want to be and what is that vision going to cost us and how quickly can we get through that. That's the path to freedom, man. And none of this is easy. It all hurts, man. All of it hurts. I can't imagine, George, going to my dad and saying, you gave me this incredible gift, and I can't afford it. That would break my spirit, I think. And it'd probably break his spirit. And it's the right thing to do for my new responsibilities, my three kids plus the one on the way plus my wife. That would be the right thing to do. Or sitting down with my wife and saying, we make a good salary, and we have this almost $1 million piece of land. We cannot afford these two cars. We're going to sell them, and we're going to drive beater cars because money in the account, money in our future is more important than comfort today, right? I mean, I don't know another path forward. It sounds like you want to get out of the cycle of living paycheck to paycheck because if you want to, you've got a path right in front of you, man. It's not going to be a pleasant one, but you got a path. It's just going to take a complete reorientation of how y'all do life together.
2: Right. And the hardest part for me is knowing, you know, like you said, you sit down and have a talk with my dad, but the hardest part for me is, you know, it's a significant amount of money to anybody. My fear is that by selling that back to him, that it's going to put him in financial ruins and that's something that's just been over my head for.
1: I mean, you can't carry his burdens also.
3: This is hot potato.
1: Right. My hope is that he kept that $800,000 that you gave him.
3: Man, hard choices in front of you, Sean. Make the right ones. That puts this hour of the Ramsey Show in the books. Remember, there's ultimately only one way to financial peace, and that's to walk daily with the Prince of Peace, Christ Jesus.
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6: A deadlocked jury. I'm Lisa Lucera, Fox News. The jury in the Lindsey Clancy case deliberated for more than 6 hours before telling the judge they could not reach a verdict.
7: My job is to set aside our feelings and focus solely on the facts. The facts are Lindsey Clancy killed her 3 children, and the evidence suggested to us that she was in control of her actions when she committed those homicides.
6: Plymouth County DA Timothy Cruz, Clancy's attorney Kevin Reddington, had made an unsuccessful last-minute appeal to the state Supreme Court, arguing one juror was not following the law when it came to reasonable doubt. He says the other 11 jurors voted to acquit. Reddington says his client has been very brave through the trial.
8: She grieves the loss of those 3 children, Cora, Dawson, and Callan.
6: The prosecutor has not determined whether he will retry the case. U.S. sanctions announced as part of the ongoing effort to isolate Iran economically.
9: The U.S. Treasury accuses a Turkish financial institution of knowingly offering banking services to Iranian financial entities, including those already under U.S. sanctions, specifically enabling Iran to transfer oil revenues from China to Turkey, allowing them to then be converted to cash and gold. The new sanctions on Golden Global Investment Bank are part of Operation Economic Outcast, aiming to sever Iran's financial lifelines.
6: Fox's Lisa Brady. Last week, the U.S. targeted the operations of an Egyptian bank in the UAE, but stopped short of sanctions. Israel has freed 4 more prisoners from Lebanon held in Israel as part of a deal between the countries. In return, Lebanon agreed to search for the bodies of Jewish Lebanese citizens who disappeared during the country's civil war decades ago. Serena and Venus Williams are out of the U.S. Open women's doubles. The sisters blew a 5-0 lead, losing in a match tiebreaker. 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

0: Normal is broken. 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I'm George Camel, joined by Dr. John Deloney. We're taking your calls at 888-825-5225. Patrick is in Detroit. What's going on, Patrick?
1: Hey, guys. Thanks for taking my call.
0: Sure.
1: So in 2012, I bought my family's home for $80,000 at about 3% interest, and worked on it, put in sweat equity. And about 10 years ago, I filed bankruptcy because I was buried in student loans. And I kind of got that in order. Of course, I couldn't get rid of the student loans, but got rid of other debt and structured things. And well, after COVID, I saw that I could sell the home I was living in, which I loved and I'm sick about right now, to pay off those loans. So I did. And I did pay off those loans, and I was debt free. And I subsequently rented for 4 years. Rentals are pretty high in my area. I rented for about $2,400 a month for 3 to 4 years, and wanted to get back into owning a house. So I bought a house last January for $230,000 with no money down. Which I'm sick about that too. I'm raising my son alone. He's going into his senior year, and I have more debt now than I've had before. I have a car loan. I have $230,000 in mortgage. I'm paying 6.25 on that mortgage. I make $100,000 a year. I'm 59 years old, and I'm looking at retirement. You know, I'm breathing down the barrel of retirement, and I have only about $150,000 in a 401k, and I'll tell you guys, I'm not sleeping well.
2: Yeah. Thanks for calling, man. Thanks for calling.
1: Thanks.
2: That was a hard call to make, and I'm proud of you for doing that, man. Cool.
1: Yeah.
2: And we'll give you a path.
1: How do I get out of this mess?
2: We're going to give you a path here, but we're not going to beat you up. We're on the same team, okay?
0: But if we're going to do it, we got to agree on one thing. We're not going to beat past Patrick up for his mistakes.
2: That's right.
0: You got a crick in your neck from looking backwards of all the things you wish you could have done, things you should have done, regrets, shouldn't have sold that, shouldn't have taken on that debt. So can we agree that this is a new chapter for Patrick? 59 is going to look different.
1: Yes. Yeah.
2: Good. One of your homework assignments this weekend is going to be to write 2014 Patrick a letter and let that guy go. Set him free. Okay?
1: Yeah.
2: And then we're going to write 65-year-old Patrick a letter about who you decided to become at age 59 so that he could have a different life. Okay?
1: Yeah.
2: All right. We'll get into the math here.
0: So you're a 59-year-old making 100 grand.
1: Yeah, before we get into the math, I left something out. I do have $30,000 that is in my bank account right now.
0: Cool. Great.
2: Great.
0: You are doing better than most of America, if it gives you any consolation. It's a low bar, but you're doing better. So what is left on the car loan?
1: 26.
0: Man, sounds like you could be debt-free today.
2: Except for your mortgage.
1: Well, And there's a $7,000 loan that I had to take out to get some repairs done on the house that had to be done.
0: Okay.
1: But that's all the debt.
0: So you knock out the $7,000. Is that one loan, the $7,000 repairs?
1: Yeah.
0: Okay. So if you knock that out, you're down to $23,000. You still owe the $26,000 on the car. You can knock most of the car out and keep that $1,000 starter emergency fund. What's the car payment, and what's the payment on that other loan?
1: The other loan is about $175 a month. It's got like a it's a $7,000 loan with 10.5% interest.
0: It's about to be $0 a month at 0% interest.
1: Yeah.
0: Congratulations.
1: Yeah.
2: Congrats.
0: So that you freed up $175 today. What about the car loan? What's the payment?
1: It's about $575 or something like that.
0: Okay. So $575. We're talking $750 freed up in the next couple of months if you do this.
2: So you just got about a $9,000 a year raise.
0: of take-home pay.
2: Got it?
1: That leads me, I get it, and I would love to do it, but I am scared to death that I'll lose my job or something like that will happen, and I'll have nothing, and I have my son with me.
2: Gotcha. We gotcha. But here's what I know. If you lost your job, which every single one of us, that can happen to us, right? You have your son with you. You're under the squat rack of fatherhood, of life, of responsibility, and you know that would be a big kick in the gut, and you would owe nobody anything except for your mortgage. And then the very next day, you'd be at Home Depot, at Lowe's, at wherever else, applying for jobs. And you'd make enough money to pay your bills, and you would show your son, you'd give him a ringside seat as to what a grown man with responsibilities does when he gets kicked in the guts. Right? You're projecting all the negative into future Patrick's life, but you're not projecting the reality into future Patrick's life, which is you're a good man and you work your butt off and you love your son and you love yourself. Right?
1: Yeah.
2: And so you're going to have $750 on top of whatever else you have in margin, and you're going to rebuild that emergency fund right away.
0: Are you taking home about six grand a month right now? $7,000 a month?
1: I think so. I think that's about right. I'm in the other room, so he can't hear me. I'll wait for my budget. But, yeah, it sounds about it. I'm taking home. I think so.
0: Okay, and then what are your monthly expenses? What does it take to just cover the bills? We're not living luxuriously, but we're just four walls, food, utility, shelter, transportation, insurance, debt payments.
1: I think like five.
0: Okay, so napkin math says you should have, if you do it right, $1,000 to $2,000 left over every month, and that's without bringing up the $750. Right?
1: Yeah, you might want to up that a little bit, maybe more than five.
2: Well, let's get it down to five.
1: $750 would be my, I think the $750, I'd probably have about a margin of about $800, $900.
0: But if we sat down together, we did your budget, do you think I could find that much room if we went, hey, you could probably cut that. We could do better here.
2: There's two of you guys.
0: You could clean that up.
1: Probably.
2: Yeah, of course you could.
0: If your future depended on it, your retirement depended on it, could you do it?
1: Well, yes.
0: Good.
1: It does.
0: Because it depends on
2: this. This is part of the letter you're writing to 65-year-old you. We stopped spending on X, Y, and Z so that my son wouldn't have to take care of me when I was 70.
1: Right.
2: Right?
1: Yeah.
2: You are way better off than you think you are. And George nailed it. You spend so much energy beating up past Patrick that you're not giving him any chance to be successful in the present and moving on. And by the way, sit down with your son. There is, I just looked it up. There's the community college guarantee, the promise there in Michigan. You might sit down and say, because of my situation, because of choices I've made, I can't afford for you to go to college. But luckily we live in a state where community college is free. And I'm going to keep saving, work on myself, get myself completely out of debt, and I might be able to help you if you transfer to a second year, to a four-year college, moving on, if that's what he wants to do. There's so many options for you, but it starts with you believing, I can make this work.
0: Here's something that keeps a lot of parents up at night. Kids are growing up with more access to information than ever before in history. But most of the content is calculated to keep them distracted, make them mad, and keep them scrolling. Not help them think for themselves. WorldWatch exists to be the antidote to the algorithms. 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No outrage, no noise, just clear reporting you can watch together and that your kids can actually understand so they can come to the dinner table engaged and curious instead of worked up or zoned out. And I love that WorldWatch doesn't talk at kids. It gives families something to talk about. Because when my kids are older, I want them to be able to think for themselves and separate news from noise. And right now, you can try WorldWatch free for 30 days. 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

0: Justin is up next in Dayton, Ohio. What's going on, Justin?
1: Hey, how you guys doing?
0: Doing well.
1: Thanks for taking my call.
0: Absolutely. What's going on?
1: So, me and my wife are, we've been married for about 3 years, been pretty diligent about saving. We've got a fully funded emergency fund and close to about 40 grand saved for a down payment. But she's wanting to quit soon, so I'm trying to change jobs to make enough that she can quit to stay at home with our baby. And just wondering if it's like if it's ever advisable to just get a 30-year mortgage in order to get into the market sooner and start building equity instead of just renting.
0: Man, I feel your pain on this one because houses do be expensive, and you're like, the 15-year is going to be $600 more for the payment, and that's going to take this much more in a down payment to get there. So what is the house you're looking to buy? How much is it?
1: I really don't know what we're in the market for. I mean, I would love to be under about like a $200,000 house.
0: Do those exist in your area?
1: Even if we can, they exist, but, you know, I think I'm willing to sacrifice on kind of the quality of the house or what the house has more than my wife is.
0: Oh, so she wants to stay home, live on one income.
2: I would not make that sacrifice, brother.
0: And have the dream home.
1: Yeah, I mean, I think she's willing to compromise on some things, just, you know, the things that make a house more expensive she really wants.
0: It's usually how it goes.
2: Here's the trade you're looking to make, okay? And this is just putting all the cards on the table.
1: Mm-hmm.
2: You have three different pressures on you right now. One, your wife wants to stay at home with baby. That's a great thing, okay? Number two, y'all want to buy a house. You had a picture of what your life would be. Your wife especially did of, we're going to be a small family. We're going to own a home. That's a great thing. Number three, houses are incredibly expensive, and the interest rates on houses are really high right now, especially on a 30-year note. They're really high. And so you have three pressure points here. And where I see people get themselves into crazy trouble is when they don't recognize that we have to prioritize these things, and prioritizing each one of those things is going to come with some sort of, I hate to use this word because it sounds so dramatic, but it's going to come with consequences. Like, I really want to stay on with baby, and that means we're going to have to rent for 2 more years while we save up. We're going to, I'm going to stay in the workforce for 1 more year longer than I have to. I'm going to make one of those construction paper chains and hang it in my bedroom. I'm going to tear off one every day. But that's going to accelerate us being able to get into a house so fast so that we have the rest of our lot, right? You get what I'm saying? Like, it's when people try to do everything all at the same time, and then they start moving values around. They start moving their principles around. They find themselves just buying a brand new car. Because it seems easier. Just buying a kind of a lesser house than either of us want just to say we have a house. By the way, that feeling will last less than 1 week. And you'll go, oh no, we need to fix the kitchen, do this in the bath. Oh, there's a leak in the roof. And now you're stuck in a pretty ugly situation. So it's just recognizing we have three amazing choices, three great things that we all want in front of us. But we can't do all of them right now. And so we have to make some choices on what we want more.
1: Yeah, makes sense.
0: What are you making every year?
1: I think it's between the two of us right now, we're about 75. She's the bigger half of that, and I've been working for the same guy since high school, and it's just not grown into what I was expecting. So I'm moving jobs in the winter, just to finish out the year with it. It's a landscape business, so I'm
0: okay. Because here's the thing. It's not the housing market's fault right now. It's an income problem. There's just a math equation here. If we go down to 35, 40 grand in income, we're not going to be able to eat. This is not like a rent versus mortgage thing. So either way, we've got to get the income up if this dream is going to come true, and I hope it does. I mean, you guys are young. Yeah. How old are you two?
1: I'm 22. My wife's 23.
0: Okay. Yes. Average homeowner is now about 40 years old getting to their first home.
2: So even if it takes y'all 4 years, you're still so far ahead, man. And by the way, like, for real, dude, like, this is just two dads talking to another brand new dad. Do not buy a house until you've got secure employment.
1: Yeah.
2: Okay? Like, the last thing on earth you need is to be making 40 grand or 30 grand at a job that may or may not this or that or could be. dude, don't do that to yourself, but don't do that to your wife. Don't do that to your kid. Don't do that to the temperature in your home, man. And that means, like, cool, I'm going to look for a job that I need to make 75 grand. I might have to go get some new training. I might have to, like, so it's just putting the cart before the horse and a lot of stuff, man. But, dude, we, like, I can't tell you, George and I, how big of a fan George and I are of all the things y'all are trying to do. Right?
1: Yeah, thank you.
2: It's just slowing down and not letting your dream become a nightmare right underneath you because you wanted to do it all right this second.
1: Yeah. And I will say, I'm making, like, 35 right now, and I have an interview next week for a job doing HVAC, in which I'll start at about 40, and I've got friends at that business that are making north of 90 doing that. So, like,
2: fantastic.
1: I'm going to go and make it work so that, I mean, I want my wife to stay at home. That's, like, priority one. And I think I just needed to hear something more concrete and that it is going to be worth it to save up and get, and, you know, have our feet on solid ground first.
2: And the math isn't in your favor. The rates are significantly higher on a 30-year to 15-year. The amount of money you would pay over that 30 years, you wouldn't stay in this house for 30 years anyway. But, yeah, it's just this. It's just, I get it, man. I get it, that desperation. I got to get my family a house. I got to get in a house. This kid's got to have, I get it, man. I get it. It's just not there for you yet. And, by the way, it's important that you and your wife have the conversation about, she wants to stay home. She wants to own a home. And that means you're going to be working 7 days a week.
0: There's sacrifice on either
2: side. Right.
0: Here.
2: And so she may come back and say, I actually want my husband too. What does this look like? What does the season of our life look like where one or both of us is grinding like this? So it's just asking yourselves, what kind of life do we want? And then what's the path to get there? But I love your hustle, man. You're a good man, dude.
0: Yeah, when I was 23, I started this company, Justin. I was 40 grand in debt. So the fact that you guys have an emergency fund, you have 40 grand saved for the down payment at this age is so incredible.
2: Yeah, you're so far ahead.
0: You,
2: man,
0: are not behind at all. And if you buy a house at 25, you will still be an incredible human being who is crushing it financially. There's no law that says if you don't have a house by 25, you're a terrible dad and husband.
2: I'd rather you be 27, have rented for several years, save up a big chunk of a down payment, and y'all go buy the house you actually want, not the one that you have to suffer through because, like, you were so desperate to be a homeowner. Both George and I rented for a long time as married men.
0: I had roommates all the way up until I was married.
2: Both of my kids have lived in rented houses, and they've worked out just fine.
1: Yeah.
0: So what is your rent right now?
1: It's $1,200 a month.
0: Okay. Now, if we go down to one income,
1: renting from,
0: that's still going to be difficult.
1: It's not important. It's not a bad situation, but we're actually renting from her parents. So that's another thing that I'm – it's not a bad situation at all, but I'm definitely excited to not have that anymore.
2: Sure.
0: For have your in-laws be your landlord?
1: Yeah.
0: That's a fair wish.
2: But if your in-laws are great and they're giving you a good deal, then come up with a plan for in 1 year we want to be out, or in 18 months we want to be out, or in 6 months we want to be out. And – it is the, dude, George, the biggest pain is moving from rental to rental before you buy a house.
0: You feel like it's a waste of time, energy, and money.
2: Oh, gosh, it's the worst. But, man, if it sets you up, if it sets 28-year-old you up, 30-year-old you up, man, it's a pain in the butt now. But I promise you when you're 30, you're going to be glad that you slowed down and did it the right way.
0: It's just like a slingshot. This is a slingshot. You're pulling it back, and you're like, wait, I'm going backwards. I want to go forwards. And you're like, hold on, bud. Hold on. We're pulling it back. We're pulling it back. And when you release that thing with a strong down payment, she gets to stay home. You live on one income. There's no stress. Dude, you are going to skyrocket ahead of everyone that you know that's going, oh, I'm doing so good. I had a house 5 years ago. Where are they now? Might be selling that house because they did it before they were ready. We don't want that to be you, man. So do it the right way. I'm going to send you a link to our free home buying course that I did. So hang on the line. We'll get you a link to that. And for the rest of you, we'll put a link in the description to that course for first-time homebuyers completely free.

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1: Hello. So, yeah, sorry about that. 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I make $120,000 a year, but I'm sitting on about $100,000 in consumer debt. To break it down, I've got $25,000 on a single car loan. $45,000 in credit cards and $25,000 in student loans. I've also got about $5,000 left on a couch I financed for my wife, Cheryl.
0: Oh, wow. We're dragging Cheryl now into this?
2: Man.
0: She caught some strays out of
2: Cheryl in the couch. She's not even here, brother.
1: Exactly. I agree. And,
0: do you get use of this couch, too? You might be sleeping on it after this call, brother. Hope it's comfortable.
1: Yeah, I might be. Yeah, it's definitely been a tough one for me. I'm just spinning wheels here. I feel terrible about all this.
2: Lee, what is $45,000 in credit cards?
1: Let's see.

0: our TV services and everything, and it seems like they're coming out automatically. And
1: this has nothing to do with Netflix.
2: Yeah,
1: Netflix is not causing $50,000 in credit card debt.
2: This is a guy who this is a couple who finances a couch.
0: Yes,
2: this
0: and
2: is
0: our car payment.
1: But look, we're trying to show you the math on this. You guys take home like $15,000 a month.
2: At least.
1: And that's not enough for you. You went to credit cards on top of that because you couldn't afford your bills.
0: Yes, correct.
1: That's the problem we're trying to get at.
2: Is that clothes? Is that vacations? That's what I'm trying to get to.
1: Is there a spending addiction?
0: Well, our house had to be remodeled. And yes, my wife does have a small, I wouldn't say small spending addiction. Oh, gosh, let's see. Our house had to be remodeled. We had a huge water leak. About all of it went to our house remodeling.
2: Okay, that's what I was trying to get to. It's different that our house exploded.
1: You put house repairs on the credit card.
2: Versus I just have to get new clothes every week, and my wife wants new furniture every other month. Those are two different things for me. Just trying to help to get to the bottom of how we can help you best, okay?
0: Okay, yes, I understand. Okay.
1: So is there one car payment and one that's paid off, or do you guys just share one car?
0: We share one car. The car payment, she bought a car. She finances it. We are about, I'm trying to break down it. We have our car payment. The loan that we have for it was $25,000. Now we, every week or every time we need to pay the car payment, we keep on setting it back because we aren't able to pay that. So I'm wondering if it would just be better to sell the car. I don't know. It's hard to explain, but like I'm wondering.
1: You can't
0: if
1: make the car payment?
2: Why can't you make the car payment, brother?
0: We have not enough money to pay it.
1: Okay. We've got bigger problems here than we can solve on a single call, but you guys need to have a come to Jesus conversation tonight. Go look at your paychecks that showed up in that bank statement and then go find out where the heck all that money went.
2: Do y'all share a single checking account that both of your checks deposit into?
0: No. Well, actually, she has her own. I have my own.
2: Okay.
0: And she will not stop spending it. I'm in the other room right now. I don't want her to hear anything.
2: Well, here's the thing. I respect that you're a good husband who wants to protect his wife's honor. I get that. But, brother, what George and I have been trying to dig at and is becoming incredibly apparent to us, is you have a huge situation on your hands.
0: Yes.
2: The money as you know it, as it's coming in, as it's being spent, there are tens of thousands of dollars unaccounted for.
0: Correct.
2: And that happens, I don't want to put things out in the universe, brother, but that happens when somebody's struggling with addiction. Somebody's got having an affair. Somebody is just wildly out of control. And so hear me say, as serious as I can and as lovingly as I can, you got a huge mess on your hands. And the only way forward is for you and your wife to get in a room and y'all to put everything on the table and say, we are about to lose our home and our car, and we make $225,000 a year.
0: Yes, I definitely think I should have a talk with her. And, I've been struggling to figure out if she's been cheating on me because she's been hanging out with one of her coworkers that she will not tell me anything about.
2: Yes. Your gut is, I hate to tell you, brother, your gut is probably directionally right.
0: Okay, yeah. And it's terrible because she's the one that telling me that I have a spending problem when she's out here buying couches and I don't know how to deal with any of it. I need to put all this on the table, like you said. I like your idea.
1: Do you have a mirror nearby?
0: A mirror?
1: Yeah.
0: Yes, I do.
1: I want you to take a look in that mirror and say, it's not all my fault, but it's my responsibility. Because so far, nothing in this conversation has been Lee's fault. At every turn,
0: okay. She
1: financed the car, and she bought the couch, and she has her own money, and I don't know what she's doing over there, but, man, if she could just get her act together, we'd be doing great. I don't believe that's the case. I think you both have some serious work to do on yourselves and on your marriage.
2: 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Both of you pull your credit reports, and you can do that for free. What's the website, George?
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2: 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And it will show you in real time who y'all owe money to and how much.

0: Well, that's amazing. I'll definitely have to check that out. And what did you say it was called?
1: Annualcreditreport.com. Here's the next thing. When there's a whole bunch of credit cards, because, brother, you don't know what she's opened in her name.
0: Exactly.
1: And so I want to know, as a married couple, where are we spending our money? And if there are certain credit cards she won't, like, you can't look at that. I'm never going to tell you that. I'm not pulling my credit report. You don't need to know that. Then you need to go sit with a marriage counselor, or you need to go see somebody, and you might end up sitting with an attorney because you've got a big, big mess on your hands. Okay?
0: Exactly.
1: But George is right. You have to own what you do next, how you show up and treat her with kindness and dignity, even though she's not giving you that back, how you say, here's exactly what I want us to do together, give her a clear plan, here's the numbers I want to see for us. Because y'all simply make way too much money to not to be in the situation you're in. George and I talk to people all the time who have a lot of debt and who make a lot of money. But, dude, you've got a hole in the bottom of your account somewhere that y'all are just shedding money. There's zero reason why y'all shouldn't be able to make your payments, even owing $100,000, making as much money as y'all do. Unless y'all live in a $5 million house and your payment is $7,000 a month. Is that true?
0: No, it's about, I would say our payment for the house is around $5,000.
1: Oh, that's a lot.
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1: Exactly.
2: And that's just one tiny piece.
1: Yeah, you know what? That's a lot, but it's not out of whack. So, yeah, that's a tiny piece. You've got a big problem on your hand, brother. The only way is to go directly through it.

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0: Up next, we've got Michael in Fort Wayne, Indiana. 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
1: Hey, thanks for taking my call.
0: Absolutely.
1: I just want your opinion on something. My wife and I and our family were in baby step 4, 5, and 6. And just thank you for all the principles you guys teach. It's put us here. It's such a blessing. And we just had our youngest kid go to kindergarten. So that enabled my wife to go back to full-time teaching after being out for 11 years.
2: Wow.
1: She's amazing. Just so thankful for her and just all she's sacrificing to do that. Kind of our motivation as a family for her to go back was we're super close to paying off our mortgage.
2: How close?
1: We're super, like 42,000, I think.
0: Nice.
2: Yeah, dude.
1: So we're almost at the finish line.
0: That's a car loan for some people. You got this.
1: Yeah, exactly. Exactly. So we're almost there. And so, so anyway, once you take out, you know, taxes and giving and then the 15% that we've done on my income, you know, it just, it makes the shovel a little smaller to get it done, you know? And so we're wondering if we can get it paid off in like 11 months or a year, what would you guys think of still doing the 15% towards retirement from my income, just like we've always done, but holding off on it on hers till we get that house paid off. And then after that, just bump it all up about 15% just to get it done.
3: I'm interested to know, George and I may disagree on this, but I want to be as honest as I can here, okay? I did that exact thing.
1: Did you?
3: My wife and I circled up and said, hey, we're going to pause this for 1 year and get this thing done forever. And for me, who's got a psychosis about owing people money, it was the right thing. But I, man, going on more than a year, going more than 18 months, it's really, and trust me from lived experience, it's real hard to put that 15% back.
1: Right.
3: To start pulling, because man, that feels like free money, and the discipline it takes to go back to investing. I've lived it. It's really hard. Right.
1: Yeah.
3: What do you think? What's the principle, George?
0: Well, I'm wondering, what does your wife make a year as a teacher now?
1: So she's bringing in 52 a year now.
3: And that one's got an automatic deduction, doesn't it? For a teacher retirement system of some sort.
1: So they've got an automatic deduction. It goes towards the Indiana teacher retirement, but then they've got like a 401k on top of it. And that's what we were considering. You know, we'll do the 15% either now.
0: And how old are you guys?
1: After we pay the house off. How old are we? I'm 42. She's 36.
0: Okay. 36. So let me just do some math here. I'll pull up our investment calculator. Cause what I like to do is go, okay, what do all the sides look like of this equation? So what you guys are saying we're going to give up is $650 a month for a year. So $7,800, right?
1: Yep.
0: So let's say that we had that $7,800 and it was growing for us for the next 20 years. Now you're 62. She's still a young, sprightly 56, right?
1: Right.
0: So I'm going to give it 20 years to grow. I'm going to say 10% average annual rate of return, no monthly contribution, just that pile of money growing for 20 years. That's really what we're giving up. That's the opportunity cost we're talking about in order to pay off the mortgage a little earlier. So I'm going to hit calculate.
1: Right.
0: It's $57,000.
1: Yeah.
0: So that's the actual numbers we want to compare, not just, well, it's $650 a month. We're just giving that up. We're actually giving up close to $60,000 to make this happen a little bit sooner. So what I would do is say, all right, let's say that she did invest 15%. How much does that slow down the mortgage payment? When would you guys pay off the house?
1: So what, from what I'm seeing, we'd without doing the 15, it'd be 11 or 12 months. With doing it, it'd be like maybe 16. So it's not that much longer. I know it's not a huge, huge deal.
0: So we're talking 4 months apart.
1: Yeah.
0: And then here's my other thing, and this is where my brain goes. I go, okay, how do we make up the gap? How do we put that much extra while she invests to still pay this off in under a year? What am I willing to do?
1: Yeah.
0: Side hustles, work harder, cut expenses, make other sacrifices to not derail our financial plan. Because you guys have worked so hard to get here, and to unplug investing for a year just as a muscle, you're going to atrophy a little bit.
3: Yeah, that's what I was saying. It's hard to come back, dude.
1: Yeah, no, I get that.
0: Versus going from 15% to 20, 30, 40% once you guys have that mortgage paid off is going to feel easy.
1: Oh, yeah. Yeah, it's just like you're just adding a little more. Yeah, no, I get that.
0: Can she tutor over next summer? Can you do commit to doing something else? Because that's really what we're talking about, is a couple of grand. Less than 10 grand is the difference here.
1: Yeah, we can look into that, or not go on vacation this year or something, or, you know.
3: Well, and that's probably a good way to look at it is, if we want to accelerate this, there's going to be some pain. Do we want that pain to be 20 years from now when we're like, man, we could have $60,000 more in retirement? Do we want that pain to be we're going to skip a vacation and we're going to go camping somewhere in Indiana instead of going on a big trip this year? What pain are we willing to endure short term so that we never have a house payment? Because we want to accelerate that thing. And you might land on, it's 4 more months. Let's just stay the course. And hopefully also we gave you a good like ringside seat to, I'm an over emotional guy. I know that, right? And so
0: I'm a super nerd who's like, what are the numbers say?
3: Yeah, exactly. George is like, well, future me is going to really be sad. And so it's just knowing, man, I wish with all of my heart I had what George has, which is the ability to feel uncomfortable and then always do the next right thing. I've been practicing that for a long time. I'm trying, coaching. Right. He's trying. And hopefully he wishes he had a little more fun like I do.
0: 100%.
3: Right. So
0: I wish I had hobbies like John does.
3: Yeah. He wishes he had joy and laughter in his life like I do. So like all that to say is I couldn't sit here and say you can't do that because I did it. That's exactly what me and my wife did. And she knew she's married to a person who's quasi insane about owing people money. Like it's a lived, it melts me. And so for her, she's like, I get my husband back in a year. Yes. Whatever we got to do.
0: That's like John is the little devil on your shoulder. And then I have Dave Ramsey on the other side going, you move from intensity to intentionality in baby step 4 through 6. So that's what I'm hearing too.
3: And I was intentionally intense, right?
0: Like, dude, you're going to be 43 and 37 with a paid-for house. Like, that's insane. So if it's 4 months beyond that, we're still going to cheer you on and go, that is incredible. And the fact that you invested the whole time is even more incredible. So that would be my personal plan would be, let's invest 15% of our full household income for now and see how we can still hit our goal of knocking this out in less than a year. And I almost can guarantee it. Now, I can't say it for sure. You guys will pay this house off in a year while investing.
3: And can I completely do a 180 of what I've been saying?
1: Yeah.
3: I want to throw a third option on the table. What if you and your wife sat down and said, we're not going to do it in 10 months. We're not going to do it in 14 months. We're actually going to do it in 16 months. And we're going to take a little bit of money each month. Now that you're back in the workforce full time and we still have kids, we're going to hire a house cleaner. I want to take you to a nice meal once a week. I'm going to take the kids out and let you just exhale because now you're surrounded by kids all day and you come home to more kids. Like, y'all begin to build in what kind of life do we want to have? Because in the same way in your home, like in my house, I'm psychotic about a couple of things. Your wife may be feeling the weight of I'm back full time, but I also feel this pressure to keep my old identity and y'all ask yourselves, what kind of home, what do you want your home to feel like? And I would say even being part of like George was saying, being intentional is we're going to actually do something great. We're going to slow it down a little bit and we're going to go out to eat.
1: Yeah.
3: We're going to give each other a room to breathe.
1: She deserves it. She's amazing. Just the sacrifice she makes these first couple weeks of school. So
3: it's awesome. Yeah. And go, like, man, classroom is different than it was 10 years ago, brother. It's different.
1: Amen.
3: And so, she'll give her the love and care and support she needs. Ask her every morning of your life, how can I love you today? And man, be all about supporting you. You sound like a really good husband. So we've given you pretty much no answer. Right.
0: I gave you the right one. John gave you an alternative. So I think we're both somewhere.
3: Yeah, George gave you the right answer, and I gave you the two alternatives, the one I did and the one I probably wish I would have done.
0: So, there are no sins being committed here, but the plan works if you work it. And so we say 4, 5, 6 are done simultaneously, and 15% is forever. In fact, once you pay off the mortgage, you just increase investing. But even if you had it, you're like, hey, we're good on retirement. We still tell people to invest because there's more impact to be made for your family, for your community, for the things that you want to do. It's a good problem if you had too much money in retirement. You can come back and yell at me later, even if you paid off the mortgage 4 months later on. Way to go, man.

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3: A mistrial. I'm Deborah Valentine, Fox News. The Lindsay Clancy triple murder trial ends in a mistrial after a single juror allegedly refused to budge. Fox's Brian Yannis reports from Plymouth, Massachusetts.
4: This jury sent a final note saying that, quote, with a heavy heart, they could not reach a unanimous decision in deciding whether or not Lindsay Clancy was criminally responsible for killing her three children. After court, District Attorney Tim Cruz said the trial was not about the mental health care system. It was about Clancy's three children, Cora, Dawson, and Callan. The DA would not say if they're going to retry the case, but he said this.
5: The facts are Lindsay Clancy killed her three children, and the evidence suggested to us that she was in control of her actions when she committed those homicides.
4: Clancy's attorney, Kevin Reddington, filed an emergency appeal to the state's Supreme Judicial Court to try to stop today's mistrial declaration. It was denied.
3: It's unclear if there will be a retrial. Clancy remains held at Tewksbury Hospital in Massachusetts. A California LGBTQ activist is under arrest after allegedly threatening President Trump. Here's Fox's Matt Finn.
6: Federal investigators say this anti-Trump activist called the White House Correspondents' Dinner shooter a hero and used his social media platforms to make repeated calls for President Trump to be killed. A federal indictment reads that in March, Benjamin Azariah Southworth posted a video on Instagram and said, kill Donald Trump, kill that mother-blanking pedophile in the White House, kill that traitor of the United States Constitution. The federal complaint reads the suspect has a personal website that sells Kill Trump stickers. Southworth says he's been nominated for an award from the gay community and calls himself an artivist.
3: Southworth is facing federal charges. 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
9: Temperatures being 30 degrees above average.
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0: Welcome back to the Ramsey Show in the Fairwinds Credit Union Studio. I'm George Camel here with John Deloney, taking your calls at 888-825-5225. Thomas is in New York City up next. What's going on, Thomas?
1: Hey, how you doing?
0: Doing great. How can John and I help?
1: So I currently am house hacking. I'm trying to move. I don't like my current living situation because I'm in a low income area. I feel like my two options right now is one, move out to an apartment and rent, but I would rent out my current unit, or two, which I was leaning towards, is just buying another property in a better area, but continuing the house hack.
2: So, Thomas, I'm an old man. What is house hacking? Yeah.
0: John hasn't been on TikTok ever. He doesn't know what this is.
2: I would not know how to log into TikTok.
1: Yeah.
2: What is house hacking?
1: It's a multifamily unit. So I live in one unit and I rent out my other two units. And I get rent for the mortgage.
2: Is that what the kids call it these days? House hacking?
0: Yes.
2: All right. All right.
1: Yeah.
2: That sounds miserable.
1: It is pretty miserable. I actually hate it.
2: So let me ask you this. So I was an early adopter back in 2009, 2010 into this thing called biohacking. And I used to, there was no continuous glucose monitor, so I'd prick my finger every morning, and I was always peeing on ketone strips, and I was keeping like these detailed Excel spreadsheets. And then one day I was like, I'm biohacking myself into a life that I hate living.
1: Yeah.
2: Right? And so then I quit biohacking. You know what I mean? But, I don't know. George knows more about this TikTokization.
0: What caused you to get into this house hacking situation? I'm assuming you're a guy in your 20s. How old are you?
1: 27. Okay. What caused me to get into it? I mean, I just want to become financially stable. I want to diversify.
0: But like, did someone tell you about this? Did you see a video and it sounded alluring and you started looking for multifamily homes?
1: I think I was on YouTube a few years back. Yeah, I didn't like how expensive rent was. And, you know, I've always heard that it's better to buy than to rent. So figuring out how I can buy.
0: Okay. What I want you to understand is that a lot of times the things that seem really cool on the internet are often going to destroy your life. Now, you're not quite there yet, but you're getting a little bit of that taste in your mouth of the reality of this was not what was sold to me when I bought the course or whatever. And so I want you to realize that it's okay to opt out and go, you know what, I'm going to go rent for a while and just sort of reset. I can sell this multifamily because I don't really want to be a landlord by default just because I thought house hacking was going to be the move.
2: And both George and I have both rented, both married. I've rented, both my kids have lived in rented homes at certain times, and we kept plugging away, and our life is changed now. You get what I'm saying? Like, the fact that you're thinking about future you and you're trying these things tells me you've got what it takes to become financially secure. You're not scared of doing hard stuff. You're not scared of putting yourself in uncomfortable situations. You're not scared of, like doing the next right hard thing. So, man, all you need is a clear path that's actually going to get you where you want to go, and not get a bunch of clicks on some social media site, right?
1: Yeah.
0: So what are you making right now? What's your income, and what is the income you're actually netting from this multifamily, if any?
1: My income, like, gross is $300.
0: What do you do?
1: Software engineer.
0: Amazing.
2: $300,000?
1: Yeah.
0: You know who doesn't need to house hack? Guys who make $300,000 as software engineers.
2: Thomas, you won, dude!
0: You can pay your own mortgage like a grown adult. You don't need people doing it for you that live next door that also knock on your door when their toilet breaks.
1: I'm trying to put myself in the best position.
2: Thomas, you're in it.
0: Do you have any debt right now?
1: Nah, I have like $4,000 student loans.
0: Okay. You can pay that off today? You have that money in savings?
1: Yeah, I can.
0: Great.
2: Today.
0: How much will you have left in savings after that?
1: A good amount, like $90,000.
0: Amazing. So think about this. Today, you will be consumer debt free with $90,000 in the bank. What is owed on the mortgage on this multifamily?
1: I just bought it like 18 months ago. Almost about all of it's left, like $650.
0: $650 is what is owed, and it's about worth $650?
1: I bought it at like $690. Right now, if I have to guess, between $750.
0: Okay, so you could probably walk away after fees with a little bit of pocket change if you sold it.
1: Maybe.
0: Okay, because right now they're just paying the mortgage. Like basically, you're staying there with rent free.
1: Yeah.
0: Like what's the cash flow like? Because you have a big old mortgage on that.
1: Yeah, I mean, I'm like negative 100 after rent is collected.
0: So you owe 100?
1: Like after I get all my rent, I have to put like $100
0: of your own money
1: to pay the mortgage.
0: Okay, so you basically have a very low rent right now, but you have to do work as a landlord and deal with all the risk and liability and all that fun stuff.
1: Yeah.
2: Is somebody else regularly flushing your toilets?
1: Yeah.
2: Right?
0: So what is your actual dream? If I could erase this whole house hacking thing, we restarted today, what does Thomas really want? Do you want to live in a single family home in a decent neighborhood and start a family? Like what's on the other end of this?
1: Yeah, a nice single family home in a nice neighborhood. Yeah.
0: So buy that. Set yourself up for the life you actually want.
2: What was growing up, like what was money like growing up for you?
1: Money wasn't, I wasn't funding it. Like, money wasn't there. I wasn't broke. We weren't broke. You know, money wasn't.
2: Was it a source of tension?
1: Didn't have that much. Yeah. I mean, my mother did a good job, so we didn't feel it as children.
2: No, I'm not saying this as a character, any shade on anybody. I'm just trying to get to because where George and I are sitting, you're 25 years old, you make $300,000.
1: Yeah.
2: When you're 27, you'll have banked $900,000 after taxes. You get what I'm saying? Like, bro, you're doing really, really well.
1: Yeah.
2: Now you're in the uncomfortable adult seat of slow and steady.
0: So imagine you go rent for a year. Even if it costs you, I don't know, $2,000 or $3,000. I don't know what it's going to cost in your area for a place that you like. And you just live fairly frugally, live on less than you make, should be easy on $300,000 with no debt. You bank $150,000 on top of your $90,000. Now you got some serious money. You got $240,000 to put down on a house that you actually want.
1: You're saying I should like just buy this nice single family home in a nice neighborhood?
0: Buy the home that you want. Because you don't need somebody to pay your mortgage. That's not the issue.
1: Yeah.
2: If you buy the house you want and you start building the life you want, and a few years from now you want to get into real estate, that's awesome, man.
0: You'll be able to do that with cash.
2: Buy the place, yeah. And then put two different families on either side of each other, give them a great deal on rent to support them, and man, everybody wins.
0: Do you have a girlfriend right now?
1: Even if I'm not. Yeah, I do.
0: Okay. What does she want for your future together?
1: Oh, yeah, nice little family home.
2: She wants that duplex life.
0: I think you know what to do, man. And you're in a great position to do it. But all it takes is putting this house on the market and going, well, tried that. Wasn't for me.
2: That's okay to say out loud. You should get into radio because your voice is way better than mine.
0: So smooth.
2: Golly, I would love to have a voice like that.

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0: James is in Raleigh, North Carolina. Up next, James, welcome to the show.
1: What's going on, guys? How are y'all?
0: We're doing great. How can we help today?
1: Awesome. Hey, let me just start by saying I'm a little bit relieved and a little bit disappointed that I'm not talking to Dave today because I knew Dave was going to whoop my tail.
2: So we can do
1: I'm
2: it.
1: Relieved that I'm not on the phone.
2: We'll dial it up for you, man. We've gotten our tail whipped by Dave, too, so we know.
1: Look, John, I listen to you all the time, bro. I'm a pastor, and I sit with a lot of hurting people. And, man, I've gleaned a lot of I don't want to say tactics, but techniques as how to fit with people from you. So I appreciate you, bro.
2: You got it, man. Thanks for calling. How can we help, man?
1: Yeah. So my wife and I have been married 14 years. My wife is amazing. We have 6 kiddos, 10 down to 1. I am a pastor of a growing church, and I also run a small business. And it's kind of in a spot. We've allowed ourselves to get kind of back into a spot where we're in a got a good bit of debt, and we have an income issue, but at the same time, I also have just a time issue. So anyway, we're trying to get started back on the baby steps and get out of debt, and so it's just and looking for maybe a little bit of help with us as we're trying to get started and such.
0: What kind of debt is this, and how much?
1: Yeah, so we got about $70,000. Consumer debt is about $30,000 and a personal loan. $2,000 we owe to the local county. We're paying on taxes for our land. We have about $5,000 over 2 different credit cards. And then $16,000 in a truck I bought last year when I was starting the business. And then also a $8,000 for an enclosed trailer I bought as well.
0: For the business?
2: What's a small business?
1: Yeah, so I do light remodeling, handyman, that kind of stuff.
2: What did you report last year? How much did you make?
1: About 65. And it was about half a year I was doing it full time. The other half of the year, well, really not even the other half. In November, I actually stepped. So really, about 10 months of the year, I was doing it full time. In November, I stepped in as a lead pastor at a church, and so I cut back to about 2 or 3 days a week with the business, and I'm honestly not sure right now if it's worth it.
2: What is your salary as a minister?
1: $60,000.
2: Okay.
0: So you were making $125,000. Are you making $1,000 a month doing this now?
1: With a side business?
0: Yeah.
1: It depends, honestly. It's feast or famine. Like July was maybe $1,000. August will be about $7,000.
0: Because on the months that are bad, you're bleeding money from this thing just trying to make payments on the truck and trailer. And was the $30,000 personal loan for the business?
1: No, that was, we moved about 2 years ago and purchased a piece of land and put
0: what was the land for?
1: On it and just where we live. We sold our house and just lifestyle. We moved out of the city, moved out into the country to raise the kids that way. And
0: okay.
1: So we ended up, we thought we could cash flow it off the sale of our other house, and it just, once we got in it, we couldn't. So we ended up getting a personal loan to finish drilling the well and that kind of stuff.
0: Does your wife want out of this debt? Are you guys ready to go back to debt freedom? Like, how bought in are you guys?
1: No, we're locked in. We're together. We're locked in, bro. Like, I posted my truck yesterday.
0: Wow.
2: So, well, here's the other
1: side. I don't know what I'll do if I sell the truck.
2: Well, here's the other side of it is y'all sit. I mean, you can't get through this without sacrifice. Gnarly sacrifice.
1: Right.
2: It seems to me, and push back on me, man, and George, you tell me if I'm wrong, you happen to have a key in your back pocket, which is I can go turn a key. And I will collapse at the end of one calendar year, but I can make another $65,000 on top of being a pastor here and get my family cleared out of this mess.
1: Potentially. I think this is where I'm struggling. I've got the church in the last year has doubled. The Lord's doing it's the cool work, and it's doubled. And, you know, in the last 9 months, I've done 5 funerals and walked with folks after their become widows because the spouse committed suicide. And
2: sure.
0: So you're saying that the church is demanding more time from you now, so you don't have time for the business, which is producing the income that you need to pay off the debt. Is that what we're getting at?
1: And I have six. Right, and I have six kids.
2: So here, this
1: my
2: is
1: wife and my kids are my first ministry. So
2: this is one of
1: my wrestling with all of that.
2: Well, this is one of my top five hard conversations I have to have. This is one of the hardest. Okay, this is up there in the top five. You want to be a pastor. You might even use the language you are called to be a pastor, and by all accounts, like all what I would call, and I hate using these, but by earthly metrics, you're pretty good at it. You're creating a world that people want to be a part of. You're not creating it. You're help facilitating a world, right? You're good at it. And you and your wife dug a $70,000 hole.
1: Yep.
2: And so at some point, you're going to either have to pause this dream and this calling because to clean up decisions that past you has made, or you're going to have to look at your wife and say, I've got six kids and this is my priority and I'm going to give them a ringside seat. I'm going to show them what it's like to clean up a mess you've made. And like I say, you will be spent. You will be a wrung out rag at the end of a year. Or you get with your church leaders and say, here's the situation I've found myself in. Right. But like, I hate that you're in this position, but you got a math problem in front of you. You get what I'm saying?
1: Yeah, for sure. And 1,000,000%, like, we put ourselves in this position. So, I mean, we're there.
2: I hear you.
1: I know that.
0: You've taken full responsibility.
2: That's why we're not
0: going to beat up on you.
2: And
0: Dave wouldn't either, because you're not a guy who's not seeing it for what it is. You know what you did. You know the way out. And you're going, how do we do this? And we're giving you the roadmap. It's just not a fun one to say, hey, man, you got six kids, right, and you're going to miss out on some things over the next year as you clean this up. But the other side of this is you do nothing. You go into deeper debt. Now you got kids who are 2 through 11, and you got a bigger pile of debt. And so kicking the can down the road is also not going to solve it. So the best way to get out of this debt is just go through it and go, all right, if I can make 70 grand doing this side business plus our income, we can knock out this debt in 12 months.
1: Yeah. And I mean, there's more work. Work's definitely not the issue. I mean,
2: Sure.
0: You can drum up more
1: work out there.
2: Or you and your wife say, hey, this is a 2-year project, and I'm going to make 30 grand a year. And every penny in the side business is going to go towards our debt. Every penny, which means we got to learn to live off my $60,000 ministry income.
1: Yeah, well, and something we did last year, was the right decision, but just kind of added a complication is, during COVID, because of, I've been in ministry for a while, but was kind of the associate pastor. But during COVID, we got food stamps, which, of course, I would never want to be on or even tell anybody I was on, but we were. And with as many kids as we have, we were getting $900 a month.
2: Mm-hmm.
1: And we killed that this year. We're like, we're done. I started a business now. We no longer are eligible. And we're going to turn everything in. We're walking on the up and up, and we're going to sacrifice that.
2: Love it.
1: I also got like a $10,000 pay cut in some sense this year from.
0: Because you're covering that now.
1: But it was worth it. My wife and I talk about it all the time. Like, praise God, we are not.
0: Well, now you're in control.
1: Yeah.
0: And can I have permission to Jesus juke you, James?
1: Jesus juke me.
0: Okay, here it is. Proverbs 22:7. You know about 1,000 more verses than I do. The borrower is slave to the lender. And you knew that, but now it's a stark reminder that lender owns your time that you could have been spending with your kids. So it's not the side job's fault. It's not the church's fault. It is, man, I'm so mad at the decisions I made and the lenders I have to pay, and I'm going to get out once and for all and never go back in, which means cutting up the cards, selling the truck, selling the trailer, and working your tail off to climb out of this thing for true freedom. We're rooting for you.

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0: 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Sarah, welcome to the show.
1: Hey, thanks for having me, guys.
0: Absolutely. How can John and I help?
1: So I have a timeline question for you all today. So I am fairly newly engaged, and my fiance and I are, you know, sitting down with the numbers, and we're keeping things separate for now, but planning on combining, so just kind of planning for all of that. And we are currently in a small rental apartment, and want to know about saving for a wedding and a down payment for a house with kind of a few little asterisks to, the grand scheme of things. So one of the like major sacrifices that we've made to try to pay off, all of our debt is staying in, a fairly small apartment that's not super conducive to raising children in. My fiance is in the police department, so we actually live in a not-so-great area that I wouldn't feel comfortable bringing a, you know, small child into the home. But in return for his presence as a police officer and what he does on the side for them, we don't pay rent. So obviously that is a huge blessing and has allowed us to pay down our debt. But I don't want to have children here. I'm about to be 31, and so we would like to start on children shortly after getting married.
0: When's the wedding?
1: Yeah, we haven't set a date yet. Part of doing that is setting out our financial goals because we, like I said, saving up for the wedding is sort of part of this timeline question.
0: Okay. And how much debt do you guys have left? Separately.
1: So he is

0: I'll let George speak. I have some ideas, but we'll wait.
1: So the overall question you're asking is, when do we make the move? Where do we go? Should we rent? Should we buy?
2: So I would love to buy. That's the preference. But yes, if you have thoughts on that, would be great. My question is when to stop aggressively paying down the debt, which I mean, I'm putting like close to $8,000 every month into my student loan right now. So when do I divert from baby step to try to, you know, do the things that are needed for the next steps of our life without putting it up too much on hold?
1: Next steps being wedding, down payment, all that?
2: Yeah.
1: Okay. Well, I'll give you the simplest answer, which is you are not going to stop being aggressive on the debt, but you should pause and save up for the wedding and do something reasonable. Now, is it just on you two to cover all things wedding, or is family helping?
2: It's probably just on us.
1: Okay. Then I'm going to do the smallest sweeting, make it, just call it an intimate wedding. It's cozy. You don't need 150 people there, because you're basically paying for them to party at $100 a head.
2: Yeah, we've talked about that. We're planning on doing something small and reasonable.
1: Okay. And the reason I'm not like, you got to get married tomorrow, it's just that once you guys are married, you're going to have a superpower, which is combining your finances and your goal and your vision, which is going to move everything faster. Because if you had all of his income, now he's debt-free, throwing at your debt, well, now we can make some progress fast. It's not going to take you as long. You're going to get done in less than half the time. And so that's where the focus should be, which means we are renting for the foreseeable future until we are completely consumer debt-free, we have an emergency fund, we have a solid down payment. Because what happens for people in your shoes, you guys make great money, you have the baby, and all of a sudden you want to cut back, and you can't. Because you have a huge pile of debt, you have a huge mortgage, you have nothing in savings, and now you're frustrated.
2: Yeah.
1: And you're scared. And so I'd much rather do this with peace and just rent for a while with your incredible incomes, even if it's for 3 or 4 years. That's okay.
2: Mm-hmm. I guess, does that... So I'm nervous and very hesitant to put off our family planning and children.
1: Oh, I'm not saying that. Listen, I'm telling you to have a baby. And when time comes, you guys should move and go rent somewhere, even if it costs you money.
0: Or every single apartment or condo I've ever rented had some police presence. Is there a possibility that there's nicer apartments, nicer places somewhere within a 30 or 45 minute radius of where y'all both work, that would be a possibility?
2: So probably not. Like, I mean, yes, we could move and like rent somewhere different. Like, that's definitely obviously a thing, but not in the same setup where we would not pay rent.
0: Or a subsidized rent?
2: They do exist. It's a program like through the department.
0: Okay.
2: But the way we got this one, and it was essentially like handed down to us from his best friend.
1: Gotcha. So what would rent cost if you didn't have any subsidies? If you just had to pay for rent somewhere reasonable, a nicer place, what would it cost?
2: Probably like $2,500 to $3,000. We live in a pretty terrible housing area. The housing market's awful.
1: Okay. And if you guys are married at that point, you guys are bringing home, my guess is maybe $12,000 to $15,000?
2: So our take home combined is about $16,000 a month.
1: Amazing. Right, so think about that. $2,500 out of $16,000, that's not the thing that's going to hold you back from paying off debt. That's and you have a higher quality of life, which means when you come back from a long day at work, you can rest your head somewhere and feel good about it and sleep better.
2: Yeah. No, it feels like I'm climbing a mountain and sleeping under it currently. But.
0: Well, and can I say some hard things, because I love you and I want you and your husband to have an amazing life and have 50 kids and have everything you want. Is that cool?
2: Yeah, of course.
0: It would be really advantageous to you, and it's a psychological exercise as much as it's a spiritual exercise. Write down all of the things, not need, all of the things you want.
2: Mm-hmm.
0: And what you're going to find is you want a whole bunch of things. And everything you've said so far you wanted, you want a nice house, you want a safe place for your kid, you want to have kids right away, you want to get married, all those things are amazing. They're all awesome. I support each one of those 1,000,000%. But you also wanted to take out $300,000 to go to school.
2: Yeah.
0: And so that particular one,

want that you gave into is now holding you back from all these new things that you want. And so let's sever ties with that old want as fast as humanly possible so we can get to the life that we want now. But trying to cram the things that you want now into an already existing mess will make everything less peaceful, enjoyable, life-giving. And what ends up happening is we want to blame everybody else. You looking in the mirror and saying, I thought I had to. Nobody told me different. Whatever. I took out $300,000, so I'm going to live like a maniac getting the stuff paid off. I'm going to get married and have a really small wedding because I don't want to spend 20 grand on that. I want to spend 20 grand on two more months of paying off my student loans. We'll have a different party in 2 or 3 years. But we are going to attack this thing so we can get into the life that we actually want.

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1: Today's question comes from Antonio in Florida. Antonio writes, "My wife and I have been on separate pages regarding credit cards. She uses them to play the points and miles game, but I'd like to get rid of them. She's recently started realizing how much work it is to manage all the things that come with the credit cards and also wants to get rid of them, but is worried about destroying her credit score. Is that something we should be concerned about?"
0: No. Thanks for the question, Antonio. That was fun. Oh, see, here's the thing. I don't think our answer is going to be satisfactory because it needs to be a lived experience. Us just telling her you're going to be fine probably won't be enough. And I wrote about this extensively in my book, Breaking Free from Broke, a whole chapter on credit cards, a whole chapter about what I call the perfect spender, the points redeemer, the people who are like, I'm playing the game perfectly. Why would I stop? And now, not only that, but why would I stop when it could then hurt me to stop because of my credit score? So what you need to remind her is that a credit score allows you to get more debt at good terms. So what else are you trying to go into debt towards? And how does a credit card actually help you move forward financially? And once you realize that it is a game, that it is a maze, and at the end, you're like, where's the cheese? And like, oh, no, there's no cheese.
1: They expired.
0: You just keep, there's another maze now. You just keep doing this until you die. And so I'm glad that you're realizing that this is a game, and that she's realizing, hopefully, that this is a game, and it's just, this was fun, but you're saying she wants to get rid of them. So here's the thing. You just get rid of them. Your credit score might take a temporary dip, and then you move on with your life, and you pay cash for things using your own money. And that is where you get so much freedom that you can't, I can't explain to someone how good it feels to not use someone else's money.
1: Well, let me, because I was going to say, Antonio, your wife's right. It will destroy her credit score. It'll go to zero. It'll implode it. I would say it doesn't matter, but you're saying it just a little dip.
0: Yeah, I mean, if you immediately, like, you pay it all off and close the account, you'll see a dip in the credit score. Now, the question is, it's not going to be like that forever. 6 to 12 months after you have no accounts open, it becomes indeterminable. So if I went to check my credit score right now, it would just say, ain't nothing here, bud. We don't got any records of you.
1: Right.
0: I'm off the grid, basically.
1: That's like me looking up, like, what is my score on, like, a dating website? I'm not on them.
0: That's it. So the only major thing people get worried about that is legitimate is, well, how am I going to get a house? And there's something called manual underwriting. We've talked about it a lot on the show. And it's like the old times before, you know, the late 90s when credit scores were all the rage. You just went into the bank or the lender and said, hey, here's my income. I don't have any debt. Here's my down payment. Here's my rent, you know, payments that were on time. My utility bills have been on time. And you can get a mortgage without having a credit score. And again, it's not theory. I've done it. And so
1: I've done it too. And before every human became commoditized and reduced to
0: three digits,
1: a number, right, that some computer spit out and said, this is your risk profile to us as a big entity. Yeah, man, manual underwriting. They actually look at you and your actual situation. And Antonio, I'll tell you the two things that were convicting to me about credit scores. Thing number one is it has zero, nada, no bearing on your financial position. Meaning I could give you, I don't have this, but if I found it and I gave you $5 million, it would affect your credit score in zero ways. And so we've suddenly over time, this extrinsic metric called a credit score, we've allowed it to infiltrate not only our borrowing and lending world, but our self-worth as some sort of proxy for how are we doing financially. I hear so many of my friends and even family members say, well, I want to keep my credit score because it's this. And they never say, here's how much money I have in the bank, or here's my net worth even, financial net worth. They just want to keep this credit score up. It's not a proxy for how well you're doing financially at all. It's simply a proxy for how much have you borrowed in the past and how good did you manage that relationship. That's it. The second thing is, and this is me getting all high and mighty, and George, you and I have talked about this just privately. I was big on having a credit card, using it for the free points. I travel a lot and I didn't want to pay for flights and I would pay it off every month. And I lived like that for a long time. I remember the aha moment when I got a bunch of points for a huge purchase that I got reimbursed for, that I thought, wait a minute, they're not my friend. They're not just hooking me up.
0: They're not a charity.
1: Who's paying for these flights? And as I dug into that, that's when I said, I'm out of this game, because the people who pay for that flight are the folks who are struggling to pay their bills every month, who are paying overdraft fees. That's what's funding my free hotel rooms and flights. And I don't want to get a free flight on the back of somebody who's struggling like that. So I'm out. I'm out. If I want to go somewhere, I'm going to pay for it. And if the airline I use or the hotel I use, they have their own point system. Like if you use my airline system, my airline will give you free flights over time. Great. That's between me and them. But somebody who's struggling isn't funding my good times. I don't want any part of that kind of gross system.
0: I got the numbers for you here, John. This is in the book, in this chapter on credit scores and credit cards. Lower income cardholders paid $4.14 billion in fees just that year. Those with higher incomes raked in $1.26 billion in rewards. That's pretty wild. So lower income people are paying $4 billion in fees, and the rich do get richer because they're raking in those rewards. The credit card company is not blessing you. They're just simply redistributing that money.
1: Right. So in my head, there's a single mom whose guy just walked out, and she's got to get groceries, and she puts them on there, and that same month her hours get cut, and they charge her $35, $75 late fee. That's what just bought my flight. I'm not, no way, dude. Right? No way. I don't want to be a part of a system like that. So I'm just going to opt out.
0: Man. Well, I'm riled up now.
1: So Antonio, cut them up.
0: You
1: cut
0: them
1: up and move on with your life.
0: Bella's in Sacramento up next. What's going on, Bella? How can we help?
2: Hi, guys. I am so excited to talk to you guys. I've listened. You guys are like celebrities in our house.
1: Wow. Well, you don't get celebrities somewhere. We're not celebrities in our own house or on the internet, so thank you so much.
2: So, yeah, I never thought I would be calling about my dad. So my dad, who's always been very meticulous with money, like his checkbook, but he's old school, so he does, you know, have a credit card with points. He has multiple credit cards. And now we're in the position of having to make decisions for him because he's starting to suffer from dementia.
1: Wow, I'm so sorry.
2: And so... Yeah, he's had this Sears card for I don't know how many years, racked up like six figures of reward points. And I guess recently Citibank bought out Sears. And so when they began sending him statements, he didn't see his reward points that held so much value to him. Now he's suffering from dementia, so he doesn't understand now that it's not money, it's
1: right.
2: Reward points.
1: Yep.
2: And so he's thinking Citibank stole like $120,000 from him.
1: Gotcha.
2: Which I'm like, Dad, you can't even have that much on a credit card. But I digress.
1: How much does he owe on this card?
2: So now he owes about $4,000. I tried to talk to them. He stopped paying it because he thought they were stealing his money.
0: Oh, no.
2: I tried to talk to them and tell them, hey, we're trying to figure out a way to help resolve this. He doesn't have an income any longer. They're just not moving. And so now they just served him with a summons for court, which doesn't have a court date on it. So I don't know if they're threatening him, but I just don't know as a daughter, like what options I have to help him out of this situation. I've never been here before. So
0: I'm guessing you don't have financial power of attorney.
1: Yeah.
2: Not yet. We're all in the process. Like now that we're starting to really obviously see that our dad, who we looked at, you know, looked up to, was like suffering from dementia. We're like, oh wow, we need to start getting things in place.
1: Yeah, get financial power of attorney as soon as possible. Okay.
2: Okay.
0: And you can try to settle with them, explaining the situation. And I don't know how much the courts care about his health. The credit card companies just want their money.
2: Right.
0: He's just an account number to them. And so you're going to have to fight this and explain what's going on. You could settle. You could just let it go and they try to sue him and the debt stays on and whatever at that point.
1: Or you can go to court with your father who's got dementia and say, here's who they're beating up on, Judge. I don't know what that would get you. Or if you look and say, hey, he actually owes you $3,000. You and your brothers are going to come up with that money and help get clear that debt because he did take that money from them. We're going to clear it. We're going to close this account. That might be the path forward, too.
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6: Jury reaches impasse. I'm Roxanne Evans, Fox News. The judge in the Massachusetts trial declared a mistrial today after the jury failed again to reach a verdict in Lindsay Clancy's court case for strangling her three young children to death, something she admitted. Fox's Brian Yenis outside the courthouse in Plymouth.
7: After 40 hours of deliberations over 6.5 days, this jury delivered a final note saying that with a heavy heart, they could not reach a unanimous decision as to whether Lindsay Clancy was criminally responsible for killing her three children. Clancy's attorney, Kevin Reddington, filed an emergency appeal to the state's Supreme Judicial Court to try to stop today's mistrial declaration. It was denied. Reddington claimed the judge should have investigated and replaced a lone male juror who Reddington says was identified in a jury note as someone who had doubt but refused to follow the law on reasonable doubt. Reddington said the jury was split 11-1 in favor of acquitting Clancy.
6: Prosecutors must decide whether to try Clancy again, dismiss the charges, or try to reach a plea deal. Meantime, she remains in a psychiatric hospital. A watchdog report alleges President Trump's former labor secretary drank on the job, misused funds, and oversaw a toxic work environment.
8: A report from the Labor Department's Office of Inspector General alleges former labor secretary Lori Chavez Dreamer engaged in an inappropriate relationship with a member of her security detail and repeatedly directed staff to perform personal tasks on government time. It also accuses her of inappropriately combining personal and official travel, of violating the department's alcohol policies, and failing to report gifts. The report cites more than 500 documents, images, and videos, and includes interviews with dozens of current and former department staffers. Kristen Goodwin, Fox News.
6: She resigned in April amid misconduct allegations. 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

0: the heartland of America and the gateway to the West. Good morning, good evening, wherever you may be across the nation, around the world. I'm George Norrie, and this is Coast to Coast AM. Later tonight, those open lines, and then a glance at haunted prisons. Here's what's happening. An already strong El Nino is fueling a busy tropical season for the eastern and central Pacific. A new hurricane threat is emerging for Hawaii, while rounds of tropical moisture are forecast to take aim at the southwestern United States, including California. So far this year, there have been 15 tropical depressions and storms in the eastern and central Pacific, including 5 hurricanes. My gosh. The Israeli military said it has established operational control of a strategic ridge in southern Lebanon following an offensive against Hezbollah positions. Meanwhile, Treasury Secretary Scott Bessent welcomed the European Union's decision to join what he called Operation Economic Outcast, describing it as a significant step in increasing financial pressure on Iran. With more on today's activities, Tom Danheiser.
1: Well, taking a look at the latest, Israeli forces have captured a senior Hamas security chief in Gaza while expanding military operations against Hezbollah in southern Lebanon. According to the Times of Israel, the military has confirmed the arrest of Mohammed Mahmoud Mashad Akadi, a key Hamas eternal security chief who is currently cooperating with interrogators. Ground operations and targeted strikes continue inside Gaza amidst intense political debate over upcoming elections. Meanwhile, U.S. President Donald Trump thanked the European nation for throwing their weight behind Operation Economic Outcast. The EU has officially joined in, saying it could support further economic measures against Tehran, while making clear that diplomatic efforts and de-escalation must continue alongside the pressure. And a U.S. official has confirmed that no military facilities in the Middle East where Americans are based were impacted after Iran claimed it targeted U.S. forces in Kuwait and the United Arab Emirates for retaliation of U.S. strikes. George?
0: Thank you, Tom. The August jobs report shows that the U.S. economy added 162,000 jobs in August of this year, while the unemployment rate remained unchanged. People often commit harmful or destructive acts, frequently labeled as evil, due to a combination of psychological vulnerabilities, situational pressures, and the pursuit of power or self-preservation, rather than being purely bad. Let's check in with Heidi Hollis. Heidi, what do you think of evil anyways?
2: Hey there, George. You know, psychology, they love to break down evil into those three categories, like you mentioned, like there's fragile ego and narcissism where people try to make themselves feel important. There's trauma and abuse where people who were abused become abusers because they have like a warped sense of empathy. And then there's people that just have a low sense of empathy. I mean, that's a person who just doesn't have it in them to really care that much about how another person feels. But not to slam psychology, George, because they have given lots of answers to explain like the human condition and everything. But I'm going to stray a little bit from the whole psychological approach and put that aside this time, because I feel sometimes things are just evil. And some people who get guided by dark things are evil. And I'm not going to say I'm a doctor or anything like that, but when science felt it had to answer, when so many people reported shadow people, science tagged it all as just being sleep paralysis. See, even if it wore a hat, a trench coat, or called itself the devil and had glowing red eyes, where thousands, perhaps millions of people have reported it, it's just all sleep paralysis. I just don't think so. I think it's evil. We can't wrap our minds around evil so easily. And all we know is that most of us who are in our right minds don't like it. So, and if we do wrong or negative things, most of us at least strive to do better. So people around us feel more comfortable and maybe want to stick around with us. It's kind of like that song, Beautiful Things by Benson Boone. Like, we know we should worry when we have something good because bad things can be right around the corner. And, you know, Dolly Parton's song, Jolene. I mean, she was worried about her good man in her life going wrong. You know, I had to do a little nod to Dolly. We all love Dolly and miss her already. Is evil in the eye of the beholder, or is evil just known to be lurking, waiting for its chance? Like, how do we prevent it? How do we protect ourselves and loved ones? I mean, God only knows, and he gives the answers. Now we just have to believe it, Or we could just leave it up to the psychologist to figure it all out. But personally, I'm not placing my bets that they will, George.
0: All right. Thank you, Heidi. And Heidi will be around in just a few minutes with her new book, The Secret War, A True Story About Real Alien War and Shadow People, in just a moment on Coast to Coast. Kevin Randall, with his new book, UFO Sightings and Alien Visitations, is with us for his weekly report. Kevin, what do you got for us?
3: Well, George, this is going to be somewhat different. Over the last several weeks, I have come across videos that showed various claims of interviews with witnesses who were in Roswell in July 1947. The first of these reported on statements from a nurse in Roswell who'd been drafted into photographing the autopsy of an alien creature. The video mentioned the name of the nurse, but whose name did not appear in any documentation from Roswell. It also mentioned a report that was written by an Albuquerque UFO researcher that was shared with 11 investigators who were unnamed. The report has never surfaced, and I find it difficult to believe, if this was true, that the researcher wouldn't have sent a copy to Stan Friedman. Tom Carey, Tony Bigaglia, and I launched a quick investigation. The tale made no sense to me because I could think of no reason that a nurse would have been given the task to photograph the scene. The base had a staff of professional photographers available, and that was just one of the red flags. The second and largest of those red flags came when we learned more about the content creator who wrote, and I quote, "I've always been fascinated by aliens, UFOs, classified reports, and the mystery surrounding them, including alleged abduction and contact accounts. Disclaimer, this channel features exploratory interpretations and speculation about unexplained phenomena presented through investigative style storytelling rather than established fact. The content presented here should not be considered factual and is intended solely for commentary and entertainment," end quote. That's from the content creator. That tells us that the videos are more fiction than fact. What is more disturbing were the comments. The discussion treated the video as if it was true and to suggest that the idea, the quote, witnesses have been discredited by other researchers. The problem is that the information is entering the mainstream as if it is true. There are so many good cases, so much accurate information about UFOs out there that we don't need to be diverted by fiction. Tom, Tony, and I were able to provide the disclaimer within 2 or 3 hours of finding the video, but we wanted to verify if we could. Others just accepted it as true. At the other end of the spectrum is a case that would be ignored by the official investigations official investigations. A witness in Sarasota, Florida reported that the encounter began about 3 a.m. just last Tuesday. The witness reported the sudden appearance of a ground level light anomaly situated in a clearing. No solid metallic hull or mechanical structure was visible. The object manifested entirely as a highly concentrated, rapidly rotating sphere or dome of multicolored light. The light displayed purposeful, intelligent movement, according to the witness. It appeared to actively scan, survey, and map the immediate terrain, functioning like an automated scout probe. Following the localized scouting phase of the light, small humanoid figures materialized in an orderly single-file progression. The figures walked directly past the primary red and blue ground light. Upon passing it, they experienced a visual discontinuity, instantly appearing on a completely opposite side of the field. They traveled along the edge of the field and turned past the light source, at which time they slipped outside the visual threshold and instantly disappeared. I'll note here that the official investigators would probably ignore this sighting because it wasn't reported through official channels and describes 2 figures associated with the orb. I'll also note that the case is about 96 years old, so a proper investigation has not been completed, and I need to thank the National UFO Reporting Center for that data, and that's what we have for tonight, George.
0: All right, my friend, that's Kevin Warendel with his weekly report. Thank you, Kevin. In a moment, Heidi Hall is back with us. One of her works, The Secret War, A True Story About a Real Alien War and Shadow People, next on Coast to Coast AM. It may be hard to believe, but identity theft is the number one crime in America. Fortunately, there's LifeLock, because right now, millions of people are dealing with stolen accounts, fraudulent loans, and the exhausting process of proving who they are to banks, creditors, and credit bureaus. And it's not just one phone call or one form. It could be weeks of back and forth while your credit takes the hit and your finances are left in limbo. 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
0: And welcome back to Coast, George Norrie with you, Heidi Hollis with us, author and researcher who is credited for discovering, naming, and defining shadow people and the Hat Man. Her research reveals a sinking and striking bridge between ufology, the paranormal, and the spirituality, which exposes what she calls a secret war that spans dimensions and consciousness itself. Her book, and you wrote the book in 1997, didn't you, Heidi?
2: I sure did.
0: It's all coming true now.
2: It really is, George. And, you know, a lot of people like to make predictions and be right. I really wished I wasn't in this case.
0: Give us the concept of the secret war.
2: Sure. So I had a lot of experiences with various beings. I was infiltrated by some grays. Fortunately, I was able to get rid of them. I had shadow people experiences. I didn't know what was going on until I was met with a very positive being, myself and my college roommate named Samantha. This being presented himself very differently. Wasn't threatening, wasn't trying to push anything in our direction. In fact, if we didn't have the right questions to ask, we weren't getting any answers. And in fact, when we did ask what we thought were good questions, we were actually told, well, that wouldn't benefit you to know that. If I told you where I came from, you wouldn't know where that is anyhow. And, you know, as college students, you know, we just wanted to know lottery numbers and silly facts and figures. But it took some time for us to get to answers when I shared that I had a really, really strange, powerful dream that left me searching for answers. I had this dream of seeing the moon in daylight time coming towards the earth, and it looked like it was going to hit the earth until this large craft pulled up next to the moon and pulled it at such an angle where it didn't hit us, but it seemed to pop our protective bubble, right? Mm-hmm. And so I share this dream with this being, and this is a being that had presented itself physically to myself and to my college roommate, Samantha, but then started speaking through her, a very religious person who was not into the topic at all. That's just a wild, incredible story as well, too. But so this is when I shared this dream. This is when things were made clear to us when I shared this. They said, well, the darkness in your earth were pulling the moon towards the planet, and we weren't going to let the earth get destroyed. So we intervened, and I asked, what do you mean the darkness in the earth? And they said, well, you call them shadow people. We call them shadows. They were a force that came from a dark source that had essentially gone across universes, dimensions, and all things, and conquered different places of beings. And it did it in a very sinister way, like something that we hear biblically even here, that it turned this dark source turned brother against brother, made people harm themselves, made wars where wars weren't happening, started the riot in the crowd when there was no riot to be had. So, and as I'm listening to this being described, this, I'm like, well, this sounds like something I've heard in church, you know?
7: Yeah.
2: So, and, you know, we've always wondered, you know, what's the connecting factor between reptilians, gray aliens, Nordics that do experiments on people? And, you know, at the time I was involved in a UFO group of people who had actually had abductions, who were sleeping with literally weapons under their pillows for the next time any being would come to, you know, bother them or their children. So
7: they were that petrified.
2: Oh, absolutely. And this was a group of people who had formed because their counselor, who was doing hypnotic regressions on them, was doing the hypnosis and finding, you know, why does this person have PTSD all of a sudden? And it came to be that all of these different clients of hers had alien abductions. So this wasn't sounding really fuzzy and warm to her, and the people were really needing somebody to talk to, and there surely wasn't much going on back then, and it's just like 95 96, and so they formed this group so they could have others to lean on, and I became a part of the group because I had craft that were responding to me and showing up, like not lights in the sky, but like craft. And I'm like, look, I don't know what my connection is here, but so I'm listening to a lot of people who are having horrible experiences. I sure was not open to wanting to have any of that going on. And, but soon after I joined, I had a black unmarked helicopter wanting to land on my house. And I mean, and then I had the 9 gray alien beings that came into my apartment that I woke up to one day, that a story that you've enjoyed over the years, George, where I picked up one of the little beings and kind of rattled it because I didn't know what they were doing in my place. But so anyway, so I'm listening to these types of stories and I'm like, well, hold it. That's a gray. That's a reptilian. So many different stories. And I'm like, but they're doing similar intrusive things where they're causing PTSD in these people. And I'm like, you know, what could be this connecting factor? They're not always seen next to each other. And so to hear this coming from this other being that I was having a lot of contact with my college roommate, mm-hmm. It really painted the image in my mind to understand that these were conquered beings. Like they were conquered to such an extent that they almost became enslaved to this darker source that I was calling shadow people at the time. And I just, you know, you don't think of aliens having a soul, but my gosh, they must have one. And apparently if we could think of our pets having some kind of soul to them with the little characters and personalities that they have, these beings also have some kind of soul that can be manipulated as well as us. I mean, if we can understand that people have possessions and things of that nature, that boy, I've witnessed it myself, George, seeing a person be possessed and really disturbing to see. So I know these forces are real, but we have to think bigger at how big and bad this darkness can be. It was explained to me that this dark source, like most people, we come from a light source. You know, most of creation in this world comes from a light source, God source. And of course, there's an opposing one. But I never thought that it was a known place of a force that these dark beings like Shadow People, Hat Man, and these conquered beings that are listening to this dark source, they're getting their energy from that. But it does make sense, you know,
7: Well, when you talk about a real alien war, though, what do you mean by that?
2: Yeah. So what was indicated to me about this conflict, when you think of a being that could shapeshift, I'd seen one myself that shapeshifted in front of my eyes, a gray being. And say that you have an experience with a being that can maybe be very kind and teach you something. And then maybe the next night, the same looking being with the same kind of presence does something horrific to you. It was indicated to me that they can shapeshift for a reason, to confuse you, to let your guard down and impersonate something positive, and it gets your dedication, your loyalty to this other source of beings, essentially. So there's a conflict first in alien contact and trying to understand what it is that you're dealing with. And you're like, oh, you know, I have these really positive beings that are coming to visit me. But then you're like, well, okay, they did something awful to me, every other night or whatever it is. But your loyalty is still there. What was explained to me by the more positive beings is they're looking to get people to let their guard down, so they will be manipulated just as equally as some of these beings have been. And it sounds so simple to me. Like, I'm like, well, that doesn't make any sense. Like, why would they come so far from wherever they're coming from, another dimension, another planet, just to, you know, mess with us in that regard? And to grasp this bigger picture that they are doing this just like early colonists did. You know, they wanted the land. They wanted to control what lived there. They wanted to be part of it, and they wanted to take all the goods. And it also came to a point where the more positive beings were speaking of matters of the soul, and that's where the spiritual war really begins.
7: Heidi, when we come back, let's talk about the demonic end of the aliens and see what you think about that. We'll be back in a moment with Heidi Hollis right here on Coast to Coast AM.
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6: 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I told them what I'm doing, and they said, "Well, what's it doing?"

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2: And welcome back to Coast, George Norrie with you, along with Heidi Hollis, as we talk about the secret war, a true story about a real alien war and shadow people. Are the aliens battling the shadow people, Heidi, or are they all one and the same?
3: Well, how it was explained to me that these more positive beings, they have actually taken on more of a protective role, I guess is the best way to put it, because how it was how I learned is that it's our war. This is something that these darker beings have their sights on this planet versus others. They've already conquered, and we just happen to be the next one in line. And so the more positive alien beings, they've actually kind of gone to more influencing from the inside out versus the outside in, like the more negative ones would do. So they have been that angel whispering in somebody's ear or encouraging take a left versus a right, trying to open up people's eyes to the threat that's around them. Because I even seen it being in that UFO group early on, the people that were starting to adore the beings that were abusing them. And it was something deeper than just Stockholm syndrome. It was like they were looking to having a kinship with them, having memories surface, and, you know, were they false? Were they real? And they're like, well, they're family, you know, and they, this is just a necessity, a function they're supposed to be doing for these beings. Though I saw the terror, I saw what they were going through. And so with this operation that was going on with the people, the more positive beings were letting me know and my friend that this blanket of darkness that was being imposed upon the victims was going to hit such a level that I wouldn't be the only one that was experiencing these shadowy figures that I called shadow people and then eventually Hat Man. And I'm like, I couldn't imagine because I hadn't heard of others experiencing this. But it became clear to me when they said, you're going to start hearing stories of people seeing gray alien beings or reptilians, and it's going to be a shadow being right next to it. Or they just so happen to experience them in their own home, like they're having alien abductions, and then they're also seeing these shadowy things going past them. And sure enough, that pattern started to emerge. But, you know, there were other signs that I was told to keep an eye out for, that lake monsters would start to surface more and more. And I'm like, what would lake monsters have anything to do with any of it? And I said, well, they also come from a dark source, and that they are essentially the beast written of in the Bible. And I'm like, you know, so many things were being referenced to the Bible by these more positive beings. I was like, I had stepped away from thoughts of the church at that time, George. Yeah. I just wasn't, I wasn't going to church. I was in college. I was busy. I was seeing more things with my own eyes, and it just seemed more real than what was written in the Bible. And here I'm hearing matters of the soul, and I had to stop these beings. I said, hold on, are you telling me you guys are angels? And they said, you know, we've been called a lot of things throughout time. But they didn't say, yes, we're angels, you know, but they spoke of, certain stages of peace, people when they're about to pass, and how they don't just let a person suffer if it's their time. You know, they will help and assist in transferring the soul back to God, you know. So they were part of the light that would help God, and even spoke of Christ. Now, I'm somebody who's pretty much walked away from the church, and they're talking about all these things. And it was really difficult for me to try to incorporate and understand. And then they called me out saying, we know that you're not praying like you used to, and you need to, because Jesus is who he says he is. So it was, quite an opposite situation for me. Here I am, part of this UFO group, and all these people had experienced horrific things.

0: And I'm suddenly having these encounters with these beings that it was so positive. It was, just the polar opposite. So it was hard to get these people to understand what I was having was by a faction of beings who were opposing the abducting ones. And these abducting ones that they were now starting to find to be benevolent were not. And then it was encouraged to use the name of Christ in the face of these more negative beings that were abducting, or if there was any confusion as to where their alliance was, you would know by the way they would react to the name of Jesus. And what a thing to tell people, George. It was quite a point to make with people that were like, give me a break, they're not so bad now. I'm like, now, they abused your children and you, and just the conflict, I understand. It's confusing. You're seeing something nobody is wanting to admit at work, on the job, in your daily life, your spouse,
1: And
0: and your
1: where did the hybrids fit in here, Heidi?
0: yeah, so the alien hybrid thing, I was met with one myself, but George, things are changing. Like, I had a UFO group for 15 years, called UFO 2U, right? And the hybrid situation, I've been talking to people for decades now about
1: And
0: what it is.
1: explain, Heidi, what a hybrid is to somebody who doesn't
0: Yeah,
1: know.
0: sure. First, a hybrid is something that is half human, half not human, half alien, if you will. And a lot of people today are starting to experience hybrids a lot during their alien abductions. So they have something that looks more human that's handling them. And there's been a handful of people that I've come across more recently who are like, I'm seeing these beings, but when I get out of hand, one of the grays steps forward and they more psychically pin me down versus the hybrid alien. So they're participating at a higher rate. And I have a certain method that I was taught by these more positive beings on how to bless your space to keep these more negative ones out, or to use the name of Jesus in the face of some of these beings. But here you have something that's half us and half them, and using that against these, a form of human, it was proving to be more difficult. And but interesting enough, I had one of the people that I was in contact with by the name of Fringe. She hadn't gone through like blessing her space in this certain way that I was taught. But once she did, it was able to create a form of a barrier and to make it more difficult for these beings, even the hybrids, to come. So that was rewarding to hear, because the challenge is real. These things are upping the ante as far as how they're tackling taking people down. And I try to tell people, it's like, if these things are so positive, why wait till you go to bed at night and come into your dreams, give you a nightmare, you open your eyes, the nightmare's there, and then you find you can't move. Very similar to what the shadow people are known to do in Hat Man. So, and you could wake up seeing them right side by side. So you could see that they have a lot in common. But if they're good, come in the daytime, introduce themselves and say, schedule a time even, but they're not. They're coming in the cover of darkness mostly, but not always. Same with the shadow beings and Hat Man. They don't just come at night. So there's something to be said about even their covert operations, So if you think it's so good and positive, and people are getting really, really nasty about it too, George. Like, if somebody says they've had a horrible experience with these beings, they're getting attacked for having their own perception on not appreciating the contact that they're having. I put up an image. I've never had so much static in more recent years. Put up an image with some yucky gray alien beings on one side, reptilians, and literally the horned devil in red skin, right? And on the right side, I had Jesus, people, angels. People were like, "Oh, you're really putting a bad taste in people's mouths about those beings. You don't know what you're talking about." I'm like, "Wow, George, the
1: They
0: sentiment
1: were
0: is
1: defending the aliens, huh?
0: yes." They were defending the devil, and literally, that's the devil I put in the image. Crazy. So, It's really hard to have a voice out there. It was starting to get difficult when I was just beginning, but it is full force attacking people for interpreting what they are. And unfortunately, you know, a lot of people, they're opening up themselves to calling out beings and craft to come down. And, you know, when I did it, I didn't know they would respond, George. And I was having more positive experiences. So I think I filtered better that way. But I've had a lot of people, after they've done this exercise to call these craft down, they're having shadow people and poltergeist activity going on all of a sudden, terrible nightmares. And it's, you know, they have to be discerning on what it is they're opening themselves to when they're calling out to anything to come on by. We don't open up our front porch and say, you got a shiny new car, come on in. You know, you don't know what you're getting. So discernment is really important. And
1: Dr. David Jacobs believes all of this is very nefarious, something very evil behind it. Do you agree with him?
0: You know, it's coming, I think, more clearly now to people that, you know, we've got our government representatives saying, read your Bible in the book of Enoch. I think that's a strong hint to say that a lot of people have studied this and they have a clear understanding that the threat is real. I know David Jacobs' book, The Threat, was, you know, hit a lot of people. And I can't say 100% all of them are evil, because I know the experiences that I had, but these beings did not look like any other being I've ever heard of, to be honest. If people were reporting not being experimented on, not having been paralyzed by, then I would probably think differently. But I can't tell you how many times I've had emails from people saying, well, my alien is okay. And I'm like, did they ever do A, B, C, or E, Z? And they're like, well, yes. Okay, then those are not good guys, you know? I do tend to lean towards the majority of the ones that are coming down, infiltrating, impressing themselves on in people's lives in ways that they're not being welcome to initially. They're not good guys, George. And if they can't handle the name of Jesus, and studies are being done now about that, I love it, that these beings are leaving. They hear that name. Like, really? If that's not a clear sign, I don't know what is. And it's not Christ's consciousness you're saying to them either, George. This is Christ. You say Jesus, not Christ's consciousness. That's another angle that I think is just kind of spreading the light of God, you know, thinly, to say we're all Christ, we're all Jesus, we're all, you know, God. I don't understand that. I'm Christian, and I think it's time that people be more straightforward on where they stand, because this is just not the time to grow weak in your faith at all.
1: When you coined the phrase shadow people and hat man,
0: yeah,
1: did you see something very nefarious with that?
0: I did. I lived in a haunted house, so I knew how to discern what's a ghost. But this thing, glowing red eyes, the feeling of hate, like I knew it wanted to kill me, George. It just, with one glance, I could feel it. My soul felt that threat. So yeah, absolutely. Just straight up.
1: How did you get out of it? How did you get it away?
0: that first time, you know, it blocked my way out of a room, and I literally, it's almost as if something whispered in my ear, don't run, don't swing at this thing, close your eyes, say a prayer, and slowly walk through it, because I was going to pass out, George, otherwise. I didn't know, it was over 6 feet tall, you know, hulking over me, glowing red eyes, solid black, something that I refer to as a head and shoulder shadow. I have like these different ones that I list on my website on what they look like. And I got through it. And people always ask, what did it feel like? I'm like, I was absolutely numb and terrified. I didn't feel anything but terror, but I knew I couldn't let it know how terrifying it was, you know?
1: I have a feeling it knew.
0: Oh, that, yeah, most definitely. But you know what really loves to pull the fear out of people is the Hat Man. He really wants people to give that to him. I mean, he waits for it. He dresses similarly. It gives that same impression to make sure you know who's responsible for that feeling that you're feeling. He is the devil head. He will admit to being the devil himself, and rules over, kind of directs this shadowy presence, these shadow beings that people are seeing. Therefore, the alien beings that are also being led and fed to follow this dark source. I mean, it sounds so ridiculous. I mean, it was a lot to try to tackle as a college kid, George, you know, trying to explain not one, but two phenomena out to the world that, you know, what are you talking about? You named your teddy bear shadow people? No, this threat is coming. And guess what, George? There was something else they told me to watch for, that there would be a new color discovered when things were going to start getting really bad. And hello, George, they have discovered a new color recently. So,
1: what is that color called?
0: Oh, gosh, it's some shade of green. I'd have to look it up. But yeah, I was really stunned to hear about that. And like, here we go. And the lake monsters are surfacing like never before. And, you know, everybody feels something is going on. We've got so much conversation going on when it comes to this topic, and that these are not the good guys that we're dealing with, guys. There's something going on. There's something wrong. We all feel something's wrong. And we just have to be able to discern that. The more positive beings told me that we were given this gut instinct for a reason, to be able to close our eyes and feel what's in front of us, because our eyes will fool us. Reptilians are walking among us and other beings, and we're not figuring it out. And so we have to know what we're having in front of us. And one way to test that is to use the name of Jesus. That's what I was taught. So...
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5: Deadlocked. I'm Deborah Valentine, Fox News. Massachusetts Judge William Sullivan declaring a mistrial in the triple murder trial of Lindsey Clancy. Fox's Brian Yenis with the latest from Plymouth.
6: District Attorney Tim Cruz said this trial was not about the mental health care system. It was about Clancy's three children, Cora, Dawson, and Callan. The state Supreme Court denied a defense emergency appeal to stop the mistrial. Clancy's attorney, Kevin Reddington, argued the judge should have replaced a lone holdout juror who had doubt but refused to follow the law on reasonable doubt. Reddington says the jury was split 11-1 for acquittal and later blasted that holdout male juror outside court. The DA has not said if they will retry this case, but in the meantime, Lindsey Clancy remains at the psychiatric hospital until that decision is ultimately made.
5: Clancy remains at the Tewksbury Hospital, a state-run medical and psychiatric facility, awaiting a status hearing in the case that is scheduled for September 29th. A one-time gay Christian podcaster from Los Angeles is charged with making repeated social media threats against President Trump.
7: Federal investigators say this anti-Trump activist hailed the White House Correspondents' Dinner shooter as a hero and used his social media platforms to make repeated calls for President Trump to be killed. A federal indictment reads that in March, Benjamin Azariah Southworth posted a video on Instagram and said, "Kill Donald Trump, kill that mother-blanking pedophile in the White House, kill that traitor of the United States Constitution." The federal complaint reads the suspect has a personal website that also sells Kill Trump stickers. He also allegedly posted a video of himself transporting into the Oval Office and raising a knife to the president. Southworth is federally charged with threats against the president, cyberstalking, and harassing communications.
5: Fox's Matt Finn reporting. 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
5: 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Right here on WGAC.
1: And welcome back, George Norrie, along with Heidi Hollis. Heidi, would you say that Shadow People and the Hat Man come from other dimensions, or are they coming from other planetary systems?
6: Well, it is. They are interdimensional. And how is explained to me that they have infiltrated other planets, that is something that they've done, but they also are able to manipulate going into spaces. I mean, if you think about the Hat Man and how he can essentially look like a shadowy figure, but then he could also step out and be just as solid as the next person, which is highly disturbing. And same is the case when it comes to different alien beings. So interdimensionally is something that they can exist in as well as this dimension.
1: When Hat Man steps out and becomes more physical, does it still look like the shadowy type it was?
6: He'll have the same form, but you'll be able to see more distinctive, like he wears a three-piece suit. Sometimes people could see a watch on his hip, the buttons on his shirt. So very distinctive. And if they see his skin, generally his eyes are black versus glowing red or not being seen at all when he's in a shadowy form.
1: If you were to see him with his garb on, what time period would you say he might be from?
6: You know, that's hard to decipher for myself. And I was specifically told by these more positive beings not to not to look historically so much, because the presence of it today was so astronomical and so much more important. People do tend to look into historical things so much, and I'll leave that to them as I try to help the people today who are really suffering at the hands of this beast.
1: All right, let's take some calls. Let's start with Ruth in Maryland to get us started. Go ahead, Ruth.
7: Oh, hi, George and Heidi. Thank you for taking my call. And Heidi, first of all, I have to tell you something kind of funny about your cartoons. You know I'm the one that loves your cartoons. I'm waiting for you to put a book out on them. A couple weeks ago, I had to see my primary doctor, and he was really freaking out on me about my weight. And so I had to try to distract him. So I pulled out, I brought my Coast book along with me, and I pulled out my book, and I had made some copies of your cartoons and pasted them in my book and showed it to him.
6: I love it. I love it. I've thought about you about that. I'm going to stay true to that. The OutlandersComic.com, if people don't know what she's referencing, but I have thought about you. I updated the website and at the Outlanders Comic on Instagram as well. It's picking up, so I'm going to stay true.
7: Okay. Thank you, Heidi. My question for you is about residual energy. I would like to know how long the residual energy stays, especially after a person dies, especially if they died in that place. Because I had a neighbor across from me that was pretty mean, pretty evil. He was always yelling and cussing and screaming and threatening at me all the time because of my dog barking. Don't even bark all day. And he was very, very mean. But right before he died, he came up to me in the laundry room and apologized to me and for everything. And I forgave him. And he also confessed to me. He confessed that he was an assassin. And I just listened. I didn't ask any questions. But so we did have a closure there, but he died about maybe 2 weeks after that. I actually think he froze to death because his door was open all night long. But somebody now, his sister gave the camper to somebody else, and that man's been living in it for a year. He's had a little bit of issues in it, and sometimes he's felt like somebody's trying to push him. But so anyway, I was just wondering, after the person dies, if they had like a lot of evil with them, where do the evil spirits, go? Do you think there might be still some residual energy there? And how long does it take residual energy? Like, how long can it stay there?
6: Mm-hmm. I get to only talk on such superficial, like, elements of the shadow people and the things that happen along with them. And I'm glad you asked this because it lets me dig in a little bit deeper. I was told other things. And when somebody is essentially listening to this darker sourced deities or beings, or having them infiltrate their lives, not willingly always either. You know, people are being abducted and having these assaults going on and shadow beings being in their lives, when they go to cross over, these beings get a hold of them. And unfortunately, they trap the souls in locations. And you'll often hear of, on these EVPs, electronic voice phenomena, they'll say, you'll hear different spirits saying, oh, he's coming. And warning other people, right, that are living in the home. It's Hat Man that they're talking about. So Hat Man traps souls. Shadow people trap and gather souls. So when you talk about a haunted location or you feel that darkness, unfortunately, that's them. So, yeah. And I don't know the timing. My understanding, what they're trying to do and feeding off from these souls, it's horrific. It's as bad as you can imagine. Like, The enslavement goes up a notch when they cross over, if they've been listening to the darker side of things. And again, this is stuff that I learned a long time ago by these beings. So it's important to get rid of them while you're in this physical form. We are more powerful when we're here and being able to make our choices and decisions, where these things are not accessing us as easily. So,
1: Heidi, do you know if anybody's been killed by a shadow person or Hat Man?
6: pretty certain. I've had a lot of people who have, been met with him threatening, Hatman threatening to want to kill them. And they wake up in the hospital strapped down and they're being told they attempted to kill themselves. And they're like, no, he showed up. He did this. I mean, and of course they don't sound believable. But then some of these people have woken up from their so-called suicide attempt, and Hatman is their first visitor at the side of their bed, saying how he was so close to having them. So I absolutely believe that he's been responsible for a lot of deaths, people that haven't gotten back to me. People that, one of his favorite things to do is to take his fist and punch it in people's chests and pull their, tug on their soul to try to yank them out after they've gotten to such a height of fear. It's horrific. So
1: what made it so evil?
6: I wish I could understand, exactly the origin of this. I don't want to understand why it's the way it is, but the origin of it, it's just been made clear to me. There is a dark source of things where these things have come from. And just like, greedy people that want the land, they want the power. Is this the force that opposed God that's been written of? Hatman himself will say that is the case. This battle, this secret war, has been raging for a long time. And unfortunately, it's happening in the privacy of people's homes before we see it in the skies, as it's written of in the Bible. But we have to believe people when they say, I just fought for my life. This thing tried to kill me, and, give the support. And, we can't wish for the end to come so soon when we're going to lose so many people that are absolutely being assaulted. So
1: let's go to Billy in Glendale, California. Hi, Billy. Go ahead.
8: Hey, George, brother. Good to talk to you again. Heidi, good evening. Look, I'm 45 years old. I'm part Apache Native American. I've been dealing with shadow beings since I was 3 years old in 1984. I have tried rebuking so many shadows in the names of Jesus many times. It never worked. It made them stronger, in fact. Then when I was 14 years old, I finally got done with Christianity. I started practicing the occult. I've been openly talking about shadow beings since 1995 when I was 14. Now, long story short, I've also found out in talking to other cultures, not every shadow being is even the same thing. Some of them are even nature spirits. Long story short, I still live with my father. His crazy, born-again Christian friend is now living with us. She's been seeing the Hat Man around my house lately, but what's funny is that Hat Man doesn't bother stepping to me.
6: Yeah. I have to tell you, sometimes, these things, they'll back off if you're doing what they'd like you to do. Not that you are necessarily, but if they feel that you're vibing with them, they're fine. They don't need to be bullies your way. But a lot of people, I've heard that many times, people that have been abducted, like, oh, Heidi, I use the name of Christ. It didn't work. And, even with these shadow beings, I tell people, they get you paralyzed into these situations for a reason. So you can't evoke these certain names in the way that you're hoping to, because you're in such fear. That's why it's important to bless your space. I have the method free on my website under the help section. It's a process to protect you while your guard is down. And you have to do it yourself. Having other people doing it, it's not as effective. And I tell people too, unless you're, of a certain belief system or being Native, using sage, it doesn't generally work unless you are of that culture. So it's so important to do that. So I get it. I understand it's a struggle. Doesn't mean that you're, have rotten tendencies or are absolutely related to something negative, but we can all be influenced, terribly or in a certain way where they might see more in common with us than we would like. So protect yourself at all cases.
1: How, Heidi, would you say that there are some aliens that are good?
6: Most definitely. Like the ones I had a lot of contact with, But they are not the ones that I've seen anywhere, depicted anywhere in any case that I've come across. But yes, there are. But not these grays, not that have ever abused you, not once abused you. Not these reptilians, not these Nordics that are directing anything to be done against you either. There's a line. And I think we know that line. We can't make it up for, you know, because it feels better. It's where you can sleep at night. If they've abused you once, this is not a good thing. So
1: let's go to first time caller, Julie in the state of Florida. Hello, Julie.
9: Hi. I have always wondered. I have a really odd story. Happened to my brother and I in about 1983. Before the internet, we didn't understand what was happening. I woke up one night and saw Hat Man standing in my doorway.
1: Ooh.
9: And of my bedroom. And, of course, I was hysterical. And at first I was kind of frozen, but then I just started, like, shaking my husband, like, somebody's in here, somebody's in here. And about the time my husband woke up, he disappeared. And the light, the blackness was so thick that he blocked the light from the street light that shined in my living room through the sliding glass door. And I mean, it went from totally blacking that out to then the light was there. And he didn't have any eyes or anything, but I felt him just staring at me.
6: Right. Right. And it's an absence of light is how people describe them.
9: Yeah.
1: What do they want, Heidi? Why do they come in somebody's room?
6: Believe it or not, they're sizing up the person. He typically is more attracted to people who are gifted, even if they're, you know, musically talented, things like that. Like people who are more aware of their surroundings or can probably see them more likely than the next person. They are essentially trying to stop the evolution of mankind and their awarenesses. And it sounds ridiculous, but that is what their goal is, and to not just limit our abilities, but to gather our souls and to feed off from the fear that they cause. It's ancient, it's old. And again, I had no understanding of this until these things being brought to my awareness with these more positive beings, and also recalling before I was born, as strange as that sounds, but it's a story I've been speaking of for decades now.
1: Let's go to Steve in New York. Welcome to the program, Steve.
10: Hey, give me a minute to clear my throat.
1: Okay.
10: When you don't talk for a while,
6: right?
10: When you have allergies. This happens.
1: You okay?
10: Okay. I don't denigrate any of your guests. I don't never want to speak ill about any of your guests. And
1: well,
10: I'm not going to. I respect them all. But I do have a question. I'm not
1: right.
10: a Christian.
1: Sure.
10: I've had experience with a lot of things. I mean, I've actually met grays. I've actually met angels. I've been abducted. I've gone through a lot. I mean, I got chased by a UFO through Vermont. I'm going back to Vermont to do some dowsing and prospecting today. And hopefully I'll have another encounter. But they never talk to me about Jesus. I'm not a Christian. Why is that?
1: Why do you think, Heidi?
6: Why would the beings not speak to you about Jesus? I didn't hear if these were more positive experiences that you had or not, but I haven't heard this happening very often in general. I don't know why that was for myself. Perhaps they knew I was someone that wouldn't sit idly by and just let it be. I instead took to telling the world as best as I could because of the importance of it. And I also, you know, there's so much to my story and layered because I had visions and I had experiences outside of this lifetime that has kind of come full circle. I wrote in The Secret War that these beings kept referring to me as family. And I was like, why do you keep saying that? And they said, well, you know, your soul is not human. It's not like a regular human's. And you needed to be altered a little bit through something they called timing. And I'm like, what? And that kind of brought me full circle to where I am today, having written the book called The Anomalies, where I found that I have physical anomalies that were done through timing in my development. And there's no explanation for it. I've had scientists look at it up and down. So I think there's a reason behind why things happen in our lives for some and not for others. And it's not that, you know, I think we all have certain paths, and mine was just different from perhaps yours and where you're at with things. But, you know, we're all unique, I guess.
1: Heidi, which would you like to avoid, the shadow person or the hat man, if you had a choice?
6: Oh, hat man is the worst. I mean, he will tell you he's the devil himself. I don't think anybody in their right mind would want something that's the equivalent to the devil and claiming to be the devil and makes you feel like you're looking at the devil, that you would want that in your life, because he's difficult to get rid of. But you know what? People that are not religious or not into certain things, I'm like, well, if you've met this thing and you feel such evil at that level, you better hope and pray there's something that could oppose that force. And the only force I know is Jesus.
1: We're going to come back in a moment with Heidi Hollis, whose website is linked up at coasttocoastam.com, and take final questions with her. 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
10: And I'm Dr. Jody Fry. 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
1: Open lines next hour here on Coast to Coast. Get ready to talk. And then Heidi Hollis will take final calls with her when we come back in a moment on Coast to Coast AM. Have you signed up yet to become a Coast Insider? A great deal. And folks, it's only 15 cents a day.
2: 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And every show, I learn at least one thing.
3: Hey, this is Buck. I'm a Coast to Coast Insider, and I'll tell you what. It's a great thing for me. Here in West Virginia, we get inundated with snow. But it doesn't matter as long as we have our provisions. 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
1: 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Right at the top of the homepage, it says Insider. 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
1: It may be hard to believe, but identity theft is the number one crime in America. 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And it's not just one phone call or one form. It could be weeks of back and forth while your credit takes the hit and your finances are left in limbo. LifeLock helps.

0: Shadow Person and Hat Man.
1: Well, I mentioned earlier that I had a flash of my memory returning my past life, like before I was ever born, actually, and agreeing to come and warn people of the threat of these demonic creatures and how they would be imposing on people's souls and how they were connected to this whole alien conversation. So a lot of it came from the contact that I had with the alien being, but then a lot of it came from memories, and it was kind of profound. It changed my whole idea of everything I had to do in this life. So I knew that I had to do that part, and I thought I had a really good understanding of what I came here for, only to have my world flipped upside down with the revelation of finding that my physical self, my body, was truly, it was made differently. And I, you know, you hear things and you experience things, but you don't really let it sink in until you get scientists to help you understand that, you know, sometimes when we experience these things, they seem so profound, and as time passes, they seem less real, but we don't have all the answers. I didn't have all the answers, and I feel like I'm starting all over again in letting people know that God is real. Miracles are real. I learned that with myself, with what I tried for 5 years to disprove of having stigmata, a congenital form of it that I've never heard of. I mean, I wasn't raised to understand that Catholic thinking and categorizing of such a thing. So now I understand it wasn't just to warn people, but also to bring people more towards their faith than anything, because the reality is God is more powerful and the light is stronger, and you know, we're gonna win in the end. The dark things are getting desperate and acting up, but you know, Jesus is showing up to people all over the world and the places that we would never guess. And you know, I'm sitting here as some kind of example. I hope that you know, Jesus and God can manifest any kind of miracle that they would like. So,
0: and stigmata, to those who don't know, are the wounds of Christ.
1: Yes, yeah. And when I was told this by a Vatican scholar, I sure wasn't I wasn't in the belief of what they were trying to tell me. I had to really dig deep, and it took literally a Shroud of Turin researcher and Ray Boucher of the Collins Elite conversation, and being met with CIA scientists and other scientists to help me really grasp that I was sitting as an outlier of what it is to be human. And here all these years ago, I was told this by these positive beings who spoke of Christ, that they had a hand in making sure that whatever it was that was on me would come to the surface at a time when it was supposed to. So here I sit, you know, having to bend the knee because I was my biggest skeptic on this. And it's been a humbling experience, George, to say the least.
0: To be sure. John in Indiana, you're up next, John. Go ahead.
2: Are you there?
0: Yep.
2: Excellent. George, first of all, thank you for having my call. I appreciate that. And then
0: thank you.
2: Absolutely, sir. Heidi, Hatman, thank you for having an open dialogue on that. I've not ever really heard anyone talk about it. I want to tell you about an experience and ask you a question.
1: Sure.
2: Maybe about 2010, I had woke up in the middle of the night, and there was the light coming into the room was completely inverse. Everything was like the lights had been switched out for black lights. And I'm very confused looking around. What is happening, right? At the end of my bed stood the gentleman in the three-piece suit, top hat, had a cane, cigar. I said, what is going on? And he comes to me and says, you're going to work for me. He said, you're going to be in charge of my military for approximately 1,000 years. And I was like, oh, this is the craziest thing I've ever seen. And he touched me, and I had like, it was like touching an electric fence, but more powerful. I had the most energy raging in my body that you could ever imagine, like just outrageous. I said, oh, this is insane. And he grabbed my arm and pinned him above my head and said, agree to work for me. And it scared me, so I said, I'd rather die than work for you. And at that point, I set up, the light went back to normal, and everything was just regular again. And someone once upon a time had told me maybe 5 years ago that that was a gentleman named Baron Samedi. What are your thoughts? What are your experiences with that?
1: I don't know that name, but I'll

0: tell you that was the right answer that you gave him. I tell people he's told others similar things like, such a person would die for me and do these certain. He tries to encourage and get it in your head like this is what you're going to do. Well, if that were the case, then he wouldn't have to convince you, right? I mean, he has to do a whole lot of talking, a whole lot of convincing, and a whole lot of army, beings coming your way to try to make something stick. It's like, if you're that powerful, just do it, dude. But I would not tempt him. Don't say that to him because he is powerful. But, these things have to get an element of permission. And that's why he was trying to get it out of you. And you denied it. So, good for you. And I get so angry when I hear of these approaches and they're so abrupt. He'll do this to children. He's done this to toddlers for crying out loud. And it makes me so angry. And I want people like yourself to know that he's not going to win. He's desperate. He wants to get as many people as he can to take his hat, quite literally, to wear his cape, his trench coat. And now people are seeing others that look like, a hat man, but it's not him. I've had redhead with freckles, guy showing up, and I'm like, yeah, he's training people, but you do not have to accept it. And it's, call out to his opposing force. That is Christ. That is the only force. That is the only person that I know as a chunk of God and Christ that could go up against something so evil. And you heard him talk about an army. What army is he talking about? These negative abducting beings that have been conquered already by him, and these shadowy beings. And there's also a grim reaper looking type of being. And there's also these little hooded looking creatures that are aliens. They're not shadow people. Shadow people don't wear clothes. So, keep up the good fight. Don't be convinced. Anybody hearing this, do not be convinced of anything these things try to impress upon you. And as someone that I know I was sent here to say these things, as odd as that sounds, it is what it is. And I'm praying and hoping that people get that message.
1: Let's go to Mayette in New York. Hello, Mayette.
2: Thank you so much, George and Heidi. Always
1: Sure.
2: interesting. I experienced this was some years ago. I wish I had journaled it so I could have known exactly when it happened. But I was washing dishes in the kitchen, which is next to my foyer and hall, and all, just from my side right vision, it was like this big male character with like a black cloak. And as soon as I saw it from the side, he disappeared. He also seemed to have like a wide brim type hat. That was kind of spooky, and lucky it hasn't happened again. But I have two questions, and I'll listen over the air. First of all, what do you think about the long ancient Faustian bargain, alleged making deals with the devil to get some particular result or something desired, and even Robert Johnson and his deal to be able to play the guitar in a splendid
0: Yeah.
2: way. And the second question is, I think I probably heard about it through Coase for sure, going back to the Art Bell days, and I had access to a Theosophist library, and I came across the concept of the archons. And so I'd like to know what your thoughts are, your definition, because they seem to be all about and very negative and archetypal type of negative creatures, and how the archons might relate to the secret war. Okay, and I listen over the air. Thank you to both of you.
1: Take the deal with the devils first, Heidi.
0: Yeah, the deal with the devil. I mean, that is an old understanding among a lot of different people that are hoping to become something in anything. I think it's real. I think that a lot of people have fallen for that, and then people who have actually achieved what they wanted to encourage the next person because they think they're going to get extra bonus points for bringing the next person along, and then it's the next one, it's the next one. And what are we hearing more and more today? It's like how there's these secret ritualistic things going on in Hollywood and the music industry, and how everything is truly about that. And it's so disturbing. I don't think it's just a rumor. There's too many people that are admitting to this going on. So it's disturbing. So yeah, I do believe that's happening. And as far as the type of beings that you're talking about,
1: archons.
0: Yeah, the mythological beings. You know, I was told that there's a lot of titles and a lot of things that we attribute to the same notion of evil. And I was told whatever sits on the left side that, you know, vibes in a certain manner, they're all of the same cloth, you know, like this is just what they are. They could take on different forms and different names from different cultures and understandings. But if it feels negative, walks negative, and does negative things, it's evil. So I just throw it all underneath that same category in this secret war. So,
1: all right, next up, Adam's in Mississippi. Hello, Adam. Go ahead.
3: Hey, George. Hey, Heidi. Okay, do you believe Freddy Krueger, Michael Myers, Jason Voorhees, and possibly Frankenstein is what could be based on what you're saying is the Hat Man?
0: I think there is a archetype that's being portrayed, and it's not like he just started showing up because I started talking about him. I honestly didn't know that he had prior to my talking about him, but I've heard many people who have told me, you know, he's been coming around here and, you know, for 40, 50 years. So that beats me. So I think that people that are, again, that are gifted, that are artistic minded, these things tend to show up to them. So the people who write these books, these movies and all that, definitely, I think that this presence, this thing that just never dies and is always coming at you, coming in your nightmares, Freddy Krueger, I mean, that is so clear. I did hear a rumor that the creator of that had experienced Hat Man or knew of Hat Man somehow. So I don't think it's a coincidence. I think it's definitely in line with what they probably were in touch with or experienced themselves.
1: First time caller Angel is with us in Olympia, Washington. Hello, Angel.
4: Hello. Hi, thank you guys for having my call.
1: Of course.
4: So Heidi, what you're saying about the gray race and the Nordics and the reptilians, completely valid feeling. However, if you think about the fact, I don't know if you've heard of Tim Tactical. He's been on the show as a guest. What he says, and it just rings so true to me that I have to call and make this point. The gray species that we call the grays are actually a conscious species, conscious collective of a certain species that has made these little puppet bodies that we see as gray, quote unquote, aliens. However, they sell them to other races because those bodies are so adjustable here on Earth. They're able to come down and, you know, weather the environment pretty much. And so not all of the grays are the same, you know, and reptilians also, from what they have communicated to some certain members of, you know, the following of Tim, I want to say, I don't know. We're just people who are looking for a bigger, better truth in a different way, mm-hmm. in a pure way. And the reptilian, a certain race of reptilians have reached out and said it's very offensive to them how, you know, is the human race sees them as these ugly, evil creatures. Because there are as many different reptilians as there are, even more as there are of species here on this earth. Mm-hmm. So, you know, and this particular group was saying that most of us are funny, you know, the fun-loving, caring individuals. And so, you know, I wanted to bring that up since, you know, collective consciousness here on Earth is all affecting each and every one of us. We agree, in a sense, to how our reality is. We share that reality.
0: Oh, no, I hear you. I've met people that have said my grays are nice. You know, they've cracked jokes and, you know, things like that. But the thing is, if they've abused, you know, I've met positive reptilians. I mean, there are different types, but for the most part, they're not the good guys that are coming around.
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6: Reaches an impasse. I'm Roxanne Evans, Fox News. The judge in the Massachusetts trial declared a mistrial today after the jury failed again to reach a verdict in Lindsay Clancy's court case for strangling her three young children to death, something she admitted. Fox's Brian Yenis outside the courthouse in Plymouth.
7: After 40 hours of deliberations over 6.5 days, this jury delivered a final note saying that with a heavy heart, they could not reach a unanimous decision as to whether Lindsay Clancy was criminally responsible for killing her three children. Clancy's attorney, Kevin Reddington, filed an emergency appeal to the state's Supreme Judicial Court to try to stop today's mistrial declaration. It was denied. Reddington claimed the judge should have investigated and replaced a lone male juror who Reddington says was identified in a jury note as someone who had doubt but refused to follow the law on reasonable doubt. Reddington said the jury was split 11-1 in favor of acquitting Clancy.
6: Prosecutors must decide whether to try Clancy again. Meantime, she does remain at a psychiatric hospital. A watchdog report alleges President Trump's former labor secretary drank on the job, misused funds, and oversaw a toxic work environment.
8: A report from the Labor Department's Office of Inspector General alleges former labor secretary Lori Chavez-DeRemer engaged in an inappropriate relationship with a member of her security detail and repeatedly directed staff to perform personal tasks on government time. It also accuses her of inappropriately combining personal and official travel, of violating the department's alcohol policies, and failing to report gifts. The report cites more than 500 documents, images, and videos, and includes interviews with dozens of current and former department staffers. Kristen Goodwin, Fox News.
6: Chavez-DeRemer resigned in April. 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
1: Open lines tonight on Coast to Coast, and as we begin most open lines with Ask George, Tom is here to explain what it is, and then Ask Me.
2: Well, you know, one of the great things about open lines, it's one of my favorites, and I know it's millions of people's favorite, is because you can really say anything you want, whatever's on your mind. So Ask George is something we came up with where, George, you can kind of say what's on your mind based on questions that people submit to you.
1: That's right.
2: So each open lines, we fire off like three of them at you. If you're ready, tell me.
1: I'm ready.
2: All righty. Michael in Connecticut. He says, people are acting stranger than ever lately. Why do you think this is?
1: There's something in the air, Tom. You're absolutely right about that. We've talked about that before. There is something around this planet that is making people act whacked out much more than I've ever seen in a long, long time. People have always acted strange. But there's something going on. I don't know what it is, whether it's the devil or evil influence, but they're just acting strange.
2: You think it's boredom? So
1: no,
2: they just like act
1: weird? I don't think it's boredom. It's something else. Something making them mad, upset, mean. It's crazy.
2: It's definitely there. Let's go to Sheila in Texas. She wants to know your take on colors. How do we know all people see the same ones?
1: Well, we don't. For example, if you're blind, what does the color red look like to you if you've never seen it before, or blue or green? I think colors have a lot to do with your eyesight, your vision, but what the mind perceives it to be.
2: Yeah, that's absolutely true, because you could say, what a pretty flower. Look at that yellow flower. And you might not see it as my yellow. Let's go to Corinne in Alabama. What language would you like to speak that you don't?
1: I speak a little Spanish. I speak a little Arabic. I speak a little English.
2: No, which one would you like to speak that you don't?
1: Well, I'm getting to that.
2: Oh, sorry about that. Go ahead.
1: Probably French.
2: Why?
1: Parlez-vous français? I think it's a classy language.
2: All right. Fair enough. Folks, that is Ask George. You can email your questions to askgeorge@coasttocoastam.com, and we just filter through them all the time. We just might ask yours on the air.
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0: 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News talk and information, WGAC.
1: And welcome back to Coast. George Norrie with you. Open line time, and let's go to the phone. Suzanne's with us in Minneapolis. Welcome to the program. You had a shooting out there. Suzanne, how's everybody else?
5: Yeah, I mean, I think it has to do with what you were talking about, how people are acting strange and things are weird. And I really think it has to do with the energy of the president that we have. We have kind of an angry president, and so we pick up on that energy.
1: Now, I think there's something bigger than that too, Suzanne. I mean, we've had presidents up and down. There's something looming over the planet. I don't know what it is, but it's just some kind of evil. Don't you feel that?
5: Well, no, because I always think positive, and I just think it's I think that we're changing. You know, they always told me it's going to get worse before it gets better, and we're just going through the worst part, but I do think that things are going to get a lot better in the future.
1: You had a reading this week from one of our guests. How do you think it was?
5: Oh, where she said that I didn't have a sense of humor, or I needed to have more of a humor.
1: Yeah, what did you think?
5: Well, I have a really good sense of humor, so I didn't agree with it, but I do think she knows what she's, you know, I thought she was good, but I just, you know, it's really hard to do readings on the air like that when you're, you know what I mean?
1: Well, and we don't give them a lot of time to do in-depth.
5: Exactly.
1: Because there's so many people that call in.
5: Exactly. I got the feeling she was really good. I just thought that she was rushed. And but no, I have a sense of humor, and I, you know, I'm using it in my writing. So.
1: All right. Tell me a joke.
5: What do you call a man with no arms and no legs?
1: What do you call that?
5: Bob.
1: Unbelievable. Thanks, Suzanne. I guess you do have a sense of humor. Mike in Denver, take it away, Michael.
6: George, so great to be with you tonight. How are you?
1: Good, Mike. Mike, have you heard from Cornelius at all?
6: I have not. It's been a few months, actually. I hope he's doing okay. Have you heard, has anyone heard from him recently at the show? Or
1: no, nothing. We did a wellness check with him with the Alexandria Police Department. I even called the police department, and they knew of him. They were at his house. He's okay physically. But they said something about he had phone issues.
6: Yeah.
1: But you would think that he would expect somehow to find a way to make a call to let us know he's okay.
6: Yeah, absolutely. Well, you know, he knows that, you know, we're always here for him. And if he ever needs help with getting a charger or getting his phone set up, I would certainly be willing, more than willing to send that out to him. And he always knows that he has friendship with me and you and everyone. So Cornelius, if you're listening, we love you, and you know my door is always open, of course. But it's strange, but I hope he's doing okay too, and I'll definitely try to call him after the show, George. But I can't believe it is already Labor Day weekend. Can you believe that?
1: It's crazy times. And we're live Monday, by the way. Thanks for bringing that up, Mike.
6: Yeah, and I know that that's something you hold in such high regard, is, you know, being here for holidays for us. And it means a lot because, you know, actually kind of what I was going to bring up tonight about the Save AM Radio Act, you know, there's a lot of people out there that are isolated that don't really have a lot of form of community. And it's so interesting that you brought up, you know, talking about how, you know, people are so on edge and different. And, you know, I just think that it's such a lack of common courtesy these days. You know, people don't have common courtesy the way they used to, you know, even when I was growing up, or I'm sure when you were growing up in the 60s or 70s, George, and, you know, you think with all this technology, you know, it replaces that human communication, right? So whereas people would used to go out into the community and meet people and talk and have conversations, now they're staring at a phone. Now they're on a video game. Now they're on a social media app. And it takes away that human connection and that common courtesy. And I think it is a big issue. And I think it is a contributing factor, a systemic, you know, factor to why so many people, you know, are on edge and are acting strangely these days. And it seems like it's only getting worse, right? You have AI coming into the picture. You have so many other things at play. And it's going to be an interesting coming decade, I think. And I heard something the other day. It's like, you know, sometimes talking about how time goes by faster or slower, sometimes, you know, a decade feels like a day and a day can feel like a decade. And it just seems like time is going a lot faster lately. But hey, George, what I was going to bring up tonight about this Save AM Radio Act. So it's called, you've talked about it on the show before. It's called the AM Radio for Every Vehicle Act. And Congress, so Congress is actually moving the AM Radio for Every Vehicle Act toward a House floor vote. So House Majority Leader Steve Scalise is scheduled consideration during the week of September 14th. Obviously, the AM Radio for Every Vehicle Act would require automakers to maintain AM radio access in new vehicles without charging consumers extra. And the scheduled vote represents a significant development for broadcasters that have spent years lobbying Congress for this. And, you know, the interesting thing about this, George, this is really a bipartisan effort because, you know, both Democrats and Republicans in Congress want this law to pass. They want, you know, AM radio to be instituted for people that are isolated, that don't have it. And also, I think the larger issue here is about saving AM radio, because you think if AM radio is eliminated from every new vehicle, that would cut the audience in half. AM radio would be severely diminished. And, you know, AM radio, as we know it, would be gone. And so this is, I think, a larger effort here for the people that don't want this bill to pass. They just want to get rid of AM radio. And that's kind of unfortunate because, you know, people say, well, AM radio is just old and we just need to get rid of it. But that's not true because it reaches people in emergencies. It covers the entire country for people, you know, older people that may be isolated, that don't have any other, you know, form of connection. I just think it's a really important vote coming up on September 14th. And yeah, I just wanted to kind of get your thoughts on that as well.
1: Well said, Michael. We're on some great AM stations that go all over the country. You're absolutely right. And we need to protect our AM radio. We need to protect FM. We need to protect radio in general. But AM is important. It's been a staple since the beginning of time, practically, and we need it. So, folks, do whatever you can to protect AM radio as well. Aaron in Tempe, Arizona is with us. Hello, Aaron.
7: Hey, George, thanks for taking my call tonight.
1: Sure thing. How you been?
7: Been all right. I wanted to talk about a few synchronicities that have been happening to me with along the path of me looking for a different type of work. And it's really cool how these things happen. And it's probably happened to you or maybe some other people out there. Well, not only did I get one of Josh P. Warren's, you know, newest wishing machines, and I attribute some of these things to that. I've never worked with one of those little things before, but
1: great gadget, isn't it?
7: It's really cool, and I'm a real intuitive and empathic person, and so I believe in good things happening to you, and things that happen from out of nowhere that show you that you're on the right path, right? So not only did I discover a new path to go to, you know, a new industry and job to get into out of, I would say I've had like six different interviews or hiring events to go to in
1: that's
7: the local
1: great
7: area.
1: That's super.
7: That's really cool. And it's most times, you know, things don't line up that much with you know, anybody looking for something different to get into. But I found information and a clear path to get into the security industry, like unarmed work. And so in my area here, not only are those jobs all over the place and there's always demand for it and they pay really well, it gives me a chance to, you know, I have a whole path laid out before me and I'm going to go for it. And so
1: what's your wish here? And if you had that one wish to get that job, what would that be?
7: I would make it easy. I wouldn't be so strict, but I would have a broad wish of finding something that fits my needs and my wants in the most perfect way.
1: Which would be what? What kind of job?
7: Well, I'm leaning towards the security industry right now because that's something I haven't done before, and I've looked at the opportunities around town here, and you know they're really abundant. I'm like, I could totally do something like that, so I'm gonna go for it. And
1: all right, good for you. There's all kinds of security jobs out there where you could be a security guy in a building. Or other things as well. Texted tweets. Tom, you have something for us?
2: Yeah, speaking of security, Jason in North Carolina wants to know why you think certain people commit crimes when they know consequences will be horrible once caught.
1: Because they have mental illness issues. They were raised bad. They just have no conscience. There's a lot of different reasons for that.
2: Yeah, those are all good reasons. I think I agree with those.
1: You know, it's also baffling to me that people who commit murders or mass shootings always end up getting killed themselves or committing suicide.
2: You know,
1: you would think that they would know this going in, but they don't care.
2: I'm going to tell you something. Crime is so... My dad was a cop in the 60s.
1: In L.A., right?
2: Yeah. And he grew to go on to be a sergeant. And he told me when I was really little, I remember him saying he never drew his gun. Like
1: in those days.
2: In those days. Yeah. That's like unheard of right now.
1: Nowadays, it's happening all the time.
2: Yeah. It's just insane.
1: He never had any close calls. Did he ever talk about them?
2: No. The closest call he had was... after he was a policeman, he then went on to work for the Department of Water and Power, and he came across a guy who was riding a motorcycle, and he was riding where he wasn't supposed to, and there's a power line, decapitated him.
1: Oh, my God.
2: So that was probably the worst story that I heard
1: horrible.
2: From him. But
1: you know, I was talking a couple days ago with one of our guests about Joseph Gallenberger, how I can't go past a homeless person without giving them money or stuff. You had a situation months ago.
2: You're going to bring that up.
1: Where you have to temper what you say, but this guy was a different homeless guy, right?
2: So when I get off to come to the studio, when I get off the freeway, I make this left, and there's always this homeless guy there, like the same guy. He's not there now, but it stopped.
1: With his shirt off. He's the guy with his shirt off, right?
2: Exactly. You've seen him, right? So one day I had come from somewhere and I had a brand new, it was hot, and I had a brand new glass of water, a cup of water I got from someplace that I did not touch. And so I made the left and traffic were waiting. And I said, hey, dude, I said, would you like the water? It's hot out here. So
1: and you really cared.
2: Of course I care. I can't stand seeing homeless people. So he looked at me, I swear to you, and he said, take that water and blank, blank, blank. And I said, why would I pour it blank, blank, blank? Why would I do that? And the guy didn't have an answer for me. But it was so strange.
1: I still see that guy every once in a while.
2: It's strange. I don't understand. Maybe I do.
1: Once in a blue moon, you will come across somebody who is faking it as well.
2: Yeah, yeah, that's true. In fact, was it Geraldo or no? It was John Stossel who did a special years ago where he went on a corner and actually did that to see how much he could make.
1: I bet there's some people that give a lot.
2: Well, he made like $3,000.
1: I love it. All right, back to the calls. Let's go to Brian in Orlando, east of the Rockies. Hello there, Brian.
8: Hi, George. Thanks for taking my call. Hi, Tom. Thanks for getting me in. Hey, I just wanted to call because really, well, I do have a joke for you, but I want to promote my wife's Facebook page because I heard that you do that. And it's good contact information for me or for me because I had asked you before if the next time you were in L.A. and you run into Mel Gibson, if you could pass along my shroud information to him. I'd love for him to be able to portray it in his movie, The Resurrection, coming out in another year or two.
1: Interesting time. He doesn't see a lot of people publicly, but of course we would. But what's your Facebook URL?
8: Oh, it's Beyond the Pond Studios. My wife does watercolors, and they're so vibrant, you would be hard-pressed to think they were actually watercolors. But she's sold thousands around the world. Even like Little River Band has reached out to her to be able to use some of her seascapes. And she's got work from Africa. There's a lady out there that she contacts all the time. They swap books and things on a preserve out in Kenya, I think. And also in Australia, some other upstart bands are reaching out to her to use her work for their album covers and stuff. So if you just take a peek, I know you'll love it. She does adorable work and some really amazing work, especially with the black light kind of thing.
1: Oh, cool. Now, what's that URL again?
8: Beyond the Pond Studios. It's on Facebook. And she does a Sunday night midnight show, kind of like a Kukla, Fran, and Ollie with Sherry Lewis. People that listen to Coast can get a little preview in before the show, because out here on the East Coast, you come on at 1 o'clock.
1: All right. That's the way to do it. We'll, hopefully have some people go to that site. We'll come back with more open lines in a moment on Coast to Coast AM.
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2: 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All those shows will pop right up for you. A lot of listening, a lot of fun.
1: Years ago, I was at a live event, and a lady came up to me and said, "You've got to help me get a date." And I went, "What?" And she said, "You have to help me get a date." And I said, I can't help you get a date." She said, "Yes, you can. Listen to me. I was on a date with a guy talking about Bigfoot, UFOs, ghosts. He got up and left. I need to meet somebody who understands me. Do a dating site that will do that." And it dawned on me I would do ParanormalDate.com, Tommy.
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4: Whether it's physical activity, obesity, diet, smoking, low on hormones, stress, sleep disorders, or your age, can be supported by reducing inflammation and aiding the body to heal itself appropriately. 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

0: holidays, almost all holidays, but we'll be live for you on Monday night. So just make sure that whatever you do, your relaxation, men and women, workers of America and Canada and wherever else you listen, tune into Coast to Coast. We've got a great show for you. Let's go to first time caller James in Palm Beach, Florida. Welcome to the show. Hi, James. James, turn down your radio, my friend.
1: Yeah, it's on.
0: There you go. I'm going to have to let you go, kid. Let's go to Christina in Florida. Welcome to the show. Hi, Christina.
2: Hi, good evening, George. Can you hear me?
0: I sure can, loud and clear.
2: Excellent. Thank you for taking my call. I'm so excited to speak with you. Thank you so much. Can I just go and talk whatever I like to talk about?
0: Of course.
2: Okay. So tonight I called in because I would like to share with you something and with the listeners what I find the most important document about the extraterrestrial presence. And there is a little story goes with this, which begun about more than three decades ago. And it's something like this. Three decades ago, a group of individuals from several different worlds gathered at a discrete locations in our solar system to observe the activities, the alien activities, what's going around on our planet. And from their hidden vantage point, as they were spying, they were able to determine the identity, organization, and intention of those who are interacting here on planet Earth. And this spying resulted in four books, which you probably heard about. It's called The Allies of Humanity. And the Allies of Humanity is nine individuals. This expedition, what they started, it began with four of them coming near the Earth to give their first briefings. And the aliens discovered them, and they had to blow their ship up and destroy themselves because they were coming from free races. And these aliens who are interfering in human affairs, they don't respect freedom. So these four individuals, rather than being captured, they blew themselves up. The five other individuals taken off, and they took at least 14 years before they come again. And when they came, in 24 hours, they were given their briefings to Marshall Summers. And this briefings, I think, is the most important document for humanity if we want to become a free and sovereign race in the universe. The briefings are detailing the four areas of activities, what the aliens are engaged in, how they influencing humanity, manipulating peoples in position of power, religion and commerce. They are establishing hidden establishments from where they can manipulate the mental environment. And also they are engaged in a long-term hybridization program, which has been actively going on at least for 30, 40 years.
0: Now, so, Christina, how did this information come to you?
2: Okay, so this came to me because I was born and raised in Hungary. And when I came on a vacation here in 1999, I went to the beach with my girlfriend to celebrate my birthday. And we saw a light, and something happened. A couple hours later, we find ourselves on the beach. After that, I met an Air Force colonel who became my very good friend for 15 years. And he was in one of the highest position in the Air Force. And I learned many things from him. But after that, my family started to have interactions. I wouldn't call it interactions. I would call it intrusions into our lives from these beings. So it became really personal to me. You know, I really wanted to find out what's going on. So I set out to find the truth, and I looked into all kinds of information. And one day, I find the Allies of Humanity. And when I read it, I was like, oh my God, what is going on here? I find the

0: truth, and I really, truly worried about the future of humanity. So ever since, I'm trying to wake up people to realize what we are facing right now in the world. And, you know, people might think that this is a beneficial contact, but the first who are going to be reaching our shores are not going to be enlightened beings. They are resource explorers and economic collectives. They seeking resources. We are dealing with physical beings, and our planet Earth is a very valuable gem in the universe.
1: It sure is. It's one of the most valuable ones. We're going to move on with some other calls, Christina, but you're definitely a contactee, to be sure. Let's go to John in Anaheim, California. Welcome to the show. Hey, John, go ahead.
2: Hey, how you doing? Hi. There's two things. I was on the Nikola Tesla show recently, and I had said I read a book called Prodigal Genius.
1: Yes.
2: But what I didn't say was I read that book in 1975, which is 51 years ago. I would like to see another show for 4 hours. We don't realize how important he was. We would still be basically in the dark, like the Dark Ages, even though Edison invented the light bulb. It didn't put out much light. It wasn't until Tesla came along with alternating current that we had a lot of bright lights, and we don't have enough gratitude to show to him, and I'd like to see a much longer show.
1: We might have a few more. 4 hours on one guy is too much, but 2 hours, a couple times, we can do that. Text and tweets. Tom, what do we have? Tommy? Oh, nothing. Okay. All right. I thought you had it. Let's go to Mark in Ohio. Go ahead, Mark.
3: Hey, George. Me again. Your Navy colleague.
1: Hi, buddy.
3: Yeah. How you been doing? Anyway, George, real quick, just up front, have you ever had the physicist Gerald O'Neill on before?
1: I don't recall the name, Mark.
3: Yeah, he's a Princeton. Well, he may be retired now, George. He wrote a book, 2081, about, oh, probably 10 years ago now. But anyway, the guy is on a par, I would say, with, Max Tegmark and Brian Greene, guys like that.
1: They're way up there.
3: Oh, yeah. He wrote that book in Princeton, former Princeton. I said, anyway, George, the reason I was calling in, real quick, too, I wanted to mention this. How the universe works. A woman came up to me when I came out of a drugstore about 5 years ago now and wanted a couple of dollars for a dinner. And I gave her a $5 bill instead. And about a week later, that wasn't that long, I hit $20 on a lottery scratch off.
1: That happens all the time.
3: Yeah, right. Yeah, that sounds familiar, doesn't it, George? Anyway, George, the main reason I was calling in, I told Tom that it wouldn't surprise me. It makes me wish I was offered a very intelligent job when I got in the Navy. I kind of wish I took it. I won't mention, part of the alphabet soup, George, but that's a long time ago. But anyway, I mentioned to Tom that it wouldn't surprise me if the FBI or the CIA is running a clandestine operation regarding these insidious entities. And wouldn't it be something if they were playing possum? If they know something, certainly they're not even going to mention it. Nobody's going to know about it. If they are running something, it's fascinating to contemplate that.
1: You never know what they're doing, to be sure. Tommy, now you got your text and tweet. There you are.
4: I am here. You ready?
1: Yep.
4: Misty in West Virginia. She'd like you to give us your memories of the rock music historian R. Gary Patterson. Great question.
1: R. Gary Patterson is greatly missed. He was a great historian. When we first had him on in the studio, he was one great guy. And then when we had him on our live stage show, he was even better. But he knew music, he knew individuals, and I miss the guy a lot, don't you?
4: Yeah, I do, and he really did know his music. Now, don't tell me, because I'm only part way through it, but Richard, I think, mentions him in his book a lot. Richard Serrett.
1: Yeah. He does. That's right. And we had Richard on a few weeks ago talking about his book.
4: Yeah. I didn't listen to the show on purpose because I want to finish the book first.
1: It's a great book. Surratt's a good guy, isn't he?
4: He is a good guy. He had a lot of fun when he was here, too.
1: Yeah, he did. He came up to L.A. for 3 days, and back to Canada he goes, huh?
4: He brought his son. They're just sitting here having fun with us.
1: Super. We've got a great team, Tom, and you've put together a super group of people.
4: We all try, George, but if you're not around, I guess it doesn't matter, right?
1: I'm here.
4: Stay there.
1: Speaking of holidays... Labor Day?
4: Were we speaking of holidays?
1: Thanksgiving?
4: We'll be here.
1: Christmas Eve?
4: We'll be here.
1: Christmas night?
4: We'll be here.
1: January 31st?
4: We will be here.
1: January 1st?
4: We'll be here.
1: Yep. Yes, we will.
4: For everybody. So live everybody shows, can have folks. A good time. Nobody gets left out during the holidays.
1: No, let's go to Jeremy in North Dakota. Hello, Jeremy. Go ahead.
5: Hello, George. I have a great idea for an event for you.
1: What would that be?
5: The event would be a coast-to-coast cruise from New York to L.A. through the Caribbean and the Panama Canal, and then broadcasting your show every night of those either 14 or 21 day or nights on the trip. And then you could have guests or listeners to the show book cruises and meet them on the show and put them on the radio.
1: 14 days is a long time, Jeremy. Maybe 5 or 6, huh?
5: Well, maybe we could find one that short, but a 14-day or 21-day cruise would be awesome. Broadcasting straight from the ship.
1: And how would you get there? What would the route be?
5: It would go from New York, down the East Coast, around Miami, and then to the Caribbean, and then through the Panama Canal, and then up to L.A. It would be coast-to-coast trip, and it would match the name of the show.
1: How much would it cost people? What do you think?
5: I'm thinking it would run about $8,000.
1: A person?
5: Two people.
1: That's a lot of cash to outlay for a trip, but it's a good idea. Let's go to Don in Alberta, Canada. Speaking of Canada, hello, Donald. Go ahead.
6: Hi, George. Just a quick call. You said you wanted to learn to speak French. Canadian French and international French are not the same, just so you know, just in case you decide to go down that rabbit hole. You had Lisa Doss on last night, and I was going to call it. I called in late, slept in, I guess. I was going to mention I used to run a computer software program that would measure your energy in real time. And I found a lot of people, she was talking about guardian angels, a lot of people weren't, the universal energy is trying to reach them, but it's not getting through. And so what I used to do is I used to give out CDs that had Hue on it. It's an ancient name for God, but you don't have to give out CDs anymore. You can just go on to the YouTube and look up Hue, Love Song to God, either listen to it or actually sing it yourself like a mantra. But I couldn't believe with a day or two, these people would come back, they'd be doing trade fairs, and the whole energy of their body had changed. And they couldn't believe they couldn't believe what a difference it made. But all you're doing is you're opening yourself up to that universal energy to flow through your body. So anyway, just a suggestion for people, if you want to get your guardian angel, you want to hook up with the universe, trees, whatever the case may be, it's all out there. But quick comment on AM radio, they keep closing down stations. Like I know in the sticks or whatever you want to call it, we get like 2 AM radio stations and 1 FM out of Cold Lake where Tim is. And because I'm not far from Cold Lake. Wouldn't mind to hook up with Tim one day. But anyway, is there any way that we could take the AM technology and bring it down to like through satellite or something like that? I don't know what the costs are for like government regulation regarding AM radio, but because a lot of times I listen to 10:30 or 15:30 out of Sacramento at night, you can pick them up. In the daytime, of course, you can't. So and then they ghost in and out, and they're kind of scratchy, but...
1: 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We're going to come back with more open lines in a moment, right here on Coast to Coast AM.
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6: Trial declared. I'm Deborah Valentine, Fox News. After 7 weeks of courtroom drama and 6 days of deliberations, the Lindsey Clancy triple murder trial ends in a mistrial. Fox's Chanley Painter.
7: The judge's decision came after jurors said they could not reach a unanimous verdict. Before that, Clancy's legal team tried to remove a juror they insisted wasn't following the court's instructions, but the judge refused to intervene. The defense also lost a last-minute appeal to Massachusetts' highest court, clearing the way for a mistrial to be declared. Under Massachusetts law, a mistrial doesn't end the case. Prosecutors can retry Clancy, pursue a plea deal, or even drop the charges, though that is very unlikely. The next key date is September 29th, when prosecutors are expected to reveal their next move.
6: Clancy admits to killing her children, but claims that postpartum psychosis made her not criminally responsible. A one-time gay Christian podcaster from Los Angeles is charged with making repeated social media threats against President Trump.
8: Federal investigators say this anti-Trump activist hailed the White House Correspondents' Dinner shooter as a hero and used his social media platforms to make repeated calls for President Trump to be killed. A federal indictment reads that in March, Benjamin Azariah Southworth posted a video on Instagram and said, kill Donald Trump, kill that mother-blanking pedophile in the White House, kill that traitor of the United States Constitution. The federal complaint reads the suspect has a personal website that also sells Kill Trump stickers. He also allegedly posted a video of himself transporting into the Oval Office and raising a knife to the president. Southworth is federally charged with threats against the president, cyberstalking, and harassing communications.
6: Fox's Matt Finn reporting. Missouri is appealing to the U.S. Supreme Court after the state's highest court blocked a Trump-backed new congressional map and ordered a statewide vote in November on it. 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
1: And welcome back to Open Lines. Well, by the way, our Ghost to Ghost show will be on October 30th, Friday night. Halloween is on Saturday, but the Ghost show will be on Friday night. So Tom will be posting some stuff on our website to solicit ghost stories in another week or two. So make sure you're part of that. Let's go to Aaron in Fountain Valley, California. Welcome to the show. Hi, Aaron.
7: Hey, George. How are you been?
1: Okay, my friend. How are you?
7: Great. My question is, on Open Lines, what, George, could you provide us with in regards of any funny or interesting memories you have of working associating with Ian Punnett?
1: Oh, there was a great time with Ian. Go ahead with your Ian.
7: My Ian? Well, he's a great guy. He inspired me because he's a journalist guy. And they got the award for the Kansas City State Radio, the best in the country, the year that he passed away.
1: Ian Punnett was a superb guy, great individual, and I thought the world of him. There was one night he used to do crossover promos on the show. And Tom put him on, and I went to him, and he either wasn't ready or he was sleeping by the time I got to him. And we put him on, and it's on YouTube now. And he was splurring his words and blurring and things like that. It was hilarious the way he did it. But he was one heck of a guy, and he was just so important to all of us. But that's one of many memories of Ian Punnett, Aaron. John in Wisconsin, take it away. Hi, John.
8: Hi, George. Two brief comments, please. First,
1: sure.
8: In my opinion, the anger issue in our country has nothing to do with our political leaders. Things elevated way beyond our current administration. I do not have the answer. However, something is going on that we do not yet understand. My final comment is on Cornelius. Mike from Denver mentioned Cornelius in the first segment. Cornelius and I have spoken to each other weekly over the last 3 or 4 years, sometimes multiple times per week. In mid-October, my girlfriend and I will be in New Orleans. We plan to go 2 hours north where Cornelius lives and visit with him. 3 weeks ago, his phone no longer worked. And I'm thankful for the wellness check that you and the good listeners did. But it's a complete mystery to me why Cornelius has not called in, why we have not heard from him. And I just don't know what's going on. It's unsettling. So I just want to say, Cornelius, if you're listening, I hope you're well. And I hope we can hear from you soon. My girlfriend Deb and I would love to visit you when we're in Louisiana, and hope to hear from you soon. And George, thank you for taking my call.
1: Well, let me ask you this, though, John. Do you think his phone was clipped because of non-payment or something like that?
8: Well, if it was, George, you know, he had 3 weeks to get even a phone at Walmart or something. It's just a mystery. It has to be far beyond that. Yes, obviously his phone was disconnected, perhaps for non-payment. However, you can get another phone the next day at any store. It's the mystery is why we have not heard from him and why for 3 weeks he's just off the radar screen. It's unsettling, George.
1: From a guy who called every night.
8: Yeah, it's just unsettling. And I almost think maybe another wellness check might be in order. And at least the authorities or whoever does the wellness check could ask him, could you please tell us why we're not hearing from you? Your friends at Coast to Coast miss you, but more importantly, we're concerned.
1: They must have gotten a lot of phone calls at the Alexandria Police Department because they sounded a little miffed when I called. It was almost I was the 50th guy or something like that.
8: Well, he's well known there. He's been transparent before about the challenge he's had with the local authorities there. And so he's well known. But it's just unusual for a regular participant on Coast to Coast, who calls more than I do, and I call all the time. It's just very unsettling that we haven't heard from him, and I just hope he's well, George.
1: You would think he would even borrow a phone from a friend.
8: Even that. So there's some mystery going on that we don't understand, and I just think we need some type of answer as to what is going on. To your point, he could borrow anybody's phone. He could go get a flip phone. I mean, there's something else going on that we do not know. And if I didn't care about Cornelius and you didn't care and the listeners didn't care, it wouldn't be half as unsettling as it is.
1: You got that right. If anybody's a neighbor of Cornelius in Alexandria, Louisiana, call us and let us know what's going on. But again, the police department said he was okay. That's their word. Let's go to Mike in Fairbanks, Alaska. Hey, Mike, go ahead.
9: Oh, hello, Mr. Norrie. Klondike Mike here, north of the Rockies. Thank you for logging me in again, George.
1: Always a pleasure, my friend.
9: Yes, sir. And I'd like to get a shout-out, if it's okay, to my brother down in Australia.
1: Sure.
9: And hi, big little brother. He's my little brother, but he's like a foot taller than me. Hello there, little big brother and Barbara down in Australia. Enjoy your long-term vacation down there. They're down there for 6 months, George.
1: That's a long poke.
9: Yeah, they're on a mining tour. Anyway, I think Corny's all right. He might have won the lotto, George, and I think he might be on an island in the Caribbean down in the Gulf of America.
1: I wish, but I don't think he is. I think he's hiding up in his house.
9: Well, that's true. George, I was thinking, too, you know, people get burnt out, and they kind of want to back off a little bit, do a reset, and freshen up their mind. He might be doing that. Corny's one of the best, so, and it's good to hear from John again, too, man. I really like John. But, George, I got a couple of short stories here. Tommy was talking, you guys were talking about the homeless there in L.A. as you probably heard me before, I worked above the hills many years in L.A. About 20 years ago, I was on my way home on La Cienega, and it ends at Hawthorne Boulevard there. And I mean, on El Segundo Boulevard in Hawthorne.
1: Mm-hmm.
9: And so I'm coming up there, and it's a shortcut to take when the 405 jammed. So I'm coming to the end there, and I got to make a left and to go to Lawndale back home, or make a right, you go to the beach. But anyway, I'm sitting there. There's two cars in front of me, and that intersection, when you're waiting, there's like two turning lanes to the left and three to the right on one side, and there's four on the other side, and there's an island there. And there was a homeless guy there, and I was three cars back, and that was it. The only people in the intersection. And he was wearing like a carpet coat, and he was tall, and a very dark tan Caucasian guy. And he had a sign out, and I can't remember what the sign said. So I reach in the console. I'm like you, George. I cannot pass a homeless person. If they look worthy, if I have money, I'm going to give it to them. So I gave him $5, and the light turned green. He kind of turned around and said, thank you, God bless you, and he walked forward. And so as the cars in front of me made a left and went under the 405, I said, Green, you're a cheapskate. Turn a U-turn. Give a U-turn there and go give that man $20. So I made a U-turn, and I turned around and looked to see where he was. He was gone, absolutely disappeared, and there is no way that he could have made it across five lanes one way, four lanes the other way, where there's a fence going up to the freeway on one side and a fence protecting the residential homes on the other side. I said, where did he go? So I went up to the next intersection, which is the on-ramp to the 405, and I made a quick U-turn there and came back. He was gone, George. I couldn't find that man anywhere. So that's a story I tried to tell that story three or four times on the show, but didn't have time. But I have another one here. I'm down, Mary and I, my wife, were down visiting my son in Montana, and it's about midnight, and the moon's out. And my son's garden is just fantastic, giant sunflower plants. And he feeds the sparrows, and he feeds the sparrows a lot. Anyway, I was looking out the office window sitting. I think I might have been listening to you, George. And I said, thank you, Lord Jesus, for the sparrows on this planet. I love the sparrows so much, God. And I was looking out the window at one of my son's sunflower plant, the head on it, you know, the big yellow head. And there's not a bit of wind anywhere. There's no birds out, nothing. This sunflower plant, the head on it, started bouncing up and down, yes, like shaking its head, yes. And George, it did it for 1 minute. It would not stop. I mean, I was absolutely flabbergasted. I said, thank you, Jesus, for the sign. This is one of the greatest signs I've ever gotten from you, Lord. But anyway, that's a story there, George. And I wanted to ask you a question, George.
1: Sure, go ahead.
9: Can we, by the way, iridescent bulbs are back, you guys. Can we, George, legally bring down a drone if it's threatening? Can we get a net gun? Is a net gun the next hot item to help us survive the oncoming drone onslaught, because nobody reads the Ten Commandments anymore? They're too lazy. My brother challenged me many years ago to memorize the Ten Commandments, and I wish everybody on the planet would memorize the Ten Commandments. This world would be a better place. But George, what do you think about the drone? Because they're terrifying. Can you imagine a drone coming at you and just watching you, you know, invading your privacy? Sorry, there goes my sign.
1: And one day we're going to have drones smashing into each other. They're everywhere. But I don't know what the legality is of being able to knock down a drone. I don't know. Texan tweets, Tom, what do you have?
10: George, Clyde in Ohio wants to know, if it was your choice, who would get the next star on the Hollywood Walk of Fame?
1: Who would get the next star on the Hollywood Walk of Fame that does not have one now?
10: Yes.
1: Good question. Because I don't know. How many do they have out there?
10: Oh, I don't know. You blocks. They have blocks of them. You can walk for blocks. So, you know.
1: Does it have to be somebody related to Hollywood, or could it be anybody? What do you think?
10: I think, well, somebody who's famous, who's accomplished something.
1: How about the memory of Art Bell?
10: Art Bell could, sure, they could give him a star.
1: I mean, he was in a few films too, wasn't he?
10: Are you saying that would be your next choice?
1: Yeah, I would give it to him.
10: All right, very
1: posthumously.
10: Cool. You want to know something pretty cool?
1: What's that?
10: On Tuesday, I think it's Tuesday the 8th, they are restoring one of your favorite people's stars for the 60th anniversary of Star Trek.
1: Really?
10: Yeah, Gene Roddenberry.
1: That's cool.
10: Yeah, thinking of popping down there. It's going to be neat.
1: That is super. I love that. So when are you going to start soliciting ghost stories for Ghost to Ghost?
10: Where are we? September? Oh, about 2 weeks, 3 weeks from now.
1: Okay, cool. Website?
10: Website. And here. All right. And on the air.
1: Let's go to Jay in New Orleans. Welcome to the show. Hi, Jay.
11: George, how y'all doing? I sure want to thank you for helping me when I need you.
1: And always, you Jay. There. Always.
11: I definitely appreciate y'all being there. Definitely.
1: Excellent. Thank you, sir. What's up?
11: Not too much. I'm just trying to get better from the COVID that y'all gave me some information on. I'm slowly getting better thanks to y'all. So I sure appreciate y'all.
1: Okay, thank you, Jay. Appreciate you. Sherry in Texas, take it away. Hi, Sherry.
12: Hi, George. Listen, there's something that bothered me that I wanted you to know about. You
1: sure.
12: had a guest, yeah, that made a mistake. He said that Elvis Presley was a drug addict and that Vernon and his wife were his parents, and that just wasn't true. And I thought, I want to clear the air on that, okay, because it's not true. And he made a mistake. That's it.
1: Well, what do you mean? What part wasn't true, in your opinion?
12: Well, Vernon and his wife aren't Elvis's parents.
1: Who were Elvis's friends?
12: My Aunt Louise is his mother, and my uncle Sam Lee Presley Sr. is his dad.
1: No, that's never been publicized, has it?
12: I had it on your show, on a podcast, I think. Yeah, we talked about it.
1: No, I mean, on a national level, the media has never, ever said that, have they?
12: Well, I saw it on TV. They had a thing about Elvis Presley on TV. I think it was on, I don't know what station it was on. I think it was on, like, I don't know. Something to do with, I think it was on, what is that show?
1: Well how come Elvis never recognized them as his parents? Because he always was with Vernon and his so-called mother.
12: Well, they flashed on the screen for just a second, so people couldn't really see it. And I recognized my Aunt Louise in this picture. I'd do anything if I had that photograph. But they wanted people to believe that he was a drug addict on TV. I think it was on Channel 18. But it just showed it for a second. They just didn't want people to know who his real parents were, I guess. I don't know. But I did see my Aunt Louise, and they just flashed it for a second. And I thought of calling in, but I thought, no, they were advertising Elvis, and they were making him look really bad and everything. And I cried my eyes out afterwards, you know.
1: That's interesting information, to be sure. And something I really never even knew. Let's if it's true. Gary in Seattle, Washington, first time caller. Hi, Gary.
13: Hi. Excuse me. I'm first time caller.
1: Thank you, sir.
13: It's really a great thing to be here to talk with the Coast family. I've got some incredible things to make note of. First, we've got the situation with the people that were looking at the idea of things to engage in with work.
1: Mm-hmm.
13: Remember, just a few nights back, we had Vernon Mahabal.
1: Yep.
13: And he told us that the soul is connected to, you know, that information. So if they really wanted to be there with it for without having any question about, you know, yeah, this is the thing to do, then you know, they'd go to him for a reading. I would like to still have that done for myself. I was in a situation when I was growing up where I was in an orphanage. That's been outlawed. We had another institution that I was in for being incorrigible. You know, I didn't want to go along with the program.
1: How old were you, Gary, at the time?
13: That time, was it 16 to 18, I think? 19, I engaged in the Marine Corps, and I was honorably discharged.
1: Thank you for your service.
13: Semper Fi, yeah. So I stayed stateside, I was glad I could be there, you know, to make that that choice of something to do with my life. More recently, we've got somebody, you know, the Coast family looks at the idea of mediums. We have one that has been engaged with that for, I guess, millions of years.
1: Mediums are fantastic, and one of the best, James Van Praagh, to be sure. We're going to come back in a moment on Coast to Coast and talk about haunted prisons. Don't go away.
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1: A while back, I spoke to ghost hunters Ross Allison and David Weatherly about haunted prisons in America. And one of my first questions I had to ask them was, how in the world did they choose that topic?
9: I blame Ross.
1: Uh-huh. Your fault, Ross. You did it.
9: It is. let me tell you, George, this was not a pleasant topic. You know, we've done several of these books so far, and most of them have been, we've really enjoyed researching the ghost stories. A lot of times we get to write about places we've investigated. Sometimes both of us have investigated. And, you know, we came around to, it's always tough to pick which topic to do next. And we've tried to intersperse ones that are less common, like haunted toys, with things that are, of course, more popular. And haunted prisons, honestly, it was a no-brainer from the beginning when we started talking about the series. But when we got down to really working on the book, it was tough to narrow the list down because there are just so many. And we initially started off with a list of that covered prisons, penitentiaries, and jails. And, you know, we quickly realized that we had to pare that down or we were going to have this massive tome. You know,
1: oh, my God, yeah.
9: The ones we had on the list. So we ended up, this one, it's called Haunted Prisons, but it covers prisons and penitentiaries. Basically the worst of the worst.
1: How many would you say are included in the book?
9: Are we somewhere around 30, Ross? I think.
10: I think 30. Yeah.
9: And that's, as I said, that's penitentiaries and prisons. And really, we ended up with, I think, the worst of the worst, honestly. None of these places are pleasant to begin with. But what we found is that we covered a lot of the well-known sites, of course, like Alcatraz and so forth. But then other locations that you don't commonly hear about, but that are equally as disturbing and haunted.
1: I've had a list over my career of some of these haunted places. Let me just throw them out and tell me if you went to some of these places. You ready?
9: Yeah.
1: Eastern State Penitentiary in Philadelphia.
10: Yep. I was one of the first teams to invest.

0: all kinds of different reasons, you know. There's a situation where I've always brought up the fact that you have to understand that prison life becomes some of these men's full-time life.
1: Mm-hmm.
0: Even when they have the opportunity to get parole, they will do all kinds of things to mess it up because they don't know what life is or can't survive outside of prison. And so this has been their life cycle. And so I think even after death, there's that needing to remain in this territory that you understand that even for some, they have control over.
1: Remember the movie Shawshank Redemption?
0: Oh, yeah.
1: Close to the end, they let Brooks out, and the poor guy didn't know what to do with himself. They put him in a little tiny apartment, and I think he hung himself, and he, you know, scratched up there in the top. Brooks was there or something like, was here or something like that. But these folks get attached to these prisons. They're fed every day. They have a bed, and they don't have to really worry about anything.
0: Yeah. And then for some, too, they become a mob boss in the prison.
1: Right.
0: So this is where you have your power. And sometimes even after death, they want to hold on to that power.
1: Were some of these places that somebody died there from electric chairs or some form of a death penalty?
0: Oh, yeah.
2: Absolutely.
0: You've got the death penalty, but you also have murder, you know?
1: Oh, yeah. That's true.
0: Guys are just killed by other inmates.
1: What did you find? You know, go ahead.
2: You have to think of some other factors too, George. We're talking about why these places are so haunted. You're looking at locations that are, you know, contained emotion. You talked about these people that some of which have lived out the rest of their lives behind these walls. And in a lot of these older prisons, they were constructed of limestone. Now, you mentioned Missouri Penitentiary, and that one was built from limestone. There's a theory in the paranormal that limestone is something that is conducive to creating paranormal activity. And we could, you know, go into the possibility of the stone tape theory, that limestone records traumatic events, emotional energies, basically creates a recording of a ghost. So, you know, as Ross said, when you're looking at a institution that becomes a way of life for many of these people. And it really is sort of a subculture. I mean, they develop their own language, their own structure of control, you know, amongst the prisoners and the guards. And it's sort of bizarre when you delve into this and start understanding that, you know, behind those walls really is a different world.
1: Did you feel, in any of these places you both were at, did you feel tension or being scared or anything unusual there?
2: Well, they're disturbing places for sure. You know, a lot of these prisons, West Virginia, the Moundsville Pen is a good example. I mean, that place, first of all, from the outside, it's imposing. You know, it looks like a castle. But once you're inside, you feel this tension in the air that is from pretty much the moment you walk through the gate and inside the place. And obviously there are areas that it's more concentrated and more tense, but I think a lot of these locations, yes, once you're behind those walls, you feel the difference. You feel like you're in a very different place. And for me, you know, it feels like a place that, you know, you just don't belong and you're not wanted by whatever's there.
1: How did it feel leaving these spots?
0: Well, I have to say, for me, you know, just recently, after writing about Brushy Mountain Prison, and I was just there a few days ago, there is that intense negativity in the air, and you can feel it, especially now knowing more details about this prison. That energy just is more intensified, and so there is this element where you're kind of glad to escape and get back to the real world, just thinking about some of the horrible things that happened in these prisons. Because like, you know, David said, this is the worst of the worst. And even for Brushy Mountain Prison, that was indeed the worst of the worst. This is the prison that took all the prisoners that the other prisons couldn't handle.
1: Have the guards talked about these spirits and

0: ghosts and these hauntings?
1: Oh, yeah.
2: Oh, absolutely.
1: We've had quite a few interviews with a lot of the guards that have had their own personal experiences, and we include that in the book.
0: That's got to be unnerving for them to work there and, you know, be alone and something like that happens.
1: And it's also, too, not, you know, just talking about the hauntings in some of these prisons. You're talking about guards that experience some of the worst situations that have happened in these prisons, that have lived to tell about, you know, being imprisoned themselves during raids.
0: Was this an easy book or a difficult book to put together and research?
2: It was difficult. It was difficult in the sense that, you know, people always ask me what if I'm afraid of anything when it comes to the paranormal because of a lot of the things I've investigated and written about. And, you know, my answer to that is always, you know, what I find frightening or disturbing is what humans can do to other humans. And when you delve into this topic area, you know, we had to research the history of these places and, you know, in many cases learn about at least some of the criminals that were behind bars there. And it's disturbing material. It honestly is.
1: I have to say that, you know, while we were working on this book, there were many late night calls to one another just having to, you know, vent a lot of this horrible things that we just learned about these prisons.
0: Oh, my
1: God.
0: Just
1: like gut-wrenching.
0: Were you concerned that you were going to bring any of this home with you in terms of these spirits?
2: I was. I always take personal precautions, you know, when I go to these places, and I've never had an issue with that.
1: And I think for me, whenever I go into any place and do an investigation, it's all about carrying a level of respect. So I'm not one of those ghost hunters that likes to go in and taunt the spirits and provoke them. I just go in and offer them an opportunity to hopefully, you know, speak if they wish to speak. So I think by carrying that level of respect, I'm not putting myself in a situation where something would probably want to follow me home because they're angry at me for whatever reason.
0: And we talked about the prison guards sensing this and seeing things. What about the other inmates? Did they pick up on these things?
2: Oh, sure. They're former inmates who, you know, still talk about the locations they were confined in being haunted. And it's interesting, you know, because you guys were talking earlier about this concept that a lot of times prisoners, you know, it becomes their way of life and they can't really let go even after they're freed. And what's kind of fascinating is that there are a surprising number of former prison guards who are still attached to the site in some way. You go to some of these locations, which of course are now historic locations and offer tours and so forth. And very frequently you will find people who were former prisoners and prison guards now conducting tours at the site or running a museum, you know, at the site. And that's kind of strange because I think in a sense there's a part of them that they haven't completely let it go. Maybe just because it was their life for so long, you know, working in that prison as a guard. But it makes you wonder exactly what kind of attachments these types of locations create for people.
0: We've got a lot of prisoners that listen to our show. They're probably all going, oh my gosh, I wonder if this place I'm in is haunted. Because most of these ghosts had lived very evil lives, I mean, they did horrible things to get in prison in the first place. Were these spirits evil or mean? Did they do mean things?
1: Well, I think, you know, yeah, we talk about these people that have done horrible things. And yeah, there is that mentality that they can get away with whatever they want to get away with now that they're on the other side, per se. So now you're dealing with a situation where, yeah, I think there's a lot of times that these entities have been known to attack people to this day. There's been quite a few attacks, scratches, you know, being pushed, being bitten
0: yep.
1: by things that you just can't explain.
0: We're with Ross Allison and David Weatherly. Their websites are linked up at coasttocoastam.com, and we're talking about their latest book called Haunted Prisons. But they've written a number of other books together, including Haunted Toys that came out in 2017. There was a one called Haunted Ships and Lighthouses that came out in 2018. Haunted Churches came out in 2020. And the Paranormal Files came out in 2019. Pretty prolific, you folks. Pretty prolific indeed. Ross?
1: Don't try. Sorry. It's been an amazing adventure working with David. You know, one of the things that I've always been pursuing is trying, as he had said, get these stories published, because, you know, once we're gone and a lot of these teams are gone, the stories are gone as well. So publishing is forever. But I also really treasure our friendship and the fact that we both have no problem debunking a lot of these stories as well. If there's in our research, we'll come across a lot of these stories that are just fabricated just for the tale of a tale.
0: So you just don't accept every story you hear.
1: No. We'll proudly put it in the book and put the facts straight.
0: Well, that's pretty good. And when we come back after the break, I want to talk about some of these prisons and some of the things you experienced and what's been going on there. Some of the prisons are shut down, aren't they, David?
2: Oh, yeah, a lot of them are shut down. There are still a few that are active facilities that are haunted. Probably the most famous example of that would be Folsom Prison

For Dan Galante, Tom Danheiser, Sue Trikas, Lex Lonehood, Sean Latasseur, Alec Fernandez, Tim Banal, Mary Berry, George Knapp, Richard Serrett, and Lisa Garr, I'm George Norrie, somewhere out there on Coast to Coast AM. We'll see you on our next edition. Until then, be safe, everyone.

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0: reaches an impasse. I'm Roxanne Evans, Fox News. The judge in the Massachusetts trial declared a mistrial today after the jury failed again to reach a verdict in Lindsay Clancy's court case for strangling her three young children to death, something she admitted. Fox's Brian Yenis outside the courthouse in Plymouth.
1: After 40 hours of deliberations over 6.5 days, this jury delivered a final note saying that with a heavy heart, they could not reach a unanimous decision as to whether Lindsay Clancy was criminally responsible for killing her three children. Clancy's attorney, Kevin Reddington, filed an emergency appeal to the state's Supreme Judicial Court to try to stop today's mistrial declaration. It was denied. Reddington claimed the judge should have investigated and replaced a lone male juror who Reddington says was identified in a jury note as someone who had doubt but refused to follow the law on reasonable doubt. Reddington said the jury was split 11-1 in favor of acquitting Clancy.
0: Prosecutors must decide whether to try Clancy again. Meantime, she will remain at a psychiatric hospital. A watchdog report alleges President Trump's former labor secretary drank on the job, misused funds, and oversaw a toxic work environment.
2: A report from the Labor Department's Office of Inspector General alleges former Labor Secretary Lori Chavez-DeRemer engaged in an inappropriate relationship with a member of her security detail and repeatedly directed staff to perform personal tasks on government time. It also accuses her of inappropriately combining personal and official travel, of violating the department's alcohol policies, and failing to report gifts. The report cites more than 500 documents, images, and videos, and includes interviews with dozens of current and former department staffers. Kristen Goodwin, Fox News.
0: She resigned in April amid misconduct allegations. 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

0: From the heartland of America and the gateway to the West, good morning, good evening, wherever you may be, across the nation, around the world. I'm George Norrie, and this is Coast to Coast AM. Later tonight, those open lines, and then a glance at haunted prisons. Here's what's happening. An already strong El Nino is fueling a busy tropical season for the eastern and central Pacific. A new hurricane threat is emerging for Hawaii, while rounds of tropical moisture are forecast to take aim at the southwestern United States, including California. So far this year, there have been 15 tropical depressions and storms in the eastern and central Pacific, including 5 hurricanes. My gosh. The Israeli military said it has established operational control of a strategic ridge in southern Lebanon following an offensive against Hezbollah positions. Meanwhile, Treasury Secretary Scott Bessent welcomed the European Union's decision to join what he called Operation Economic Outcast, describing it as a significant step in increasing financial pressure on Iran. With more on today's activities, Tom Danheiser.
1: Well, taking a look at the latest, Israeli forces have captured a senior Hamas security chief in Gaza while expanding military operations against Hezbollah in southern Lebanon. According to the Times of Israel, the military has confirmed the arrest of Mohammed Mahmoud Mashad Akadi, a key Hamas eternal security chief who is currently cooperating with interrogators. Ground operations and targeted strikes continue inside Gaza amidst intense political debate over upcoming elections. Meanwhile, U.S. President Donald Trump thanked the European nation for throwing their weight behind Operation Economic Outcast. The EU has officially joined in, saying it could support further economic measures against Tehran, while making clear that diplomatic efforts and de-escalation must continue alongside the pressure. And a U.S. official has confirmed that no military facilities in the Middle East where Americans are based were impacted after Iran claimed it targeted U.S. forces in Kuwait and the United Arab Emirates for retaliation of U.S. strikes. George?
0: Thank you, Tom. The August jobs report shows that the U.S. economy added 162,000 jobs in August of this year, while the unemployment rate remained unchanged. People often commit harmful or destructive acts frequently labeled as evil due to a combination of psychological vulnerabilities, situational pressures, and the pursuit of power or self-preservation rather than being purely bad. Let's check in with Heidi Hollis. Heidi, what do you think of evil anyways?
2: Hey there, George. You know, psychology, they love to break down evil into those three categories, like you mentioned, like there's fragile ego and narcissism where people try to make themselves feel important. There's trauma and abuse where people who were abused become abusers because they have like a warped sense of empathy. And then there's people that just have a low sense of empathy. I mean, that's a person who just doesn't have it in them to really care that much about how another person feels. But not to slam psychology, George, because they have given lots of answers to explain like the human condition and everything. But I'm going to stray a little bit from the whole psychological approach and put that aside this time, because I feel sometimes things are just evil. And some people who get guided by dark things are evil. And I'm not going to say I'm a doctor or anything like that, but when science felt it had to answer, when so many people reported shadow people, science tagged it all as just being sleep paralysis. Even if it wore a hat, a trench coat, or called itself the devil and had glowing red eyes, where thousands, perhaps millions of people have reported it, it's just all sleep paralysis. I just don't think so. I think it's evil. We can't wrap our minds around evil so easily, and all we know is that most of us who are in our right minds don't like it. So, and if we do wrong or negative things, most of us at least strive to do better. So people around us feel more comfortable and maybe want to stick around with us. It's kind of like that song, Beautiful Things by Benson Boone. Like, we know we should worry when we have something good because bad things can be right around the corner. And, you know, Dolly Parton's song, Jolene. I mean, she was worried about her good man in her life going wrong. You know, I had to do a little nod to Dolly. We all love Dolly and miss her already. Is evil in the eye of the beholder, or is evil just known to be lurking, waiting for its chance? Like, how do we prevent it? How do we protect ourselves and loved ones? I mean, God only knows, and he gives the answers. Now we just have to believe it, Or we could just leave it up to the psychologist to figure it all out. But personally, I'm not placing my bets that they will, George.
0: All right. Thank you, Heidi. And Heidi will be around in just a few minutes with her new book, The Secret War, A True Story About Real Alien War and Shadow People, in just a moment on Coast to Coast. Kevin Randall, with his new book, UFO Sightings and Alien Visitations, is with us for his weekly report. Kevin, what do you got for us?
3: Well, George, this is going to be somewhat different. Over the last several weeks, I have come across videos that showed various claims of interviews with witnesses who were in Roswell in July 1947. The first of these reported on statements from a nurse in Roswell who'd been drafted into photographing the autopsy of an alien creature. The video mentioned the name of the nurse, but whose name did not appear in any documentation from Roswell. It also mentioned a report that was written by an Albuquerque UFO researcher that was shared with 11 investigators who were unnamed. The report has never surfaced, and I find it difficult to believe, if this was true, that the researcher wouldn't have sent a copy to Stan Friedman. Tom Carey, Tony Bigaglia, and I launched a quick investigation. The tale made no sense to me because I could think of no reason that a nurse would have been given the task to photograph the scene. The base had a staff of professional photographers available, and that was just one of the red flags. The second and largest of those red flags came when we learned more about the content creator who wrote, and I quote, "I've always been fascinated by aliens, UFOs, classified reports, and the mysteries surrounding them, including alleged abduction and contact accounts. Disclaimer, this channel features exploratory interpretations and speculation about unexplained phenomena presented through investigative style storytelling rather than established fact. The content presented here should not be considered factual and is intended solely for commentary and entertainment," end quote. That's from the content creator. That tells us that the videos are more fiction than fact. What is more disturbing were the comments. The discussion treated the video as if it was true and to suggest that the idea, the quote, witnesses have been discredited by other researchers. The problem is that the information is entering the mainstream as if it is true. There are so many good cases, so much accurate information about UFOs out there that we don't need to be diverted by fiction. Tom, Tony, and I were unable or were able to provide the disclaimer within 2 or 3 hours of finding the video, but we wanted to verify if we could. Others just accepted it as true. At the other end of the spectrum is a case that would be ignored by the official investigations, official investigations. A witness in Sarasota, Florida, reported that the encounter began about 3 a.m. just last Tuesday. The witness reported the sudden appearance of a ground-level light anomaly situated in a clearing. No solid metallic hull or mechanical structure was visible. The object manifested entirely as a highly concentrated, rapidly rotating sphere or dome of multicolored light. The light displayed purposeful, intelligent movement, according to the witness. It appeared to actively scan, survey, and map the immediate terrain, functioning like an automated scout probe. Following the localized scouting phase of the light, small humanoid figures materialized in an orderly single-file progression. The figures walked directly past the primary red and blue ground light. Upon passing it, they experienced a visual discontinuity, instantly appearing on a completely opposite side of the field. They traveled along the edge of the field and turned past the light source, at which time they slipped outside the visual threshold and instantly disappeared. I'll note here that the official investigators would probably ignore this sighting because it wasn't reported through official channels and describes two figures associated with the orb. I'll also note that the case is about 96 years old, so a proper investigation has not been completed, and I need to thank the National UFO Reporting Center for that data, and that's what we have for tonight, George.
0: All right, my friend, that's Kevin Randall with his weekly report. Thank you, Kevin. In a moment, Heidi Hall is back with us. One of her works, The Secret War, A True Story About a Real Alien War and Shadow People, next on Coast to Coast AM. 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
0: And welcome back to Coast, George Norrie with you, Heidi Hollis with us, author and researcher who is credited for discovering, naming, and defining shadow people and the Hat Man. Her research reveals a sinking and striking bridge between ufology, the paranormal, and the spirituality, which exposes what she calls a secret war that spans dimensions and consciousness itself. Her book, and you wrote the book in 1997, didn't you, Heidi?
2: I sure did.
0: It's all coming true now.
2: It really is, George. And, you know, a lot of people like to make predictions and be right. I really wished I wasn't in this case.
0: Give us the concept of the secret war.
2: Sure. So I had a lot of experiences with various beings. I was infiltrated by some grays. Fortunately, I was able to get rid of them. I had shadow people experiences. I didn't know what was going on until I was met with a very positive being, myself and my college roommate named Samantha. This being presented himself very differently. Wasn't threatening, wasn't trying to push anything in our direction. In fact, if we didn't have the right questions to ask, we weren't getting any answers. And in fact, when we did ask what we thought were good questions, we were actually told, well, that wouldn't benefit you to know that. If I told you where I came from, you wouldn't know where that is anyhow. And, you know, as college students, you know, we just wanted to know lottery numbers and it was silly facts and figures, but it took some time for us to get to answers when I shared that I had a really, really strange, powerful dream that left me searching for answers. I had this dream of seeing the moon in daylight time coming towards the earth, and it looked like it was going to hit the earth until this large craft pulled up next to the moon and pulled it at such an angle where it didn't hit us, but it seemed to pop our protective bubble, right? Mm-hmm. And so I share this dream with this being, and this is a being that had presented itself physically to myself and to my college roommate, Samantha, but then started speaking through her, a very religious person who was not into the topic at all. That's just a wild, incredible story as well, too. But so this is when I shared this dream. This is when things were made clear to us when I shared this. They said, well, the darkness in your earth were pulling the moon towards the planet, and we weren't going to let the earth get destroyed. So we intervened, and I asked, what do you mean the darkness in the earth? And they said, well, you call them shadow people. We call them shadows. They were a force that came from a dark source that had essentially gone across universes, dimensions, and all things, and conquered different places of beings. And it did it in a very sinister way, like something that we hear biblically even here, that it turned, this dark source turned brother against brother, made people harm themselves, made wars where wars weren't happening, started the riot in the crowd when there was no riot to be had. So, and as I'm listening to this being described, this, I'm like, well, this sounds like something I've heard in church, you know?
0: Yeah.
2: So, and you know, we've always wondered, you know, what's the connecting factor between reptilians, gray aliens, Nordics that do experiments on people? And, you know, at the time I was involved in a UFO group of people who had actually had abductions, who were sleeping with literally weapons under their pillows for the next time any being would come to, you know, bother them or their children. So
0: they were that petrified.
2: Oh, absolutely. And this was a group of people who had formed because their counselor, who was doing hypnotic regressions on them, was doing the hypnosis and finding, you know, why does this person have PTSD all of a sudden? And it came to be that all of these different clients of hers had alien abductions. So this wasn't sounding really fuzzy and warm to her, and the people were really needing somebody to talk to, and there surely wasn't much going on back then, and so it's like 95, 96. And so they formed this group so they could have others to lean on, and I became a part of the group because I had craft that were responding to me and showing up, like not lights in the sky, but like craft. And I'm like, look, I don't know what my connection is here, but so I'm listening to a lot of people who are having horrible experiences. I sure was not open to wanting to have any of that going on. And, but soon after I joined, I had a black unmarked helicopter wanting to land on my house. And I mean, and then I had the 9 gray alien beings that came into my apartment that I woke up to one day, that a story that you've enjoyed over the years, George, where I picked up one of the little beings and kind of rattled it because I didn't know what they were doing in my place. But so anyway, so I'm listening to these types of stories and I'm like, well, hold it. That's a gray. That's a reptilian. So many different stories. And I'm like, but they're doing similar intrusive things where they're causing PTSD in these people. And I'm like, you know, what could be this connecting factor? They're not always seen next to each other. And so to hear this coming from this other being that I was having a lot of contact with my college roommate, it really painted the image in my mind to understand that these were conquered beings. Like they were conquered to such an extent that they almost became enslaved to this darker source that I was calling shadow people at the time. And I just, you know, you don't think of aliens having a soul, but my gosh, they must have one. And apparently if we could think of our pets having some kind of soul to them with the little characters and personalities that they have, these beings also have some kind of soul that can be manipulated as well as us. I mean, if we can understand that people have possessions and things of that nature, that boy, I've witnessed it myself, George, seeing a person be possessed and really disturbing to see. So I know these forces are real, but we have to think bigger at how big and bad this darkness can be. It was explained to me that this dark source, like most people, we come from a light source. You know, most of creation in this world comes from a light source, God source. And of course, there's an opposing one. But I never thought that it was a known place of a force that these dark beings like Shadow People, Hat Man, and these conquered beings that are listening to this dark source, they're getting their energy from that. But it does make sense, you know,
0: When you talk about a real alien war, though, what do you mean by that?
2: Yeah. So what was indicated to me about this conflict? When you think of a being that could shapeshift, I'd seen one myself that shapeshifted in front of my eyes, a gray being. And say that you have an experience with a being that can maybe be very kind and teach you something. And then maybe the next night, the same looking being with the same kind of presence does something horrific to you. It was indicated to me that they can shapeshift for a reason, to confuse you, to let your guard down and impersonate something positive, and it gets your dedication, your loyalty to this other source of beings, essentially. So there's a conflict first in alien contact and trying to understand what it is that you're dealing with. And you're like, oh, you know, I have these really positive beings that are coming to visit me. But then you're like, well, okay, they did something awful to me, you know, every other night or whatever it is. And but your loyalty is still there. What was explained to me by the more positive beings is they're looking to get people to let their guard down so they will be manipulated just as equally as some of these beings have been. And it sounds so simple to me. Like, I'm like, well, that doesn't make any sense. Like, why would they come so far from wherever they're coming from, another dimension, another planet, just to, you know, mess with us in that regard? And to grasp this bigger picture that they are doing this just like early colonists did. You know, they wanted the land. They wanted to control what lived there. They wanted to be part of it, and they wanted to take all the goods. And it also came to a point where the more positive beings were speaking of matters of the soul, and that's where the spiritual war really begins.
0: Heidi, when we come back, let's talk about the demonic end of the aliens and see what you think about that. We'll be back in a moment with Heidi Hollis right here on Coast to Coast AM.
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1: And welcome back to Coast, George Norrie with you, along with Heidi Hollis, as we talk about the secret war, a true story about a real alien war and shadow people. Are the aliens battling the shadow people, Heidi, or are they all one and the same?
11: Well, how it was explained to me that these more positive beings, they have actually taken on more of a protective role, I guess is the best way to put it, because how it was... How I learned is that it's our war. This is something that these darker beings have their sights on this planet versus others. They've already conquered, and we just happen to be the next one in line. And so the more positive alien beings, they've actually kind of gone to more influencing from the inside out versus the outside in, like the more negative ones would do. So they have... been that angel whispering in somebody's ear or encouraging take a left versus a right, trying to open up people's eyes to the threat that's around them. Because I even seen it being in that UFO group early on, the people that were starting to adore the beings that were abusing them. And it was something deeper than just Stockholm syndrome. It was like they were looking to... having a kinship with them, having memories surface, and, you know, were they false? Were they real? And they're like, well, they're family, you know, and they, this is just a necessity, like a function they're supposed to be doing for these people.

0: that time, George. I just wasn't I wasn't going to church. I was in college. I was busy. I wasn't I was seeing more things with my own eyes, and it just seemed more real than what was written in the Bible. And here I'm hearing matters of the soul, and I had to stop these beings. I said, "Hold on. Are you telling me you guys are angels?" And they said, "We've been called a lot of things throughout time." And but they didn't say, "Yes, we're angels," but they spoke of certain stages of peace, people when they're about to pass, and how they don't just let a person suffer if it's their time. They will help and assist in transferring the soul back to God, so they were part of the light that would help God, and even spoke of Christ. Now, I'm somebody who's pretty much walked away from the church, and they're talking about all these things, and it was really difficult for me to try to incorporate and understand. And then they called me out saying, "We know that you're not praying like you used to, and you need to, because Jesus is who he says he is." So it was quite an opposite situation for me. Here I am, part of this UFO group, and all these people had experienced horrific things. And I'm suddenly having these encounters with these beings that it was so positive. It was, just the polar opposite. So it was hard to get these people to understand what I was having was by a faction of beings who were opposing the abducting ones. And these abducting ones that they were now starting to find to be benevolent were not. And then it was encouraged to use the name of Christ in the face of these more negative beings that were abducting, or if there was any confusion as to where their alliance was, you would know by the way they would react to the name of Jesus. And what a thing to tell people, George. It was quite a point to make with people that were like, "Give me a break, they're not so bad now." I'm like, "Now, they abused your children and you." And just the conflict, I understand. It's confusing. You're seeing something nobody is wanting to admit at work, on the job, in your daily life, your spouse,
1: And
0: and your
1: where did the hybrids fit in here, Heidi?
0: Yeah, so the alien hybrid thing, I was met with one myself, but George, things are changing. Like, I had a UFO group for 15 years, called UFO 2U, right? And the hybrid situation, I've been talking to people for decades now about
1: And
0: what it is.
1: explain, Heidi, what a hybrid is to somebody who doesn't
0: Yeah,
1: know.
0: sure. First, a hybrid is is something that is half human, half not human, half alien, if you will. And a lot of people today are starting to experience hybrids a lot during their alien abductions. So they have something that looks more human that's handling them. And there's been a handful of people that I've come across more recently who are like, I'm seeing these beings, but when I get out of hand, one of the grays steps forward and they more psychically pin me down versus the hybrid aliens. So they're participating at a higher rate. And I have a certain method that I was taught by these more positive beings on how to bless your space to keep these more negative ones out, or to use the name of Jesus in the face of some of these beings. But here you have something that's half us and half them, and using that against these, a form of human, it was proving to be more difficult. And but interesting enough, I had one of the people that I was in contact with by the name of Fringe. She hadn't gone through like blessing her space in this certain way that I was taught. But once she did, it was able to create a form of a barrier and to make it more difficult for these beings, even the hybrids, to come. So that was rewarding to hear, because the challenge is real. These things are upping the ante as far as how they're tackling taking people down. And I try to tell people, it's like, if these things are so positive, why wait till you go to bed at night and come into your dreams, give you a nightmare, you open your eyes, a nightmare's there, and then you find you can't move. Very similar to what the shadow people are known to do in Hat Man. So, and you could wake up seeing them right side by side. So you could see that they have

0: have a lot in common. But if they're good, come in the daytime, introduce themselves, say, schedule a time even, but they're not. They're coming in the cover of darkness mostly, but not always. Same with the shadow beings and Hatman, they don't just come at night. So there's something to be said about even their covert operations, So if you think it's so good and positive, and people are getting really, really nasty about it too, George. Like, if somebody says they've had a horrible experience with these beings, they're getting attacked for having their own perception on not appreciating the contact that they're having. I put up an image. I've never had so much static in more recent years. I put up an image with some yucky gray alien beings on one side, reptilians, and literally the horned devil in red skin, right? And on the right side, I had Jesus, people, angels. People were like, "Oh, you're really putting a bad taste in people's mouths about those beings. You don't know what you're talking about." I'm like, "Wow, George, the sentiment
1: They were
0: is
1: defending the aliens, huh?
0: yes, they were defending the devil, and literally, that's the devil I put in the image. Crazy." So it's really hard to have a voice out there. It was starting to get difficult when I was just beginning, but it is full force attacking people for interpreting what they are. And unfortunately, a lot of people, they're opening up themselves to calling out beings and craft to come down. And when I did it, I didn't know they would respond, George. And I was having more positive experiences, so I think I filtered better that way. But I've had a lot of people, after they've done this exercise to call these craft down, they're having shadow people and poltergeist activity going on all of a sudden, terrible nightmares. And it's, they have to be discerning on what it is they're opening themselves to when they're calling out to anything to come on by. We don't open up our front porch and say, "You got a shiny new car? Come on in." You don't know what you're getting. So discernment is really important. And I just can't agree.
1: Dr. David Jacobs believes all of this is very nefarious, something very evil behind it. Do you agree with him?
0: It's coming, I think, more clearly now to people that when we've got our government representatives saying, "Read your Bible in the Book of Enoch," I think that's a strong hint to say that a lot of people have studied this and they have a clear understanding that the threat is real. I know David Jacobs' book, The Threat, was hit a lot of people. And I can't say 100% all of them are evil, because I know the experiences that I had, but these beings did not look like any other being I've ever heard of, to be honest. But if people were reporting not being experimented on, not having been paralyzed by the, then I would probably think differently. But I can't tell you how many times I've had emails from people saying, "Well, my alien is okay." And I'm like, "Did they ever do A, B, C, or E?" And they're like, "Well, yes, okay, then those are not good guys, you know?" So yeah, I do tend to lean towards the majority of the ones that are coming down, infiltrating, impressing themselves on in people's lives in ways that they're not being welcome to initially. They're not good guys, George. And if they can't handle the name of Jesus, and studies are being done now about that, I love it, that these beings are leaving. They hear that name. Like, really? If that's not a clear sign, I don't know what is. And it's not Christ's consciousness you're saying to them either, George. This is Christ. You say Jesus, not Christ consciousness. That's another angle that I think is just kind of spreading the light of God, thinly, to say we're all Christ, we're all Jesus, we're all, God. I don't understand that. I'm Christian, and I think it's time that people be more straightforward on where they stand, because this is just not the time to grow weak in your faith at all.
1: When
0: Not in the face of this.
1: you coined the phrase shadow people and hat man,
0: Yeah.
1: did you see something very nefarious with that?
0: I did. I lived in a haunted house, so I knew how to discern what's a ghost. But this thing, glowing red eyes, the feeling of hate, like, I knew it wanted to kill me, George. It just, with one glance, I could feel it. My soul felt that threat. So yeah, absolutely. Just straight up.
1: How did you
0: No
1: get out
0: doubts.
1: of it? How did you get it away?
0: That first time, you know, it blocked my way out of a room. And I literally, it's almost as if something whispered in my ear, don't run, don't swing at this thing, close your eyes, say a prayer, and slowly walk through it. Because I was going to pass out, George, otherwise. I didn't know. It was over 6 feet tall, you know, hulking over me, glowing red eyes, solid black, something that I refer to as a head and shoulder shadow. I have like these different ones that I list on my website on what they look like. And I got through it. And people always ask, oh, what did it feel like? I'm like, I was absolutely numb and terrified. I didn't feel anything but terror, but I knew I couldn't let it know how terrifying it was, you know?
1: I have a feeling it knew.
0: Oh, that, yeah, most definitely. But you know what really loves to pull the fear out of people is the Hat Man. He really wants people to give that to him. I mean, he waits for it. He dresses similarly. It gives that same impression to make sure you know who's responsible for that feeling that you're feeling. He is the devil head. He will admit to being the devil himself and rules over, kind of directs this shadowy presence, these shadow beings that people are seeing. Therefore, the alien beings that are also being led and fed to follow this dark source. I mean, it sounds so ridiculous. I mean, it was a lot to try to tackle as a college kid, George, you know, trying to explain not one, but two phenomena out to the world that, you know, what are you talking about? You named your teddy bear shadow people? No, this threat is coming. And guess what, George? There was something else they told me to watch for, that there would be a new color discovered when things were going to start getting really bad. And hello, George, they have discovered a new color recently.
1: So, what is that color called?
0: Oh, gosh, it's some shade of green. I'd have to look it up. But yeah, I was really stunned to hear about that. I'm like, here we go. And the lake monsters are surfacing like never before. And, you know, everybody feels something is going on. We've got so much conversation going on when it comes to this topic. And that these are not the good guys that we're dealing with, guys. There's something going on. There's something wrong. We all feel something's wrong. And we just have to be able to discern that. The more positive beings told me that we were given this gut instinct for a reason, to be able to close our eyes and feel what's in front of us, because our eyes will fool us. Reptilians are walking among us and other beings, and we're not figuring it out. And so we have to know what we're having in front of us. And one way to test that is to use the name of Jesus. That's what I was taught. So,
1: but it works. We're going to come back in a moment with Heidi Hollis and take calls. Her website is her name, linked up at coasttocoastam.com. 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
8: One of my philosophies that I approached my rookie year with was that I wanted to play as many practice rounds with veterans, and I wanted to learn as much as I could from those that had sort of come before me. 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He was a major championship winner. He played well in the Ryder Cup. He sort of performed his best in the biggest moments. And that's the kind of stuff that I wanted to emulate.
7: We're talking to Scott McCarron here on the Augusta Golf Show. Who takes a flashlight to look at it? And then who decides to pick at something like that?
9: Well, I don't know. I'll tell you what, John, I'm glad I did. 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My biggest thing is early detection, and that saved my life.
7: Hey, hi, morning. Welcome to this week's Augusta Golf Show. I'm John Patrick. Thanks for being here this morning. I know it's early, but remember, on the Saturdays that you're not up this early, just a reminder, we repeat the program Sunday afternoons at 3. Maybe that's easier on your schedule. Of course, these days, a lot of different ways to listen to the program. 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Oh, hey, before I tell you about this morning's program, I just want to take a moment and give a shout out to one of the guests from last week's show. Had Stephen Alker on the program following his win at the Boeing Classic. Well, all Stephen did last week was win again, this time at the Ally Challenge. So congratulations, Stephen. Way to go. Keep it up. All right, let me tell you about the program this morning. We're into that part of the season when the team events take center stage. Now, it's not a Ryder Cup year, but it's a Solheim and President's Cup year. Solheim Cup is next week in the Netherlands. Golf Week's Beth Ann Nichols will be here to offer up a preview of next week's matches. And then the President's Cup is the last weekend of this month. But earlier this week, captains Snedeker and Ogilvy chose their captain's picks. We'll discuss their choices and more when Rex Hoggard from Golf Channel joins me. So that's the show for this week. We'll talk about the Solheim Cup. We'll talk about the President's Cup. As always, I'll let you know where to find the golf on TV this weekend. Not a lot of it. If there's time this morning, as he's gearing up for Monday Night Football, our friend Joe Buck from ESPN will tell us why he loves the game of golf. Coming up, Rex Hoggard on the President's Cup. But first, Beth Ann Nichols and the Solheim Cup. Stay right there. Thank you for being here this morning. 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Here, news, talk, information, WGAC.
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7: 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I'm John Patrick. 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Her focus is the LPGA. Beth is also a Golf Channel contributor. She is headed for the Netherlands for next week's Solheim Cup, but before she goes, she's here with us. Pleasure to welcome Beth Ann Nichols back to the Augusta Golf Show. How are you, BA?
17: I am doing well. I'm thinking I might need to get on a bike here pretty soon to prepare for next week.
7: I'm assuming the ratings for the Solheim Cup will be larger than an LPGA tournament, have been. Is that simply USA, USA? Is that why they're larger?
17: You know, I mean, I think this is, people love match play. I mean, and I think, you know, this event has such great history and controversy. Mm-hmm. People, you know, love to root for their country, undoubtedly. And so I think, you know, as the Ryder Cup has gotten bigger, you know, the Solheim Cup has gotten bigger. And my reference to the bike, speaking of controversy, of course, the bus debacle was a huge storyline a couple years ago here in Virginia. And the spectators will all be riding bikes. Thousands and thousands of spectators will arrive at Bernardus Golf via bike. So it will be an extraordinary spectacle. And I can't wait for it.
7: But that's because that's what they do there, right?
17: That's what they do. But legitimately, you know, when you buy a ticket, you tick a box. Would you like a bike or do you want to take the shuttle? So there will be, you know, thousands and thousands of bikes there for people who aren't Dutch, you know, who not, you know, they'll of course bring their own bike. But for, you know, people flying in who, you know, haven't been on a bike and you know, who knows how long, and they will enjoy the scenic ride past the cows and the pastures, and it'll be a spectacle.
7: Which box did you click?
17: Well, I want to do it once. Okay. I'm a little worried about doing it with my computer on my back, sure. I will be honest. But I do want to. So I'm like, well, maybe I can like take my stuff via shuttle and then go back and ride. I'm like, what do I do on the first day? Because I want to be on the first tee, right?
7: Sure.
17: At the beginning, but I also want to be there when the chaos starts at the bike shack.
7: You mentioned Ryder Cup. It has been 11 years since we won on foreign soil in the Solheim Cup. Is that as big a challenge for Team USA as in the Solheim Cup as it is for the Ryder Cup?
17: Oh, yeah, 100%. And when you think about what happened in 2015, you know, the thing that spurred on the dramatic comeback was again, the controversy with Suzanne Pedersen and Jimmy Gate. And Allison Lee, the player who picked up the ball in that moment, that of course Suzanne said, wait, I didn't give her the putt. She's the only player on this team, this USA team, who's been on a team that's won overseas. And that was really important to Angela Stanford to have somebody in the room. Of course, Allison qualified on her own, but, to be able to say, you know, I know what this feels like. We've done this before. You know, and I know Angela has spent some time talking to, you know, the past captains who've won overseas, Betsy King and Julie Inkster and Judy Rankin, to try to glean all the nuggets that she can from them. But, you know, it's definitely a tough road to climb. I mean, the Europeans, even when there's some faces that, you know, are new or you don't know too much about, or you think that they look weaker on paper, they find something because they're just so cohesive that makes them really tough to beat.
18: See, I think they look formidable. Talk a little bit, for those who may not be that familiar, talk a little bit about Team Europe.
17: Well, you know, Team Europe has a core of players who have been around for a little bit now. You know, crazy to think that Charlie Hall is one of the, you know, the veterans on the team. She is the veteran, along with Carlotta Segondo. They're the two that have played the most. You know, but, and so you put the two of them, and then a rookie in Lottie Woad, the highest ranked player on the team, with Charlie, two top 10 players in the world on Europe's team. Lottie's a rookie in name only. She will be a quiet leader on that team, no doubt. And I wouldn't be surprised at all if she played all five sessions. So, you know, and then of course you have Leona Maguire who hasn't played, you know, extremely well this season, but is the lioness who's kind of made for this event and the type of player that, you know, you expect to find another gear, you know, during Solheim Cup week. So, you know, then they're, you know, Maya Stark and Lynn Grant, you know, grew up together playing match play together. And, you know, they're always a formidable pair, but then there are a few new names. There are three of the captain's picks were rookies, who, you know, Mimi Rhodes hasn't played great this year, but is a, you know, is a strong player coming out of England, played at Wake Forest, is the kind of player that we've seen in the past make big putts when it matters, whether it's at the Curtis Cup or Q School or on the LET. And one of the longest players in golf will be exciting to watch. Julia Lopez Ramirez from Spain, who played in that final group alongside Maya Stark at the Women's Open at Erin Hills. So, you know, it's there are some new faces, but, you know, I think Anna Nordqvist will prove to be a really good captain. She's kind of a no-nonsense person, not big on drama, very organized, will have put a lot of thought into the details.
18: We're talking with Beth Ann Nichols here on the Augusta Golf Show. Okay, Team USA, first, what's the status of Angel Yin?
17: Right, the million-dollar question. So Angel Yin, of course, disappeared, fell off the map the whole summer practically, and it wasn't until recently that we found out exactly, you know, a little bit more of what was going on. She's had some GI issues, some stomach issues that have basically kept her out of competition for 2 months, and she returned at the FM championship. She and Angela Stanford talked and was like, basically, look, if she can't play in Boston, you know, at least once, you know, it's unlikely that she's going to go over. And she qualified number two on the points for Team USA, right behind Nelly Korda. So one of the best putters on the team. Stanford obviously really wanted her in Amsterdam. And so she played at Boston, shot 81-76, but an Angel, being Angel, you know, she's like, listen, it was the big deal going from 81 to 76. I was just talking to her a few days ago. It's like, it might sound kind of silly for a professional golfer to say that, but she really felt like, you know, she played better than she thought she would. And her short game, she was extremely pleased with her short game, which was the area that Angela was most interested in. And even though she missed the cut, she stayed on in Boston and enjoyed the good weather. And by the time she left, felt like she had her distance back with her driver, mostly through her bag. The only thing she said she's about 10 yards short on is her 4-iron or 5-iron. So, you know, she's feeling pretty good. And energy-wise, she said that the people were more tired than she was, which is a good sign.
18: which member of Team USA are you going to be paying special attention to?
17: Oh, that's a good question. You know, I think in terms of players that are going to, well, let's start at the top. Nelly Korda sets the tone for the team, right? So how Nelly acts in the team room and you know, kind of her attitude for the whole week, I think is massive. Then I would say, you know, I'm really curious to see, you know, Rose Zhang and how she plays. You know, she had a great great outing 2 years ago, undefeated. Has not had a great year, a busy year graduating from Stanford. But as Angela said, she has been trending. And in the last few weeks has been playing better. I think the Team USA really needs Rose Zhang, to play strong. I'm really curious about Lindsey Duncan, the rookie, the 35-year-old rookie who, has never really been in this type of situation before. And so she hasn't contended much on the LPGA. So, I'm curious to see how much she will play and what she will be like under the gun.
18: In the Ryder Cup, the guys struggle with foursomes. Is there kryptonite for the women? Do they struggle with a particular format?
17: I think that's, historically speaking, it's the same as the Ryder Cup in terms of, singles being their strength and where Team USA typically makes up the most ground. So yes, I would say they're very similar in that. But Europe has been, this is a little bit different team because I do think the rookie Nastasia Nadona, I didn't mention earlier, is a player that not a lot of people know that name or know much about. And we've had in recent years really top to bottom European teams that were very well known. I do think that this is a little bit of a weaker team from Europe, but it's also, I think you could say, a weaker team from Team USA as well. So in that way, they kind of even themselves out.
18: All right. I will need a bike photo.
17: Oh, you will get one in a video.
18: She is Beth Ann Nichols, covering the game for Golf Week and golfweek.com. Safe travels. Have a great week. Thank you for doing this, BA.
17: Always. Thank you, John.
18: Thanks, Biff. There you go. Beth Ann Nichols. Solheim Cup begins next Friday, and you can watch on Golf Channel and NBC. While I got you, take a look at a couple of the golf headlines from earlier this week. Headlines are brought to you by Lionel Smith Limited. Lionel Smith Limited to only the finest in men's clothing. Well, the drip, drip, drip of the 2028 Championship Series announcements continued this week with the announcement that the RBC Heritage will be part of the series. It's the ninth tournament named. 23-24 tournaments expected to be on the list, and that includes the majors and the players. Well, earlier this week, Tiger Woods pleaded no contest, struck a plea deal in his DUI case. Tiger's driver's license was suspended for 5 years. He's agreed to pay a $1,500 fine. The judge in the case did warn Tiger that if he was found behind the wheel for any reason over the next 5 years, he would immediately go to jail. There are still hopes that Tiger might tee it up with Charlie in the father-son and at his tournament in the Bahamas in December. And finally, we've learned the teams and the rosters for the upcoming inaugural season of the WTGL. 5 teams: Atlanta, Boston, Los Angeles, Motor City, and New York will compete in the first year. World number one Nelly Korda will not be on any team. ESPN and Ion TV will broadcast the league. Hey, don't forget, when you're logged into your Facebook page, come on over, become a fan of our Facebook page, the Augusta Golf Show with John Patrick, and we talk golf during the week. And you can join in on that conversation if you're following me on X at Augusta Golf Show. Still to come this morning, Rex Hoggard from Golf Channel. We'll talk President's Cup. Don't go away. 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News, talk, information, WGAC.
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18: 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I'm John Patrick. 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He's also the co-host of the Rex and Lab podcast, and he's the current president of the Golf Writers Association of America. It's a pleasure to welcome Rex Hoggard back to the Augusta Golf Show. How are you, Rex?
28: I'm well. How are you?
18: I'm good. Thank you for saying yes to this. I appreciate it.
28: Of course.
18: President's Cup. Still viable? Still needed?
28: I love the way we started this. Still viable? Yeah, I think it's still viable. I made this comment on the podcast last week, and it will be interesting. Brian Rolapp, the CEO of the PGA Tour, has never experienced a President's Cup. And by all accounts, what we know about Brian Rolapp is he's very much a businessman, and he's very much pragmatic. And I cannot wait to get his reaction to what's going to transpire at Medina, unless things dramatically change. And by that, I mean we have a close competition that the international team actually makes a game of it, that we're talking late Sunday afternoon about. We don't know which way this is going to go. I don't think necessarily the international team needs to win. I don't think necessarily they need to finally do something they haven't done in two decades. But it has to be close. It has to be a compelling competition. All that being said, by all accounts, I think it's actually a successful financial venture. It doesn't seem to me they have a hard time selling tickets to people who want to watch the competition, or corporate suites, or even the media partners are on board with it. So it is an interesting conversation that all of us wanted to be close. All of us wanted to be a more compelling competition, and that certainly needs to be improved. But from a business perspective, I'm so curious to see how Brian Rolapp's going to react.
18: Does the tour still get the money, Rex, when it's an overseas competition?
28: Yeah, it's a tour-run property.
18: Okay.
28: There's no one else. And I think that's part of the problem, that the PGA Tour certainly has done a good job of turning this into an international event. The opposite side of that is I would argue that it's not competitive, that we don't have these compelling competitions because the PGA Tour controls both sides. The Ryder Cup is compelling because essentially the European Tour and PGA Europe run the European team, and the PGA of America runs the U.S. team. There's no conflict of interest. I think inevitably, whether if they mean to or not, there is a conflict of interest when it comes to the international team.
18: How do the players feel about the competition?
28: I think the American players probably love it.
18: Really?
28: Yeah, I mean, everyone wants to wear the flag. Everyone wants to represent their country, and everyone wants to do it successfully. And by and large, except for one time over the last nearly 30 years now, that's happened for the U.S. team. As opposed to the international team, it's been a few years, but I remember having this conversation with a veteran, played on a lot of international President's Cup teams. And at what point do you reach exhaustion? At what point do you just throw in the towel and say, why am I doing this? Why am I banging my head against the wall? And I point to, there are Ryder Cup heroes, specifically for Europe, who have essentially made their careers on what they've done in the Ryder Cup. Ian Poulter, an amazing player, but what he's done in the Ryder Cup is what's going to define his career. I would argue Colin Montgomery got into the Hall of Fame almost exclusively on what he did in the Ryder Cup. You simply do not have that for the international players on the President's Cup teams.
18: But you don't think the USA players get weary year after year of something?
28: I mean, maybe if it's the exact same 12, but we've seen a good amount of turnover the last couple of years. This year's team has some new faces on it. I think that's probably the cool part about it. And I don't know, maybe having a week off wouldn't be a bad thing, but I don't get the idea that they mind showing up and winning. Like, that to me sounds like fun, and they make the most of it.
18: Let's talk about some of those new players. First of all, were you surprised Brandt didn't choose J.J. Spaun and or Ben Griffin?
28: No, not either, because we don't know what we don't know
18: right. When
28: it comes to J.J. Spaun. He had to withdraw from the Tour Championship last week with a shoulder injury, hadn't been playing his best golf the last couple of weeks. You don't know what those conversations were between Brandt and J.J. Maybe J.J. just told him, I can't go. Maybe he said that I don't know what I'm going to be like in a month from now. So there is some mystery there. I think Ben Griffin, I wasn't surprised either. He had made pretty much all of his points that put him where he was on the list last season. And I'm always dubious of these selection programs that lean into a two-year cycle. I understand the desire to want to be fair about this, but whenever a player either qualifies or is picked for a team based on what they did the year before, that makes no sense to me because you have no idea what their form is going to be like now.
18: We're talking with Rex Hoggard here on the Augusta Golf Show. All right, how did you feel about the Jackson Koivun choice?
28: I think it's an inspired choice. And my colleague Ryan Lavner and I have gone back and forth because he was all in on Jackson Koivun, had to be a pick, and I was reluctant. And it's not as though I doubt anything Jackson Koivun could possibly do for this team or what Jackson Koivun has done already in a very short career. I think he's going to end up being a generational player that plays on many, many U.S. teams, Ryder Cup and President's Cup. I just didn't know if this was the team to get started. And I think Lav's argument is where I sort of stumbled, because his argument was, well, why not give him a start? Looking ahead to next year in the Ryder Cup. The U.S. team, we all know their record in this event. It's not as though you can really make a bad decision if you're Brandt Snedeker at this point. Why not allow Jackson Koivun to get some reps looking ahead to next year? And I guess I recoil to that, because what you're telling Brandt Snedeker and that team is, oh, you're just developing talent for next year. You're our minor leagues, essentially. And Brandt Snedeker's only job is to win that President's Cup. His job is not to look ahead to next year or beyond. It's to win this President's Cup. So I think I always recoiled at that. But Jackson Koivun is going to be a special player, and it's going to be cool to watch him.
18: Any of Brandt's choices surprise you?
28: I was a little surprised, and I actually floated this a week or two earlier with Jacob Bridgman. And not because I don't think he should have been a pick. He just wasn't on pretty much anybody's radar that was talking about this. And I threw it out there because statistically, he is such a good fit, not just for this U.S. team, but for match play, period, as a teammate, period. He's leading the PGA Tour in strokes gained putting this season by a mile, by a long shot. He is the best in the business at the moment by a good bit. He's eighth on the PGA Tour in birdie average. All of the things that you want from a match play player, from a teammate, he was on there. So I don't know that I was surprised, because I kind of floated the name 2 or 3 weeks earlier, but I'm surprised that he actually went down this road, because he could have gone with a little bit more experience, and he could have gone in a couple of different directions, but he chose. So not only did you picking two rookies, I think, was kind of a big swing. And I would argue, looking at the landscape, I don't know that Brandt was the one I anticipated making a big swing. I thought it would be Jeff Ogilvie, the captain of the international team, and he did not. He went more chalk. So it was a little surprising.
18: What do you think about rookies on teams like these?
28: I mean, someone's got, you have to play your first one eventually. I think it's always a unique pressure when you make a rookie a pick. It's one thing if they qualify on their own, and there's no questions there. I think the rookie actually takes a bit of confidence going into that first cup. I think it adds such a different kind of perspective for a player that not only are you a rookie, you're new to the team room, but you've also been a pick, and you probably feel like you want to prove that the captain made the right pick. I don't think Jackson Coivin's going to do that, to be honest with you. I've had the chance to spend a little bit of time around him, and I actually spoke with him in Memphis when he didn't make it to the second playoff event. And he's beyond impressive, not just on the golf course, but off the golf course. And I think he's going to fit into that team room really well.
18: What's a tougher loss for an American captain to endure? A Ryder Cup loss, or, if there is one, a President's Cup loss?
28: Well, there's only been one, so I'm not quite sure. We'd have to go find. I'm trying to remember who might have lost that President's Cup all those years ago. It might have been Jack Nicklaus.
18: I think it was Jack.
28: Yeah, and we have to ask Jack. Something tells me he doesn't remember it. Jack has a tendency not to remember things that didn't go his way. I've learned that over the course of my career.
0: I don't really remember that, Rex.
28: But he can tell you every single shot from the ones he won. So exactly. I always find that wildly impressive. It's got to be the Ryder Cup. I mean, it must be so heartbreaking. We've seen it in real time over the last few months with Keegan Bradley and everything he did going into those matches last year at Bethpage, pouring his heart and soul into what he hoped was going to be a winning formula, and just to have things go wrong. I think it just has to be heartbreaking. And I've had a chance to talk with Keegan a couple of times this year. I think he's still struggling with it, because when you're so invested in something, it's hard to separate yourself after the fact.
18: All right. Okay. Fair. And a good point. We're going to take a pause right here. We're going to pick up the conversation with Rex in just a couple of minutes. But while I have you, take a look at the golf on TV this weekend. Golf on Television, brought to you by the Forest Hills Golf Club, the area's premier public facility. Golf Channel will get the coverage started with the Walker Cup. Now, today's matches are kind of wrapping up. Coverage of tomorrow's singles matches will begin at 3 in the morning. CNBC gets the coverage of the DP World Tour, the Omega European Masters. Played at the base of the Alps, it's a spectacular venue. Third round coverage on right now. Final round coverage begins tomorrow morning at 6. When we come back, we'll continue the conversation with Rex Hoggard from Golf Channel. Don't go away. 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
18: Welcome back to the Augusta Golf Show. I'm John Patrick. We're continuing the conversation with Rex Hoggard from Golf Channel, previewing the President's Cup. Okay, Rex, let's talk about the international team. Now, you know what? I'm a fan of the players that qualified. But I got to be honest. As I look at Captain Ogilvie's picks, I think it exposes the lack of depth on that team. Am I getting this right?
28: Oh, I think that's 100% fair. And I think the argument can be made, and I'm going to float this again, and this is a bit of my soapbox moment, that if you want to make this more competitive, more compelling, one of the things you can start with is why don't we cut the number of matches, just make it 28 points. That would be the exact same number that ours in the Ryder Cup, because it would allow the international captain to hide that lack of depth. For lack of a better term, they do have a lack of depth. That's 100% fair. You nailed that one. And by reducing the number of matches, that gives Jeff Ogilvie and those captains a chance of a little bit more flexibility, a little bit more opportunity to play the players that you know are on form and compete and maybe hide the ones who can't. And I think that's a situation you end up with, because you look at his picks – and like I said, I didn't feel like Jeff did any big swings. I don't think he went out on a limb on anything. In fact, I would argue, and this happened at Quail Hollow at the President's Cup a couple of years ago, Ryan Fox should have been on that international team. And I've never asked Trevor Immelman why he didn't pick him, but it seems obvious that that year, Ryan Fox, now champion golfer of the year after winning the Open Championship this year, a major champion, he was playing almost exclusively on the European Tour. And there is a reluctance, as I pointed out, this is the PGA Tour product, to include a player like that. I think you had some opportunities this year for Jeff Ogilvie to maybe look over to the European Tour. There's a bunch of players that are playing well and probably could have made a difference, and yet it seemed like he wanted to go chalk, and that doesn't make any sense to me.
18: Okay, help me with that. Who crosses your mind that he didn't choose?
28: I think Gentry. I think he's had an amazing season. He's won twice on the European Tour. I just think his game fits up. I kind of looked at some stats. Again, I always lean into putting. He's top 10 on the European Tour in putting. He's a good ball striker, makes a lot of birdies. Again, you're looking for a specific kind of player, specific kind of skill set. I love Moneyball. I love the movie. And I'm always curious of what that on-base percentage is in golf. When it comes to match play and these team competitions, it seems like putty and birdie average is it.
18: You know, you bring up stats. Are we going to hear the same sort of conversations about analytics during the President's Cup that we hear at the Ryder Cup?
28: Man, I hope not. I love the idea, but behind the scenes, I think sometimes you can kind of overwhelm viewers sometimes with stats, simply because I don't know how much captains. I had this long conversation with Jim Furyk just a few weeks ago, looking ahead to next year and the Ryder Cup, and he has a stats team. I mean, Justin Ray, who is, of course, one of the best in the absolute business, is working with Jim right now, and he's going to take all of that advice and process it. However, Jim, and I talked to Brand about this as well, and I'm sure Jeff Ogilvie is going to do the same thing. There is always a gut reaction as a captain about what you think might work well. I love using stats as a tool, and I think we saw that done really well the last two Ryder Cups by Luke Donald. the European captain, uses stats as a tool when it comes to building his team, making his picks, deciding exactly who's going out first, which holes they're going to play on when you're playing alternate shot. All of those can certainly factor in, but there has to be a human element to this. If you're a captain, you have to trust your gut, not just the stats.
18: You know, many people were introduced to Tom Kim during the President's Cup. Who's going to be a breakout star for the international team?
28: I think Sung Jae Im is playing amazing golf right now. I love the confidence he's showing. I love how he approaches the game. You talked about birdie average. I mean, this is a guy that can absolutely light up a golf course. I think he could be very impressive. I think Ryan Fox is going to have to carry this team, and I wouldn't be surprised if he does have a good week. It's going to be hard for the international team because, again, they're kind of playing behind the eight ball when it comes to some of these pairings that we talk about. And I just think having this opportunity, I've had this conversation a couple times now with Ryan Fox, and he played in two Olympics. And you can't imagine the pride that he had doing that and being on this international team. I mean, this

0: I don't think so, because everyone's going to have a crack at the golf course. It's not as though you're just showing up Thursday morning for the first match not having seen the golf course before. So everyone's going to be prepared. I think if there is any advantage whatsoever, it's because people trust Jeff Ogilvy enough to and give him a golf course that was considered one of the American classics and tell him that here's your canvas. Paint something new, paint something different. I've had a chance to play a couple of Jeff's courses, including the redo at Medina, and he is a brilliant architect. I think that's going to be the advantage.
1: Hmm. A couple of questions before I let you go. Non-President's Cup stuff. Court proceedings earlier this week with Tiger. How do you see him moving forward?
0: I mean, I guess the human side of me, the hopeful side of me, would think that he's gotten the help that he needs to deal with the things that he talked about. He's talked about. This isn't speculation anymore. He's addressed these things that he's dealt with, and he went and got treatment for 5 or 6 weeks, however long he was overseas getting treatment. And I think most people who've spent time around Tiger Woods, the first reaction is this is a human being that's clearly struggling with something and needs help. And hopefully he gets the tools that allows him to not go back down this path that he went. I think the opposite side of it is his license was suspended for 5 years. I think that's a very good thing. If you live in Jupiter, Florida, you're probably breathing a sigh of relief that you don't have to worry about this, at least for another 5 years, because it was very reckless behavior, not just this time, but I can point to the previous accidents that he's been involved with that endangered other people's lives. Up till this point, I would argue he's been very lucky that he hasn't injured anyone else. I don't want to take the chance that maybe his luck is going to run out. So the human side of me hopes he gets the help that he needs and is able to address what he's dealing with in his life. But the other half of it is, I had somebody call me yesterday saying that how he got off easy. I don't think that's the case. I've spoken with some lawyers about it. It seems to me that he went through the process just like everyone else did, and maybe 5 years without his license is exactly what he needs right now.
1: As we head toward 2028 and the schedule changes, got any idea about how the Korn Ferry fares in all of this, how the Korn Ferry Tour will fare?
0: I don't think it's going to be much different, to be honest with you. Brian Rolup a few weeks ago spoke with some Korn Ferry Tour players at an event and sort of referred to the Korn Ferry Tour being the third tier. So we've addressed the idea. There's going to be a tier one level of events. There's going to be tier two level events. And then the Korn Ferry Tour, this is no different than the system we have right now. And it's going to look dramatically different. And I know everyone's going to have a hard time wrapping their mind around it. There's always been a tier two system on the PGA Tour. They're just calling it that now. They're putting it in print right now and making it absolutely clear which events there are. And I think it creates a good system for the meritocracy that Tiger Woods and Brian Rolap and the Future Competition Committee want to lean into. It's the pyramid that we see in Europe. They do so well when it comes to soccer. You just want to clarify that and make it absolutely clear that here is how you play your way up to the absolute top tier.
1: Well, on a positive aspect, Rex, as you think about the amount of players, wouldn't a third tier open up opportunities?
0: In theory, it would, and I don't even know that they were going to stop there, to be honest with you. I can imagine that the PGA Tour and Rolup would work their way back, where there would be a fourth tier and maybe even a fifth tier. Maybe college golf is the fifth tier, but you get what I'm saying there. And again, I don't know that the system, if you just look at it objectively, is going to be that much different than what we have right now. Again, the Korn Ferry Tour is how you make your way up to the PGA Tour, and I would argue since I've been covering the game, there's always been a two-tiered system on the PGA Tour. I remember doing a story about Trip Eisenhower, my colleague now at Golf Channel, and Tiger Woods one season. And I was able to, at the time it was based on money list, and I was able to average out the amount of money per start that Trip Eisenhower played for versus the average money with the WGCs and limited field events and everything else that Tiger Woods was playing for. It wasn't a fair playing field then, and it's not going to be now. That's why you're going to separate the two tiers out.
1: When we get to 2028, do you think the fall changes in some shape, form, or fashion?
0: I think the fall will be dramatically different. I think instead of what we have now, you'll have four, maybe five events. I think they called it sort of a last chance series to give players an opportunity to play their way back, either to tier two or tier one. I mean, however that's going to work out. We don't know exactly how the priority list and the categories are going to play out, but those will be four or five events. I imagine they're existing events that we already have. The bigger deal now, I think the tour is going to lean into sort of an international series where you take things around the globe in partnership with the DP World Tour, and you can come up with a cool scenario where you're playing national opens 7-8 times over the course of the fall. No, the top players will not flock there and play in Moss the way people

0: they will, but you'll get a handful. I mean, I can imagine if you start, and this is one of the things I've heard, with the Canadian Open, starting this, kicking this off, and you would add in opens at in Australia, in India, in South Korea, in India, in South Korea, you would get a handful of players, because I don't think any player is just going to sit on the couch after the, whatever the tour championship is going to be for 4 months before the season starts back up again. So that's going to be the cool part.
1: You know, speaking of scheduling, I think we got from Rory McIlroy what he told us we would get from Rory McIlroy and the way he's going to approach his scheduling. Do you think at some point, just because of his nature, Rex, do you think at some point in the next 4 or 5 years, we're going to start hearing the same thing from Scotty?
0: I think it's a possibility, and I don't know that I would pick on Scotty. I would say many of the top players, because I think we've reached a tipping point that money is not going to motivate these players anymore. And I know that's sort of ridiculous to say based on the amount of money that they play for, but it's simply not. Scottie Scheffler does not play for money anymore. I mean, I know it was nice to win the FedEx Cup and the big paycheck that you get, but that's not where the motivation came from. That's not where that emotion that you saw on Sunday afternoon at Eastlake comes from. So I think if you're a player like Rory McIlroy, and you're right, he's been really clear, none of this has been a secret about where his priorities are and what he wants his schedule to look like. I wouldn't be surprised if some other top players do the same thing. And I would argue that's probably Brian Rolapp's biggest hurdle going forward, because he's going to have to sell these sponsors, tier one sponsors, who are paying an enormous amount of money that, yes, you're going to get the fields you expect. And I'm not quite sure he can do that.
1: Rex Hoggard covers the game for Golf Channel, senior writer at golfchannel.com. Podcast, president of the Golf Writers Association of America. Rex, thank you for taking the time to do this. I always appreciate it.
0: Appreciate you. Thanks, man.
1: There you go. That's Rex Hoggard from Golf Channel. You can read his work at golfchannel.com. And don't forget about the Rex and Lav podcast. Don't go away. We're coming right back. 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
11: Welcome back to the Augusta Golf Show. I'm John Patrick. It's time for our Why I Love the Game segment. It's the portion of the show where somebody tells us why the game of golf is so important and so meaningful in their life. This morning, as he is gearing up for another season of Monday Night Football on ESPN, happening in less than 2 weeks, our buddy Joe Buck tells us why he loves the game of golf.
12: I love the game of golf, and I'll take the question as a player. I love it because I love having my phone off. I love having fun with my friends, and I love competition. And it's the only source of real competition that I have left in my life. I grew up playing baseball, tried to play football, didn't pick up golf till I was in my early 20s, and it was soon thereafter that that was all I had to try to beat somebody. I love the idea of having a club in my hands, a ball in between my feet, and looking at a green and figuring out how I'm going to get it on that green and in that hole better than the person I'm playing against. Whether it's some silly club event or with my best friends on a golf trip, it's just a pure source of fun and competition that I don't get anywhere else.
11: There you go. That's Joe Buck and why he loves the game of golf. Hey, don't forget, if you would like to comment about anything you heard on the show this morning, good or bad, I would love to hear from you. I do love the feedback. 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And remember, become a fan of the show on our Facebook page, The Augusta Golf Show with John Patrick. 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You can join in on that conversation if you follow me on X at Augusta Golf Show. 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That's the show for this morning. I want to thank my guests, Beth Ann Nichols, Rex Hoggard. Thank you for listening. Remember, remind the other members of your foursome about the program and remind them the show's available 24/7. iHeartRadio app, Odyssey app, iTunes app, Apple Podcasts, a lot of the devices used to stream at home. Wallace & Son, Lawn & Garden Show, coming up next. Then it's Aaron and the C&C Automotive Show. And if you're listening on Saturday, we got Georgia football back today at noon. Mary Liz, AB, Joe and I will be back Tuesday morning at 5:30. Have a great weekend. Have a safe holiday weekend. Thank you for listening to the Augusta Golf Show with John Patrick. See you later. So long. Bye-bye.
10: 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I'm Jeff Lawrence. 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

0: by her again. I'm Jack Callahan, Fox News. Now that Massachusetts Judge William Sullivan has declared a mistrial in the triple murder trial of Lindsay Clancy, the state has a decision to make. As Fox's Brian Yenis reports from Plymouth, Massachusetts.
1: District Attorney Tim Cruz said this trial was not about the mental health care system. It was about Clancy's three children, Cora, Dawson, and Callan. The state Supreme Court denied a defense emergency appeal to stop the mistrial. Clancy's attorney Kevin Reddington argued the judge should have replaced a lone holdout juror who had doubt but refused to follow the law on reasonable doubt. Reddington says the jury was split 11-1 for acquittal and later blasted that holdout male juror outside court. The DA has not said if they will retry this case, but in the meantime, Lindsay Clancy remains at the psychiatric hospital until that decision is ultimately made.
0: Clancy confessed to the murders of her three children, whom she strangled, but her defense blamed postpartum psychosis. The FBI is probing the suspected theft of driver's license scans being sold on the dark web, including the license of Secretary of War Pete Hegseth. Fox's Jennifer Griffin reports from the Pentagon.
2: The FBI field office in New Orleans is leading the investigation into a massive data breach that has exposed millions of driver's licenses to identity theft and scams involving cyber hackers on the dark web. A hacker linked to identity theft that calls itself Nexus claims to have more than 153 million driver's licenses from people in the U.S. and Canada, along with millions of other identity documents. The data may have been stolen from idscan.net, a Louisiana-based identity verification company whose technology is used by businesses specializing in car rentals, retail, finance, and entertainment.
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0: A mission to Moscow. U.S. envoys Steve Witkoff and Jared Kushner have landed in the Russian capital, carrying with them a proposal to end the war in Ukraine. A government watchdog report alleges President Trump's former labor secretary drank on the job, misused funds, and oversaw a toxic work environment, as Fox's Kristen Goodwin reports.
7: A report from the Labor Department's Office of Inspector General alleges former Labor Secretary Lori Chavez-Dreamer engaged in an inappropriate relationship with a member of her security detail and repeatedly directed staff to perform personal tasks on government time. It also accuses her of inappropriately combining personal and official travel, of violating the department's alcohol policies, and failing to report gifts. The report cites more than 500 documents, images, and videos, and includes interviews with dozens of current and former department staffers. Kristen Goodwin, Fox News.
0: Despite rising gas and flight prices, Americans aren't letting that affect them this Labor Day weekend, as Fox's Jonathan Seri reports from Atlanta.
8: With ongoing conflicts in the Middle East driving up the price of jet fuel, AAA says travelers are paying about 2% more for airfare over the Labor Day holiday weekend than they did this time last year, but nearly 20% more for top destinations, such as Seattle and Orlando. Through Monday, the TSA expects to screen 10.1 million passengers, just short of last year's busier than usual.

100 people were killed. More than 5,000 still missing. Jack Callahan.

0: Good morning and welcome to the Wallace and Son Lawn and Garden Show. 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And I'm Charles Phillips, retired Columbia County Extension agent, in the studios this morning to answer your questions on your lawns and gardens. And the way that you can get in and on the show is to give us a call at 706-863-5800. Toll-free from Aiken is 441-TALK. That's 441-8255. Or you can send us a text message through the main number. That's 706-863-5800. And so you can get on the show, and we can see if we can get your questions answered here this morning. And it is a good weekend. It's going to be a hot weekend, and it has been hot. And it's been a good bit of humidity, and it's been more humid than just about anything. I mean, it's getting out working in the mornings. I've been out in my yard working at 7:30, quarter to 8, and by 9:30, I'm having to change shirts already and I'm not doing much of anything other than watering plants or moving some stuff around. So it is very hot, but this weekend is Labor Day weekend, and it's the last weekend of the big weekend of summer. We still got a couple more weeks of summer officially, but hopefully the temperatures are going to be cooling off. And the other big thing that's going on this weekend and today is all of our local college football teams are going to start their seasons today. So high school has been in playing for a little bit, but I know Clemson's got a game today. Georgia's got a game. So I think Gail, you said the pregame comes on at 11 today. So the Georgia pregame show will be on here today starting at 11. So you can listen to all the Bulldogs. But with the football season and Labor Day weekend and officially kind of starting fall, even though fall's the first day is not until September the 21st, there are some things that we need to be doing in our lawns and gardens to get us ready for fall and winter. And you know, I go into the stores around here, and I go into Hobby Lobby all the time with my wife, and a couple of days after July 4th they had fall and Halloween stuff out, and was in there a couple of weeks ago and they were already putting all the Christmas decorations out. And so they prepare and get ready and do all of this months in advance of when things actually are going to be taking place. And some of that we need to be doing in our lawns and gardens as well. What we're doing right now will affect what is going to happen in the spring and next summer. So as we take a look at these different things that we need to be doing right in this time of the year, it's going to greatly benefit us next year. What am I talking about? Well, one of the things that I'm talking about is perennial weed control. Now, we've got some bad perennial weeds out there that come back every year from the root system. And I was walking around in my garden and in my yard this week, and wild onions were already coming up. And they grow all winter long. Then when the heat gets here, they die off and they go back and into their bulbs. And then they emerge again in the fall. Poison ivy right now is going to start getting ready to go dormant. It is perennial. And a bunch of the sedges. Dallas grass is one that's so there's a lot of weeds out there that are perennials. And the best time to treat the perennial weeds is right before they go dormant. And the reason for that is they are absorbing and taking all of the herbicides and trying to store up as much energy as possible. So they're storing everything in the root system that they can store and to get through the winter so they can come back next spring. Or to get through the summer so they can come back next fall. So 2-3 weeks or so before they go dormant is the time to go in and treat these perennial weeds, and that way they are absorbing and they will take the herbicides down into the root system a lot better. And once you control the root system, or do you get that chemical into that storage unit underground, whether it's a tuber or a chrome or whatever, it's best, that's what will take care of them the best. So things like your nut sedges, Kalingas, Dallas grass, all of these types of things, you need to hit them now with the recommended type of herbicides that can be going to be do the best job on them. So what are those herbicides? Well, that's going to depend again on your site, what you're spraying them around, what kind of grass you have. There's a lot of different factors in it that needs to be looked at in order to determine what herbicides. But now is the time to be treating those summer perennials so that you'll have less of them next year. All right, we've got a text message that has come in. Let's see, what did it say? My hydrangea has brown spots on the leaves. I believe it's a fungus, and I want to know if I can cut it back now. The flowers are brown. I don't know what kind it is, except that it has pink to purple flowers. Okay, now, that's two or three different questions in there. And number one, this time of the year, all hydrangeas are going to have those brownish, purplish spots on them. That is a leaf, that is a fungus. And it gets on the leaves as the hydrangea leaves are getting old. Toward the end of the season, they start breaking down and getting ready to drop off. So fungal diseases get on them. Nothing to worry about. We get them every year. And you'll have them again next year. So nothing to worry about. You don't have to spray them or do anything else. Now, when all the leaves fall down off, and you can come in and clean up those old leaves from underneath them, get rid of them, and you will hopefully cut down on some of that. But these fungal disease problems float around in the air. A lot of them do. They spread by water. So that's one thing. Try to keep water off of the leaves, but these afternoon rain showers, kind of hard to do that. And do you need to cut them back now? Actually, if you got the old-fashioned hydrangeas, they bloom on old wood. So you're getting a little bit late. I'd go in and cut the old flowers off of them. I wouldn't cut them back too much. If you do, you might have a lot less flowers on them. Now, for some of the newer types of hydrangeas, a lot of them bloom on new wood, and I would wait until spring to come in and cut those back, and that way they're not putting on new growth during the winter and then getting killed back. So, some great questions there, and but that's on your hydrangeas. All right, we got a couple other questions here. Let's see. This one's on deer. Deer have destroyed my hydrangeas. And they wanted to know, again, they bloom. These are the ones that bloom on old wood. You can shape them up right now. You're probably going to have less flowers than you will next year. So, yeah, just go ahead, go in, and shape them up right now. All right, so we're getting almost to our first commercial break. And if you would like to get on the show, give us a call, 706-863-5800. Toll-free from Aiken is 441-8255. Or as you've been seeing, we're getting text messages in this morning. You can send us a text at the main number. And the Wallace and Son Lawn and Garden Show will be right back.
1: 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Hey, folks, Chris from Wallace & Son here. 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
0: 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And I'm Charles Phillips, retired Columbia County Extension agent, in the studios this morning to answer your questions. And the way that you can get on the show is give us a call, 706-863-5800. Toll free from Aiken is 441-8255. Or you can text us at our main, at the main number at 706-863-5800. And before we went to the break, I was answering a question from Mike in Washington on the deer eating his hydrangeas and whether he needed to prune them back now. But he also had thrown in there, should he fertilize them now? And if you're going to fertilize them now, I would do it very, very lightly, not much at all. If they're old, if they're young hydrangeas. Now, if they're old, established, been there a long time, I wouldn't worry about fertilizing them. I would just fertilize them in the spring. Now, I will say this. I've got hydrangeas at my house, and they're under trees, and the leaves fall down around them, and I let the leaves pop, and the leaves break down. I have not fertilized my hydrangeas in probably 10 years. Now, the deer don't mess with them, and I've got deer that come through the yard, But I can go out there today and fertilize those hydrangeas, and within 3 days, they'll all be eaten down to the ground. Deer somehow can pick out plants that have been fertilized because they got higher nutritional value. And you can take two plants, put them side by side, fertilize one and don't fertilize the other one, and they'll eat the one that you fertilized to the ground. So if the deer are eating on them that bad, I probably would not put any fertilizer on them, just due to the fact that it's going to encourage more feeding by the deer. So I would hold off on doing that, let them regrow some on their own. So, Mike, I hope that answered all of your questions. All right, we've got another question here. When best time to prune crepe myrtles? The best time to prune crepe myrtles is in mid, late February, early March is the very best time. Now, you're going to see people out here fertilizing them, pruning them in December and January. Most of these are the commercial folks that are maintaining a lot of properties, so they can't do them all at one time. So you can come in and prune them early. There's nothing wrong with that. But the very best time to prune is that mid-late February to early March time frame. So I hope that answered your question on pruning your crepe myrtles. All right. So the last time I was on, I said one of the things that we need to be looking out for this time of the year is caterpillars. And there are a lot of caterpillars out there. And one of the caterpillars that I forgot to mention was the red-headed azalea caterpillar. And that is one that shows up around the last couple of days of August, the first few days of September. And it's almost, you can set your clock by it. And my next-door neighbor talked to me on Wednesday. And she said, I went out this morning, and that was the second of September. And she said, they're back. And she said, I had the red-headed azalea caterpillars. So Thursday morning, I got up, walked out, and looked at all my azaleas, and I had red-headed azalea caterpillars on one of mine. So they are showing up like clockwork. And what do you do? Well, the best thing for them is Dipel, which is BT. I had so few on, I did just on one or two limbs, so I just picked them off and got rid of them that way. And so if you got a lot of them, you can spray them. If you can pick them off, drop them down in some soapy water, that's a good, easy way to take care of them as well. But be on the lookout for red-headed azalea caterpillars. All right, we've got a caller coming in, so we're going to jump to the phone lines. Good morning. You're on the Wallace and Son Lawn and Garden Show.
3: Good morning. Hey, Ligustrum.
0: Okay.
3: I've got some huge hedges, which I'm okay with, but apparently, when do they set their bloom?
0: They bloom on new wood, so you can prune them, and they still are going. You can prune them in February, March, and they'll still bloom.
3: Okay, because it's usually in the winter, whether that be, you know, January through February, I'll knock them back pretty good.
0: Right.
3: And I just don't, it's almost like the areas I don't hit do have better blooming.
0: Yeah. So, and a lot of that's going to depend on when the new foliage comes out, how long it takes it to come out. Because on real old plants, it takes them a lot longer to put out the new buds and start growing. So, yeah, you're probably going to see a lot less flowers. Is it full sun?
3: Yes. They get a lot of there's one hedge that really does. There's another hedge that gets probably 8 hours.
0: Okay. So, yeah, you should have plenty on it. Of sunlight for them to bloom heavily even with the 8 hours. So, anytime you prune them back heavy, you're going to get less flowers on them. But You prune them back every year?
3: No, usually it's more of a, I just sort of, what do you want to call it, just little maintenance, you know, right. Just sort of knock off some of the leggy ones, and then once in a while I'll get itching, and I'll say, okay, let's go knock it back again. And then I get busy with it. But I think, now that you said that, I think, you know, if I do my trimming like in January, but there have been times when there has been new growth, but then we get some, you know, some temperature drop, and I think that may be even knocking them back again. It may hurt that new growth.
0: It will. Anytime you're putting on, earlier you prune them, and then, you know, in February we always get a couple weeks of warm weather, and they'll start budding out. And then we get cold weather and drops down to freezing or below, and yeah, you'll get dieback from that, and you'll have some less flower production.
3: All right. Well, I think what I'll do is during my Christmas holidays is when I do a lot of it, but I'll put that off till February, give it a better chance to bloom out and not get hit with some cold during January and February. So,
0: yeah, that's that's one of the reasons why we say that, is just due to try to let that new growth come out after our last chance of frost. So.
3: All right. Well, Sam, that's all I have today. Thanks so much.
0: All right. Well, you have a great weekend.
3: Take care.
0: All right. Bye-bye. All right. All of our phone lines are open, and if you would like to get on the show, you can give us a call at 706-863-5800. Toll-free from Aiken is 441-8255, or you can text us at the main number, 706-863-5800. All right. So, we were talking about the red-headed azalea caterpillars, and you don't have, if you've got small numbers of insects, you can just pick them off and get rid of them that way. I know on my peas that I have in my garden, I had the worst infestation of aphids that I've ever had, and I washed them off with a water hose, and I came in and hit them with, insecticidal soaps, and a lot of number things, and the end of that one bed that had the heaviest aphid infestation has the least number of peas in it. And so take care of your infestations early, knock them back, get rid of them as soon as you can, because right now aphids are, the populations on aphids are very high. And if you're planting cool season crops, if you're getting turnips and collards and cabbages and broccolis and all of this kind of stuff in, aphids love those young tender plants. So keep an eye out for those and make sure that we get aphids under control. Now, one of the things that you could do is make sure that your lady beetles are there. I've got a lot of lizards. And in my, that pea bed, that bed that had all my pea, that one bed, bad patch of peas in it, there was lizards everywhere. The lizards were getting fat off of aphids. And so it is very important to let your natural predators build up. And by using things like insecticidal soaps and some more of the organic controls, you will allow some more of your beneficials to build up and help control a lot of the insects that you're having problems with. Now, one of the other aphid problems that I've been having a bunch of problems with are the woolly aphids. And these are the ones that will make white looking cotton look stuff on it. And those are a little bit harder to control. In fact, I couldn't control them with insecticidal soaps, and they got on one of my salvias, which is a perennial herbaceous plant, and I had to go in and do a bunch of pruning on it. And that way I got them under control, and The plant has regrown. It is flowering again. It is looking great. But that was one I had to go in and just manually take them out and get rid of them. All right. We are coming up on our next commercial break. And we have some callers on the line. So if y'all will hold on during the break, the Wallace and Son Lawn and Garden Show will be right back.
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0: 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And I'm Charles Phillips, retired Columbia County Extension agent, in the studios this morning to answer your questions on your lawns and gardens. And the way that you can get in on the show is to give us a call at 706-863-5800. Toll free from Aiken is 441-8255. Or you can text us your question at 706-863-5800. I know we had a couple people on hold that dropped off during the commercial break, so give us a call back, and let's see if we can get your questions answered. But what we were talking about insects, and this is time of the year when insects are building up numbers, and when last time I was on the show, I had a lady that called in and was asking about the butterflies, and that she was not seeing very many butterflies around her yard. And I, at the time, was not seeing a lot of butterflies around my yard as well. But here in the last 2 weeks, seems like the butterfly population has about doubled or tripled. There's a lot more butterflies. And that stands to reason because toward the end of the season, all of the caterpillars are starting to hatch, and there's more and more butterflies around, a lot more moths around. So it's just a time of the year, and you'll start seeing more and more butterflies as time goes on. So don't just make sure you got plenty of flowers planted out there and a lot of nectar plants and plants that the butterflies can feed on. So it works great, and just give it a little bit of time. So another thing that we're going to talk about here in a little bit, we got some calls and we're fixing to go to the phone lines, is we talked about some weeds, but we're going to talk about some more specific weeds. But first we're going to Steve in Stapleton. Good morning, Steve. You're on the Wallace and Son Lawn and Garden Show.
4: Hi, Charles.
0: Good morning.
4: I'm in a new property, and I have some questions about gardenias and tea olives.
0: Okay.
4: I planted about 6 months ago. They're doing well, but should I do any fertilization at this point in time?
0: Have you fertilized them at all this year?
4: No.
0: Okay.
4: They're doing well.
0: They're doing well. I would probably just hold off until spring, come in April. And start fertilizing them then. Most of the time when you bind those and they've got new plants, you know, all those little beady looking things that's around on the top of the soil in the container, that's fertilizer. That's an Osmocote or some slow release fertilizer. And most of them are 3, 4, 6 months. And so they are coming in with some fertilizers already on them. So I would just let those continue on and work, and then just fertilize them in the spring.
4: With what, 10-10?
0: 10-10, 10-10-10, yeah, or 16-4-8, something along that line. I would take some soil samples and see if I
4: already have.
0: You already have, okay. Just follow the directions on those.
4: Okay. All right, so next question is, I've had the lawn here had, it was centipede, established 20 year old.
0: Okay.
4: And of course I had to take some trees out, and I had some, places that, I had to fill in, and then I added some additional centipede, some sod. Should I do any fertilization at this point in time? I know I don't want to do it on the new sod, but on the old sod, should I do any fertilization to maybe promote some growth so it'll grow in to the new sod?
0: Not this time of the year. I would not.
4: You would not?
0: No.
4: Okay.
0: If you were going to fertilize with anything, I would fertilize with something like a 5, 10, 15, or if you
4: could. I got some 15-0-15.
0: No, I wouldn't fertilize with 15-0-15 on centipede now.
4: Okay.
0: I would just wait and come in May of next year and get on your fertilization program in May.
4: Okay. So just leave it alone.
0: Just leave it alone. Centipede is a very low maintenance grass, and sometimes the worse you treat it, the better it grows. It seems it's about right.
4: Well, that's why I planted it. I don't like cutting it.
0: Yep.
4: All right. Thank you, Charles.
0: All right. Well, have a great weekend.
4: You too.
0: All right. Bye-bye. All right. Next, we're going to Joan in Aiken. Good morning, Joan. You're on the Wallace and Son Lawn and Garden Show.
5: Good morning.
0: Good morning.
5: I called to ask, what is the best time to put lime around my fig trees?
0: Okay. Have you soil sampled?
5: I did several years ago. And I think it showed that I needed lime at the time, but I think I also kind of skewed the results because I had put lime out, a few months before that. But it still showed that I needed it. So I think they're in need.
0: Okay. You can put lime out anytime because, you're using the pellets or the powder or...
5: It's granular.
0: Granular.
5: It's not, yeah.
0: Okay. On that granular, you're going to get some that starts acting a little right off the bat, but most of it's going to take 3 to 4 months before it becomes, yes,
5: right.
0: And it moves through the soil very slowly. So you can put it out now with no problem.
5: Oh, okay.
0: And that way, the rains this winter will move it on down through the ground. And so hopefully it'll be an inch or inch and a half down by spring. So, yes, you can lime any time of the year. No
5: okay.
0: problems.
5: Okay. Couple other questions I thought of while I was waiting. Is now the right time to divide irises?
0: Typically we divide irises in the spring, in early summer.
5: Spring.
0: Yeah. Right after they flower is about the best time to move them.
5: Okay. And when is the latest, I want to prune my bushes one last time this year. How late can I do that?
0: What kind of bushes are we talking about?
5: Tea olives, the Yappin hollies, things like that.
0: just coming in right now and just shaping them up and not taking just coming in, taking long shoots and doing the shaping on them. You can do that now. I would not do any heavy, heavy pruning on them. With the tea olives, you're going to be cutting off. They're getting ready to start flowering here before long.
5: Oh, that's right.
0: So you don't want to do a lot of pruning on them because then you're going to lose a lot of your flowers. So I would just kind of shape them. The hollies, just shape them up a little bit. And if you need to do any heavy pruning on either one of those, come in February, early March.
5: Okay. Yeah, and I just want to, especially the tea olives, we had already cut them earlier this year, but they've got a lot of tall shoots sticking up, so we just want to even it up.
0: Yeah, just shape them. You can do that now with no problem at all.
5: Okay. All right, great. Thanks so much.
0: All right, well, you have a great weekend.
5: Thanks, you too.
0: All right.
5: Bye-bye.
0: Bye-bye. All right, we've got all of our phone lines are open, so if you would like to get on the show and answer your questions, you can give us a call, 706-863-5800. Toll-free from Aiken is 441-8255, or you can send us a text message at the main number, which is 706-863-5800. And we've had some good questions here today, and one of the things that we had talked about earlier was getting in and taking care of perennial weeds right now. If you're later tuning into the show, that was one of the first things that I talked about this morning. And when I'm talking about perennial weeds, I'm talking things like nutsedges, green calendars. That's two of the ones that is mainly bad weeds in our turf grasses.

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1: 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It builds up in the airflow sensor, throttle body, intake manifold, top of the pistons, top of the valves, and the O2 sensor. 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That improves performance and fuel mileage. 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

0: We're back with more of the CNC Auto Show. I'm David, and I'm here with Aaron, and we have Austin with us, and we are in the CNC Automotive Store in downtown Augusta on a Saturday morning, ready to have the show. And this is the last segment of this first hour, Aaron. I feel like it flies every week.
1: Absolutely crazy. You know, we need to do something fun. We need, I'm not going to say this is fun, but a little different than what we were doing in the show. And I found a subject that would kind of tie in collision repair, little bit to do with automotive repair, and it's fun at the same time. So, and informative to our listeners. Okay, so here it is. Let's talk about staged accidents.
0: Staged accidents.
1: They are big right now. They are big. There's a lot of stage accidents. So where I thought would be very helpful to different people is to let them know the most common staged accidents and maybe even name a few things that might help them prevent these staged accidents that happen. And first I'll mention what a stage accident is. Someone causing or staging an accident in order to receive some insurance money. In other words, they have an accident and all of a sudden, boom, it's your fault and they're going to sue the crap out of you. So that's pretty much what it's. It happens a lot more. Here's the tricky part, though. They can't really get a complete number on how often it happens because it's hard to prove. How do you tell a person you don't have pain or you do have pain? I mean, it's not there.
0: So. Well, I think with all the cameras and stuff now, especially in the intersections, that some of this stuff, and even the dash cams that we have on cars that, you know, you're going to have the evidence in front of you. But the other problem is so many people are carrying minimum coverage now, so they run out of money on the policy, so they can't get everything. So,
1: well, do you know what made this come to mind? You saying that is great, because what made me want to do research on this had to do with a video that as I was looking at different things, that had to do with a car pulling over and slamming in front of another car. They slammed on brakes. It was a Honda Accord, I believe it was. Anyway, it slammed on brakes in front of another car. Well, the other car stopped in time, and they didn't hit the other car. But the Honda put it reverse and packed into the
0: let's
1: car.
0: Let's go. I mean, like, as if hard you can't as get it, let's get it.
1: Yeah. and so a big old dent, and then three people
0: fell out of the other car
1: and started walking around in pain. Yeah. And so that's what made me want to look at this, because I said, how often does this happen?
0: That was absolutely.
1: But it happens a lot.
0: That somebody just made millions on.
1: Yeah.
0: They weren't even worried about the accident. No.
1: All right. So let's talk about the more common ones. That way our listeners will know what they can do to try to avoid a situation like this.
0: Okay.
1: Okay. Number one, the swoop and squat.

0: swoop and squat.
1: Yeah, that's where one vehicle suddenly cuts in front of another vehicle and hits the brakes real hard, causing the target to rear-end it. So in other words, you need to be careful because and keep your eyes on the road, because if that other car kind of swoops in front of you and then hits the brakes and you hit them, you will more than likely be in court. Okay, now here's the other one.
0: Have a dash cam.
1: Yeah, that's going to be at the end. You're exactly right. All right, drive down. Okay, this one's called the drive down. Someone waves you into traffic and then intentionally hits you and later denies waving you through. In other words, they stop and they say, come on, come on, come on, come on. And so you do it and they run into you. Mm. Yeah, and of course, you're at fault because you moved over to their lane. Yeah. Wow. So that's the other one. Now, I usually call that one taking the bait myself, so I don't know. All right, here we go. Sideswipe setup is what that one's called. A driver intentionally creates a collision around a turn, merge lane, or lane change and claims you entered their lane. So that's another one, and I don't know exactly how that one works. Added passenger injuries, okay, that's where people who weren't involved later claim they were occupants.
0: What if they weren't in the car?
1: Oh, that was
0: do they still call in?
1: Yeah. Okay. Well, that was another video that I looked at. There was an accident, and all of a sudden another car pulled up, and two other people jumped out and said that they were in that car, and they wasn't. Mm-hmm. And then, of course, you got exaggerated damage or injuries, and that's the collision's real, but the resulting claim is intentionally inflated. In other words, nobody was really hurt. You got a little dimple on the bumper, and all of a sudden, you got major issues. So, and David, you already said it, because we said we were talking about the way to fight back. And the way to fight back, of course, is a dash cam.
2: Yeah.
1: The Honda Accord the car that backed back into that person, they had a dash cam. Yep. And it showed the car that they stopped in time, but the car backed up and hit them. And I can tell you that some of our locations, a camera has saved our tail before. So those that don't like cameras, I can tell you, they can save you and help you in certain ways too. A little bit like AI, there's a lot of benefits to them too. So consider a dash cam, I guess what I'm saying.
0: Well, I think Absolutely. If you've got the 360 cameras, I mean, definitely look into your car to see what options are there. I mean, Randy, our buddy, he is the goat when it comes to understanding how his systems work after, you know, I helped him with his first claim.
1: Yeah.
0: And then, so he did some research. He didn't know about ADAS, and then he did some research. He understood his car. Well, then he started plugging the USB. The person that hit his wife and then took off, you know, he had that on video and was able to pick up the tag number off the car, give it to the police officer so they could then go track the car down. They found the car. They charged the person. He got his car fixed. So then he got another accident and got it fixed, had the guy come out to do the calibrations, and they're going to do everything, and the guy leaves his hotspot on the back of the bumper of the car. And they lose it. So Randy goes back and they're trying to find it. They can't find it anywhere. Well, he, in the middle of the night, he called me. He said, hey, I pulled out my USB and I started watching the video and I can see exactly where it came off the bumper and exploded on the road. And, so he sends it to the guy with the company. That guy goes and finds it, puts all three pieces of it back together and starts working again.
1: You know, David, there's an update to that we need to do some research on, because I didn't have time to go over the article real closely. But if I'm not mistaken, General Motors did an over-the-air update on vehicles to make it where it will automatically do that and store the information in their computer, even if you don't have the USB port there. Now, I don't have the exact, I think it was like 30 seconds or a certain amount of time.
0: Yeah.
1: I don't have all the information, but there's a chance if someone has had an accident that they may get a 360 view. Of the let's check on that.
0: I just think, like I said, Randy's the goat with it. So if you got any questions, if Randy, if you're listening, we'd love to hear your insight on it.
1: Yeah. Well, that's a that's a lot easier assignment than the Waymo cab that you had last time. Yeah. And David carried out the Waymo cab ride. Okay. We are starting to wind down, and like you said, I just cannot believe that this first hour is almost gone. So we're going to have to wrap up this first hour of the CNC Auto Show, and we're live inside the automotive repair shop. And a big thanks to co-host David Clark and Austin Blackstone.
0: Absolutely.
1: And also our show producers. That includes Mason Rogers, Mariana Lopez, and Tripp Clark, who is in there. We want to say thank you to everyone that tuned in, dialed in, or clicked in. And don't go anywhere. We'll shut this hour down, but we'll fire up a fresh new hour shortly with the CNC Auto Show.
2: 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Thank you for listening to the CNC Auto Show. Some years back, we were getting a lot of requests for a CNC automotive store in Aiken. People were driving from Aiken to Augusta to have their car serviced. Well, we listened and added not one, but two CNC automotive stores to the Aiken area. We now have a store at 2355 Jefferson Davis Highway across from Aiken Tech and a store at 536 East Pine Log Road. Now, I want to take a moment and say thank you to the people of Aiken for allowing us to be a part of your wonderful community. 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
4: To Moscow, a new push for peace. I'm Jack Callahan, Fox News. U.S. Envoy Steve Witkoff and Jared Kushner have arrived in Moscow to revive efforts to end Russia's invasion of Ukraine. Russia's TASS news agency reports Witkoff and Kushner are meeting today with Russia's President Vladimir Putin. He's ordered a 3-day halt of air attacks on Ukraine. The conflict, which is now in its fifth year, has intensified, with both sides escalating rocket and drone attacks on the other. U.S. Central Command reports new U.S. airstrikes on positions in Iran linked to the Revolutionary Guard Corps.
5: They say the strikes follow recent attempted attacks by Iran against commercial shipping in the Strait of Hormuz and military service members. This as the U.S. Navy continues to enforce the U.S. blockade against Iran. U.S. Central Command says as of Wednesday, U.S. forces have redirected 86 commercial vessels, disabled three, and boarded two to ensure compliance. It's unclear when this military conflict will end. Meantime, inflation remains a concern for voters as the conflict with Iran pushes diesel prices to a record high.
4: Fox's Christina Coleman. The FBI is probing the suspected theft of driver's license scans being sold on the dark web, including that of Secretary of War Pete Hegseth.
6: The FBI field office in New Orleans is leading the investigation into a massive data breach that has exposed millions of driver's licenses to identity theft and scams involving cyber hackers on the dark web. A hacker linked to identity theft that calls itself Nexus claims to have more than 153 million driver's licenses from people in the U.S. and Canada, along with millions of other identity documents. The data may have been stolen from idscan.net, a Louisiana-based identity verification company whose technology is used by businesses specializing in car rentals, retail, finance, and entertainment.
4: Fox's Jennifer Griffin. 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

0: 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I am Eric Clements here with co-host David Clark.
1: All right, good morning.
0: And we have a different co-host here, and that is Austin Blackstone.
2: Thank you for having me.
0: Austin, welcome to the show. Jamie is off today. She went out of town.
2: Star of the show.
0: Yeah, and we were hoping that she would call in and give us an update on where she's at, but we hadn't heard from her yet.
2: She's sleeping in this morning.
0: Yeah, she will be back again next week, though. We'll be ready. And we have been talking to Austin a little bit about things to do with work and different areas, and Austin is a person who is a future automotive technician, and we've talked about all that during the first hour, but the main thing I want to mention this hour is, Austin, I really feel like you're going to be an awesome automotive technician.
3: Thank you, sir. I appreciate that.
0: And I can tell you the industry is so happy that you think that this might be a good industry for you. I encourage others out there, if they're thinking about a career, to consider an automotive industry. Can we name just a few? We got the automotive repair. We got the automotive service advisor, parts department. In all levels of technicians, David?
2: Yeah, I mean, you go to collision. I mean, you could start off as a detailer, a porter. You can start, you know, in the shop. You can be a body tech apprentice. You can be a painter's helper. You can work in parts. You could
0: estimator.
2: Yeah, you can be an estimator. You can be a blueprinter. So you've got, you know, a lot of shops now have somebody in the front that does the check-in with the customer, and then the final delivery that goes over everything. But then you've got your person in the back that, you know, as the technician's tearing the vehicle apart, that they're really researching the repair procedures and looking at all the damage and coming up with a blueprint of what needs to be done on the vehicle to get it repaired properly. So you got those, you know, opportunities there. You know,
0: I heard that they're thinking about adding one more job category, and that's the person that helps to keep David happy. You work with David.
2: If they'll just do the job right in the shop, that's what just wears me out sometimes is, you know, some of the stuff is.
0: But you stay on negligence. Them to make sure that they do.
2: I just try and help consumers. Right. If I can help the people that own the car, that's what I want to do.
0: And so. You do. Okay, we are live here in the shop at downtown location of CNC Automotive, and during this show, we'll honor American workers. We'll talk about things to do with working, but also we'll kind of add in all the other crazy stuff that's been going on, and I'll give you an example of that. We had a comment this week on the show. Tank left a comment. He was asking why his 2016 Altima idles rough and it stumbles when pulling away. And I felt that feeling many, many times before. And by far, the more common thing that we run into has to do with gunk in the throttle body and in the intake, mass airflow sensor, all of those areas on there. And what I would recommend doing is go to Advanced Auto Parts and pick up some CRC, throttle body, and mass airflow cleaner. And just do it as directed. It'll tell you exactly what to do on the can. It's not real involved, not real hard to do. And I'm 90% sure that that will take care of your problem. And I want to give a little side note to that because I've seen a few people try to do this as use choke cleaner for that. Don't do that. Don't use choke cleaner. It needs to be special for mass airflow sensors. Or throttle bodies when you use it, because it's you can cause some problems. There's a coating inside that throttle body that you don't want to wipe away. So it has to be special. So, Tank, I hope that helps you. That's kind of a weird name, Tank, but I guess I kind of like it though.
2: Yeah.
0: Yeah, it's not bad.
2: I wonder if he's a small guy.
0: Yeah, I am not sure. I'm not sure about that. Okay, the other thing that we got, we can't go a week without talking about this. This is important. Oh, I want to put my calls up, too. I want to mention that phone calls get priority today. 800-224-9090. Top priority to phone calls. And we do want to apologize. So many times we're doing interviews or we're events, so where we're not able to take the calls as quickly as we want to. And we'll be taking those calls today.
2: Yeah.
0: So 800-224-9090. Give us a call. All right. It's hard to do a show without talking about the flock cameras.
2: Yeah.
0: We got to talk about that just a little bit.
2: Let's talk about it.
0: All right. Here we go. Every one of the Winona, Minnesota Police Department's 8 flock license plate cameras were cut off its pole and stolen between July 29th and August 1st. And that's roughly $24,000 in gear that still has not turned up. And instead of replacing them, the department announced it's done with Flock, saying the cameras were hurting public trust in policing. I don't like that. I think that if you have cameras out there and somebody comes in and vandalizes them and cuts them down, that you should say, oh, we won't have them anymore.
2: I think you should put them up higher.
0: Exactly. Put them up higher, use a steel pole, and have a second camera filming
2: the first one,
0: and catch who did it. And just let them get away with it and say, well, we're not going to do it anymore. That, to me, I got some words for that, but I'm not going to use it.
2: Well, I think, you know, the Flock cameras were hit here this week in Augusta.
0: They were, yes.
2: You know, I mean, we had, what, four police officers get fired for abusing Flock cameras?
0: And they need to be. Yeah. You can't abuse it. But in defense of some of these police officers, a little bit, this is, I don't want to say too much on this part, but the fact is, I don't feel like that they gave very stern warnings of exactly what will happen if you do this, or procedures of saying this is the only time. So, now, they may have, because I'm not on the police department to be able to monitor that, but I don't feel like there was clear warning to say do not use these for anything to do with personal use.
2: So I don't know about that, because the sheriff came out and made hats off to the sheriff here in Richmond County for holding the people accountable. But, you know, he said if you break the law, you swore an oath and you're gone. And so he's terminated those folks. So hats off to the sheriff for holding that down. I do think, you know, Flock cameras are still being abused across the country. And I think, but if more leadership, if there's accountability, that some of that will stop. I do agree that the sheriff should, like you said, like, crime's down. Mm-hmm. It's helping them with, you know, with thefts and break-ins and being able to use that. So I think there is an arena for it. I think we just have to get it under control. And I think there's leadership, and especially right here in Augusta, that's making that change. So,
0: yes, and I do feel like there should be consequences, but I do feel like, and I they may have, and I hope that they did, make clear warnings that if you abuse these, you will be terminated, and that's cut and dry, and possibly charged, and that's cut and dried, so that you know what. For instance, if I'm over the speed limit, I know I'm gonna have consequences. It's gonna happen. I'm gonna pay a lot of money if it happens, and I know that. And I just want to be sure that everyone knows it. And I believe that the word is getting out that we don't abuse them. But I also agree that there is a great need for cameras. I believe in them because I feel like it can help a lot of people, basically. Yeah. Okay. So that's where we're at on that.
2: That on Flock cameras.
0: All right. Yeah, that's enough on Flock cameras. So we have to cover just a little bit of that each time. All right. Next item. Now this is kind of a big deal. As of September 4th, 2026, Tesla robo taxi service operates in limited areas of Austin, Dallas, Houston, Miami, Orlando, and Tampa. I don't see how they're going to be in that many places, because from what I understand, there's only about 47 of them in work right now. Wow. Now, of course, I'm sure more is going to be out there really quick. But they use the autonomous Model Ys and the actual Cybercab, Tesla's gold 2-seat. Now, I've seen pictures of this one, and I'm just not wild about the way it looks. Mm-hmm. It's got a teeny bit of a Cybertruck look to it. But at the same time, it's good. And sometimes people might think I'm against a lot of the EVs and all that other. Well, I report it like it is. I mean, the fact is, now get this, EV autonomous. Now, the EVs, I still feel close to the same way. But as far as autonomous vehicles, 94% less likely to have an accident.
2: Yeah.
0: With serious injuries. 94%.
2: You AI that, didn't you?
0: Yeah, I did. Yeah. So that's a huge number that you're less likely to have an accident with an autonomous vehicle.
2: Yeah.
0: I think part of it is you're probably not as likely to speed, because if you're driving yourself and you say, well, I can go faster and I'm fine, but the autonomous vehicle is going to keep at the speed and it's going to obey the speed limit and the traffic laws.
1: And it won't have road rage.
0: And it won't get excited when somebody pulls out in front of you. And it's probably more responsive when the person does, what do you call it, the swoop?
2: The swoop? The swoop and squat?
0: Yeah, the swoop and squat. So autonomous vehicles are proving to be safe. Now, that study comes from Waymo cabs, as a matter of fact. Okay. I think they've done, 22 million miles or something like that, a huge number.
2: I'm going to tell you, I'm a fan of a Waymo. I'm in Arizona, and there's a Waymo available, I'll jump in it.
0: Yeah.
2: I like the ride of it. It wasn't bad. Sometimes I don't like to have to talk to a driver that's picking me up in a Lyft or Uber. Now, sometimes I have good conversations. Yeah. Sometimes they're playing music. I don't have a clue of what it's saying. except for in a Waymo, I can play what I want to listen to. So, there's some benefits.
0: You know, I believe in D.C. when I was there, we took a lot of cabs, we took a lot of Ubers, and we even rode the scooters a lot of times. But they have upgraded all that. They actually try to match the music. You can tell they do for the person that gets in, they match the volume. And when you get out, you take a survey. Was the music okay? Was the temperature okay? It asks all these questions about the driver. So
2: interesting.
0: I think that many times they are trying to upgrade things to do with Uber. Okay, we need to pull over for just a small period of time, but we will be right back. Remember that phone calls do have a priority today. That's 800-224-9090. So if you got a call, if you got a question or a comment or a tip for somebody, give us a call, 800-224-9090. We'll be right back with more of the CNC Auto Show.
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0: We are back with more of the CNC Auto Show. I'm David. I'm here with Aaron and Austin, and we are inside the CNC Auto Show in the CNC shop today. And we're going into the danger zone. I can see Mason was jumping in the trailer on a shaking all over the place. Trip evacuated the trailer while all that was going on. But Aaron, I want to bring up a topic that has been hot on my mind that I've been following, and I think people in Georgia need to be following, is the lawsuit that is going on with State Farm in Oklahoma.
1: I agree. I think that that's important information, and that would be good for us to cover that.
0: You know, right now there's the attorney general there right now. They've got a huge lawsuit against State Farm for specifically underpaying claims. And this is this is almost a systemic problem inside of the company, and there's since it's gone to court, they've asked for discovery, and they have tons of email conversations on all levels of where people were almost incentivized to underpay somebody on a claim. Inside of those emails, I was reading through there, Georgia comes up in there under these storm claims. You know, we just had Helene, 2 years ago, and I don't know anybody in Augusta that doesn't feel like they didn't get just run over during that in the claims process majority of the time. So I've been tuning into this thing. I've been watching. There's a news station there in Oklahoma that, I mean, has got this thing, and there's media clips almost every day that are coming out. The CEO of State Farm is going to have to be is going to have to give a deposition on how the company operates. He tried to get out of it. The judge said, no, you're not getting out of it. You're coming. So this thing is getting big. And so hopefully, you know, we'll see some action, not only from Oklahoma, but maybe the Georgia attorney general will get involved in this thing. And we'll see some fight for the people here in Georgia that I feel like for sure there were people that didn't get paid what they were owed during Helene.
1: Oh, there's no question about that. And some people, the time frame went so far out till they finally almost settled for whatever they could get in some cases.
0: Yeah.
1: Now, some people, and I would say that's not in every case. Some people were treated very well and treated fairly. And I think that's what most people are looking for, is for it just to be fair. But there were some people that had severe damage that went months and months and months, and in some cases years, before everything was taken care of to where they could actually get back to doing to normal.
0: So this isn't only going to be on homeowners. You know, it's going to bleed into all sections of claims underpay stuff. And then this is what I see in collision every day, is where, you know, again, I had a BMW here in town that was a State Farm claim. The customer calls me, and BMW says, you know, when it has suspension damage, that you have to replace a steering rack. Well, the steering rack's $5,000. Well, that's not the customer's fault.
2: Yeah.
0: Well, the local adjuster here in Augusta said he wasn't paying for it. Didn't care. Like, he didn't see any damage with it. He didn't care what BMW said. And BMW actually has an addendum that says you have to sign off on it that releases them of liability if something is wrong with it. And just kind of threw his hands up. So that customer has taken that to the insurance commissioner, at my advice, and said, hey, let's see what can happen. So I see it every day. It's definitely, that's what I enjoy doing, is helping people get what they are owed when they're just getting kind of
1: snowballed. Needs to be done right. So, you're talking about an expensive piece of equipment that if it's damaged and you had insurance, it should be repaired properly so it will still continue to be safe and dependable.
0: Yeah, I mean, putting somebody in the road with a steering rack that, I mean, what's the steering rack do, Aaron? Does it kind of control where you're moving?
1: Yeah, it kind of decides where the car's going to go.
0: So I think that's pretty critical before you just say, hey, I'm not going to pay for it. Just go get back in the car with it. Do 60 miles an hour. If it doesn't steer, well, too bad.
1: All right. We had a call from a listener this week.
0: All right.
1: Her F-150 squeals for about 10 seconds on every cold startup, and then the AC quit blowing cold. nine times out of ten, it sounds like it's going to have to do with a belt, a serpentine belt, but it's not just a belt. What happens on those? There's a spring-loaded device, the tensioner, is what keeps the constant pressure on the belt. A long time ago, you used to have to adjust the belt to get it to the right tension. Now the spring-loaded device pushes on that belt, keeps constant pressure on it. Well, the spring gets weak, and it makes it to where not as much pressure is on that belt as it should be. It makes it where the belt is a little loose, and it can make things like the AC slip. It can also make it to where the belt squeals a little bit. So what they recommend doing is do the Daco belt and tensioner as a kit. They come together now because it's so common to replace them at the same time. And that way that belt also spins the water pump, alternator, and so when you replace it, you are making it to where the all of it is working like it should. Because when if something happens to that belt, you not only hear some noises, but you also lose your alternator, your water pump, and a lot of other things. And the vehicle, instead of just making a noise, it can start, it can actually
2: have other issues.
1: You might need to have it towed. Yeah. So, okay. So, that's what I'd recommend. I forgot what that name was again. Well, either way. Whoever that was, I had their name written down, but I don't see it right now. But they'll know the question because I told them I would answer it on the air today. All right, now we're talking about things for people to look out for.
2: What else?
1: Well, you know, I'm not sure if we have time to cover this whole thing before we. Yeah, we will. Let's do it. All right, here we go. All right, monthly car wash memberships. They promise to keep your car clean and cleaner, and they'll do it for a certain amount per month. In Colorado, one automatic car wash chain offered exactly that, but then, according to the state, kept billing customers who had tried to cancel. And that business is Cobblestone Car Wash, and it just settled a lawsuit with the state for $1,353,000. And it affected customers, and all the customers would get $19 checks back in the mail. The reason I wanted to mention this happened to me one time. There was a car wash.
0: You couldn't get out of it.
1: Yeah. They said, hey, $3 more, you can get washed all month. I said, well, I might as well. $3 more, I'll do it. And I was moving at the time, so I said, well, I'm not going to be right here long, but I'll go ahead and do it. So I went ahead and signed it. Well, the next month, I got it for, I think that added up to $19. Next month, I got a thing on my charge card, $25. So I said, I'll call. Well, it was AI, and they wouldn't let me talk to
0: anyone.
1: So I called and called and called, and finally, I ended up calling a friend of mine who knew somebody in the company. It was the only way I got it canceled. So I'm just saying, be careful with what you sign up for, because some of these things that you get may have strings attached to where you're long term. So we'll talk about that. Well, we won't. We're finished with that. We'll be right back with more of the CNC Auto Show.
3: Did your technician just tell you your car needs a major repair? Before you decide it's time to trade it in, ask yourself one question. What am I really buying? The answer is transportation. 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

0: 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I'm Eric Clements here with co-host David Clark.
1: Yes, sir.
0: Austin Blackstone. Mm-hmm. 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And David, I have a surprise for you.
1: Oh, Lord.
0: Yep, I do. Let me show you who is on the phone. Hello, Randy.
2: Good morning.
0: Good morning.
2: Good morning,
0: Welcome
2: Aaron.
0: To the show.
1: There we go.
0: Yeah. All right. What can we help with, Randy? David has mentioned your name, and you're becoming a frequent customer of David's here.
2: He said if I was listening in to call, and I was watering my plant, so I got finished, and so I decided to give a call.
0: That is great.
1: You got to tell the listeners, Randy, about your camera system and your car and how it has changed how you, you know, I guess how you protect yourself now.
0: Uh-huh.
2: Yeah, it's kind of changed my life. It's funny. I mean, it went from a hit and run that we was able to find out who hit us, and it went to a rear-end collision with a tractor-trailer that I was able to show the policeman the video, and it made it very easy. And then it went to the guy you was talking about that put the cellular box on my bumper while he was calibrating. And he forgot and left it on there. And I was able to help him find it because I went back on the video later.
0: And David, he was able to go back and find his unit, is that correct? I mean, Randy, he was able to go back and find his unit because of your video?
2: Yes, sir. Yes, sir. He came to my house to do the calibration, and he initially put the box on the dash, but the car was in the garage.
0: Yeah.
2: And he wasn't getting a good signal, so he stuck it on the back bumper because the garage door was open. And I was walking around doing things, and I saw that thing sitting on the bumper. And I said, man, I better be sure to remind him of that whenever we go to do the test drive.
0: Yeah.
2: Well, me and him both forgot it. And we got back, and he said, Randy, I did an awful thing. And I said, what's wrong? And he said, I had that box on the bumper, and I forgot and left it on there. And so I said, well, hop on a golf cart. We'll ride down the road. And we rode for, you know, half mile or so. And because I knew going slow, we could see it. And we couldn't find it. Uh-huh. And so he said he was all upset because naturally the company would have to replace it and he'd be in trouble. And so he went on home, but he went that way that we went. And he said he looked all the way because we communicated later, and he didn't see it.
0: Uh-huh.
2: Well, I went to bed that night, and I woke up the next morning, and I got to thinking about him. I felt so bad about it. And all of a sudden, it dawned on me. I said, golly, you got video of it. And so it was about 5 o'clock in the morning, and I knew I wasn't going back to sleep. And so I looked at that video, so I went and pulled that thumb drive, put it in my laptop, and sure enough, you could see the box sitting on the bumper.
0: Uh-huh.
2: And so I followed it down the road, and what it was about, it stayed on for about a mile and a half.
0: Wow.
2: So he made a turn to go onto a ramp, and, you know, you didn't have to slow up much. And whenever he made that turn, I saw that thing flip off, and when it hit the pavement, it went in three pieces in three different directions. And so I sent him a little short video of it, and I said, I found where your box fell, but I don't think it's worth going and getting. But lo and behold, he went back to that spot, picked it up, put it all back together, and it still works.
0: That is awesome. Great story, Randy.
1: I think Randy's story is probably the best part is, you know, he heard us talking about ADAS calibrations on the show.
0: Yep.
1: Uh-huh. After his first accident. and called me. We walked through it, got everything calibrated. And then he went and did his own research, reading his manual.
0: Yes.
1: He found out what his car would do outside of everything. And this has been beneficial to him, you know, ever since.
0: Let's see how much money it saved him and saved the other gentleman that lost his calibration equipment. So if you add that up, that comes to a fair amount.
1: Yeah.
0: Yeah, Randy, that is so awesome. That's a great story. Now we need to think of a title for Randy because it has to do something to do with cameras, the Camera King,
1: or Camera King.
0: Something like that.
1: He could be a
0: camera
1: GM,
0: connoisseur.
1: He could be a GM spokesperson by now.
0: Yeah, he could be.
1: To really talk about their product, how it saved him.
0: Yeah, so Randy, that is awesome.
2: You wouldn't believe the people I've told. You wouldn't believe the people I've told, and they just thought that was some of the most interesting stories, you know, that I have about it.
1: Just listening. Randy's up for contract.
0: Yeah. Well, I think you should write a book. The Cameraman.
1: There you go.
0: Randy, thank you so much for calling in and sharing that with us.
2: All right, I want to put a plug in for David, too. He's really helped me over the months with that car. With figuring out stuff and, you know, helping me with accidents and things. And he's got a good business going. And I appreciate it.
0: Well, Randy, I'm going to tell you that that vehicle you've got, it's almost new, but it's been hit a good many times there. So you become a frequent customer of David. So that would be a good testimonial because you have used him many times now.
2: It all stops now, though.
1: There you go. How about the sensor, Randy? We were talking about your the cruise in your car, and there was that front bumper sensor that you were telling me about that you tried to get put in there.
2: Yeah,
1: I thought that was an interesting one, and people probably don't realize that stuff.
2: Yeah, so that was another little interesting story. My wife hit a small animal with the car, and she got home and she told me she did it, and she stopped and looked at the vehicle and didn't see nothing wrong, and so I went out there and looked at it, and the little parking sensor had been pushed back, and so I took the wheel well liner out to get back to it to push it back in place, and I saw that it had some of the plastic mounting for those radar sensors for the Super Cruise it popped loose from that bumper, that plastic bumper. And so I glued it all back down. I thought everything was good. But I noticed that whenever you do the automatic lane change, it wouldn't do it. It would say take the wheel instead of changing lanes for you. And so the ATIS calibration guy checked the system. And he said that one of those sensors did go bad from that impact. And so I put a new sensor in. He came and calibrated it, and it was all good.
0: Wow.
1: So
0: another great story.
1: Yeah, I just think that's, you know, amazing just how these systems work. And I think Randy's just a great testimony to all that. So.
0: Well, this is going to be even more important because that's the ADAS system that we have that he's working in. And now many of these systems are actually going to be the ADS system, autonomous driving system. So it's going to be even more important that all of this works together because if you decide to drive your car in autonomous mode, you want to make sure that it's making the right decisions, and to do that, it needs to have good information coming in. So all of this is huge.
1: That's what he's got that Super Cruise on his vehicle.
0: Yes.
1: So, you know, it'll drive itself, but, you know, it wouldn't drive itself because that one sensor in the upper wasn't communicating.
0: Yeah. So David, would you and Randy both recommend that if a person has work done on their vehicle, even if it was fairly minor, that they go out and test all this right after they get the car back so they can find out what is working, what's not working?
1: Well, I think the shop ultimately is responsible for doing that. And once you finish the calibrations, the shop technician should be driving it and testing it. When I was in the shop, you know, our process was we always set everything on the vehicle back to max awareness. And that way we knew that it was working at the highest level it could potentially work at. And there's some things on the front radar. People, they don't want it, you know, as, you know, strong
0: sensitive
1: as it can be.
0: Yeah.
1: And so they'll back it down. Well, we always set it at max and we let the customer adjust it down. So that way we knew that we did everything we should. And then the customer could make their own personal adjustments to it.
0: Yes. And look
2: over. And that's one of the,
0: go ahead.
2: That's one of the things that David helped me with in the beginning. I'd had work done on the car, and whenever I went to pick it up, I asked, he'd already, from listening to your show, I knew that they were supposed to check those sensors because it affected the bumper, the work that was done. And I asked him about it, and they said, well, just check it and make sure everything works and let us know, you know, if you got a problem. I said, no, that ain't what David told me.
1: And come to find out your camera was out 2 degrees, right?
2: Half a degree. You know, there the you guy go. Told me, he said, he probably wouldn't have noticed, but, you know, half a degree at 600 feet ahead of you can make a difference for sure, you know.
1: Right.
0: Yeah. Randy, thank you very much for calling in and sharing that information with us. We appreciate that.
2: All right. Bye-bye. All right,
0: thank you. And we'll be right back with more of the CNC Auto Show. Give us a call, 800-224-9090. We'll be right back.
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0: All right, we're back with more of the CNC Auto Show. I'm David. I'm here with Aaron and Austin. And Aaron, we're in our last 15 minutes.
1: It's crazy how fast it goes
0: every week. Yeah. But it's such a blast. I love this week has been so many people calling in and having comments and questions and getting to talk through cars. That's always a blast.
1: And there's room for more. 800-224-9090. You give us a call. We got time to take more calls. Also, we got some other things that we want to mention, things that interesting stuff, at least in my mind, it's interesting. When I was at a conference in D.C. a couple of weeks ago, I was at a Worldpac conference, big parts supplier for a lot of automotive repair shops. They announced that they have started drone delivery in a few of their stores. And delivery time now is 18 minutes. And now they didn't have a large number of stores that they were working with that in. Now, this is automotive repair. So, in other words, an automotive repair shop needs an oil filter. Boom, they punched a button, a little drone comes out, drops the little thing down, and you got your oil filter ready to roll. So that's out there, probably less accidents and all that. And now I read where a car dealership group in Wayne, Michigan, had begun testing an autonomous drone delivery program to deliver parts. So this is a Ford dealership that's now going to offer drone delivery.
0: Well, I guess it's hard to find parts delivery drivers.
1: Yeah. Well, this will be common, very soon, as far as people getting drone delivery in automotive repair shops.
0: And I wonder, you know, from the parts perspective and the wholesale groups, it's tougher and tougher with the margins out there with obviously how much parts are and what, you know, to sell to somebody. They have to give discounts, right, like shops? Mm-hmm. And so there is a cost with having a driver and having insurance and fuel and all that stuff. Does this give them, because over the last 2 years, I've seen fewer and fewer dealerships selling wholesale parts anymore to body shops. So does this open up a platform for more dealers to get back into the wholesale game?
1: Yeah, and that's possible.
0: But brings competition, which would be nice.
1: But I'm sure that that's going to be an issue. I mean, because you're not going to see one of these drones with a fender hanging off coming down. But
0: well, if it's an autonomous driving car, like, I don't know. Maybe it's something.
1: You never know.
0: Don't know. Right now, like in Augusta, like, we have very few wholesale dealers here in Augusta, and everything has to come out of Columbia or Atlanta. Well, that's an hour, 2 hours, 2.5 hours to get parts sometimes.
1: Yes.
0: And that's time's money, right? And,
1: yes.
0: It's further delays of how long it takes somebody to get their car back.
1: Mm-hmm.
0: So,
1: but I think this, without question, will be playing a big part in the automotive repair business in the very near future, along with a lot of other areas. I mean, you get into just drone delivery from Walmart and all of these other stores. I mean, all of them is going to be jumping on board in the very near future. And so many things that you get are going to be delivered with a drone.
0: I just need one more Amazon package on my front porch.
1: Yeah. We get plenty also. But they're amazing. I mean, they'll deliver them things at 2 o'clock in the morning.
0: I walked out my front door this morning. I had two packages. I'm like, what in the world? Like, we just started the day at 7 o'clock.
1: Yeah, it is crazy. I hear them at 2 o'clock in the morning coming out. Okay, another thing we want to try to go ahead and cover, because I feel like this is really important. A recent report involves counterfeit replacement airbag components. It seems that regulators have linked defective counterfeit airbags to at least 10 deaths, and tracing the components can be difficult. Some of it has to do with the cheapest ones. And if I'm not mistaken, there was something about GM. I'm not sure if I had any notes on that. But GM issued a deal to where they didn't want you.

0: those parts to do with the ADA system?
1: Yeah, I mean, so they, you know, GM just posted a bunch of new position statements out there surrounding collision that strictly prohibits. And that's the language they use in several different functions, especially surrounding ADAS components. And it's not just GM on that. There's some stuff from Ford, Stellantis, a lot of the different manufacturers, because, you know, unfortunately, in the collision side, we do deal with the insurance companies, and the insurance companies want the cheapest parts possible. And so they're asking shops to call these salvage yards and pull sensors off of cars that have been in accidents and reuse them on your car. And, you know, through our conversations, the things I thought about was, yeah, the car may not be, let's just say the car wasn't in an accident, but it's at the salvage yard, but it was a flood vehicle.
0: Exactly.
1: And those sensors had been submerged, and that corrosion has gotten in there, and there's defective parts inside of that and that electronics. Well, how does anybody see that from the outside? You can't, right?
0: Yes.
1: Like, it's on the inside. So if you're trying to risk people's lives for saving $100, $50.
0: And David, you touched on it right there when you were saying that. You just don't know.
1: Right.
0: I mean, if you're getting the part used, it may look perfect, but on the inside, it may not. Just like when you're trying to buy the cheapest part you can, it's a control module. It may plug up, but you don't know what's on the inside. You don't know how it's programmed of what it's supposed to be. If you're buying something that is a much cheaper product than you paid for. Now, that's definitely not to say that aftermarket products are not good.
1: No, I'm going to say there are some good companies out there. I'm not a huge aftermarket fan, but, you know, like Dorman, with their electronic parts and products that they provide, I think they do a great job.
0: Yeah, they do, but there's a big difference between purchasing an item. Let's say it's a suspension component, even brake pads and things like that, or something that is actually controlling the ADA system, the autonomous driving. There's some parts that you may necessarily want to be proven. Now, Dorman, in many cases, proved that their parts are good, and a lot of other manufacturers have the tests that they've run on the vehicle. They've certified this. But if you're buying that same part from somewhere in China, you don't have any idea what test was run on that part. If it was tested or anything. So if you're going to buy, I believe it, I love aftermarket parts, but at the same time, I want to get a reputable company. It has to be somebody that has proven themselves that they're selling good quality parts before I'll even consider it, and have a good reputation on that one specific part that I'm purchasing. And we do that research before we install parts, because sometimes aftermarket can actually be better than the OE part, because they found out why the OE went bad and they've beefed it up in that area. But I don't know. The Chinese companies may have done that also, but I don't know, because there's no way for me to research that.
1: And then you got a bunch of these, you know, a bunch of places that you buy parts from, like for us in collision, you know, you've got Keystone, which is owned by LKQ, and you've got a company, Empire Auto Parts, and they're distributors. They don't manufacture parts, so they're buying these things from other countries. And so, like, I had a car the other day, and there was an issue with the fitment on the bumper. The bumper was from Taiwan. It set it inside of the bumper. The adjuster comes out because they offer a warranty. If it doesn't fit like new, if there's fit problems, they warranty that part and they'll put a new one on there. Well, he said, well, you didn't buy it from where we told you to buy it for, because it had the sticker on the inside of it. Well, lo and behold, he's not the most brilliant person out there, because the shop actually had the invoice from the company that they had bid to buy the part from, but they were the distributor, not the manufacturer of the part. And so, again, you got to know the places that are buying the parts from where they're coming from. So
0: yes, you do, and I think that's very important. Okay, we need to shut this hour down. We're right there at
1: down.
0: It. We're live inside an automotive repair shop here in Augusta, Georgia, right now. And David Clark,
1: yes, sir.
0: Thank you, Austin Blackstone. Thank you.
2: Thank you.
0: We enjoyed it. And we also want to say thank you to our show producers. That would be Mason Rogers and Mariana Lopez, Trip Clark. We had a great time here. We'll see you next week with more of the CNC Auto Show.
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5: 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Well, we listened and added not one, but two CNC automotive stores to the Aiken area. We now have a store at 2355 Jefferson Davis Highway across from Aiken Tech and a store at 536 East Pine Log Road. 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

0: Alrighty, ladies and gentlemen, welcome to Retirement GPS Radio. I want to start today with a conversation that we've probably had 40 times or so, no kidding, in the past year, and it goes almost exactly the same way every time. Someone sits down with us at the firm, having called in from the show or just needs some help, and they sit down with the team, and when talking about Social Security and taxes on Social Security, they say some version of, well, wait a minute, we don't have to worry about that anymore because they got rid of tax on Social Security. And then, you know, someone around the table has to be the bad guy and say, well, not exactly. Here's the thing, and they're not making it up. They didn't hallucinate it when they believed Social Security taxes got eliminated. They read a headline, and the headline said what the headline said. There were press releases. There were even emails from the Social Security Administration itself that were confusing. And if you were just paying casual attention, you know, which is how most normal, well-adjusted human beings pay attention to tax law, you would have walked away believing your Social Security check did indeed become tax-free. It didn't. What actually happened is more interesting, more useful, and probably a little more urgent than what people think happened. Because buried in this reference, we're talking about the tax law changes that happened in the one big beautiful bill about a year ago, summer or so of this time a year ago, there is a real benefit, a genuinely valuable one, but it does have an expiration date on it. It's a hard line, and I don't hear people talking about that expiration date either because they don't want to or they don't know it. So that's what's going to happen today. What you think passed in the One Big Beautiful Bill Act regarding Social Security, what actually did pass, and what the calendar is encouraging you to do before it's gone. So here's the table that we're going to set real quick. Congress passed the One Big Beautiful Bill last summer. It is an enormous piece of legislation, and tucked inside of it was a provision a lot of people started calling the No Tax on Social Security provision. Now, I'm going to say something up front, and I really mean this. This is not a political show. I'm not here to tell you who a hero or who a villain is and all this. I don't care. Both parties have been writing tax law and marketing lingo ever since the invention of tax law. Every bill gets named like it's a new Marvel action movie or something. Nobody's ever passed a tax bill that says, modest adjustment to Section 63 that phases out awkwardly. No, they don't call them that. That would be really straightforward, but it would gain zero traction. So here's what actually got passed in plain English. Congress did not change how Social Security benefits are taxed. Not one word, period, end of story. The formula that determines whether your benefits get taxed and to what extent is sitting there today exactly the way it did in 2023 and in 1983. Untouched. What Congress did instead was create a brand new separate deduction. So if you're age 65 or older, you can potentially deduct an extra $6,000 per person. So if you're married and you're both 65 or better, that means $12,000 of new deductions. It's called the senior bonus deduction that sits on top of your regular standard deduction or itemized deductions. That's real money. I'm not going to undersell it. And for a lot of middle-income retired couples, that deduction can wipe out tax on their Social Security entirely if that's how they apply it. Not because the Social Security now goes untaxed, but because their total taxable income drops below the line where they'd owe anything in the first place. Which, now look, if you're the one receiving the benefit and that's you, it feels like the same thing, right? Well, that means no taxes on Social Security. Your tax bill went down. Great. Who cares about how the plumbing works underneath? You do care about the plumbing. You do. And here's why. Number one, this is a deduction, which means it's only worth something if you have income to deduct against it. There's a whole population segment of lower income retirees who were never paying tax on their Social Security to begin with in the first place. For them, this deduction, unless they have other income that they can use it against, is worth exactly zero. You can't discount a bill you weren't getting. Number two, it phases out. The deduction phases out. And I'm going to walk you through those numbers in a bit. But the short version is, the more income you have, the less of the deduction you actually get until at a certain point you get none of it. Number three reason why you care about the plumbing and how this works is that this one gets, and I do think this is overlooked, even by people who follow this closely, because it's a deduction against your taxable income and not an adjustment to your adjusted gross income, it doesn't lower the number that the Social Security taxation formula looks at. And it doesn't lower the number either on Medicare IRMA surcharges that, you know, set your premium, the base premium plus any IRMA surcharges. So you can be sitting there having gotten a real, genuine tax cut while your Social Security is still fully taxable and your Medicare premium, nor the surcharges on them if you're in that realm, didn't budge an inch. Both things are true at the same time. It's not a loophole or a trick. It's how the machinery or the plumbing works. Reason number four, which is going to become the whole back half of today's show. This senior bonus deduction expires. It was written for tax years 2025 through 2028, 4 years. That's it. Unless Congress extends it, and they could, but I'd encourage you to build your retirement plan around something firmer than hope that Congress will or won't do a certain thing. Unless they extend it, it is gone and expired January 1st of 2029. Basically, Congress handed many people a coupon, and it has an expiration date. So if you're thinking, hey, I don't know if this applies to me or how could I take advantage of it, because there is some real opportunity that we're going to get into, we'd encourage you to give us a call and set up a free visit to review. And if you are one of the first seven today to set up that complimentary visit, we do something for you called the Retirement GPS Report, totally free. This report takes your current trajectory and, you know, projects forward with reasonable assumptions if you change nothing. And then if you made some common sense alterations, introduce tax-free planning, risk mitigation strategies, you know, A, B, C, and D kind of ideas, and then reprojects again, you get a revised, more holistic path, and you get to compare them in black and white to see where you're headed now and where you could be headed. That is the Retirement GPS Report. It's complimentary if you're one of the first seven to call in and set up a free visit today, where these things we're talking about and all other considerations in your retirement picture can be taken into account. The phone number is 706-480-2893, 706-480-2893. 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All right, let's talk now about the things that didn't change with the passage of the One Big Beautiful Bill, because you can't understand the opportunity in front of you without understanding what is still the same. How does Social Security actually get taxed? All right, here we go. There is a number or a formula called provisional income. Some people call it combined income. You'll never see it printed on a document that arrives at your house to teach you how it works because, well, they don't want to teach you exactly how it works. But it builds like this. You take your adjusted gross income, you add any tax-exempt interest on top of that, meaning things like tax-free muni bond interest, even though it's, quote, tax-free, and we could spend a whole show on that word sometime, but you add that in, then you add 50% or half of your Social Security benefits. That summation is called your provisional income. Then they bracket it into different thresholds. So if you're single filer, if you have less than $25,000 of provisional income, then great, none of your Social Security benefit is taxable. If you have between $25,000 and $34,000, well, that's not a whole lot of income, is it? No, it's not, but that's the first threshold. Then up to half of your Social Security benefits can become taxable. If you're above $34,000 of provisional income, again, not a high bar here, then up to 85% of your Social Security income can become suddenly taxable. Married filing jointly works the same, just different thresholds, $32,000 and $44,000. So above $32,000, 50% could be taxable. Above $44,000, 85% could be taxable. These are not big thresholds, are they? They're not hard to cross as far as provisional income. I want you to sit with those numbers for a minute because it gets even more frustrating. And the most under-discussed fact, perhaps in all of the retirement planning relating to taxes at least, is those thresholds have never been adjusted for inflation. Not once. That $25,000 first threshold for single filers and $32,000 for joint married filing jointly, those were written into law in 1983. And when those numbers were chosen, guys, a first-class postage stamp was 20 cents. The 85% tier came later in 1993 under Clinton, and those numbers haven't moved either. For every other number in the tax code, there is an inflation adjustment. Every other one. Standard deduction, tax brackets, retirement contribution limits. Every fall, the IRS puts out a document nudging all of those upward, except the provisional income brackets that determine if and to what extent your Social Security is taxable. Those stay frozen ever since the Reagan administration. Which means that with every passing year, a larger and larger share of American retirees crosses over into having their benefits taxed. That's not because you voted for it, it's because inflation did the voting for you. And when this rule was written, it was estimated to touch, I don't know, about 10% of beneficiaries. It is a whole lot more than that now. And it climbs every single year on autopilot, snaring more and more retirees forever. That's what didn't change in 2025 with the One Big Beautiful Bill. That's still the same as it always has been. Genuinely painful is the fact that it hurts people who, quote, have done everything right. Let's say you're a retired couple. You've got Social Security coming in. You've got a nice IRA built up because, you know, you were disciplined, you saved money, you took advantage of the company match, you know, disciplined for 35 to 40 years, you rolled that 401k over to an IRA, cool. You know, you did everything right. So let's say this, you need an extra $10,000 this year. I don't know, roof, grandkids, wedding, new transmission, or just for life. So you pull $10,000 out of that IRA. That $10,000 is taxable, you already know that. But that $10,000 also raises your provisional income by $10,000, which may have just dragged another, say, $8,500 of your Social Security benefit into the taxable column right along with it. So now you're paying tax on $18,500 of income because you withdrew $10,000. And you're in the 12% bracket, say. Your actual marginal rate on that withdrawal isn't 12%. It could be north of 22%. And for people in the 22% bracket that get hit with this problem, the same math pushes you past 40%. This is not hypothetical. This is what it is. And there's a name for this. It's called the tax torpedo. And it might be the single strangest creature. It's the strangest creature in all of the American tax code because it creates a zone where middle-income retirees can face higher marginal rates than people making three times as much of them. That's not an estimate. Again, that is math. And it's not necessarily a higher tax bill. It's a higher tax rate on the next dollar withdrawn. Nobody designed this on purpose. Let me be clear. It was an accident of two rules clashing together and fighting over territory. But accident or not, it's real. It's in the code. And it happens to people every single day, including you listening right now. This is the reason I'm walking you through all of this, because that tax torpedo is exactly the thing that a well-planned three-year window with the senior bonus deduction can help you get out in front of, and it is something you need to know. Maybe you can't see the torpedo, maybe it's honing on you, maybe it's not yet, but you'll want to know if you're in danger of it. So we encourage you to get your GPS report done. It is complimentary if you're one of the first seven to call in and set up a free visit with us at the firm. The phone number is 706-480-2893, 706-480-2893, or retirementgpsradio.com. Okay, so let's get into the specifics about the senior bonus deduction itself, because the details matter, like everything. And this is more than simply a rounding error if you get it wrong. Who gets it? Well, you've got to be 65 or older, and it's per person, not per household. So if you're 67 and your spouse is 62, you get it, your spouse doesn't. So you get $6,000 instead of $12,000. Your spouse does get to join the party when they turn 65, assuming that happens before 2028. Or before the end of this deduction expiring January 1st of 2029, at least on its current path. You don't have to itemize. This one sits on top of the standard deduction. So the roughly 70-something percent of retirees who take the standard deduction You're not excluded. This is additive. You get your standard deduction, plus you know that little boost of a standard deduction if you're over 65, plus the senior bonus deduction. For married couples, both over 65 here in 2026, when you stack all three of those layers together, you're looking somewhere in the neighborhood of $47,000 to $48,000 of income that comes off the top before you own a dime of federal taxes. It wipes away the first $47,000 to $48,000 of normally taxable income. But here's the phase out. And pay attention here. It starts phasing out at $75,000 of MAGI, Modified Adjusted Gross Income, if you're single, and $150,000 if you're married. Above the line, you'll lose 6 cents of deduction for every dollar of income above that line. So 6%. Do the math, and it means a single filer is completely wiped out and $175,000 of adjusted gross income. A married couple, both 65 and older, are completely wiped out or is completely wiped out at $250,000. The senior bonus deduction stops applying. But the part I want to flag isn't the top end, it's the middle. Because in that phase-out range, you're not just paying your regular tax rate on the next dollar, you're paying your regular tax rate plus losing 6 cents of the deduction, which means 6% for every dollar. So that means your effective marginal rate is higher than the bracket you think you're in. Once again, are you kind of seeing a theme with this tax code? Nothing is the number it says it is. The bracket table on the IRS website is kind of best understood as a suggestion. You know, if Pirates of the Caribbean just went through your, stick to the code. Well, the code's more of a suggestion. Here's something that not a lot of people see coming and is discussed way too infrequently, the widow's penalty and the senior deduction. If you're a married couple and one of you passes away, two things happen at once. Your household deduction, your senior bonus deduction, goes from $12,000 to $6,000. Your standard deduction also gets cut in half because now the surviving spouse is filing as a single taxpayer the following year. So not only do your two big deductions get cut in half, your brackets also become much narrower, lower thresholds, lower phase outs. Meanwhile, the household income often doesn't drop by anywhere near that. It might drop a little bit, but not that much. So you essentially have the same amount of income or substantially similar, but all of a sudden the widow, the survivor's tax bill, can double. This happens every day. This is not a new problem, but this deduction structure does sharpen it, and it is worth modeling now than discovering later at the worst possible moment when you are grieving the loss of your partner and you are not saved by, well, shoulda, coulda, woulda. That's not going to save you in that situation. Modeling it ahead of time and managing your affairs to prepare for it will, because there are many things you can do. That is what the Retirement GPS Report, among other things, is specifically designed to help for you. The phone number, if you'd like to get yours done complimentary, be one of the first seven today, 706-480-2893. It's 480-2893 for your Retirement GPS Report, the full comprehensive thing. The worst case scenario is you make a friend, because that report is yours without any strings attached. Obviously, ladies and gentlemen, we hope you implement it with us. Of course, it's our chance to impress you. But our commitment to you is that it's yours to take and do with as you will. 706-480-2893, retirementgpsradio.com. All right, so now I'm going to put the whole thing together, because when you do, something interesting tends to bubble up to the surface. Right now, tax year 26, 27, 28, a lot of retirees are sitting in a very unusual, roomy tax situation. You've got the regular standard deduction indexed up with inflation. You've got the additional standard, little boost deduction if you're over 65. And you've got this new senior bonus deduction on top of all of that of $6,000 per person. So in a lot of households, you're in this stretch after work stops, your career might be done. but before required minimum distributions start, and your income might be as low as it's ever going to be for the rest of your life. That's not normal. It's a temporary condition. It's got an expiration date stamped on it. Because on the other side of 2028, here's what's waiting. The senior deduction is scheduled to disappear. Then RMDs eventually show up, or maybe you're not even waiting for RMDs because you need withdrawals from your IRA to live. Well, that pushes your income up whether you want the money or not. And whatever is happening with federal finances is not, by any reasonable reading, pointing toward a future of lower tax rates. It simply is not. So the question I'd put in front of you is an arithmetic question. Would you rather pay tax on your IRA or pre-tax qualified money at today's rates with senior bonus deductions intact in a year when you have an extra, $6,000 to $12,000 of deductions sitting there, or later when the expiration has run, when taxes are likely to be higher than they are today? Now, that's not a trick question. This is the point. Math matters, not what we hope will happen. So there are five things you can actually do right now, and I want you to write these down. Unless you're driving, then don't do that. But number one, pull out last year's tax return. Find your provisional income. Go line by line, your AGI, plus tax-exempt interest, plus half of your gross Social Security amount. That single number tells you whether the torpedo is in the water and aiming at you. And if you can't figure it out, that's a perfectly good reason to sit down with people who do this every day for a living. And so, again, if you'd like to do that, it's 706-480-2893. The visit and report are completely free. Two, find the top of your tax bracket and see how much room you've got left in it. Most people really have never done this. There's often meaningful room between where you're at now and where the next tax bracket for you starts. That space, in a very real sense, is a use it or lose it asset because it resets every January 1st. It doesn't carry over just because you have unused space in your tax bracket. Number three, I want you to look very hard at partial Roth conversions during this window of time with the extra senior bonus deduction in place. Now, large conversions can spike you into IRMA. It can spike you into the phase out. So it has to be done right. And maybe those things are worth it long term, but it's got to be done deliberately. And if you can move from taxed forever, like traditional IRAs or pre-tax accounts, to tax once upon the conversion and move it to the tax-free column and all my gains and growth and income from here forward is tax-free, that can very well be worth it. And that extra senior bonus deduction can help, if managed right, to help you convert more at a lower cost than ever before. And the Retirement GPS report is specifically designed to help ferret that out. Number four, watch out for that Medicare look back. Your Medicare premiums are set using your tax return from 2 years ago. Did you know that? So a conversion you do in 2026 might affect what you actually pay, including IRMA surcharges in 2028. Now, that's not a reason not to do it. Again, be deliberate. It's a reason to look at it and study it. What you don't want to do is do something and not know the future ramifications of it. But a lot of times it's still worth it because short-term pain for long-term gain might indeed be the answer. Fifth, if you're charitably inclined and you're over 70 and a half years old, look at qualified charitable distributions, QCDs. This is money that goes straight from your IRA to a charity of your choice. It doesn't hit your tax return at all, which means, unlike almost everything else we've discussed today, it actually does lower your provisional income. And again, provisional income is the calculation, the fancy word, for determining whether or not your Social Security benefits become optionally taxed or voluntarily taxed, and to what extent. It is one of very few genuinely clean moves in the tax code. And it does indeed satisfy the RMD as well, as long as the QCD is the same amount or higher than the RMD. It's used for RMD planning all the time. The difference here is, and if again, if you're charitably inclined, it's wonderful. But the argument against it is that you still are withdrawing your money and not getting benefit for it in your lifetime, certainly. And so if you're looking for ways to maximize your retirement, this is not that. the Roth conversions might be that, and other tax planning tools to keep more of what's in your account. But it is invariably true that pre-tax accounts like qualified IRAs, 401ks, things like that are wonderful accumulation tools, right? We get to invest pre-tax, we grow it tax-deferred. But you will find they are one of the worst distribution tools. Or, you know, when it comes time to actually live on your money, they are perhaps the worst invented account for that, which is very frustrating because you feel great about building up this pile of money or nest egg inside of it. You see it grow through decades of your working years. And then when it comes time to actually live on the money that you have taken a disciplined approach to growing for decades, you realize how fraught with taxation and strings attached and collateral damage to other parts of your plan those accounts are. They trigger voluntary taxes on Social Security. They trigger voluntary surcharges on your Medicare premiums. They cause the tax torpedo and all kind of phase outs on deductions that other types of planning and other types of accounts do not do. In fact, we hear it all the time when people come in to visit and we show them all the collateral damage and the path they're currently on. And when we see that all of that extra pain and collateral damage is caused by a pre-tax account, they just scratch their heads and say, I thought I did everything right. The Retirement GPS Report can and does help. It is complimentary if you're one of the first seven today. 706-480-2893. 706-480-2893. We'll be right back.
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0: 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But I'd really invite you to go to retirementgpsradio.com. And yes, you can see our calendar right there and you know, pick a visit to get your retirement GPS report done. But you can also read more about Stephen Lovell and the entire team at Senior Income and Retirement Solutions and how you can potentially benefit from the work we do in the community. I think what you'll find is that the approach and philosophy are always about what is best for you. It's always centered around the whole concept that, you know what, your opinion doesn't matter. Neither does our opinion. Math matters. That is what drives every GPS report we create. Our job is math, and the emotion comes by you attaching it to it. But we do not let opinions drive what we present to you. And I think that that is exactly what you would want to happen from the team that is supporting and walking the path with you in retirement. Whether you are still working toward it or already retired, we serve everyone who wants help and is dedicated to walking that path. If you would like to get your retirement GPS report done, I invite you to be one of the first seven today. We do it completely complimentary. 706-480-2893. 706-480-2893, or of course 24/7, retirementgpsradio.com. Let me dive a little bit further into the tax torpedo discussion. I'm going to give you an example here. Dale and Judy are both 67. They're retired. Between the two of them, they collect $48,000 a year from Social Security. They've got about $50,000 a year coming from everything else, like a small pension, some interest for capital gains, a modest IRA withdrawal, and that rounds it out. So $50,000 from everything else, $48,000 from Social Security, $98,000 of total household income. It's comfortable. It's not exactly wealthy, but it is exactly the kind of household nobody thinks about is going to have a potential tax problem. So we run the numbers, and Dale and Judy land in the 12% tax bracket federally. 12%, all right? That's their bracket. That's what the table says, and that's what the software says, and that's what they tell you if you ask them, you know, at church or at the supermarket. Now, in October, the water heater goes. So Judy goes, you know, and Judy also wants to visit the grandkids in Phoenix, whatever, right? They need an extra $1,000 for whatever reason. So Dale, you know, makes a withdrawal from the IRA. Here's a question for you. What does that $1,000 cost them in tax? If you said $120 because they are in the 12% tax bracket, after all, that is a sensible answer. And it's wrong. Here's what actually happens. That $1,000 is taxable income. Yes, but it also raises their provisional income by $1,000. Now let's look at their provisional income. What is that again? Provisional income is the formula that determines if and to what extent your Social Security is taxable, remember? And they're married filing jointly. If your provisional income is north of $44,000, then up to 85% of your Social Security income is suddenly taxable, or can be. Okay, what is theirs? Well, they got $50,000 in income from everything else, and they got $48,000 from Social Security. Half of Social Security counts toward provisional income. That's $24,000 plus their $50,000 of everything else, $74,000 of provisional income, well above the 85% threshold of $44,000. Follow me? Provisional income, $74,000. Okay. The $1,000 withdrawal they take raises their provisional income. And because Dale and Judy are sitting in that 85% zone I just described, every dollar of new income drags 85 cents of Social Security into the taxable column right along with it. So if they pull out $1,000 from the IRA that counts as provisional income, it also drags another $850 of Social Security income into the taxable column. All right? The IRS doesn't see $1,000 of new income. The IRS sees $1,000 plus the $850 of Social Security that's collateral damage that got dragged into the picture. Now they have $1,850 of new taxable income, even though they only withdrew $1,000. Altogether, they're going to pay $222 of tax because of that $1,000 withdrawal. That is a 22.2% effective tax rate, even though they are truly in the 12% tax rate. Well, what if another couple is in the 22% tax bracket, not 12? Let's now say they have higher income and they are legitimately in the 22% tax bracket and do the same thing, withdraw $1,000 from an IRA or some other pre-tax account. Well, guess what? That will jump that $1,000 withdrawal to the 40.7% effective rate. That's the tax torpedo. It's not a loophole. It's not a scam, right? No one did it to you on purpose. It's two different rules competing for dominance that were written a decade apart that are crashing into each other. It is the tax code. It runs right now. It hits people every single tax year, retirees. And it probably is hitting someone right now who's listening to the show. All right, now here's a second example, and this one is even worse. That's the tax torpedo. What about the Irma cliff? Because everything I just described is at least gradual. Each extra dollar costs you a little more, and it's ugly, but it's smooth. The Medicare, or Irma cliff, is a trap door. It is all a cliff that you fall off of. Your Medicare Part B and Part D premiums are income tested. If your income goes above a certain line, you pay a surcharge. It's a fancy word for tax, and the acronym is IRMA, Income Related Monthly Adjustment Amount. And if it sounds like a hurricane, that's about right. Here's the part that matters. There is no phase in. There is no gentle easing into it. No ramp. Nothing is gradual. You either are under the line or you are over it. And one single dollar can decide that. So a different couple, let's say they're a little further up the ladder, both on Medicare and their income for the year is going to land right about $217,000. The first IRMA line for a married or threshold for a married couple sits right around $218,000. And it does move, but you know, that's the neighborhood. They're just under it by $1,000. Then comes December of that year, okay, the last month, something happens. Maybe they rebalance the portfolio or take a capital gain, even unknowingly. Maybe mutual fund throws off a distribution they didn't ask for. You can't control that sometimes. It happens every single December, by the way. Maybe you did a Roth conversion and didn't size it right. I mean, so whatever. They end up over the line by one single dollar. Both spouses get moved into the first surcharge tax tier for IRMA. It's both. And it hits parts B and D. The surcharge amount for the first tier is roughly $95 per person. So, but for, and it will affect that entire previous year, even though this event happened in December. That is $2,300 of extra surcharge taxes on Medicare because of one single dollar over the line. I want to say this as a percentage because I think it's important to hear how absurd it is and yet true. That is a marginal tax rate of roughly 230,000%. $1 created $2,300 of taxes. Now, I've kind of looked around a little bit. I cannot find a higher marginal tax rate in the U.S. tax code. Here's the cruelest part of the design. Medicare sets your premium using your tax return from 2 years ago. 2 year look back. So the December decision they made this year doesn't show up in the mailbox until 2 Januaries from now. Long after anybody remembers what, why, what transaction was it, the letter arrives, the premium is higher, and there's simply nothing explaining why. Sometimes you can appeal it. If it was a major life change or something like that, you can appeal it and get it erased for that year. But hey, I did a Roth conversion in December without checking the thresholds is not a life-changing event. It doesn't work. They won't undo it. So let's put those two examples side by side. A couple in the 12% bracket paying 22% and a couple crossing an invisible line by $1 and paying $2,300 for that crossing of $1. Neither of those households did anything reckless. They just didn't know where the lines were. And that is the entire reason we're walking you through this today, because both of those problems are completely knowable in advance. Both of them are completely avoidable. And both of them are exactly what a well-planned next 3 years with the senior bonus deduction we're talking about can help you avoid and the benefits of it to take advantage of. That is the purpose of the Retirement GPS Report, among many others as well. You know, one thing we often find when we visit with people, aside from all the tax discussion we're doing today, is that people are taking way too much risk to get the job done. So imagine if you were seeking, you know, a certain average return, but you could take half the risk to get that done. Do you know how common that is that we find that people are happy with a rate of return of X, but they're taking double the risk required to get that done and therefore double the volatility, double the ulcers, double the sleepless nights if something were to go wrong? That's also part of the Retirement GPS Report. We're doing it complimentary if you're one of the first 7 today to call in and set up a free visit with us at the firm. The phone number is 706-480-2893, 706-480-2893. Or if you'd like to just pick a time on your own, feel free 24/7 to go to retirementgpsradio.com. Isn't that just incredible? In those two real, very real, common examples, where an extra $1,000 creates a 22% tax liability, even though you're only in the 12% bracket, or if you're in the 22% bracket, that same framework creates a 40.7% effective tax rate on that withdrawal. And even worse, that Irma cliff that we shared, where one extra dollar, just a dollar above that line, triggers at least $2,300 in additional taxes. That's just insane. And yet, it happens. It is avoidable with proper planning. But proper planning is not what just happens. It doesn't just happen because it doesn't happen by default. You must take steps. You must take action. That is the Retirement GPS Report. That is why it exists. That's why we do it for our clients. And we want to do it for you complimentary if you're one of the first 7 today. Yes, it is our chance to impress you and to show you what we think our firm might be able to do for you. But it is yours without obligation. You can implement it on your own, take it to someone else. Look, naturally, yes, of course, we hope you implement it with us, but it is truly yours for being one of the first 7 today. So again, 706-480-2893. Okay, now look, ladies and gentlemen, I want to do something called the tax scorecard analysis with you. This is a conversion kind of tool that we use. It is part of your retirement GPS report. Let's take the case of Tim here and had about $1.4 million in a qualified account, like a traditional IRA or pre-tax 401k, 65 years old. Really wondering, does it make sense from a tax perspective to convert? While everyone's situation is indeed unique, and that's why the tax scorecard can be run for you personally and part of your own report, your own full-fledged report, let's look at this one. And you can, I mean, if you have $200,000 or $5 million, you can kind of get the principle and picture here. $1.4 million, age 65, retired, just barely, and his effective tax rate between federal and state, okay, effective rate, is around 16%. All right. Well, if we converted that, we're going to have some things to ramifications to deal with. But what if we didn't? Let's look at it. What if we didn't? Tim's whole goal here is he's got RMDs coming up and he knows he can do QCD, right? Qualified charitable distributions to satisfy the RMD. But he also realizes, what if he needed them himself? What if he needed income from the IRA at some point? That could trigger all kind of landmines, tripwires, cause Social Security to be taxed, IRMA surcharges to show up, all of that stuff. Knowing

like that, the heirs will pay income taxes on this IRA of roughly $498,000. So $474,000 RMD taxes, $301,000 reinvestment taxes, just shy of $500,000 of inheritance taxes. And by the way, I am assuming a fairly modest, moderate 7% growth rate over time on the IRA, so nothing objectionable. What about Social Security and IRMA surcharges? This is where it gets really frustrating because most of this is so avoidable. $157,000 of Social Security taxation laid at the feet of the IRA and its RMDs. That's what triggers it and causes it. And in the absence of it, it would not be there at all or be much, much less. So $157,000 taxes on Social Security, IRMA surcharges, $221,000. Again, an IRMA surcharge is a tax or extra premium above and beyond the base Medicare premiums that's triggered the more successful you are, the more likely you are to trigger it. Bigger the balance, better the return, longer you live, doing all the things right. All in. If Tim left this as is, roughly $1.6 million in lifetime taxation laid at the feet of the IRA, directly or indirectly. All right. Now, that's part one of the tax scorecard. It is enlightening. It is frustrating because no one usually ever looks at the other side of the pre-tax equation. This is what this is starting to do. Let's show you what depositing pre-tax and decades worth of procrastinating taxes inside the account might do when you start using the money, or not even using it, just taking RMDs. $1.6 million. Current balance at age 65, $1.4 million. Huh. So through age 90, $1.65 million and change if nothing changed. All right. What if Tim enacted a five-year conversion plan, taking everything into account, all the taxes along the conversion and the drift, all that stuff? Here's what would happen. Do Roth IRAs have RMDs? No, they don't. And even if they did, they would be tax-free. So the RMD, or distribution taxes, we could call them, goes from $474,000 to zero. Zero. If there's no RMD to reinvest in a tax-hostile environment, like brokerage accounts, CDs, whatever, then the reinvestment tax line item also goes to zero. The money's allowed to stay in the Roth, and it's happy, tax-free environment continuing to grow. So that $301,000 of reinvestment taxes goes to zero. What about inheritance taxes? When heirs inherit an IRA, we just talked about this, they are going to pay income taxes all at once, spread out over 10 years, whatever. That was about $498,000 if we left the IRA for Tim as it was. After the conversion, the inheritance tax goes to zero. So the only reason to pass on a traditional IRA to your heirs is because you love the IRS more than your kids. That's it. That's the only reason. That's never the case. I mean, come on. Maybe you're just mad at your kids and you want them to have tax. Because when they inherit that IRA, they're likely in the highest earning, you know, income earning years of their life. And to start having to take that RMD for themselves out of the inherited IRA, they're not talking like a 22% tax rate or a marginal rate. They're often 32 and 37%, especially if the IRA inherited is sizable. So if you like the IRS a lot and you kind of don't like your kids, then fine, let them inherit the traditional IRA. If that's not the case in your situation, you actually care about your kids and you want them to do well, do not give them a traditional IRA to inherit. Give them a Roth, or you can convert it to a LERP conversion as well, life insurance, which is even better from an inheritance standpoint. All right, so far we've got RMD taxes going to zero, reinvestment taxes going to zero, and inheritance taxes also going to zero because of a conversion, a strategic conversion plan. What about Social Security taxes? Remember, they were $157,000 roughly throughout Tim's retirement if he did nothing. After the conversion, his total lifetime Social Security taxes end up being around $22,000 from age 65 to 90.
over his entire

their retirement. 157 versus 22. Now, maybe through some additional planning, we could massage that out. You know what I mean? This is just a first top line pass. With some additional planning, maybe we can get rid of it. But even if we couldn't, putting in an additional, what, $135,000 of Social Security income in Tim's pocket is a good outcome. Irma surcharges. If Tim did nothing, remember they were $221,000. After planning, and again, this is just a first pass on the tax scorecard, they dropped to about $45,000 to $46,000. A massive improvement. $175,000 or so. Again, where do Medicare premiums, because an Irma surcharge is extra Medicare premium, where do those come out of most of the time? Straight from your Social Security check before it even hits your bank account, right? So this is putting an additional $175,000 or so also back in Tim's pocket during his lifetime through proper planning. Where do we have some taxes when we convert? Well, in the conversion itself. That totals just under $400,000. So all in on the conversion path, we're at $467,000. If we did nothing, he's at $1.6 million. This is roughly a tax savings of almost $1.2 million over Tim's lifetime. That is like having an additional $45,000 a year. Overall, a potential tax reduction of 72%. That's what a little planning can do, and that was just a first pass. Again, it can probably get better with a little bit more strategic elements being involved, but at a first pass, his tax scorecard shows a tax reduction of up to 72% throughout his retirement. You see the power of this, of looking at it holistically, of looking at the entire look. Would you like your tax scorecard to see what the other side of the pre-tax equation might look like in your situation? It is part of the Retirement GPS report and complimentary if you're one of the first seven today. 706-480-2893 or visit us at retirementgpsradio.com. 706-480-2893. What the typical results that we see when doing the Retirement GPS report are, first, a roughly 30% increase in net spendable income. I think you can kind of see with the example we just went through how that might be possible and how it comes to pass. Of course, that example is not your situation exactly. That's why we encourage you to come in and find out what it looks like for you. But firstly, an increase in net spendable income on average of 30% above your current path trajectory. Making up words as I go here, I guess. Secondly, we see the assets projected to last 7 to 10 years or longer compared to your current path. That means your longevity is more predictable and you are able to handle financial emergencies much better with a better cushion. It's the same amount of money, the same portfolio, the same economic landscape, but a different approach to the game can give you a decade or more of extra life above your current path's outlook. Thirdly, the tax situation. We usually see somewhere in the neighborhood of 50 to 70% reduction in your lifetime tax bite throughout retirement. That is the Retirement GPS report. Those are the common outcomes. So I don't care if you're still working toward retirement, you're close, you're far away, you're already well down the path. This report has incredible value. It is something we are well known for and that many people seek. I encourage you be one of the first seven today so we can do yours so that you can see in black and white right there on the page what it looks like for you now with no changes, just as is, comparing it to what could possibly be when we start implementing the more holistic and tax-efficient pieces. Because there is nothing so powerful as getting rid of fees in your retirement. All right, I'm going to say that again. Getting rid of fees in your retirement is possibly the most impactful thing you can do. What is the largest fee? You don't think of it like this, but it is.
It starts with a T and ends with axe. Okay, being a little cutesy here, but you follow me, right? The biggest fee is taxes. It is ironically, however, one of the easiest things to do something about when you meet with people who specialize in tax-free retirement planning, among everything else that goes into holistic retirement planning. Estate planning, yes, the tax planning, income planning and modeling, risk mitigation. All of those things must come together. That is why the Retirement GPS Report exists. 706-480-2893, 706-480-2893, or retirementgpsradio.com. 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

0: 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The Georgia Bulldogs Sports Network is brought to you by Georgia Power. 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
0: 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Or join the conversation on X using the hashtag UGA Dog Talk. Kicking off another Dogs game day. Here's your hosts, David Johnston and Georgia Hall of Famer Kevin Butler.

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9: Welcome back to Dog Talk pregame. Cabell Philpott inside the network studios. We're having some technical difficulties at Tate Plaza. So the guys are going to be moving up to the booth at Sanford Stadium as we get prepared for the showdown this afternoon with Tennessee State. Quick scoreboard for you as we whip around the SEC. A high noon kickoff in Tuscaloosa. 13th ranked Alabama taking on East Carolina University at 12:45. South Carolina kicks it off against Kent State at Williams-Brice Stadium. Kentucky and Youngstown State at 1 o'clock from Kroger Field in Lexington. And at 5 o'clock, Texas and Texas State get ready to kick off their season at 3:30. Number 20, Tennessee released a wonderful hype video with Dolly Parton honored this afternoon and ahead of their game against Furman and Neyland, Auburn and Baylor at 3:30 this afternoon. That game is in the bins in Atlanta. And Fayetteville, Arkansas kicks off its campaign against 1-0 North Alabama at 4:15. At 7 o'clock, 8th-ranked Texas A&M meets Missouri State. Also at 7, Vanderbilt and Austin Peay from Nashville. The big one on deck this evening, at 7:30, Tiger Stadium in Baton Rouge, a night kick as Clemson tees it off against number 11, LSU. Mississippi State will begin its season at 7:30 against UL Monroe and Florida Atlantic at 7:45. Thursday night, number 25, Missouri beat Arkansas Pine Bluff 54-14, and Oklahoma beat UTEP on Friday 51-0. The SEC 2-0 going into this season. Tomorrow at 7:30 p.m., 9th-ranked Ole Miss will close out the first weekend in the SEC against number 24 Louisville in Nashville at Nissan Stadium. Again, we're working on some technical difficulties at Tate Plaza. The guys will be back for Dog Talk pregame. After this timeout, you're listening to the Georgia Bulldog Sports Network.
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19: Well, it's been 247 days since the Dogs took the field, but the 2026 season has finally arrived as Georgia gets set to take on Tennessee State this afternoon on what will feel like maybe not the third rock from the sun, but maybe the first rock from the sun with the heat we'll be dealing with today. And along with the road dog, Adam Gillespie, our network studio producer, Talik Pratt. You just heard Cabell Philpott and my on-air partner, the one and only, the Hall of Famer, Kevin Butler. I'm David Johnston here on what was the Scana Energy stage. I guess we're now in the Scana Energy radio booth here. And, Kevin, it is so great to be sitting along with you here, and we're so happy for Jeff. That's why I'm here. I'm the newbie, so just take it easy on me.
20: Well, you're not kind of the newbie. Me and you are getting the old band back together.
19: That's right.
20: Many people know this, but some, I guess, 20 years ago, we started doing the fifth quarter show.
19: That's right.
20: From right over there off of 316, and that was a lot of fun. And it's great to be back with you, and very, very excited for Jeff. Can't wait to hear him call his first game today. And, you know, he's sitting there looking at us right now because he thought he was getting rid of us.
19: He's like, what are you doing here?
20: I felt like we just crashed his new apartment the morning of a game.
19: That's
20: he
19: right.
20: happens to be calling the game. So we wish him best of luck. It'll be an awesome, awesome day. It is a beautiful day here looking down. This is a little bit better, I guess, view than we did have in front of. I love the fans out there, but when you look at the stadium, it's beautiful right now. The field's perfect. A lot of excitement in town, just like you said. 240-something days, they've been waiting for this, and we're a much more experienced team this year, so I'm really excited to see what they do on the field today.
19: You mentioned it's a beautiful day. It is a beautiful day. In fact, from here, I don't see a cloud in the sky, but, of course, one of the big topics is definitely going to be the heat this afternoon.
20: Yeah, I mean, when you get up into the 120, 125, which they're predicting on that field, it becomes dangerous. Let's just be honest. I mean, yeah. That's why you're going to see probably, I would think, both of these coaches, if the game goes the way that we anticipate it, you might see that running clock in the second half, maybe the fourth quarter for sure, and that's really to protect the kids. If it comes down, hey, if it's tied at halftime, they're going to take up as much clock as they can. They're going to keep that thing running officially. But you do things. Coaches can agree to those type situations to where the game maybe is in control of Georgia. They're playing hard. They've both seen a lot what they have. Now you're thinking about fourth quarter, staying out here. Even if you're standing on the sideline today, it's going to be hot.
19: Well, I know when you were with the Bears, you probably had the extreme conditions of the cold, but were there any of those that you remember, whether it was playing for Georgia or with Chicago, where you just had some brutally hot games?
20: Well, you know what? Funny you say that. My first home game in Arizona when we played at the Sun Devil Stadium.
19: Yeah.
20: I didn't really know this, but once you got out there, we would always play the first two, sometimes maybe three games on the road because it was so hot.
19: The heat, yeah.
20: We had our third game. We played on a Sunday night, so they tried to get it in the nighttime, and at halftime, it was 122 degrees on the field. And I'm sitting there. I'm in the locker room. I'm looking at these guys going, which one's going to just drop any minute? Because I was sweating just doing nothing.
19: That's crazy.
20: It is. You know, and they say it's a different heat. Hey, if you're in the oven, it's 122. Yeah. 122.
19: That's a dry heat in the oven, too. Yeah, but exactly. It's still hot. But anyway, it's one of those things, too, as far as staying hydrated, not just the players, the fans, plenty of sunscreen and all that good stuff.
20: Yeah.
19: And use the misters. And,
20: yeah.
19: Hey, if you feel like you're getting hot, head up to some shade.
20: Well, I'm telling you what, I was walking past Legion Parking over there, and they've got it going already. They had the AC/DC blasting. They had everything cooking. They had a lot of shade, though. Seeing a lot of those tents up there today. But it's just going to be a great day to kick off college football. And, we know Georgia's got kind of it's a slow start. Certainly the first two games we should be in control of, and we want to see good things happen. I think that's the main thing today that I'm excited to see is, okay, it's a different team now.
19: Yep.
20: Yeah, but we last week we were here and we saw them do 1-1 and 2-2. And you get to a point where you get sick of beating on yourself and you want to go out there and beat the other team. And, Tennessee State's going to come and they're going to bring it. They got a game under their belt. They lost it in a tough fashion, dropping a field goal attempt. So that sits with them. They're going to come out and bring their best. I just think it'll be, for a half because of the heat.
19: Sure.
20: And I think their depth is certainly not what Georgia has right now.
19: Do you like the way, if we go back a couple of weeks ago, the Dogs had their last scrimmage.
20: Yeah.
19: Then we have an FCS opponent this week. Next week it'll be a little bit tougher, a team from Conference USA in Western Kentucky. And then the following week the Dogs will be on the road. And it's always tough on the road, I understand. But Arkansas is maybe considered one of the bottom teams in the conference. And then that kind of ramps you up to coming back here to play Oklahoma. Do you like the way that kind of works out, kind of climbing the ladder there a little bit?
20: Yeah, I think there's some advantages to it, and I think there's some disadvantages to it. You know, does your team stay focused through those first two? Do you really see them get put in a couple of situations where you want to see how they respond? That might be something that happens early in this game. Does Georgia come out and control the game? I think that's really where Kirby and his staff are going to break it down. They're going to look to see where it was weak. And, even when, say they're watching a film and Tennessee runs to the right, they're looking at the left guard going, this ain't going to cut it. You might have thought you weren't in a play, but it was a horrible, horrible
19: right
20: effort.
19: Right.
20: So, you got to see that kind of effort from all the guys on the field. This is a great atmosphere to do it. Hey, Oklahoma, I think it was, 51-0? They were humming.
19: Oh, yeah.
20: You come out
19: Absolutely.
20: There and do something like that. I think that's something that Georgia should be very proud of, and I would look for them to throw the egg up on defense today.
19: It's interesting. Kirby is in his 10 seasons, he's faced an FCS opponent nine times. We didn't play one in the COVID year. He is 9-0 straight up.
20: Yeah.
19: But he's 0-9 against the spread, and it's something like 2-7 for the under, which I think says a lot. When he says, "I have a lot of respect for the opponent," I think that tells it right there. It doesn't get run up. It's one of those things where he doesn't have a gigantic lead. If he had wanted one, he could have. But I wonder if that's going to be the same thing we'll see today.
20: I'm sure it is, David. I think you're going to see probably, if not 105 guys play today, very close to it. That's why we dress out 105 today, and this is a perfect time to do it.
19: And we'll name all 105 in the postgame show.
20: Yeah, we'll do that. We'll do that until we get the internet back.
19: Exactly.
20: But then, if you get off to a good start, and you do the things you're supposed to do. You look efficient. You look consistent. You don't put the ball on the ground. You don't drop passes. You make tackles. You don't miss tackles. That's when they start to, okay, they're ready. They've checked off that box.
19: Yeah.
20: What we want, next teams in there, next guys. You want to see sometimes some of these offensive linemen play with different guys next to them, different combinations. They look forward to things that might happen if somebody gets hurt. What's that lineup going to look like? If this guy has, hurts himself, comes out of the game, who goes in? Let's see how that all, kind of weaves together. Is there communication there? There's a lot of things they try to look at right now, and these are the perfect games for them. Hey, we've opened up with the biggest games in the nation. I have no problem having a season like this, especially when we're looking at 9 SEC games.
19: I'll tell you, and that's a first year that we're going to have to deal with, if you don't count the COVID year. But this year, yes, in this schedule that we have now. So it's crazy, but we're on it, and we got 2 non-conference games to start, and then 9 SEC games, and then we finish with the enemy.
20: The enemy?
19: Yes.
20: I tell you what, it's just a tough loss they had the other night.
19: I'm sure
20: nice flight back to Colorado. I can guarantee you that. But I'm excited for this team. Georgia has really done well on keeping their own here, and there's no other position. We talked about it on the preseason show. Georgia has quarterbacks, and they've had quarterbacks on there with Montgomery, with Puglisi. We have other guys here that are sticking around. Most of these guys are getting recruited, and I think they are okay with learning under Bobo, learning under this this regime, and getting better. And that's the kind of retainment you need to really kind of break the mold on the portal.
19: Sure.
20: I think we have 10 people, maybe 9 portal guys on our team.
19: A low number compared to a lot of teams.
20: Very low number.
19: Yeah.
20: And, that's just not Coach Smart's philosophy, and I think he's committed to that, and I think it's paying dividends for Georgia.
19: So get ready for kickoff at the UGA Bookstore. 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
20: They built us a whole new stage, a permanent stage. I looked at it and said, this is awesome. Obviously, I think it's built with maybe copper, and we can't get any.
19: I think y'all are just teasing me. That's what it was. Just show up down there. Road Dog says, "Gotta move."
20: This is part of your contract.
19: Gotta move.
20: Do we have a car service for us?
19: No, exactly. Hey, thanks so much for joining us. We'll be right back. It's Dog Talk pregame on the Georgia Bulldog Sports Network.
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0: pregame continues now with David Johnston and Georgia Hall of Famer Kevin Butler. 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
1: And back here high above Sanford Stadium, David Johnston and the one and only Kevin Butler here. It is Dog Talk pregame, and we're going to call it the energy, the Scana Energy. What do you want to call it, Kevin?
2: It's Skybox.
1: Skybox. Oh, yeah. I like that. Yeah, it sounds like a Bond movie or something. I know.
2: Before they escort us out, which they will do, I saw some food over there, so we need to go check that out.
1: Absolutely.
2: Just so we can maybe write them a review or something.
1: Absolutely. Absolutely. By the way, the Georgia Bulldogs Football Radio Network brought to you by Georgia Power. I think we can taking a couple of phone calls, unless there was something else you wanted to address before we did that, Kevin?
2: No. I was just going to say I'm looking forward to a dear friend of mine and a teammate of Chicago Bears.
1: Yeah.
2: Richard Dent is part of the staff at Tennessee State. And, you know, Richard went to Tennessee State and is one of the more decorated players from there. We were just looking at it. And the defensive linemen that have come out of there, three of them right off the bat, Claude Humphreys. Remember old Claude?
1: He was one of my favorite players for the Falcons when
2: Here's
1: I was
2: another
1: a,
2: one
1: a
2: you
1: kid.
2: Probably have heard of. Ed Too Tall Jones.
1: How tall do you have to be called too tall?
2: Pretty tall. Pretty tall.
1: Yeah.
2: And Richard Dent.
1: Awesome.
2: It's pretty crazy. They've, you know, back in the 60s and 70s and early 80s, they were really a powerhouse of putting players into the NFL for many years. They led with the most players getting drafted. They've done 10 players over 10 years, I think twice. 10 players in a draft.
1: That's crazy. So, that is.
2: It'll be good
1: cool.
2: to see him. We're going to, I think, Dave, maybe. DJ and is going to talk to him down the sideline for the fans. So it'll be good to hear Richard.
1: And their head coach, Reggie Barlow, played in the NFL for many years.
2: That's where him and Richard really became good buddies, too. And,
1: yeah.
2: So he's committed to really trying to bring Tennessee State up to a very competitive school. And I'm sure they make steps each year. So that's going to be fun. And then I played golf with Richard yesterday, and he's interesting on the golf course because it seems like he has really a lot of problems with math on the golf course.
1: Does he use a pencil with an eraser?
2: Yeah, I played with Marcus, Allen, Richard, and Drew.
1: That's awesome.
2: Yeah, and Marcus kept questioning his math so many times. So I said, Marcus,
1: that's
2: you
1: awesome.
2: Can do that because you're still faster and you can run from him. But I'd get caught. So, but looking forward to that.
1: Well, the phone number to call, 888 81 dogs. That's 888-813-2947. If you're ready to do it, I think we got a good one here to lead things off from Milledgeville, the one and only, the great Alex Goodrich. Alex, thanks for joining us here, and you are the first caller of the season.
3: Hey, David. Hey, Kevin.
2: Hey, Alex.
3: I got a warmer in my car.
2: Are you there?
3: Kevin, I have a question.
1: I don't know. We can't hear him, so we will get back to you. Hang on just a second, Alex. We will jump back to the phones here in just a moment. Hey, it's the season opener, Kevin.
2: Well, it really does. I'm just so glad we don't work for Kirby Smart because he would have our butt in a bad situation right now, being opening day, but. I do like it up here. It's good. Air conditioned.
1: The view is incredible.
2: It is.
1: Absolutely
2: I miss our Bulldogs down there in the pit down there. So I'm looking forward to it.
1: I know when you've got a game like this, and you can, and I'm sure you're in the same boat. You'll talk to some players and go, "Hey, you played so and so back in whatever year. Do you remember that game?" And it's like, I have no memory of it.
2: Yeah.
1: But for this one, it's the season opener. There's going to be Georgia players between the hedges for the first time. So I know it's a little bit different as far as that goes.
2: It is. But, I recall, and you please correct me whenever I'm wrong if you know I'm wrong, because Jeff did that an awful lot. But I recall Clemson we opened with maybe 1 year. I think it was on Labor Day.
1: Yep.
2: And we also did with UCLA 1 year.
1: Yep.
2: I'm not sure if we played a game before that or not. But, you talk about those a little bit more in the off season, working up to it. They could use that a little bit more motivation. And I think teams get away from that now. I think they really motivate them for the whole trip, not just really focus on one game. And because you know it is such a long haul in college football now, you've got to be aware of the consistent play you have to put in week in and week out. And when you have an opportunity like this, you want to come out and you want to be sharp. You want to be consistent. This heat and a team that might be a little inferior at some positions kind of is one of those mixtures that can make it look sloppy, you know, and good fundamental football can overcome that sloppiness.
1: When you played, I know the team now stays here in Athens. Where did you guys stay when the night before as far as getting ready to go?
2: I think we stayed in our dorm.
1: Did you? Okay.
2: Yeah, we stayed in our dorm. And right, unless so, we had a hotel, you know, on the road, we'd have a hotel on the road.
1: Yeah, but for home
2: games. When it was curfew, and this is what was the best part. When it was curfew, you'd be in there, and, you know, if it was me and David Painter or whoever it was, we're waiting in there, and, you know, you get the knock on the door, and you open it up, and it's one of the managers, and then in walks Coach Dooley with an apple and a chocolate bar.
1: And he's checking.
2: Oh, yeah.
1: Yeah, he's checking. Yeah. He's got an apple and a chocolate bar.
2: You know, sometimes he didn't if he had something to do, but you know, Coach Casey, and usually you would have one of the coaches, whether it be Coach Cavan or Whittemore or Casey, they'd come around. And Casey was always the best because he would come in and do a little shtick for you and, you know, bust you up, and then you'd leave, and you go, man, I love that guy. So,
1: And Coach Casey, so great. He knows all the secrets where all the bodies were buried and everything like
2: Absolutely.
1: that.
2: Absolutely. I mean, you know, his best story was he caught somebody out one night, and instead of trying to wait outside and catch him, he just crawled in his bed and went to sleep, and the guy snuck in and tried to get in bed. It was Coach Casey.
1: I love it. I absolutely love it. Well, the Dogs getting set to take on Tennessee State this afternoon. It'll be a 3 o'clock kickoff. The second game of the year next Saturday will have an earlier start at 12:45. It's still supposed to be really hot next week, but got to get through today. And I know everybody will. The teams are fired up. I know with the fans, you got to do what you got to do to get through. And that's obviously, it means hydrating and just as important as the sunscreen, too.
2: Oh, yeah. I mean, you folks got to be careful out there. If you're on that sun side of the stadium today, make sure you bring a hat, some glasses, and sunscreen would be great, because I think you're going to see, you know, I think Tennessee State's going to come out there. I think they're going to try to throw the ball and throw it quick. And what I mean by that, a little bit more short passes, let them, you know, let Dylan Lee get the ball and some of his good receivers. And they got a couple of good receivers. They got a pretty good running back in Brown. So, you know, they're going to come out and give it their all, and they're going to try to hit Georgia. So I'm really excited to see what Georgia looks like. How are they, you know, are they acting professional out there? And I know that's kind of a silly statement, but, you know, when guys are focused for games like this, you know they're ready to play. And it's easy on an opening day like this when all the people get in there and you have family in town. It's easy to lose focus. And these games are, you know, those trap games. So hopefully this team will be focused in and get out there and do a good job today.
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2: No,
1: including hanging. Well, no, I don't know.
2: I was just going to say, it's always good to be VIP.
1: That's right.
2: Nothing wrong with that.
1: Nothing wrong with that at all. We got to take a quick break. We'll be right back as the Dogs are getting set to open the season this afternoon against Tennessee State. He's Kevin Butler. I'm David Johnston here on the Georgia Bulldogs Sports Network.
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9: Hey. Yeah. I look at shit from last night.
10: Am I in your way? You need me to move?
9: Okay.

0: David Johnston and the one and only the Hall of Famer, Kevin Butler, here as we are moving right along in Dog Talk pregame. And we are high above Sanford Stadium today. We're calling it the Scana Energy Skybox.
1: Is this like a cocktail hour up here or something? What's playing in the back? It's a piano.
0: I believe we're having a run through for the national anthem.
1: Is that the song?
0: Yeah.
1: Doesn't sound like it.
0: The great Chuck Lavelle, I believe, is supposed to be doing some of the pregame stuff.
1: Well, now that makes sense.
0: Yeah. Yeah.
1: Okay.
0: And I don't know where it's coming from. I hear it, and it sounds great.
1: It does.
0: It sounds great.
1: It does. It's going to be a great day. You know, opening day is always great, and this stadium is very nice. It's a very nice addition that they made. I didn't come up here much last year, but this is very nice, the new press box here.
0: I guess this is actually year number 3. Is that right, of the press box?
1: Well, they wouldn't let me up here the first year. The second year, I snuck up twice.
0: You had to earn your stripes.
1: Yeah, and that's that day I saw the food over there, so we're going out that way.
0: That's what's happening after all of that. By the way, you can follow the Bulldogs all season long. 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By the way, you think you know everything, and then you don't. In this day and age of the portal, the other night, we were talking about a Colorado team that no one really gave much of a chance. They got 51 new players on their roster. They go out and beat Tech. And the thing that kind of surprised me about it, and some other people had said the same thing, they controlled the lines of scrimmage. And I know for a Brent Key team, he probably didn't like that too much.
1: No, I think that was pretty glaring right there. You know, the lack of production on offense, the block field goal. I mean, there was a lot that just didn't look ready to play.
0: Yeah.
1: And you hate to say that because you know that, We've witnessed firsthand how Brent can get a team ready to play, and they've taken us down to the bare minimum in a couple of the games. So they got a lot of work to do. And Colorado, you know, hats off to Deion. I mean, I think probably what helps that team a little bit more than other teams is just the maturity of Deion and figuring out that, hey, you know, if I'm going to do this, I really do have to coach. I really have to make some tough decisions.
0: Sure.
1: I can't go with my heart all the time. I got to follow the book on some things. And I think, you know, you try to win the line of scrimmage. You know, wherever you are, if you're going to be successful in this league and try to get into the playoff situation or your championship game, you've got to be strong up front. And that's what's exciting about Georgia right now. You know,
0: yep.
1: We see a lot of great young talent that has experience for Georgia on the offensive line and the defensive line. But I'm more excited to see what that defensive line does today and see if these guys have, you know, if the guys have developed over the offseason, because they played young last year and you just want to see these guys come out. I'm looking forward to linebackers, some ends coming off the side being a little quicker. So going to be fun.
0: And it's one of those things too, Kevin, where for Georgia, when the Dogs take the field, the talent level is overwhelming no matter what. But when Georgia wins the lines of scrimmage in a game, wins the turnover battle, they're going to be hard to beat.
1: Yeah, we are. I mean, and that's, you know, that's the one thing that, you know, I know that they have really been concentrated on that running game. You know, it wasn't where it was supposed to be last year. Certainly it was better from the year before. But it hasn't been up to Kirby's standard. And I think when you play in all these teams with such talent, teams like Ole Miss that, you know, all they needed was one more possession and they were probably going to do something. Own the clock. If you own the clock, you own the game. And that's two things as we get into our keys of the game, I'll tell you right now, you can't say this because I'm going to say this.
0: Well, this could be your first one.
1: Well, time of possession.
0: I got to write that down.
1: Time
0: not
1: of possession.
0: Use this one.
1: Time of possession. So that's the big thing. I think, you know, in a game like this, that means you are controlling the line of scrimmage.
0: Yeah, exactly.
1: And I think in this
0: game. Can those be two different things, or does that go to one?
1: Just one.
0: Just right, one. I got to come up with another one.
1: There you go. But, you know, it really does prove it out. In a game like this, you want to keep that clock moving. You want to, you know, concentrate on some throwing. But I think right now Georgia needs to come out here and really challenge the offensive line and the defensive line to step up and be the leaders of this team. When those guys lead the team, You've got a great opportunity to run the table because Georgia has a lot of talent.
0: You know, the interesting thing, too, is I think if you look across the SEC, there's a lot of new quarterbacks.
1: Yeah.
0: But not here in Athens.
1: No, and even the backups, that's what I'm most surprised at, because there's a lot of opportunity for quarterbacks out there, and quarterbacks are shopped as much as anybody. You know, you can change your team with a good quarterback, and Georgia's got three or four that are on their roster right now, and they have committed to Georgia for like 2 years, which, you know, didn't seem like a big thing. What, you know, if I said that when I was school, you committed for 2 years, what does that mean?
0: Yeah.
1: You know, it's 2 years, 4 year school.
0: Right.
1: And if you can get guys to stay around for that second and then the third year and they actually get on the field, you know, that's that experience that Georgia has right now with Gunner back there. And you really can't put a value on that.
0: Well, you know, it's funny, too, because this situation, too, and you talk about Puglisi, you talk about Montgomery, but even the guy that might be even considered the number four guy, Hezekiah Millender, is another one that just like you watch him in practice and you're like, this
1: guy's long
0: got...
1: and tall and quick and zips it. And, you know, and that's what just surprises me. You know, you look, the four you just named are four quarterbacks that could probably start at, you know, several teams in the SEC right now because of the turnover.
0: Sure.
1: And, you know, you got to have that. You got to have your head coach's confidence. All these guys have Kirby's confidence. And I think they have confidence in Kirby because they're sticking around.
0: You were so good in the NFL, and you're really good in college too, but how many times did the Bears try to bring in somebody to push you? Did that happen every – I mean, is
1: not every year, but, you know, obviously.
0: And then does that increase your intensity in the competition level?
1: Yeah, no doubt about it. You know, it was usually the years that your contract was up. To be honest with you, you know, that you were in your last year and they brought a guy into camp to see if, you know, you still have it. And I had several kids come through. The older you got, the better you would handle it because you knew how to handle it.
0: Sure.
1: You knew what they were looking for and you weren't worried about, you know, are they worried about my practice habits or, you know, you're looking at the new guy, go, what is his habits? We know what Kevin's habits are. He's been around here for 11 years. So when the changes come, they're already made before the kickers hit the field. I promise that, unless you just go in the doghouse. But, you know, with mine was with Wonstadt. He just lied to me. He's a liar, biggest liar I ever met. He's just a liar.
0: Talking about Dave Wonstadt.
1: Jeff's somewhere laughing right now.
0: Oh, I know.
1: He would throw that name out to me, and he knew.
0: I'm even having flashbacks of 20 years ago when we used to have these same conversations.
1: Isn't that the truth? I hated him then, too.
0: Yes. I guess that's how it goes, though. Sometimes.
1: Yeah, it does. I mean, if you stick around long enough, you're always going to get let go. And, you know, again, it was funny talking with Richard, talking with Marcus yesterday. We were talking about that. And Marcus said, he goes, I got let go from the Raiders. He goes, I went to Kansas City. And he goes, you know, Richard said, I got let go by the Bears. These are two MVPs, Super Bowl MVPs for those teams.
0: Crazy.
1: And they let them go. And there is a time. And, you know, Richard went on the 49ers, won a couple more rings out there. And, you know, athletes need that change at some point. I think it helps them, but certainly not what we're seeing in college.
0: Hey, Dog Nation, be sure to stay connected this season through our new and improved smartphone app. Access is easy. 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I even did it, so that's how simple it is.
1: It is very simple.
0: Yeah. You can't.
1: Okay, I tried and then shut my phone off.
0: But I promise, it's very, very simple. All right, kickoff is at 3 o'clock. The Dogs and Tennessee State. He's the great Kevin Butler. I'm David Johnston here on the Georgia Bulldogs Sports Network.
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5: It's time for the first word with Bulldogs head coach Kirby Smart. And Kirby, tremendous excitement here today. It is the season opener, and it's a season opener between the hedges. This is just awesome.
9: This is what you come for. This is what you coach for. This is what you work out for, and it's so different than other sports because you work 365 days a year for these 6 days in Sanford Stadium.
5: And I would think from your standpoint, too, you're excited to see with all the work you've put in, going back to when – training started back in January in the weight room, through spring practice, through preseason camp, you name it, just to see how the team reacts with this first test.
9: Yep, it's the first test you get to see. We told the guys all week, first impressions. You never get a second chance to make a first impression. So what is the first impression of this team going to be?
5: Tennessee State, an improved football team. They do a lot of things well. Kirby, they've got a very good quarterback in Daylon Lee, one of those dual threat guys.
9: Yeah, anytime you got a guy that can break tackles, you know, it doesn't matter what you do up front. If you don't tackle the guy with the ball, you can get in trouble. And he's a big physical guy that we've got to try to get him to the ground.
5: All right, a couple of keys for us here today.
9: Hey, on the line of scrimmage, dogs don't beat the dogs today. Dogs don't beat the dogs by what we do. We play disciplined football and don't give the ball away.
5: All right, message for our fans here today on the opener between the hedges.
9: Suck it up. Our players are out there getting after it. They got 25 pounds of equipment on. They need to suck it up and be loud and come enjoy.
5: All right, that's the first word, Bulldogs head coach Kirby Smart. Kirby, best of luck. Let's get a W and make it 1-0.
9: Thank you. Go Dogs.
0: All right, Dave and Kevin back along with you here. We are in the Scana Energy Skybox.
1: Sucking it up.
0: Sucking it up.
1: Just
0: that's
1: like
0: right.
1: Coach Smart said, baby.
0: That's right.
1: I like that.
0: 25 pounds of equipment. It is amazing, too.
1: Well, it is.
0: Think of all that.
1: But I heard him in one of his press conferences. Somebody asked him about the heat, and he said, you know, over my 11 years here, they've kept all those stats. This year has been an average of like 96.2 degrees for their practice sessions.
0: Right.
1: So it's going to be a little bit hotter today. They're going to be going a little bit crazy because it's that first opening game. But, hey, suck it up.
0: All right, before we get to the Modelo scoreboard update, I want to remind everybody to be sure to follow Georgia Bulldogs All Access on social media by searching at UGA_GBSM. 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
1: You got it. Now we'll take that Modelo scoreboard update, but it's time for Modelo scoreboard update, brought to you by Modelo, the official import beer of your Georgia Bulldogs. 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Please drink responsible. And, you know, football kicked off a couple of nights ago, and we've had some ranked teams play. USC beat Fresno State 39-0. Oklahoma, our opponent in 4 weeks, 51-0 over UTEP. Miami looked pretty good down there against Sanford, 45-6. got some big other games. That Georgia Tech game was a blow to the Tech people at the end of the game, but Colorado snuck by. West Georgia, Kennesaw State took pretty much care of them, 47-0. So
0: we had an in-state battle there the other night.
1: Some in-state finals, yeah. Today we got some big games out there, as everybody know. I think tonight's going to be the one that everybody wants to see. The Tigers will be battling the Tigers in Death Valley. Both of their stadiums are called Death Valley, right?
0: That's right. Did you realize, too, there was, like, off-the-field stuff going on, too, with LSU?
1: You know what? They got a new coach, didn't they?
0: Yeah, I think they do, yeah.
1: I think I heard something about it.
0: I'll just be glad when they kick off.
1: Yeah.
0: You know?
1: It'll be great.

0: generation of Braves fans are used to having the Braves be comfortably ahead. Yeah. Then you can kind of just, you know, you can keep up with the score in September, but you don't have to get right into it because we got football games going on.
1: Yeah, and if you love them that much, you can go live right next to the stadium. I mean, they got an unbelievable
0: yes, they do.
1: Setup over there.
0: Yes, they do.
1: Pretty crazy. And this setup here is about the best there is in college football, so everybody's going to have a great time. Drive careful coming up here, and we're going to have to jump into our six-pack pick of the game. You know what this is, you know. This is something Jeff came up with one night.
0: Jeff's good at these kind
1: of
0: things.
1: Yeah, he said he had it in a dream, and all of a sudden we're picking three keys to the game.
0: Okay.
1: And so we'll pick three each, which 3 + 3 = 6.
0: That's where we get the six-pack.
1: Six-pack. We've been trying to get a six-pack sponsor for like 12 years, and that hadn't worked.
0: So Modelo can't do that either.
1: You know,
0: we'll talk to Alan Thomas about that.
1: Yeah, we'll have to try to
0: yes.
1: push that. We'll push that and see, and maybe we could get them to get us internet also.
0: Just baby steps.
1: Just baby steps.
0: Yeah, that's right.
1: Baby steps. Just giving
0: we'll
1: something
0: things.
1: And taking something.
0: Yes.
1: So,
0: the longest of journeys start with one small
1: So this
0: step.
1: Is your first game with me. Gosh, it's going to be a long career, let me tell you. You're going to go first.
0: Oh, I get to go first, too.
1: Yeah, you get to go first.
0: Well, we kind of stole, you know, we're talking about keys to the game.
1: Yep.
0: And I don't know how this one falls, but what would be a zero penalties would obviously be what you would like, but a clean game. So however you want to put that out there.
1: Efficiency.
0: All right.
1: An efficient
0: can we do that?
1: Today.
0: Can I take that for number one?
1: I like it. My number one I'm going to go with, and we talked about it earlier, and I told you you couldn't take it.
0: I know. You stole it.
1: So I'm going to get it out right now. Time of possession. I think time of possession tells a lot when you're in a game like this. Time of possession tells control of the game, the tempo of the game, means you're driving the ball. The only way you don't want to see time possession as a win is if you're just making big play. And that's you know, scoring on long touchdowns, scoring very quick. That would be nice to see, but I think at the end of the game you want to see about a 40-20, maybe even a 43-17.
0: Okay. All right. So you got time of possession. You say if the Dogs keep it for 43 minutes,
1: yeah,
0: I kind of like their chances.
1: Yeah.
0: I like their chances anyway.
1: Yeah.
0: Yes.
1: I like 4 or 3 minutes.
0: Yes.
1: I like their chances.
0: Yes. Well, that does go back to what I wanted to see, too, today is the I know this is probably going to be kind of a tired thing. Are we beating a dead horse with this? But the receivers,
1: yeah.
0: How are they going to look today?
1: I don't think they're beating any dead horse.
0: A minimal or zero drops, crisp routes, and that kind of thing that you want to see from your receiving core. And I guess I'm throwing the tight ends in there, too, but
1: yeah.
0: More the receivers as much as anything.
1: No, absolutely, absolutely. I like the receivers thing, and I'm going to match that a little bit
0: okay.
1: with talking about how the tight ends are used. I think that tight ends are going to be split out a little bit more. We have great blocking tight ends, but they're also tremendous athletes. They're tall, they're long, they can catch, they got speed. I want to see how Bobo uses it. Probably not going to show us too much this first game, but you're going to see those tight ends in there working and blocking. Keep an eye on them.
0: And it's such a maybe deciding factor in a lot of these games with the pro throws and the Riddells and the Luckies. I mean, we have got some serious
1: tight ends. Without a doubt, with Todd Hart, this is tight end you.
0: Yeah, absolutely. All right, so my third key to the game is, and this is, again, another one that's easy to say. Maybe it goes back to efficiency. I don't know, but no injuries.
1: No.
0: Are you,
1: I love
0: hey, there's
1: that.
0: A key to the game. Just get through it. And stay healthy.
1: No, I think that's probably the number one key to it all. And I'll round out our six-pack with I want to see the running backs. I want to see these guys run the ball. I want to see yardage on there. I want to see us go for at least 230 yards on the ground. 230 yards on the ground against Tennessee State. That will be a good win for Georgia and a lot to build on, a lot of good film.
0: The other night, I know it wasn't the prettiest of games. It was a close game.
1: Yeah.
0: But I believe Colorado outrushed Tech. It was like 185-50.
1: Well, you know, this early in the season, that's what that running the ball does.
0: Yeah.
1: It goes right into that time possession, keeping the ball away from your opponent. If they can't score, they can't win.
0: That's right.
1: That's what it
0: and
1: is.
0: Tech with no offensive touchdowns. But Georgia's power offense, that's what the Dogs want to do.
1: Yeah, I think that's what they've been building for. That's what they've been working for. And, you know, this is the game. You got to go out there and do it. The conditions are there for it. The opponent's there for it. Now you just got to go out there and be efficient, clean, and get out of this thing healthy.
0: So you and I used to do this. This is funny. Before this, the network that we know it now, this was a long time ago. This was back 20 years ago.
1: Yes, it was.
0: You and I did.

0: the local fifth quarter show together. It was always so much fun. It was so much fun. I know, though, and I don't want to step on any shoes here because I want to make sure I got all this right. You and Jeff would always finish this segment with a score prediction. Is that right?
1: Okay. We would.
0: Yeah. And so when we did this together, Jeff, 20 years ago, we had a final score. We didn't have to predict anything. We didn't have a pregame show.
1: That's right.
0: So it was a little easier to know the score then. But I just want to make sure this is when you guys would do this.
1: This is when we do it. And then they usually, that's when they escort us out of here right after we pick the game.
0: Absolutely. So is there, do you go first? Do I go first?
1: No, it would always be funny because we would listen to Jeff and Jeff would say, like, today's game would probably, Jeff would pick, let me see, 21-19.
0: I was going to say, he'd say Tennessee State 19, Georgia 20.
1: Yeah.
0: Or 21.
1: What the? Yeah. What are you watching?
0: I love it.
1: So this is it. You go first, bud. This is yours. Throw it out there.
0: I love this matchup for obvious reasons. Yeah. And I don't want to, like, just sit there and say, well, the Dogs are just going to get off the bus, get in the locker room, come out on the field, win the game. I mean, they still got to do what they've got to do, and I feel like they will. And in the game like this, I know Georgia is a huge favorite. And I mentioned this earlier in the show. Georgia's 9-0 against FCS opponents, but 0-9 against the spread. He does not run it up. He has a lot of respect. So with the score being potentially what it could be, the heat, that kind of thing, this may not be a 60-minute game as we know it if there is a shorter second half. How about Georgia 43, Tennessee State 3?
1: Wow, I like
0: 43
1: that.
0: 43-3.
1: I like that. You know, it's kind of crazy because I've already thought about mine, and I thought you were going to steal my number. I'm going 44-0.
0: 44-0.
1: Which is going to be hard, but I'm putting a little onus on the second and third teamers when they get in there. They got to play at a high level, and I think they've been doing that. It's what I've been seeing in the scrimmages, so I like where we're at. But a lot of fun. It's we're kicking off our new career. And,
0: well, thank you for having me aboard. I'm really excited.
1: You did a wonderful job, man.
0: Well, thank you, Kevin. And by the way, I don't want to let the hour go by before at least a quick special teams report because we're in great shape there.
1: Yeah, we are. I'll tell you what, Thornton now a Minnesota Viking, we lost a weapon. And Drew Miller's really done well. Drew, he finished in the Sugar Bowl last year with Thornton hurt himself, so he had four punts for 39.8 yards. That's pretty darn good in a big game.
0: Yeah.
1: Putting in right there. But before that, he had six punts for 48 yards. I like his hang time. I like his style. He's strong. He's directional. And he doesn't miss that direction. I think that's the important thing. When you're a directional punter, you can't come across and have everybody run to the right sideline. That ball lands on the left sideline.
0: That's right. That's right.
1: You'll be turned into a tackler real quick. So we don't have that problem. And then Peyton Woodring is top notch. 17 and 19 field goals last year. 54-54. Hadn't missed an extra point since he's been here. 59 of 67 field goals.
0: We get into some close games. That's
1: he's
0: going to be important.
1: He's kicked the big games. He's kicked the big kicks. And I think, right now he's probably looking at 55 yards and in is his distance. And that's powerful with a team like that.
0: 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I'll see you afterwards.
1: We'll see you afterwards here high above Sanford Stadium.
0: That's right, the Scana Energy Skybox. Thanks to Road Dog. Thanks to Talik. Thanks.
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8: Glory, glory, Georgia football is back today from the 15th largest stadium in the world. Third-ranked UGA starts a new quest for a third national championship in six seasons and a third consecutive SEC title as Georgia hosts Tennessee State in a 3:02 kickoff between the hedges. Hello, Bulldog Nation. It's your old buddy Hondo on the radio, and our countdown to the birth of a new campaign is now less than 3 hours hence, and the season is not the only thing fresh out of the wrapping paper here. It's a pleasure to welcome our new play-by-play tandem on the air now, but for the first to the old business, you know, you have to do old business before new business when you're running a meeting, and this is a meeting. DJ Shockley, Lauren Smith, how you guys doing?
9: Doing well. Glad to see the new faces. Well, they're not new faces, but hey, glad to see the guys here, and always glad to have Lauren back in the build. Lauren?
10: Hey, I'm glad there was a malfunction. I think we ought to do it through September in this booth.
9: I'm with you, Lauren.
10: Yeah. I grew up in a cotton patch, and I have plowed a tractor all day long with nothing but a bathing suit. And they say you ought to get used to it with that kind of background, but I never got used to the heat, and I don't like it now.
9: What kind of bathing suit was that, Lauren?
10: It wasn't a Speedo, but
8: it's one of those ones that went down to the knees, and then, you know, it was all one piece. And
9: I didn't know if it was the birthday suit, bathing suit, or no. I was just asking.
8: Anyway, right now to new business, the truth, neither of these new voices to Georgia football, as you were saying, is by any means a stranger to the Bulldog Nation. Jeff Dantzler, he served as the beloved voice of Lady Bulldogs basketball for 33 seasons, Georgia baseball for 32. He moves into the play-by-play chair, and he is joined by one of Georgia's all-time greats as our color analyst, John Stinchcomb, SEC champion.
9: Yes, sir.
8: All-American, the two-time academic All-American, Super Bowl champion, and a whole lot more. Fellas, congratulations on your appointments, and it's going to be a wonderful charge for both of you.
11: Well, this is a dream come true for me, and just to be here with everyone, and obviously DJ, an SEC championship quarterback, one of our all-time greats, and Hondo, you and Lauren and Chris Schiavone, and of course the famous road dog Adam Gillespie, and with John Stinchcomb, as you said, one of our most decorated student athletes of all time, like Shock. They shared an SEC championship in 2002, member of the University of Georgia Circle of Honor, academic All-American, and that Super Bowl championship in 2 from 2009, so special. And John got to go up with Drew Brees for his Hall of Fame induction. And as John was such a great student, I loved college, but going to class and studying weren't my strong suits in college.
8: Yeah, you majored in friendship, didn't you?
11: Yes. So I always said, much like the record for the most home runs between two brothers is 768. Hank Aaron hit 755. I'm the Tommy Aaron of our cumulative GPA group. John and I have a sweet little combined 6.01. I'm rolling in there, though. But we somehow did make it through. So whether you make it through as a decorated academic All-American or just kind of get your way through. Now, when Kevin came back and finished, he broke my record for longest undergraduate stint. Mm-hmm. So we've got quite some accolades on both ends of the spectrum. And we always joke, too, with KB, he won everything. But Drew did get something that Kevin didn't get, academic All-American.
8: That's right. There's no doubt. Stinch, great to have you aboard, bud.
12: Great to be a part of this. You know, we stand on the shoulders of the giants who came before us. And just to have this opportunity to work alongside you and the rest of the crew, we're all excited. And, you know, like most of the Dog Nation out there, we're excited about these dogs in 2026 and what they can show the world what they're all about this year.
8: We will talk about football. Hang on just a second. Go ahead, Shock.
9: I was just saying, JD, I appreciate the kind words, but there's no way I will be in the same sentence with my man Stinch. Did you see how long his accolades started with Hondo and you? Like, no chance. I mean, I just played a little bit. Stinch does so much more. No chance.
12: Shock, you know better. I played offensive line, so the only reason we get recognition is the guys behind us do exceptionally well. It makes us look a little bit better. So half that's because of you anyway.
8: Isn't that great? All right, we'll come back. We'll talk football with the four of these. But first, we're going to pause for 10 seconds. For station identification, this is the Bulldog Sports Network.
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8: Well, for our fans who like to come by and say hello to us when we're out on the Scanna stage outside the UGA bookstore, we are not there today. We had a little hiccup with some crossed wires, so we are broadcasting from our broadcast booth here on the Claude Felton level of the press box at Sanford Stadium. But we hope to be back and ready to rock down there on the Scanna stage, take pictures with people, come by, do all that fun stuff again next week. All right, how about some opening thoughts on the 2026 edition of our Bulldogs? JD.
11: I think this team has tremendous potential to do great things. And whenever you're talking about Kirby Smart, expectations are going to be high. They're always great at Georgia, but with Kirby, it's next level. Nine straight years in the top 10, nine straight years in major bowls, the back-to-back national titles in 21 and 22, still the only school in the playoff era to do that. Two-time reigning SEC champions for the last 5 years in the playoffs. And what I'm so proud of as well, right there with all those championships, eight in a row against Tech, nine in a row against Florida. Nine in a row against Auburn, nine in a row against Tennessee, eight out of nine against Florida, five straight against Florida. That's 34-2 against Florida, Auburn, Tech, and Tennessee since 2017. I heard Mike Krzyzewski say one time the key to happiness in sports, and I guess in life in general, is to make today the good old days. Well, we're not in the good old days. We're in the great old days. It is an unprecedented run of greatness, and I fully anticipate this team has all the capabilities to end this season in the other Clark County, the one in Las Vegas, Nevada.
8: Come on, baby.
10: Well, Neil, I really appreciate what Jeff said about Kirby, because since his second year, he has been in a position to win it all right on up until this year. So we naturally want to get in the playoffs again. If you do, anything can happen. But I like it that this is a place where you just feel like you're going to be in the hunt for the championship when you kick off the season like today. And I think that's just a tremendous tribute to him. I've spent a lot of time with him and the coaches this year. He's very, very I've never seen him where he appeared to be more in his element, more in his skin, more comfortable than he is now. But that fire in the belly, it's still there, and it'll always be there. And I don't want to talk about sad days, but that will be a sad day when he comes, because he is on top of everything. I hear him when he talks to the team. He's always in a positive frame of mind, but he lets them know when they've had a bad practice, and he lets them know when they've had a bad play, and he wants to do it as a teaching exercise, teach them to do better, to do it right. And that's hard now, because NIL has made all of these guys pretty independent thinking. And while he does the best job, I feel like, of anybody in the country, or as good as anybody, you just have to realize that's a tough thing to manage.
11: And Hondo, before we get the thoughts from two of our all-time greats here, talk about on top of all the things we've done. How about at Sanford Stadium since 2017, 53-2. Yeah. And here in this decade, we're 34-1 between the hedges. And to be great, you need to win at home, and you need to win your state. We won eight straight against Tech, and that home record is just astounding.
8: It's phenomenal.
9: JD, first off, I love that in your first appearance here, you're already throwing shots at Tech, which I love. It just happened. Obviously, Tech taking a big L the other night. Love to take a shot anytime you can.
8: Did Tech lose?
9: I think it happened. I think it did happen.
8: Did you get my
9: dramatic
8: text?
9: Dramatic form right there.
8: Did you get my text at 12?
11: There were some very good group texts that were floating around. We've all got our different threads with different guys on it. I think all of our phones were blowing up midnight.
9: But, you know, this is going to be a fun year. And you look at, you know, the energy that Kirby continues to bring. I had the chance to talk to him early this week, and, you know, I asked him, hey, you're going into your 11th year. We know how detail-oriented yard, you still get excited. You still get have the butterflies in your stomach. He said, absolutely. You can watch any practice. You can watch any time you're around him in a building. The guy's locked in as any. And when you look at great programs, it starts with the guy who's running it. And you continue to say Kirby continues to set the bar high and says, you know what, just going to the playoffs is not good enough. This is a program from since he's got here has always talked about we want to win national championships, and this year is no different. Got tons of talent coming back, tons of experience, a lot of guys who played, a lot of young talent as well. It's going to be fun to see how this staff puts those guys in positions to make a bunch of plays this year, and I can't wait to see it, you know, go down between these hedges and also all around the country.
12: Yeah, why not us? Why can't it be Georgia? You look across the nation, and there's plenty of teams that have found some mercenaries, like you said, Hondo, looking for that dollar. But you look at how Georgia is built and the culture that's created, the amount of retention, that was a major focus this past offseason, is making sure guys that are talented stay in-house. And I think that is the reason why Georgia has an advantage over most, is you've created a culture and guys have bought in, and you're led at the front with Kirby and the fact that he's pouring into these guys and they're buying into it. And sometimes it takes some investment of development, and that gets lost when you look at players that bounce from place to place. When you're able to get some consistency, you create synergy. And I think that's what this team can be defined by, is the fact that you do have a good mix of guys that have been a part of this system for a while, and then some new faces that you're blending in. And that seems to be a successful ratio and aspect of all the teams that have won in recent years. So, again, I go back to, why not us?
8: Talking about consistency of players, the tip of the spear for Georgia, Gunnar Stockton, 24 touchdowns last year, only 5 interceptions, completion rate just a hair under 70%. He's a huge reason why Georgia is a preseason number 3 shock. Let's get into the what would you like to see Gunnar improve on in 2026?
9: You know, I think the obvious things is his ability to be able to continue to anticipate throws, continue to push the football down the field. And I think that's one thing that, you know, a lot of teams really kind of sat down on Georgia offensively was, you know, yeah, there were times where you did push the football down the field, but there were also times where they knew that, hey, Gunnar just didn't want to throw it down the field. And that's not a, you know, something that, you know, he doesn't know. They went into this offseason saying, hey, we want to be more aggressive throwing the football. We want to take those chances. We want to give Gunnar more opportunities. And Coach Bobo has said that during this camp, that he has to dial those plays up. But for me, I think being just anticipating a little bit more, but then also taking care of himself a little bit more too. There are times when we know Gunnar likes to stick his head in there. He likes to get a couple extra yards. I think there are times where, yeah, you can go get it, but then there's other times where, you know what, we got to get on the ground, we got to get out on the sideline.
8: You got to throw the ball out of bounds absolutely. A little quicker. Yeah.
9: Give yourself an opportunity to continue to play this game and be the quarterback we need you to be. But the numbers you mentioned, those are winning numbers. Those are numbers that give you a chance to go win ball games. And that's why Georgia was in the position they were last year. He continues that. And he's a guy that studies. He's a guy that's all about ball. He loves playing for this university. And you love that about him. And he's going to give everything he got. So if he continues what he did last year and just continues to progress, this team's going to be in a great spot.
12: Yeah, I think it starts with the big boys up front. You want to push the ball down the field? What do you need, Shaq?
9: Very true.
12: You need time.
9: Take care of me, baby.
12: Yeah, you got to be confident that I can sit in the pocket and make my reads and take the time that it takes to let your receivers break loose. So I think with the development of the offensive line, the fact that this time last year we're talking about there were holes that needed to be filled, I don't think we had that right now. I think you give him an opportunity in year 2 as a starter to come into this season going, I can trust the folks around me to allow me that space. Now, later in the season, did he have it? Maybe he had it. But you'd also created these habits of, we need your feet to bail us out consistently. And hopefully, as you start this season, we're a lot further along to where he can trust the process, trust his reads and the development of those around him so that you can push the ball down the field. I think it starts up front, and I think they're in a much better space.
10: Well, Neil, I always remember what Dan McGill said. He says, first of all, to win, first of all, you got to have the horses. Everybody knows you can't win without the horses. Then you got to have injury good luck. And it helps if your opponents have injury bad luck. And you got to have coaches who do more good than harm. That was his summary of what it takes to win. And I love this team, and I love the attitude. I love what's going on here in preseason. But I have to be honest and say I don't see the second and third teamers as that we had experience in the years when we won the back-to-back national championships. So this team needs good health. And if it does, I think it can compete with anybody. And I just love Gunner like everybody else. He's he may be the nicest kid on the team until the whistle blows and he turns his like flipping a switch.
13: Yeah.
10: The tougher it is. I talked to his high school coach just last week, and he said they were having a walkthrough one day in high school, and a guy messed up and, you know, went in and lit him up a little bit. So he slammed the ball down and said, "Let's go. That's what we're going to do." So he likes it tough. And I know Kirby, when he talked to the Atlanta Touchdown Club, he said, "Wouldn't trade him to anybody. He might not be the best talent, but he's as tough as there is."
9: Lauren, I said this. I disagree with one thing you said about not having talent or having the depth up front. We got Stinch. Stinch can go back. We know this. He got an inherent eligibility. We can put him back on the roster. We know kids are coming back from
11: he's
9: the NFL
11: like
9: now.
11: He's tight end weight, though,
9: yeah.
11: Now.
9: Yeah, yeah, that might be. Yeah, that might be.
12: Do you know him? A judge in South Georgia? That's all you need. Judge.
9: Very true. Very true.
13: Lane Kiffin has already reached out. All right, you're listening to the Napa Auto Parts Tailgate Show. 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Our stadium engineer is the road dog, Adam Gillespie. He is assisted by Chris Schiavone, and thanks very much to wife Jackie for the cookies. Thank you, Jackie. Okay. Talik Pratt is our studio producer with Mike Coulter pitching in. And we do have a virgin sighting down at our Scana stage that we're not on today. Brandon Joseph is our new engineer here, and he is working with us all this year on the broadcast. Number three, Georgia, ready to lift off from Dooley Field at Sanford Stadium versus Tennessee State. We will kick at 3:02, and we'll return with JD and Stinch and Shock and Lauren after these words. 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
23: Play fake. Gunner going to keep it. Roll to the right. Now throw to the end zone. Lucky wide open. Touchdown to the tight end. Lawson Lucky on the right side of the end zone. And there's that touchdown to tack on six more.
13: That Gunner to Lawson Lucky strike made it 28-10 as Georgia trampled Texas in 2025. Thanks for tuning in to the Napa Tailgate Show. How hot is it in Athens? You can drive by the tailgaters. You see the fried chicken. You see the potato salad. And you can see the eggs frying on the hoods of their cars. Man, it is hot out there. 97 degrees forecast for a high today as Georgia welcomes Tennessee State to a first-time matchup between these teams. Coach Smart has said that this August stood out as probably the hottest camp we've had. John Stinchcomb, hottest game you remember from your playing days?
12: Shock was a part of this. 2002 in Tuscaloosa against Alabama.
9: Goodness gracious.
12: I'm fairly certain that the devil left in the third quarter. It was just too hot for him. So I do remember we were on the field, and there were paramedics just dragging people out in the stands.
9: Unbelievable.
11: Well, that game was in October, too, so it snuck up on you. Like, this is one. It's going to be hot, right? It's Labor Day weekend in Georgia. It's going to be hot. It's those ones that get up on you in late September, early October that really kind of shock the system. When you've gotten that false fall, that first little cool morning here and there, those are the ones that will really jump up and get you.
9: I remember 2003 going to Clemson.
11: Oh, the opener.
9: Opener.
11: Oh,
9: 12 o'clock noon.
11: So
9: you talking about cooking, and I thought Alabama was worse. This one might have topped it a little bit because guys on the sideline, I mean, we were just like chugging salt tablets like it was nothing.
13: Yeah, that was something indeed. Lauren, I remember we had Danny Ford on when we were at Clemson for that game. We were laughing. I got him to tell his Brent Musburger story, you know, where he stole Musburger, where Musburger stole his car.
11: Yeah,
13: remember that? Musburger goes in, he interviews Danny Ford before a game, and he steals Danny's car because Danny had said he left the keys up in the and the visor, steals his truck. And Danny's looking out his office window. He sees Musburger driving away. Of course, he calls the cops and tells them. And the cops, you know, take Musburger in. And Musburger's freaking out, going, no, wait, I'm Brent Musburger. This is a prank. And the cops were in it. I always think of that.
12: That's
13: from
12: fantastic.
13: That Clemson game.
12: That's quite a prank.
13: It was something. All right. And let's move on now to who's going to catch the ball. Okay. JD, we're not going to have Zachariah Branch to make 86 catches and turn short little gains into medium gains. They weren't even long gains. Who's going to catch the ball for Georgia this year?
11: I think you could start with a tremendous collection of tight ends. And Todd Hartley's the best in the business. And with Elias Williams, Ethan Barbour, Jaden Riddell, and the aforementioned Lawson Lucky, that's a great group. I think Kirby has a tremendous amount of confidence in our young players, the 5 second-year guys, and I think I'm going to also throw in Caden Prothro and Craig Dandridge as well. Georgia, we had that great run with Ladd McConkey, George Pickens, A.D. Mitchell, Jermaine Burton, Marcus Roseme, Jack Saint. The last 2 years, we were more heavily involved in the transfer portal. I think the fact that Isaiah Canyon is the only transfer that we went out and got this season, that to me is a 30,000 feet above indicator that Kirby's got a lot of confidence in these young receivers in the program to go along with Canyon and London Humphreys.
12: I would say the fact that Canyon comes in and the role that he fills opens up the door for the rest of these guys. So a guy like Sakovi, who a little bit smaller in stature, could probably fill a similar role. He's not Zachariah Branch. I don't think you want him to be.
9: Yeah.
12: But he's that slot receiver that, you know, as you – when we use the term tight end, it's such a misnomer at this point, right? Like, Lucky, he's a guy that can put his hand in the dirt and line up next to a tackle in a three-point stance. A lot of these tight ends are extended and just oversized slot receivers. So you look at the roster, and it may have a TE next to it, not a WR, but they play the role of receiver half the time anyway. You throw into the mix some returning faces. Humphreys is a guy that yeah, despite the fact that all the names that you go through, whether it's Talon Taylor, who, you know, can't wait to see what he can do, I'm with you. I'm in that camp. I can't wait to see what he can do. But Humphreys is a guy that continues to be in that starting lineup, and he's there for a reason. Not only can he block effectively, but he's a receiver that when he was in Vandy a couple years ago, he led the team. So he's very capable. There's plenty of options out there. I think, you know, you look at this second year with Gunner at the helm, and you give him more time, there's plenty of weapons that he can find.
9: Yeah, I think Stinch brings up a great point of you just got to call these guys pass catchers now because of a way that Vrabel wants to use these guys, especially the tight ends and the receivers. I mean, you see tight ends split way outside wide playing like a Z or X, and you look like, okay, this guy's a guy who can play multiple spots. So this is going to be a group that I think it has to be done by committee. And both you guys mentioned, you know, a plethora of guys who can get the job done. Now it's time to go show it when it really matters. A lot of talented guys, a lot of guys coming in here with a lot of hype, five-star guys. Now it's time to go showcase it now on this field and see if you can be one of those guys you can lean on, because you're going to need guys to go win this year. And it's going to take a little bit more on the outside, and it's going to have guys to have to go out and make plays. So it's going to be fun to see how these guys, you know, get into the groove of it and see who's going to be that playmaker this year, like we had to go to when Zachariah was a guy and Kobe went down. So we'll see who those are.
13: Lauren, Tennessee State, not exactly a powerhouse opponent. 97-degree temperature. Coach Smart didn't come out and exactly challenge the crowd this week, our fans, but he sure let them know that he'd like to see people get out here and brave the heat.
10: Well, everybody that we know has some connection to the outdoors. Playing golf, gardening, doing all those kinds of things. So just treat it like it's a day in the backyard. Come on out and support the team.
13: Yeah, where's Kermit Perry when we need him? Just turn the hoses on our fans. For those of you not old enough to remember, Google it. Time now for our Primerica Player of the Week. Do you have a Player of the Week for us, Laura?
10: Yes, Chris Cole. I just got a note, and I was looking up his background that I got from Leland Barra, but he's had a very good fall, and he's really been turning heads with his dedication, leadership, and the coaches really have him highly regarded in terms of helping us solidify his part of the team, and he's really an outstanding young man. We're happy to recognize him this week. I'd like to thank Primerica for supporting our program, and also, again, to Leland Barra.
11: Yeah, let me throw this in too, Chris Cole. He is a pre-med major. This
12: My
11: kid
12: man.
11: Is brilliant. He is sharp. And you talk about one of the leaders of this defense. And when you look at guys like Cole, then on the back end with Ellis Robinson and K.J. Bolden, when your best players are your leaders, my goodness, the trickle-down effect of that, it just makes the coaches' jobs a lot easier.
13: All right, very good. Thank you, gentlemen. Primerica. Championing. How's that for a tough one? Hello, Primerica. They've been our sponsor here for like 25 years. I'm friends with so many of the people who've been at the top of the company. Sorry. Primerica, championing middle-income families' financial game plan for a more secure financial future. All right, Tennessee State played Jackson State last Saturday at Vanderbilt Stadium, with Jackson State eking out a 26-24 victory. Today, the Tigers take on our third-ranked Bulldogs. There are no Larry Munson highlights in the vault for Tennessee State. It's the first time we've ever played them. But Jeff and I talked about it, and we said, I think we can think of another school from Tennessee where we might have some highlights. So we're going to jump back to 2001 for a Larry Munson highlight. Right out of the vault. The boys are back in town. Boys are back in town. This is the Bulldog Sports Network.
0: No more talking. No more hype. 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
30: Tennessee playing what amounts to a 4-4 fake. And there's a touchdown! Touchdown, my God, a touchdown! We threw it to Haynes! We just dumped it with 5 seconds left! My God almighty, did you see what he did? David Green just straightened up, and we snuck the fullback over. Haynes is keeping the ball. Haynes has come running all the way across to the bench. We just dumped it over. It's 26-24. We just stepped on their face with a hobnail boot and broke their nose. We just crushed their face.
13: Maybe not a highlight from today's opponent, Tennessee State, but most def a gold medal highlight from the Munson Vault in 2001 up at Tennessee. DJ Shockley, John Stinchcomb, what fun that day must have been.
11: Well, obviously, I guess what, Shock, you were redshirt
13: that
11: year.
13: He was redshirt.
11: Stinch was starting. You know what I remember most about that? That was right around a month after 9/11. And just being a Georgia fan to the next day, pick up the paper and look at the sports section first.
13: Yeah.
11: It was a very, very special win. And it had been a minute since we had won up there. They had beat us five in a row, but you go back to 1980. Now, we didn't start playing Tennessee every year until 92, but that was a very special win. That team did not go on to win a championship, but I felt like that win helped set the table for 2002. I don't know if we go win in Tuscaloosa that next year, if we go win at Auburn without that win.
31: Or Billy
11: in Knoxville.
31: Or Billy Bennett.
11: Yes, and I mean, you could go back to like in 65, Georgia didn't win the championship that year, but we beat Alabama, we beat Michigan, and that helped set the table for the 66 SEC championship team. So I like what Shock just said, pop the top. That game in 01 in Knoxville, I think, showed us that we could get over the top.
31: JD, your brain is amazing. You said 66 right there?
11: Oh, yeah.
12: Encyclopedia Brown right there.
31: I don't know if people notice, but he's not looking at anything. These stats are just coming straight off the dome right here. I mean, it's unbelievable.
13: I nicknamed the Walking Bulldogs Encyclopedia about two decades ago. I said he's just a walking encyclopedia.
11: Oh, man.
13: He's amazing.
12: So you're telling me we were part of that game? I was there. I think I have some memories of it.
31: No doubt.
12: I remember how it felt like the field was shaking. It was so loud. Yeah. And then for that moment with Ron catching in the back of the end zone, how quiet it got with the lone exception of the small slice of Georgia fans that were there, and then being able to make it back to Athens and celebrating.
11: That was an early kick.
12: Celebrating with the fans back in Athens.
31: Special night. P44 Haynes.
12: That's it.
31: What it is.
11: And by the way, David Green just sent us all a nice tweet and text and said, "Go Dogs." So that was obviously what with Greedy and Shock.
12: Do you think he wanted a shout out, Andrew?
31: For sure.
12: Texas?
31: Greeny say, yeah.
13: Hi, Greeny. How you doing, buddy? All right, Shock and Stinch are sitting at the check-in table. They are ready to re-enter the conversation in just a minute. We're going to talk about Georgia offense, some running backs, some offensive line. Number three, Dogs hosting the Tigers of Tennessee State. We will kick at 302 Bulldogs Sports Network.

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8: 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Chauncey Bowens, he ripped him a new one.
9: 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We are in the Scana booth with John Stinchcomb and DJ Shockley. We had Micah Morris. He was the only guy last year who started every game at one position for the Dog Stinch. Let's see what we had. We had three starters at right guard, two different left tackles, two different centers, four right tackles. And even with that hodgepodge of youngsters playing, well, we still ran the ball really well. Talk to me about our running game and our offensive line as we look forward to 2026.
10: It will still be a staple of this offense. I think you're defined by who you are and who this team is going to be is a run-first offense that has play-action pass off of it. You just got too many weapons in the backfield, too many weapons at tight end, not to recognize that that's going to be a staple of your identity. And when you look at it, last year you just ran through the litany of players that started for Georgia in a number of spaces, and you saw the impact that not having Drew Bobo at the end of the year had just, I think, in the overall performance. I think Tolliver came in there and did an admirable job at center, but the cohesion was lost when you had so many young players of Juan Gaston and Glover who were freshmen starting by that point in the season. When you don't have that anchor point in the middle who can get everyone on the same page quickly and ID, and you know, you don't have to think as much. And I think that's the advantage. So you look at this group heading into 26, and it's a good mix of some veterans like Drew Bobo and hopefully a very healthy Ernest Green, who is a different player when he's healthy and what we've seen at times when he's battling through injuries, and then the addition of some younger faces, Glover and Gaston, who got a ton of work last year, and then Zakai Hilton, who's blown camp away since he's been here. So you got three young guys and two veterans, and it seems to be a really healthy mix up front.
9: That's our O-line grouping shock. Great stable of thoroughbreds in the backfield.
11: Yeah, you got to have it. I mean, Stinch just went through the litany of guys that you got to have up front, the experience, the guys who played. I love the fact that even those guys were young, they got some really valuable experience last year playing in some household environments, playing in some big-time ball games. So the experience is there even though they're young. And then you add that to what is probably a more experienced backfield with obviously Chauncey and Nate being the bell cows. You got guys who want to tote it. And both those guys have gotten a little bit bigger, a little bit stronger. Coach Smart has talked to them about being more explosive. He wants them, hey, make a couple people miss and let's go to the house with it. So it's going to be fun to see if they can actually do that more this season. But you are very, very well off in that backfield as well as up front. And as we know in this league, if you can't run the football, it's going to be hard to win ball games. And that's something that Coach Smart has prided himself on is we're going to run the football, and I don't care if they know it or not. You got to be able to finish games running the rope.
9: All right, fellas, thank you. And thanks to our UGA bookstore for outfitting our radio crew today in some awesome polos. 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At 3:02, we will speak with the new voice of Georgia football, Jeff Dantzler, in about 10 minutes here on the Bulldog Sports Network.
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18: This week on the impact of positive energy, presented by Georgia Power, we talk to Tim Early, CEO of Make-A-Wish Georgia. Tim, whose wish is getting fulfilled today?
19: Wesley is one of our wish kids. He's actually visiting from our Central Florida chapter. He lives in Melbourne, Florida, but he and his family are lifelong Georgia Bulldog fans. It's everything. So I often tell people that the magic behind everything we do, the magic behind every wish we grant, is community. It's the very thing that empowers us to be able to grant these life-changing wishes. And having partnerships with Georgia Athletics, who helps us to provide some of these wonderful experiences, is really special. And then you have partners like Georgia Power that really come in and help it make it all happen. And in fact, Georgia Power is one of our biggest sources of volunteers throughout the entire state. They just find ways to get their people involved and help out whenever we need them. I don't want people to underestimate just how special this moment will be for Wesley and his family. We just here in Georgia do hundreds of wishes a year, and we've done wishes like this before. I've seen kids in stadiums, professionally, minor league, different venues. So I know the energy and the excitement that this can bring. But I'm also a Georgia Bulldog, and I've been in Sanford Stadium, so what Wesley is going to experience, I expect that to be next level.
18: Thanks, Tim. Georgia Power is committed to keeping the lights on for its 2.7 million customers across the Peach State. Now back to the Tailgate Show.
8: Texas football on their own 16-yard line. Arch Manning, pressure up the middle, avoids it, rolls right, pump fakes, now pressure again. Gabe Harris going to get him. The sack back on the 8.
9: Back with Lauren Smith to take us down memory lane on the Napa Tailgate Show. Good morning or good afternoon, everybody. Lauren, 1959, a championship year for the Red and Black, and you have fond memories of one game to share.
20: Yes, it was opening game, 1959, early September, and Bear Bryant was in his second year at Alabama, and it was just a tremendous game. Georgia had a good team, and that was Tarkington and Fran Tarkington and Pat Dazier. And, you know, it's customary to play weak sisters this opening day a lot of times, but we will never forget 2007, what happened at App State and Michigan at Ann Arbor. They got a $400,000 guarantee, and the Michigan was trying to get them to pay to take less of a check. So Coach Jerry Moore said it's an opportunity for a lifetime, and I don't know if he had a premonition, but Las Vegas did not even post a line for the game. And it was a big upset. I think we were probably as good as Alabama, so that wasn't that much of an upset except for the fact that Bear Bryant was coaching at Alabama. And there's reasons for playing these kinds of games, Neil. It's a long season, that physical content that wears on your team, but your young players get experience. Fans are usually in a good mood if you have an opening day victory. And since 1980, Georgia's lost only 7 openers, really, on being on the road. One of my favorites was, as you mentioned, the 59 game. Coach Whitworth had been the key to our success that season. He had been fired from Alabama 2 years ago when Bryant took over. And then we lost a player, Dave Lloyd, who was a brute of a man, and he might punch a teammate out if he didn't like the way he's dressed. So he was not good for morale. Coach Butts and the coaches were crying the blues when he left, but the team was celebrating. So the big play in that game was a 40-yard run by Bill Godfrey, the fullback. And General Nealon, Robert Nealon of Tennessee, was at that game, sold out crowd of 40,000, if you can believe it. And he said it was the most perfect blocking on a scoring play that he had ever seen.
9: Very good. And what happened after that game, Warren? We have about a minute left.
20: Oh, you know, Billy Cannon ran that punt back.
9: Halloween night.
20: 89 yards to beat Ole Miss. And the next week, after celebrating all week in Baton Rouge, Tennessee stopped Billy Cannon on a 2-point conversion attempt that would have won the game. He claimed he scored, but the officials didn't agree, so that knocked them out. So when we played Auburn here, that was the year of Tarkin. There was a great touchdown pass, winning that game 14-13. So the great Cinderella year and a great comeback for Coach Butts, his last SEC championship.
9: Excellent. 1959. Thank you, Lauren. Thanks for sharing those memories with us. Crowd of 40,000 in Sanford Stadium that September afternoon, and the capacity was supposed to be 36. All right, Georgia fans, it's here. Play the Georgia Bulldog Scratcher, and you could win up to $300,000. 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The Georgia Lottery. When you play, Georgia students win. And our Dogs, ranked number 3, getting ready to break the seal on a new season against Tennessee State. It has quite a legacy of producing top athletes, Tennessee State. You may not know that. We will drop info on some of them with our Jeff Dantzler when the Napa Tailgate Show continues in 2 minutes on the Bulldog Sports Network.
0: You know what day it is? 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And here in Dog Nation, game day is like no other. And now, game day isn't just on Saturdays.

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3: 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Stockton keeps it. 10, 5, breaks the tackle. Touchdown as he looks back at the defender who's laying on the turf. Back at the 5. How about that from Gunner?
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4: Oh, it's that Eagles line, and she was terminally pretty, which I always thought was such a cool line. I think of today as being terminally hot. It is hot here in Athens. It's going to be 97 degrees today as Georgia takes on Tennessee State. This is the Napa Tailgate Show. We have Jeff Dantzler with us. JD, we touched on it briefly at the top of the show. It's your new perch here in the play-by-play chair. You must have been over the moon when you got the call.
5: So excited. It's a tremendous opportunity, dream come true. And I'm just so grateful to everyone involved, from Josh Brooks, President Moorhead, Kirby Smart, and everyone who had a hand in this. And this is something I've dreamed about. As always said, it didn't take me long growing up in the 80s to figure out I wasn't going to be the next Herschel Walker, Dominique Wilkins, or Michael Pernforce. So I just wanted to stay involved in sports. And Larry Munson and Dan McGill were my guys. And, of course, getting to grow up around Coach Irk, Russell, and all, it's been in my blood my whole life. So it's a dream come true, and just honored to be here and be a part, a very small part, of an incredible team here for this university that we all love so much.
4: Yeah, well, we look forward to your debut today, and really, really happy for you, JD.
5: Thank you.
4: A payday game for the Tigers from Tennessee State who are here. Are you up for a little Tennessee State sports trivia?
5: Absolutely. We'll start with their alumni or their current guys?
4: Oh, no, just their alumni.
5: Okay.
4: First of all, our teammate, Kevin Butler, your buddy, buddy. Play a little golf with one of the greatest Tennessee State football players
5: ever. Their three best defensive linemen. Stinch might start shivering over here.
4: Yeah.
5: Let's talk Richard Dick, Claude Humphrey, and Too Tall Jones. That's Stinch.
4: Rough lineup, yeah.
5: I mean, who in the world are you going to, you can't double team all three of them, right?
6: No, that's one where you just pray for mercy. You know, run the other way.
7: Yikes.
5: And, of course, Dent, who was the Super Bowl MVP of Super Bowl 20, and all those guys, NFL Hall of Famers, just one of the all-time greats. They've got a great lineage in history there at Tennessee State. They used to win what used to be called the Small College National Championships, and they've turned out a lot of great players. And their head coach, Reggie Barlow's in his second year, and you can tell this is a team that's building. They struggled last year. They went 2-10. They were a substantial underdog last week to Jackson State. They only lost 26-24. They had some bad luck, just a botched exchange on a field goal at the end that would have won it. But Kirby and I have talked and done a few shows there, but you can certainly see that they are moving in the right direction. They are a much improved team this season.
4: Yeah, they had a 17-7 lead in that game and then lost to 26-24 to Jackson State. That game at Vanderbilt Stadium, they had about 30,000 people there. You mentioned Claude Humphrey, and for those who aren't familiar with Claude, he was a Hall of Fame defensive end for the Falcons and then ended up his career in Philadelphia, if I'm not mistaken. But Claude was a phenomenal player when I moved here, moved to Georgia in 1972, and we had Falcon season tickets, so saw him all the time. And Ed Too Tall Jones, my favorite story about him was, he quit the Cowboys. He played for 15 years for the Cowboys and quit to enter professional boxing. And he was for that day and age, folks, he was 6'9", and no one was that big in football. It was such an aberration with Ed Too Tall Jones. And they asked Muhammad Ali, who was still quite the boxer then, they said, what would you say to Ed Too Tall Jones if you were going to fight him? You remember what he said? Timber!
5: But you talk about a tough guy to play defensive end for the Dallas Cowboys in the NFL than to go into professional boxing. But that's... He was quite a guy. And I grew up on NFL films.
4: Yeah.
5: We talk about legends like Claude Humphrey and Too Tall Jones and just getting to see Richard Dent play with the Bears.

0: So I'd watch as much as I could because of Kevin. They've got a very proud history, as we do here at Georgia. And obviously, this is a game that Georgia should win here today. But for Tennessee State, they don't have anything to lose here today. And the big picture coming out of this, when they get into conference play in the Ohio Valley, this game will help them when they get into the league. And I think that's the big picture coming out of a game like this from their perspective.
1: All right, very good. J.D., looking forward to your call.
0: By the way, keep an eye on number zero, Jaden Guy. 9 catches, 148 yards last week. And their quarterback, Daylon Lee, he's one of those dual-threat guys. But Kirby has said, you don't see it as much with the linemen because of the size, but there are skill players who slip through the cracks all the time. And Guy is one of those guys. He's a sophomore, and you kind of look at it and you say, after that first game, he might have some options for next year.
1: Wow. Okay. And Daylon Lee threw for about 255 last week. Yeah, good player.
0: Good player.
1: Very good, JD. Thank you. 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Jeff Dantzler's new partner is here in the booth today. He's a Georgia All-American, SEC champion, and Super Bowl champ. We will come back with John Stinchcomb, talk about the UGA pass rush. 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
11: Well, this crowd is jacked and ready to go. We'll kick it off from the far hash left to right. He will boom it.
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13: King with a play fake to the right. Now will throw a deep ball down the middle. One-on-one coverage and a reaching interception by the Dogs. Ellis Robinson, his fourth interception, picks it off at the Georgia 4.
1: Dogs snuffing out those bees last year, just like Colorado did on Thursday night. We will go for the doubleheader sweep this weekend when Georgia takes on Tennessee State today at 3:02 between the hedges. This is the Napa Tailgate Show. 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We have Bulldogs All-America John Stinchcomb, who is our new color analyst this year. Stinch, great to have you in with us. And let's talk about Georgia's pass rush. Only 20 sacks in 2025. Well, what are we going to do to not improve that, but to greatly improve it?
14: Absolutely. I think it starts with a healthy Gabe Harris, who was coming into his own at the end of last season before the injury. You watched his development in real time. He was a different player towards the end of the year than he was week one. So let's start with some known commodities. Gabe Harris is one of them. Chris Cole is another. Zayden Walker is another guy who's flashed, and that's just guys that we got to see last year. So obviously with the linebacking core, it's been a productive group historically for Georgia. And what I think is going to be the biggest help for this entire pass rush is the secondary. You look at Ellis Robinson and DeMello Jones and that entire secondary, and it's going to cause those quarterbacks to have to hold the ball an extra count or two. There's not a better thing for a pass rush than a quarterback who's making his way through the progression. If he can look at his first wide receiver and pull the string, then you don't really have time to pressure the quarterback. I think the biggest feather in the cap of this defense as they get after the pass rusher, or as get after the passer, is a good secondary. And, you know, with that said, there's still other names that I'm looking forward to seeing today. And as you go into the season, who can be that young up-and-comer? Is it a Chase Linton? Is it someone else that we haven't seen produce on a Saturday that's just chomping at the bit to get their opportunity?
1: Linebacker, you mentioned Chris Cole. He a guy we're going to see move around a lot. Is he that type? He's that type of guy. Isn't he?
14: He's too athletic to just limit his opportunities to being a dropping linebacker. And that's always been a position group of strength for Georgia.
1: Look
14: at the interior backers, and we've got guys that can run sideline to sideline. You watch the film, and it's a position of speed, and he's got the length to really challenge tackles as a pass rusher. And because of the way Georgia deploys their box, their defensive front and their linebackers, it gives you the dynamics and the flexibility to bring players from different positions. And when you have athletes like Chris Cole or Zayden Walker that can play linebacker but also can rush the passer effectively, it allows you to do a heck of a lot more from a defensive scheme standpoint. And Chris Cole, you look at 4.5 sacks last year, in the limited number of times that he rushed the passer, and you say it's just a matter of opportunity for him. The more chances he gets to be a true pass rusher, the higher that number will go, because he's too quick, he's too explosive, and he uses his length for a young player about as well as anyone.
0: Another thing with Chris Cole, you talk about doing things that don't show up on the stat sheet. The Texas game 2 years ago, the one in Austin, he really emerged. Texas's tight ends, a huge part of their offense. And Chris, back to Stinch's point, is such a good athlete. He was taking their tight ends out of the game. And you think about, sometimes you talk about great players we got to see play in Atlanta, a guy like a Deion Sanders. Hey, there might be 3-4 games where he barely got his jersey dirty. The team's not going to throw at him.
1: Right.
0: So the fact that Chris can do things like that, like lock down that tight end and do the things that gets you stats. He had 59 tackles, 4.5 sacks, 7 TFLs. I mean, the guy is just a complete player. And again, he is a coach on the field. As we mentioned earlier, he's a pre-med major. This guy is hyper intelligent. So when you've got that combination there, and as you pointed out too, Hondo, he's a guy that can play all over. And that, like, I think similar to what we saw with Jalen Walker 2 years ago
15: yeah.
0: when he won the Butkus Award. Kirby's third Butkus Award winner, by the way, to go along with Roquan and the Kobe D.
15: Yeah, very good. All right, thank you, fellas. Longhorn Steakhouse and Georgia Football know what it takes to do things the right way. Visit Longhorn for an expertly grilled steak from the official steakhouse of the Georgia Bulldogs. Georgia takes on the Tennessee State Tigers in the 15th largest stadium in the world. We'll kick at 3:02, and we'll get an exclusive scouting report from Coach Kirby Smart with Jeff Dantzler in less than 10 minutes on the Bulldog Sports Network.
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26: Stockton out of the shotgun. Snap it back to Gunner. Fakes the pitch. Stands in the pocket. Throws wide open. Humphreys caught at the 8. Into the end zone. Touchdown, London Humphreys.
15: Gunner Stockton enters today's game ranked 15th for most passing yards in Georgia history. If he completes 11 yards of passes today, Gunner will pass our old friend Hudson Mason for 14th. If he gets 74 yards passing, DJ Shockley slips behind Gunner Stockton, and Gunner would go into the 13th place. Time to throw it down to Dooley Field now to our DJ Shockley. The athletic director interview with Josh Brooks on a football game day is presented by Community Coffee. Shock.
27: Thanks, Hondo. Yeah, and we are literally in the middle of Dooley Field where all the action is going to go down today. Josh, first off, man, how you been? It's been a very interesting offseason. But first off, how you been, man? And are you looking forward to the day?
28: I'm doing great, man. You know, it's nice to be back between the hedges. You know, it feels like we're just together postseason last year, but offseason flew by. But we had a great year last year for all things Georgia athletics, and hoping for an even better year this year. So I'm just excited to be back between the hedges.
27: What's your fans be most excited for this year? I know there was a lot of improvements, upgrades last year. What are you most looking forward to for the fans when they come into Sanford Stadium today?
28: I think great weather today. Nice cool weather. No, I think, you know, we always want to keep elevating the standard here. And whether that's talking about how we operate from fan engagement to marketing, promotions, concessions, you know, it doesn't matter the opponent. We have a standard, like Kirby says, to the players. So nothing too crazy today, but we have a standard we want to perform to. So hopefully when people come here today, they still feel that and see that no matter who the opponent is, no matter what time it is, no matter what the temperature is.
27: Last thing I want to get to you on is obviously there's a business part of this. And you look around, you got Progressive on the field, got Chick-fil-A over here. Just how big is it to be able to have these major brands buying into the brand that is Georgia?
28: Yeah, it's vital. And, you know, when you think about creating new revenue streams, because the money's a big part of what we do nowadays. So the more we can do things like this, it enables us to keep concessions fair price, keeps ticket prices from escalating too much, and donations. So this is all part of the puzzle, because you don't want to pull one lever all the way. You want to pull a bunch of levers a little bit so no one feels the burden of the cost of running operations like this. So it's important to have these things so we spread out the cost of running an operation like this.
27: All right, last thing, we got 30.
28: And we got to pay your fee too. I mean, that's a big.
27: It needs to go up. Last thing, 30 seconds here. What do you want to see from the team today? Obviously, first game of the year, excited to be back at Sanford Stadium. What are your expectations for this team?
28: You know what I'm going to say. I want to see us come out and dominate the line of scrimmage on the offense and defense. You want to establish a run, stop the run, and then everything opens up from there. And then hopefully it's a situation where new faces can get some reps, whether it be on special teams or wherever it be. But you don't take these opponents for granted, but play to the standard. But for me, I want to see us dominate the line of scrimmage.
27: Look forward to it, man. Hey, appreciate you having me. Can I get one of these shirts? I mean, it's pretty beautiful here.
28: With that big salary you got, we'll get you one. The bookstore is right over there.
27: Yeah, $150 over there. All right, appreciate you, Josh, man. Go Dawgs.
28: Go Dawgs.
27: Back to you, Hondo.
15: 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Thank you, Josh. The Georgia Bulldogs Football Radio Network is brought to you by Georgia Power. 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
7: Show. All right, that's it. We'll see.
0: show, Kirby. Opening day here between the hedges. So exciting. Let's talk about our opponents today, Tennessee State. Let's start with our coach, Reggie Barlow. He's really doing a nice job. It's year two. We could see from their first game, this is an improving program.
1: Yeah, I've known Reggie for a long time. He's a really good football coach. He's from the same parts of Alabama I am, and he's done a great job. He went out and made some staff changes, and these guys have much improved from last year, and you saw it last week in their outing against Jackson State.
0: It starts with our quarterback, Daylon Lee. We talked about this earlier in the week. He throws it well. He's a good runner. Those dual-threat quarterbacks, he's capable of giving any defense some problems.
1: Yes, he is. Dual threat, can throw it well, good size. He does a good job avoiding the rush. And, you know, you got to finish on this guy. You got to be able to get him down on the ground.
0: And they've got a guy at wide receiver. His last name is Guy, Jaden Guy. He had 9 catches for 148 yards. And he does what great receivers do. He gets open and he catches a football.
1: Yes, he does. He probably won't be there next year because he is going to get targeted by everybody. But he's talented and had a really good first game.
0: All right, they got some good backs. Their number 2 receiver, Cam Bullock, had 7 grabs. And Brenton Paul, who's their leading rusher, also a very good receiver out of the backfield. So it'll be a good challenge for our linebackers there.
1: Yeah, it's a good one. And they run the ball well. They really do a good job. I'd say what offensively, the coordinator came over from North Carolina Central, and he led that conference in yards, and he's doing a great job there.
0: All right, let's talk about him defensively. Guy that jumped out to me on the back end, Brendan Hale, their safety. This guy had 10 tackles. Really good player.
1: Yeah, he is. They run to the ball now. They are not afraid to get after it and go get you, and it's one of those things they got to do. They got to do a great job. We got to tackle and do what we got to do.
0: All right, let's talk about them up front defensively. They got 2 big guys on the interior. They go 300-plus pounds, and they've got a couple of defensive ends in Brandon Collins and Jalen Price, who both had negative yardage plays in their opener.
1: Yeah, they have. They pursued the ball well, and you know, if we want to do well offensively and be explosive, we can't give up the negative plays, and that's a big part to our success.
0: All right, Kirby, I love talking football history with you. Tennessee State, arguably their most famous alumni, teammates on the Chicago Bears with the great Kevin Butler. How about a little Richard Dent, a Super Bowl MVP, NFL Hall of Famer? And it's fantastic. He is doing some work with his alma mater, helping Coach Barlow in the football program.
1: Yeah, whatever we do, we're glad he ain't playing. Let's make sure he ain't out there, because I don't know if we could block him today.
0: And you know, with a team like Tennessee State, that we're going to get their best shot. And any time, any sport we see, when you play a team from the South, they're going to have good athletes, and these kids are going to have a chip on their shoulder because they just might not have had the metrics or the measurables to get recruited by one of the power programs. Doesn't mean they're not good ball players.
1: No, they've got good players. And anytime you're stuck in skill positions, they have great athletes all across the country.
0: All right, that's it. We'll send it back to Hondo.
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13: 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He tucks it and runs. It gets into the end zone on the right side, just inside the pylon. 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
26: Two receivers to the right for the Dogs. Now we bring Cash Jones in motion to the left. Here comes pressure. They blitz. We throw it to Branch. Oh, he cuts back to the left. 10, 5, 1. Touchdown. Touchdown. Zachariah Branch has done it again with those nifty moves.
15: Oh, yeah, those nifty moves indeed. Scott Howard with the call last year. Georgia with a new play-by-play team this year. We're happy to welcome Jeff Dantzler and John Stinchcomb to the broadcast. And that was our Ken Nugent Make the Call of the Week. So much appreciate Ken Nugent being a sponsor of the Georgia Bulldogs for so many years here. And I have dropped the card. Hang on. There it is. Thank you very much. Make the Call, presented by Ken Nugent. Injured in a wreck. There's only one call. That's all. CallKen.com. All right, we have DJ Shockley down on the field. Stinch is here in the booth with me. We are not out at the Scanna stage today due to some technical difficulties, but we will return hopefully next week for Western Kentucky. Shock, we're talking quarterbacks. Gunnar Stockton last year, we saw a reluctance for him to throw the ball over the middle. We saw a reluctance sometimes with him to just let it fly. What do we want to see? How much do you think he's changed? You've been to scrimmages and practices this year. How much do you see of a change?
27: I think he's done a really good job of trying to get better at some of those things that kind of held him back last season. And to be honest, I've been in his position before where you don't want to make mistakes to lose your team the ball game, or you don't want to make a turnover that gives it back to the defense. And that's one thing I know Coach Smart always, you know, kind of implies to his QBs is, guess what, we got to play smart football. But then there's times when you do have to let it loose. So I think last year he was going through those first year growing pains of, I don't want to make any mistakes. So instead of throwing it into an area where I feel maybe it's a little dicey, I hold on to it or I run with it. So I think that was part of his growth process. And I think this year he's more comfortable with doing that. You've seen it. I've seen it in camp. I've talked to Coach Bobo about it, and they're going to be more aggressive in doing that. But also Gunner, he feels more comfortable in that role. So it's going to be interesting to see how he grows from one year to the next. But I guarantee you there will be some real growth this season, and we're going to see it. And I expect to see it here in game one.
14: I'll say this. One of the things when you watch a quarterback, as talented as Gunner is, when you're able to run the ball, and Shock, you could probably relate to this, when you're able to run it and you also value the fact that you're given an opportunity and you're called to protect this football, sometimes that's your default. Is if it's a close window, I would rather trust myself and trust my running ability than put it into a tight window. And I think we saw that at times for Gunner. But I also would say this, what gets lost in this discussion when you're talking about Gunner last year and his hesitancy was the fact that he did protect the ball. That we aren't talking about the fact that he turned the ball over a ton. That was part of his game, is he put Georgia in a position to have a next play or a next series rather than a quick change and turnovers. And when you're looking at options, how can he progress? Absolutely. To try to remove some of that hesitancy, let him be a little more comfortable in the pocket, find his receivers. And one thing that's going to help him do that is this tight end room. You look at the number of options that he has coming out from that position, and it's a deep room, starts with Lawson Lucky, and there's so many other names that are going to be additive to this offense that will allow him to gain the confidence of putting it across the middle and challenging our tight ends to make plays when they're in tight spaces in between the hashes.
15: All right. Excellent, men. Thank you very much. Coach Kirby Smart joins us twice between now and kickoff at 3:02 for exclusive one-on-one interviews. Dogs and the Tigers of Tennessee State. Hang tight. 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
17: 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Make the smart decision to pass the keys to a sober driver. The Governor's Office of Highway Safety reminds you to drive sober, because they will pull you over.
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22: Fake. Stockton keeps it. 10, 5, breaks the tackle. Touchdown as he looks back at the defender who's laying on the turf. Back at the 5. How about that from Gunner?
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28: 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We serve all 159 counties across the state because Georgia's future is our future.
26: Simpson ready for the snap. He works out of the shotgun. They snap it back. He drops back. Now he runs to the left, being pursued by Walker, and we're going to drag him down. Sack back on the Georgia 47, 48-yard line. Let's see where they mark him.
15: Zayden Walker helping Georgia put the screws to Alabama in the SEC championship game last December. You are dialed into the Napa Tailgate Show, and our Lauren Smith has a special guest and an old friend. Lauren.
29: Thank you, Neil. Claude Felton's a friend of everybody, and he was a tremendous
0: a staff member for Georgia forever and retired now, but still is around, which is good for the University of Georgia, good for all of our fans, because his special projects are still important to what we do in athletics at Georgia now. But, Claude, looking back over your career, was there a special moment, a highlight that tops all of the rest?
1: Well, it's hard to say. There were so many. I was very fortunate, probably one of the few, that was here for the 1980 National Championship and was still here for the 2021 and 22 Championship. So to have three in a career kind of bookended my career, really. Were definitely the football highlights of my 40-plus years here.
0: Well, you know, you're not only known and appreciated among Georgia folks, but you're really respected nationally. You won the Burt McCrane Award. That's sort of the Hall of Fame of sports information, right? Isn't that what it is?
1: Close enough.
0: But I want to say this, Neil. Nobody's worked harder and done more for Georgia and gotten less credit for it than Claude Felton. He's a man working behind the scenes. He never put his face in front of the camera. He never raised his hand and volunteered anything. He's just a good, solid, great person. Just one of the best. Nobody.
2: You don't have to convince me. Remember, you and I are probably the first two people Claude met when you moved to Athens. You know, besides Coach Dooley and Coach Eves.
1: Right? Yeah, you were probably two of the first three.
2: Yeah.
0: Well, Claude, what does you didn't have three jobs like Dan McGill, but Dan worked at a time where the three responsibilities were not so demanding. You were always busy, and you always managed extremely well. What was your philosophy of doing your work as a publicist just for the Georgia team, all teams?
1: Well, you know, coaches often say their success is due to the great players and assistant coaches that they had. And, you know, I would be the first to say that maybe the most fortunate thing I had for me was a great staff that was worked in our office, and they were just as dedicated and loyal and hardworking, and that just did so many great things. And I've said many times that they are responsible for many times making me look good.
0: Well, you're a special employee, and you saw a lot go on. There were times when you had to do damage control, but most of the time you were out there gunning hard to promote all sports, and you're best known for football, I guess, because football had so much success during your time. But you're also a pretty good tennis player, and I remember you and I took on Butch Mulherin, and who was Butch's partner?
1: Was it Irk Russell?
0: No, it wasn't Irk because he was coaching. It might have been Warren Morris.
1: Oh, okay.
0: Anyway.
1: That was a long time ago.
0: Anyway, I couldn't serve, but you served so well. So you not only were a great sports information director and all the other responsibilities, you were a pretty good athlete.
1: Well, good at a couple of things, great at nothing.
2: And humble at everything.
0: Yes, exactly
2: the
0: right.
2: Essence of humility, Claude. Great to see you, buddy.
1: Great to see you guys. Let's have a great day.
2: Yeah, very good. Thank you, Lauren. Thank you to Claude Felton, the best sports information director ever. When he retired, like Lauren was saying, the accolades from around the nation. I mean, every major play-by-play sports guy you've ever seen or heard of reaching out to Claude, and all the producers from all the networks, just fantastic. Thank you. Third-ranked Georgia preparing to tee it up versus Tennessee State. We'll have more from the Classic City on a brutally hot home opening weekend after a quick break on the Bulldog Sports Network.
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26: First possession of the game. Play fake on the jet sweep to the left. King being pressured. Gets away from one man and then stumbles and falls into the arms of Joseph Jonah Ajonye after Kristen Miller pressured him. Forced King to step up in the pocket. And then JJA got him at the 37-yard line. A loss of seven.
2: As my old friend Buck Ballou was fond of saying, beating tech. I love it. Our Napa Tailgate Show rolls on with new color analyst John Stinchcomb, ready to share his what Georgia needs to do to let the big dog eat. Stinch?
14: Let the big dogs eat? Absolutely. First, they got to show their teeth, and that means we got to show that there is a separation in talent here, that they are the better team and they can be explosive. I think that's first and foremost. The second thing is it's got to be a clean game. No injuries, no high explosive plays from Tennessee State. Limit that and limit the flaws on offense. So play a clean game. And then third, finally, you got to build. And this is a great opportunity to build momentum into the rest of this season against a quote-unquote lesser opponent and also build depth as they get exposure in this game.
2: Looking forward to see who QB2 is. Are you?
14: Yeah, it's exciting because you got the two Ryans there that have garnered plenty of attention, and it's been competitive. They haven't been able to name just one backup quarterback to Gunnar Stockton so far this camp, and I think there's some strategy in that you want it to be competitive. You want those guys to stay hungry and feel like they have a chance. And so hopefully today provides yet another opportunity for them to get some exposure and lay some claim to who might be called if something were to happen to Gunner or you're in a situation where you can get some quote-unquote mop-up duty, but some good experience nonetheless.
2: Excellent. Thank you, John Stinchcomb. Looking forward to your analysis today and all season long. 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Jeff Dantzler, Lauren Smith, Stinch, and DJ Shockley standing by. 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
26: Gunner going to go under center. 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Oh, what a block. Humphrey with the opener on the left edge and a touchdown Frazier on the 9-yard run.
15: 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DJ Shockley, Lauren Smith, Jeff Dantzler, John Stinchcomb, your old buddy Hondo on the radio. So let's get after it. First up, UNLV at Hawaii. Shock, who do you like?
17: I'm going to go with the Rebels. Hawaii just lost. I know it's at Hawaii, but guess what? Vegas is far too, so what? I'm going UNLV.
26: All right. I got to go on the island. Got to take the Hawaii Rainbow Warriors there. Got to go with Hawaii.
14: Shock, are you aware that Dan Mullen is coaching at UNLV? I'll vote against them and go Hawaii for this one.
15: Lauren?
0: I'm going to go with the Rebels, too.
15: Hawaii almost upset Stanford last week with 24th quarter points. Rainbow Warriors do the haka before and after.
26: Nice.
15: Victory today. UCLA at Cal. Lauren, you're up first.
0: California Golden Bears.
15: All right. Shock.
17: I go Bears as well.
15: I'll go with UCLA by a hair.
14: Yeah, I'll take UCLA with you. I think they add Derek Carr to the coaching staff. Makes a big difference. Don't think so.
26: Well, you've got a Big Ten ACC clash with UCLA and Cal. I'll take Steve Bartkowski, Aaron Rodgers, Marshawn Lynch, and the Cal Golden Bears.
15: Oh, gosh. You know, it's funny. I thought of that when I looked at that game. I was like, this isn't even a Pac-12 game. God, it's nuts.
14: Wild.
15: Anyway, next week's opponent, Western Kentucky at Nevada. Stench?
14: I'll take Western Kentucky. Think they've got a little offense. Get it rolling.
26: I'll go with WKU as well. Pulled off the upset in Reno.
15: I think the Toppers of the Hill will enter Athens 1-0.
0: I'm going to go with the home team, Nevada.
15: All right, Chalk.
17: Lauren's all alone. WKU.
15: Okay. SMU and FSU, this game is on Monday. It's the ACC opener for both teams. The Seminoles are coming off a 17-point win over New Mexico State
2: last Saturday. I say the Mustangs roll.
1: I'm going to take Doak Walker, Eric Dickerson, and Craig James. SMU big in Tallahassee.
3: I'm going to go with the Seminoles home team.
2: Shock.
17: I like the quarterback from SMU. I'm riding with SMU.
14: I think Georgia broke FSU years ago in the Orange Bowl. I got SMU.
2: They did. They broke them. That's
1: beautiful.
2: That was
1: beautiful. A good day.
2: All right. Here in Athens, third-ranked Georgia entertains Tennessee State for the first-ever meeting twixt these programs. Stick around. Kevin Butler is swinging a bat in the on-deck circle. We'll talk special teams with KB next on the Bulldog Sports Network.
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26: Hawks third and goal from the 4. 3 tight ends. Josh McCray, I formation, fake the toss. Gunner rolls to the left, bootleg, wide open to the end zone. Can he get there? You bet he can. Touchdown, Gunner!
2: Icing on the cake for the Dogs in the 35-10 win over Texas last year between the hedges. Hi, everybody. Welcome back to the Napa Tailgate Show. 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We'll have Kevin Butler coming up in the next segment. But right now, we're blessed once again to have our colleagues DJ Shockley and John Stinchcomb for this chat here from the Scana booth. It's me and Stinch. Shock's down on the field. And Shock, how does the scorcher down there feel?
17: Exactly how you think. Fish and fish grease down here. No, it is pretty hot down here, I ain't gonna lie. It's not as bad as you think. I mean, Stinch should know. We've been in these conditions before. It's pretty hot, but you know, once you get going, the guys will be all right. They got everything you need down here, from the fans to the cooling stations, so they'll be all right. It's a little hot for sure, but nothing that's going to keep the guys from putting forth great effort.
2: Oh, we have film on Tennessee State. They don't have film on us. Not sure in a game like this it's going to matter a whole lot, but why don't we go ahead and game plan. John, how would you like to game plan this for Georgia if you were drawing it up?
14: I think it helps Georgia to have a little game film on Tennessee State. One, you can learn their personnel, what they like to do, how they like to do it, and two, you get to understand what their schemes are. So I think it gets you in a normal routine, especially when you get into the season of scouting your opponent. not just of the plays that they call, but how they run them. And that's an advantage for Georgia. And on a day like this where heat should be a factor, the good news for Georgia is they can rotate. Bad news for fans is that they probably won't. So hopefully they stick around. I know they were challenged by Coach Smart. For Tennessee State, it's not like they're coming from Maine or somewhere cold. So they've been used to practicing in the heat as well.
2: Oh,
14: but
2: yeah.
14: I would expect them to have to stay out there a heck of a lot longer than most of the starters hopefully will for Georgia today if they can get loose.
2: Shock.
17: Yeah, I'm with Stitch as well. When you get a chance to see a team and see them in live action, not say, okay, let's go back to last year and see some of the things we've done, and then your personnel is a little bit different. Now they get a chance to see them. Like, they probably going to see two quarterbacks from, you know, Tennessee State. They're seeing what they can do, their value, what they bring to the game, the kind of concepts they use in the pass game, in the run game. All that kind of stuff helps you really get prepared for a game. And now mentally as a player, you can adapt to that and say, all right, I know what to expect and how to react to it. So it's good that they get a chance to play somebody who's already played, but I think these guys are going to be excited just to go against somebody else and have some real live game action to get this thing kicked off.
2: All right, thank you, men. How will Georgia fare without the thunder from down under? We will check those special teams with Kevin Butler next. This is the Bulldog Sports Network.
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5: Alabama will punt on 4th and 9. Zachariah Branch between the hash marks on the Georgia 33-yard line. We block the punt. We block the punt. It bounces in the air at the 16-yard line. There's a scramble for the loose ball. The Dogs blocked it. Cole Spear blocked the punt. Justin Williams has recovered the ball.
6: SEC championship game last year. Just blowing Alabama out. That was so much fun. Glad you're with us for today's Napa Tailgate Show. Always happy to welcome Kevin Butler back to the broadcast. KB, the first true kicker inducted into the College Football Hall of Fame and a Super Bowl champion with the Bears, All-American. And Kevin, let's talk specials. Brett Thorson was Georgia's first Ray Guy Award winner as the best punter in the nation since your son, Drew, won the award in 2009.
7: Yeah.
6: But Thor has left us for greener pastures of the NFL. Still, you feel pretty comfortable with his replacement.
7: You know, I really do. I think Drew Miller has had a great camp, and he got some good experience last year. He kicked in the Sugar Bowl when Brett got hurt, had four punts for just about a 40-yard average. But this camp, he has really been special. He's a directional, more of a conventional punter, directional guy. He does do the little Australian flip down there in the end zone, but he has done a really good job. Just got through talking with special team coach. They're very excited about him.
6: Excellent. And place kicking, Peyton Woodring. I think we ought to nickname him the metronome.
7: Well, I tell you what, I wish I was that good. I mean, he's 59 of 67 right now, and that's just incredible. He's kicked big kicks, he's kicked clutch kicks, and he's just consistent. I think his first two games were his weakest games, and he just got a little bit more comfortable and has done really well. We're very blessed to have another great senior kicker.
6: Well, you're humble to say that, that you wish you were as good as he was, because you could boot the heck out of that ball. He is only 3 points behind you on the Bulldogs' all-time scoring list. Did you know that?
7: Well, yet I fall again today. He will score more than 3 points today.
6: Yeah, very good. All right, thank you, Kevin. And you have a buddy who we're going to interview next, hopefully. Can you see him?
7: Yeah, we're going to be walking over to that sideline right now, and then we'll get right back to you.
6: Okay, very good. Kevin Butler and Richard Dent, a couple of Super Bowl teammates from the Chicago Bears back in the 80s, coming up next. Napa is proud to be Napa is a proud partner of the Georgia Bulldogs, delivering the parts and expertise that keep vehicles and businesses running across Dog Nation running smooth. That's Napa know-how. Top-ranked Ohio State, number 6 Indiana, 13th-ranked Alabama, all underway. We will also update scores for you shortly, but Butler and Dent after these words on the Bulldog Sports Network.
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7: Fake. Stockton keeps it. 10, 5, breaks the tackle. Touchdown as he looks back at the defender who's laying on the turf. Back at the 5. How about that from Gunner?
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9: We're up in the Scana booth, and down on Dooley Field, we've got DJ Shockley, Kevin Butler, and a special guest. Shock.
11: Hondo, I appreciate it, man. Yeah, we do have a special guest down here, and he's rocking his blue, of course. He's a TSU legend, but also a Hall of Famer, Super Bowl MVP. He's done a little bit of everything. My man Richard did. Richard, first off, man, how's it feel to be able to see your school in this kind of environment and getting this kind of attention today?
12: Well, you know, I'm a Georgia Peach. You know, by heart, I'm a Grady baby. So it's a pleasure to come home and play the school that you've watched, you know, for many years in my time and life here. But it's going to be a nice game. I look forward to it to be a pretty good game.
11: As a guy who did a lot of great things in the National Football League, did a good job of getting to guys like myself, getting sacks. I mean, what, 137, I think it was. What makes a good pass rusher? I would love to hear that so I can make sure I tell my fellow QBs what to look for.
12: Well, first of all, when you come out of the huddle, you need to look at the clock.
11: Yeah.
12: So it's all about start. If you don't have a first step, you can't be a pass rusher. Everybody's they try to teach karate moves and all this different stuff. At the end of the day, any good pass rusher, he has a first step. And also, you look at that clock when you come out of that huddle. If the clock got anything less than one digit, 9, I know it's going to first and second sound. You know what I mean? So, you know, you got to come out there with 12, 14 seconds, then I got to sit. But outside of that, shotgun's a little problem because you can't see. To me, I can put my hand down, you know, and I can see your hand up under the center's tail. And I see how you open it when it's time. But also, I got the clock running in my mind. So it's all about perception of what's going on.
11: You watching a lot of stuff, man. Y'all smart dudes now.
12: When you're hunting, you got a hunt.
11: All right. Obviously, your TSU Tigers are here today. Give some of the Georgia fans a little expectation of what we should see today from your TSU Tigers.
12: Well, you know, I think, you know, offensively, you know, we're coming along. I think the strong point of our defensive line. We have probably six good tackles that we can rotate. We got, you know, a couple ends that going on, but I think the strong spot of this team right now is that defensive line.
11: Love to hear that. Good to know. Let me ask you something. There's a lot of people who don't know what it feels like to be a Super Bowl MVP. When you think about some of the great accomplishments in your career, how does that rank up there with it?
12: Well, you know, I had a dream the night before the game, and I told my roommate Tyrone Keith, hey, man, I just dreamed I was going to Super Bowl MVP. And then first, you know, then we go out on the field, and we wanted to shut them out, and they kicked the field goal, and my first play, I got knocked on my ass. You know, and I was about to fall, and I saw the guy coming to clean me up, and something in my mind said, you want to hit reset, or you want to take this punishment? So, hey, let's hit reset. That's football, that's sports, you know. It's going to be up, it's going to be down, but it's what you do after you know, when someone, you know, gets something on you, it's all about recall, recall, recall.
11: Yeah. Last thing I got for you, I know you say you're a Georgia Peach, obviously been here for a long time. What have you learned or loved about watching a Kirby Smart style team play?
12: Well, I don't know much about Kirby, but I know a lot about the Dogs. And I've been watching the Dogs for many years, and this is my first time in the stadium. It's a beautiful stadium. I've never been down here before, so I hope y'all take it easy on me.
11: Is my man Kev taking care of you?
12: Yeah, Kevin is definitely taking care of me. I've always took care of this guy.
13: Yes, you have.
12: For 11 years, I made sure he got everything he needs before games.
11: Old butterhead right there, huh?
12: That's right, that's right.
11: Well, Rich, appreciate the time, man, and good luck to your TSU Tiger. Appreciate you taking the time for us. Back to you, Hondo.
9: All right, thank you, Shock. Man, I could have listened to that all day. I wish I had been out there if I played golf, playing golf with Richard and Kevin and Drew Butler. And I forget who their fourth was yesterday. Whoever it is probably going to kill me. But that must have been a ton of fun. All right, thank you very much. We'll come back with more from Athens, getting ready for the Dogs to kick off the season at 3:02 against Tennessee State. 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
13: Fourth down for the Dogs. We're on the Tennessee 28. Snap it back to Stockton. In the pocket. Sets up. Going for the end zone. Can he get it? Yeah! Yeah! Over the shoulder, London Humphreys. Gunner dropped it in the bucket.
9: 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Okay, sixth-ranked Indiana at home, struggling a little bit with the mean green of North Texas. It's 24-12. Hoosiers on top early in the second half. Number 13, Alabama, walloping East Carolina, 38-7. They also are early in the second half. 23rd-ranked Houston, 19, Oregon State, 7. They're delayed. I don't know what quarter they're delayed in because all it says is delayed. West Virginia leads Coastal Carolina 24-0. They're midway through the third quarter. Early third quarter, Syracuse putting the hammer to New Hampshire 41-0. Nebraska playing Ohio and the Cornhuskers with a one-point lead. It's 14-13 early third quarter. Elsewhere, Army leads Bryant 38-3 early third quarter. Top-ranked Ohio State at halftime, blowing out Ball State 28-3. You've got Pittsburgh leading Miami, Ohio 28-14. They are late in the first half. And South Carolina leads Kent State 22-0. Just under 2 minutes to play in the first half of that one. Also, under 2 minutes to play in the first half in Lexington, Kentucky leads Youngstown State 21-0. Don't touch that dial. Jeff Dantzler, John Stinchcomb, Lauren Smith, DJ Shockley, all coming back. We will roundtable next as our Dogs are getting preparing to open the season against Arkansas State, and Kirby Smart's exclusive Inside Skinny coming up in about 10 minutes on the Bulldog Sports Network.
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3: Branch in motion to the near side now. Stockton out of the shotgun. Hand off Frazier. Nate makes a cut. At right guard, still on his feet, over the 30 to the 35, gets in a pile, and they drive up close to the 37, 38-yard line.
9: Down go the Jackets for the Bulldogs. Nate Frazier with the run against Georgia Tech last year. Here's one for you. After losing to Colorado on the flats Thursday night, Georgia Tech has dropped its last four games, five of the last six dating back to November 1st, 2025. And remember, they started out 8-0 last season. But they are now scrambling, not rambling. And I can think of only one person who is as happy about that as I am here on the Napa Tailgate Show. That's Jeff Dantzler. I think we're the two biggest tech haters in the world.
4: Well, it's a long time before we get to that one. That's the book ending with this one. But this year's meeting with Tech, one of the most historically significant games in the history of Georgia football, because we've got a chance to make it nine in a row and break the record set with the infamous drought of 49 through 56 and the longest winning streak in series history.
9: Yep, indeed. And I beg your pardon, everybody. I said we're playing Arkansas State earlier today, and I meant to say Ohio State. No, I'm kidding. We're playing Tennessee State today. I got done with the segment, went to commercial. I looked at JD. I said, I just say Arkansas State. Yeah.
4: Well, hey, we were playing Tech in baseball this past spring. Yeah. I introduced it with a good afternoon and welcome to Georgia basketball. Of course, we didn't like it. Can we do a take two on this? It's Georgia baseball. It's right here at Truist Park. So, hey, it happens. We're just excited to get going. I think everybody is. And, you know, Tennessee State, they've got a game under their belt. They lost a tight one to Jackson State last week, a much improved football team. And the big thing is, and you hear it all, I want to hit somebody else in a different jersey. Well, after a month of camp, you've been knocking slobber with your buddy, with your teammate for a month. You're ready, right, Stinch, to turn that aggression towards someone else.
8: Absolutely. Somebody not that you share a locker room with. So it's a welcome to occasion today to, even though it's Tennessee State, might not be top 25 team, but it's an opponent. They come and you're going through the routine of, it's not about who you play, it's about how you perform. And I think that's the key for today is, it's not about who's on the visiting sideline. It's about the guys in our locker room and our players and how they perform and playing to that standard and not playing to the standard of your opponent.
9: All right, let me run through this real quick. We want to win the game. We want no turnovers. We want to stay healthy, play a lot of people, show improvement in the downfield passing and pass rush aspects of the game. Anything else of great import that you'd like to see out of the Bulldogs today? You got about 45 seconds each. Lauren.
10: Well, I'd like to see a smooth running offense and an ambitious, tenacious defense. The generalities that we all speak of and that we all want from year to year. And I like the way the coaches take it under Kirby, and that is, doesn't matter who you're playing, you want to make sure you play your best and you do your part to help the team. He coaches from that standpoint, always has and always will. So I'm happy that the right attitude has taken place on the practice field. I just hope they take it to heart here at kickoff.
9: Shock.
11: I think the biggest thing for me is to start with a little sense of urgency, like play fast, win the first quarter, don't give Tennessee State any hope in this ball game. Come out and be the dominant self that you can be. Don't wait till second or come out of halftime to really impose your will. Start this thing early, get out to a quick start, and then go out and, you know, do what you're supposed to do. And so start fast is a big one for me.
4: And certainly you ought to see Georgia come out and play, Chris. Play to that standard. It's about respecting the opponent and playing to a standard. A lot of times what you'll see mar some team season opener, special teams and penalties. So I think those are two key areas. When Kirby came in, one of the biggest things he had to do was get Georgia's special teams back in order. It used to be a very shaky spot for us for a long time. Now it's become a strength. Hopefully we get off to a great start in the kicking game here today.
8: Sure would like to see a receiver to pop, wouldn't you? I mean, there's so much discussion this offseason about who's going to be catching the balls from Gunner and to have one or two highlighted today, I think would be a great thing for Dawgs fans.
9: All right, that's just beautiful, fellas. Thank you so much. We'll have Jeff Dantzler and Kirby Smart with an exclusive inside skinny on today's game. It's the season opener from Athens. Tennessee State Tigers against the Georgia Bulldogs will kick at 3:02 right here on the Bulldogs Sports Network.
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4: Welcome back to the Tailgate Show. Kirby, excited for our first test, and we get to do it between the hedges here on a Saturday afternoon. I know you're pumped to run back out between the hedges.
29: I am. Heat or no heat, I'm ready to get out there and play. We need to play somebody else.
4: And for our players, I guess I remember Coach Casey telling me one time, he said, JD, two-a-days are a necessary evil. Coach Kevin told me week three is the hardest because you're out of camp and you're still a week away from game week. Well, now we've wrapped up game week, and the guys have got to be really salty right now.
29: They are. They're ready to go. They want to play somebody else, and that's a big part of football is, you know, getting out there, making your mistakes, and being able to grow from them from game one to game two.
4: All right, Kirby, I'm talking about some of the positions. Let's start with the offense. Line. You said this earlier this week. We're really unique there, that we're really young, but at the same time, we're really veteran in a couple of spots.
29: Yeah, we got some, you know, some young guys who played a lot last year and coming in with experience, and then we got two guys that are fifth years that have seen it all and played around. So it makes you feel, you know, the more important thing is who's after them. You know, who do you have in depth?
0: And when you look at Helton and Ogboko, two very talented true freshmen, one of the things that's really changed in college football, and you've done such a great job with it, the early enrollees. I've got to think, especially at that position, it's just so vital on the offensive line if those kids can get a spring under their belt.
29: Yeah, it helps them grow. The speed of the game, being here a semester and hearing the words, and then physically, you know, getting in the weight room, it really helps them.
0: I want to talk about our punter, Drew Miller, some. I remember after we won it all in 21, Jake Kamard is one of the best we've ever had. And thinking, like, that's my biggest concern. And here comes Brett Thorson, one of the best we've ever had. We've had a great run of punters here. Drew Miller, you know, got that battlefield promotion in the Sugar Bowl, got to punt early last year while Brett was banged up. He's had a really good camp. What's your take on Drew and how he's progressing?
29: Yeah, he's hitting some bombs out there. The biggest thing is not outkicking his coverage, and that's a big part of him growing up, is not doing that.
0: Kirby, thinking about how talented our state is when it comes to high school football, and by the way, we're through week three of high school football now. Do you think it's similar? And obviously, it's such a huge jump, but the SEC gets you more NFL ready than any other league. I would think our state gets you more SEC ready than any other state does.
29: Yeah, the competition is great, and the coaching is second to none. So we get a lot of qualified players coming out of our state, but it's still such a huge step up. So,
0: all right, Kirby, our crowd here today, you know, you've told everybody to hydrate, to get ready. I know everybody's so amped up and excited to get it going. So for our fans, let's just bring another championship effort here today.
29: That's right. Everybody get out there and pour into it and help our guys play their best.
0: All right. Thank you, Kirby. You're the best.
29: Thank you. Good dogs.
0: All right. Let's go back to Hondo.
6: Thank you, JD. Thank you, Coach. Tennessee State's head coach is Reggie Barlow, now in his second season in Nashville. As a player, Barlow starred as a wide receiver and return specialist at Alabama State. He was drafted by Jacksonville and played for the Jags, the Raiders, and the Bucks. In 1998, Coach Barlow led the NFL in punt return yards, and he won a Super Bowl with the Bucks following the 2002 season. Just a little bit about today's opponent. Weather, it's you know, it's hard for me because today we're in an air-conditioned booth. We couldn't broadcast from the stage because of technical problems. So I'm in an air-conditioned booth with the open air, but it's still cool up here. It's miserable out there. It's got to be. It's 97 degrees, and that is gold on the Kelman scale. We'll continue our countdown to kick off. Georgia and Tennessee State getting ready to kick off in 38 minutes and 35 seconds on the Bulldogs Radio Network.
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5: 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He tucks it in one. 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
5: Gunner in the shotgun, asking for the ball. Snap it back, hand it to Bowens. Bowens, 35, 30, down the hatch, 20, 10, 5, touchdown, touchdown, Chauncey Bowens. He ripped him a new one.
6: That score, down went the Gators for the fifth year in a row. Today we pop the top on a new six-pack of home games and an entire season with Tennessee State hopefully playing the role of cat's paw today. After taking a 17-7 first-half lead last week, the Tigers lost to Jackson State 26-24. Now, if you're not really familiar with Tennessee State, I promise that if you're a sports fan, you've heard of many of their famous alumni. Jeff Dantzler and I talking earlier about Richard Dent, who guested on today's show. Claude Humphrey, a Hall of Fame end for the Falcons. Ed Too Tall Jones, another famed defensive end for the Cowboys. Dominique Rogers Cromartie, 12 years in the NFL. Two former New York Knicks. Dickie Barnett from the 1970 and 73 championship teams, and Anthony Mason, as well as former Atlanta Hawk Truck Robinson, all played there. And finally, Griffin, Georgia's own Wyomia Tyus. She was the first woman to retain the Olympic title in the 100 meters. She was a T-State Tiger. Her feat has since been duplicated. See if you recognize any of these names. They didn't go to Tennessee State, but just tell you how great Wyomia Tyus was. Tyus was Carl Lewis, Gail Devers, Usain Bolt. That is a
7: very impressive list. What I always say with records is how long you keep it and also the company you keep. That's pretty darn good company.
6: Well, it's funny you talk about how long you keep it because Jesse Owens kept his long jump record for 25 years until in August of 1960, Ralph Boston, who went to Tennessee State, broke that record. That's incredible that you just said that, J.D. Thank you. Football on deck now. Tennessee State visits Sanford Stadium for the first ever showdown between the Tigers and our Bulldogs. That's a wrap for today's Napa Tailgate Show, engineered by the road dog, Adam Gillespie. Thanks to our studio producer, Talik Pratt, Chris Schiavone, contributor. For Jeff Dantzler, DJ Shockley, Lauren Smith, and John Stinchcomb, this is Neil Hondo Williamson. Third-ranked Georgia, ready to go for the 2026 season. JD, Shock, and Stinch are next. I'll talk to you again at halftime on the Bulldog Sports Network.
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15: Oh my goodness, clobbered at the 30-yard line. Boom! Here comes pressure. We're going to get him. Got a lot of grass seeds. Gone to the house. Touchdown just like that. Hand it to ETN, straight ahead, touchdown, touchdown, Dogs are SEC champions, Dogs have won it. Perfection wears red and black. Here we go.
7: Good afternoon and welcome to a Georgia Football Saturday. The long wait is over. It's time to kick off the 2026 campaign as a third-ranked, two-time reigning Southeastern Conference champion, Georgia Bulldogs, tangle with the Tigers of Tennessee State between the hedges of Sanford Stadium at Dooley Field, along with our network studio producer, Talik Pratt, our on-site producer-engineer, the very famous road dog, Adam Gillespie, Neil Hondo Williamson and Chris Schiavone, and two of Georgia's all-time greats. On the sideline, SEC championship quarterback, DJ Shockley, SEC and Super Bowl champion, John Stinchcomb, in the booth. I'm Jeff Dantzler, live from the Piedmont Radio Studios, welcoming you to the four drive to kickoff opener for Georgia here on a hot Saturday. A late arriving crowd as we look down on the bridge. Everybody trying to jam in, trying to stay as cool and hydrated as possible. This is going to be one of the warmer games to ever take place here between the hedges. And it's a first of two straight in Athens with Western Kentucky next week. And then the Dogs will open up Southeastern Conference play against the Arkansas Razorbacks. For Tennessee State and the Ohio Valley, they played last week and as a substantial underdog dropped a two-point decision to Jackson State, an improving program, as you've heard Coach Kirby Smart talk about, under the watch of second-year coach Reggie Barlow. For these Dogs, in the midst of the greatest of errors, nine straight seasons in the top 10, highlighted by a pair of national championships, four Southeastern Conference titles, including the last two in a row, and a robust record against the greatest of rivals, eight in a row over Tech, eight out of nine against Florida, nine straight over Auburn, nine straight against Tennessee, making for a combined mark since 2017 in Kirby's second season when the dynasty began of 34-2 against Florida, Auburn, Tech, and Tennessee. And how about this between the hedges dating back to 2017, 53-2 at home, 34-1 in the 2020s. Absolutely astounding, and expectations sky high for these Georgia Bulldogs of 2026. And it's the first test of a new season here today with the sun shining down in America's greatest college town, Athens, GA. From the Piedmont Healthcare Radio booth in the Larry Munson Broadcast Suite, this is the 4 Drive to Kickoff on the Georgia Bulldogs Sports Network.

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4: All right, Coach, I know it feels good to be back in Sanford Stadium. Just first off, to finally get to do it for real, to see you guys go. What are you excited about?
5: Well, I'm excited to see a bunch of guys get to go play, man. It's actually nice and cool out here, Shock.
4: Right.
5: Feels like about 70 degrees to me, man. A lot better than them scrimmages we had, so I'm excited. These guys need to go cut it loose and play fast.
4: What's the most important thing you want to see, especially early in this game, from your guys that go play in the first, second quarter?
5: Well, I want to see response. You know, good play, I want to see response. Bad play, I want to see the response. Because the one thing that we don't control sometimes is what happens, but we do control our reaction. So I want to see that.
4: All right, Coach, we'll get it. I appreciate it. Back up to you, JD.
3: Thank you very much, Shockett. I love it with Kirby. It's actually kind of cool out here right now. John Stinchcomb, first of all, honored to be with you, my friend. One of the great players in Georgia history. One of the top 50 New Orleans Saints of all time. And it is such a thrill to be here. And finally, we have arrived at the other end of the road. It's time to kick off another season.
6: Can't wait to be alongside the great Jeff Dantzler, play-by-play. It's something I've been looking forward to for a long time, and I'm sure all the dog fans out there can't wait for this season to kick off just like the rest of us.
3: And I know that the heat is a big story today, but, hey, it is Labor Day weekend in Georgia. You know it's going to be hot. What Kirby is looking for are guys who are hungry and who are itching to play football here today.
6: He said what you don't mind doesn't matter. And he said, my mind is not – I don't mind the fact that it's 70 degrees out here. He's not feeling the heat. I don't think the players will either. I think they're looking forward to an opportunity to get out there and compete against someone that they don't share a locker room with, and they can play some real football. And that's what matters most, is getting the season started off on the right foot.
3: But instead, when you look at this team, obviously you can always have sky-high expectations under Kirby's watch. But I think there are three positions in particular when you look at the talent and the experience: quarterback with Gunnar Stockton, center with Drew Bobo, and place kicker and Peyton Woodring.
6: So important to have all three hammered down before you even get the year started, and areas that they can continue to get better. That's what's exciting to me. As you watched Gunner last year, and he bailed us out early in the season, and he made a heck of a lot of great plays along the way, but yet there's still opportunities for him to get better. If anything, if you were going to critique him, sometimes he would choose good when great was out there. And so for this season, if you can make that jump from not only protecting the football, from not only putting us in good situations, but if you can execute and make him great, I think that leaves the ceiling pretty high for this team heading into 26.
3: It's time to ring on the passion and let the capability of the 2026 Ford F-150 truck bring the rest. 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Game on. Stench and defense, it should be very salty this year, from the front to the linebackers to the secondary. A lot of talent and a lot of experience. You're talking about Ellis Robinson, K.J. Bolden, Chris Cole, tremendous leadership there as well.
6: Absolutely. You started front to back. This defense might be defined back to front. You look at the secondary, some of the best corners in the business, not to mention K.J. Bolden, who is almost a consensus All-American, and you add Khalil Barnes into the mix coming over from Clemson. So secondary could be salty, to say the least, and that gives even better opportunities for that front group to get after the quarterback and potentially add more bodies to stop the run. So I think this is going to be a defense-first team, and that they have such great talent on that side of the ball.
3: So let's talk special teams for just a moment. After the 2021 national championship, I always say after the first national championship, knowing that
6: love
3: means
6: that.
3: More than one. My biggest concern going into 2022 is replacing Jake Camardo, one of our great punters of all time. Well, here comes Brett Thorson, who becomes one of our great punters of all time. Really, you go back to Kirby Seggie or Cameron Nizelak, transfer, had a great season in 2017. So now it's Drew Miller stepping in. Some big shoes to fill, but all kinds of confidence in Drew Miller, who got to punt the Sugar Bowl against Notre Dame because of the injury to Brett, and when Brett was rehabbing, got to punt the first couple of games last year.
6: Sometimes punter gets overlooked when you're evaluating a team just because there's so many other pieces that draw your eye. But yet, if you're looking to flip the field on a team, what better way to do that than with a high-level, high-caliber punter? And Georgia's been spoiled for years. I don't know much about Drew Miller, but I know this. When Kevin Butler talks about him, he speaks very highly, and I'll take his word for it. Heck of a lot over mine when you're talking about kickers and punters.
3: And when Kirby's asked Kevin about kickers and punters, he said, I don't need to see. I need to hear how it sounds off the foot. By the way, I do want to recognize, too, they are honoring some distinguished professors from the University of Georgia. One of my neighbors, a professor named David Gay, got honored out here, which is great. I just took his picture up on the big screen. He is a professor of topology, which is four-dimensional arithmetic. Another one of those classes I just exempted straight out of there. So congratulations to David and all of our distinguished professors. Big honored here today between the hedges. It is the four drive to kick off. 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
3: 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I'm Jeff Dantzler, and Stinch here, the alma mater. 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

0: 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Now, to the Piedmont Healthcare Broadcast Booth, alongside former All-American John Stinchcomb, here's Jeff Dantzler.
1: Just about set to roll. Kickoff fast approaching. We are less than 10 minutes away for the Dogs and the Tigers of Tennessee State as Georgia tries to make it 1-0 on the season. First ever meeting between these two. And what a run, John, it has been. And with Kirby Smart, that fire, that passion, that energy, that's one of the phrases he likes to use. It still burns just like it did from the day he was announced as our head coach.
2: Yeah, he leads from the front. Fire, passion, and energy is what he projects every day, and that's the expectation for the entire team. It's fun to watch this whole era when he came, you know, whether it was recruiting or coaching. There have been moment after moment that he just leans into 100%, and that's what makes this team so special.
1: Amongst his greatest strengths, and there's been so much turbulence in collegiate athletics here over the last several years, he has never looked back. I remember after the devastating loss on 1-8-1-8 to Alabama, he got up and said, "We're not going anywhere. This was not a one-off. We are going to be back." That's what we all needed to hear. I can remember that 2017 team when somebody asked me if this defense reminded him of one of his Alabama defenses. He said, "It reminds me of an Irk Russell Junkyard Dogs defense." That's that authenticity with Kirby and his wife Mary Beth, who's a great basketball player for Andy Landers. That authenticity and that love they have for this university, just so special.
2: It's also a reason why so many Dog fans appreciate Coach Smart. What he brings is because he understands the traditions that exist across University of Georgia and specifically Georgia football.
1: All right, the battle hymn solo is playing. Kickoff getting closer and closer. Coin toss is just around the corner as the Georgia Bulldogs and the Tennessee State Tigers open up the Dogs' 2026 campaign. We've got just a moment. Let's pause 10 seconds. Station identification here on the Georgia Bulldogs Sports Network.
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1: We'll have the coin toss when we return. Crowd file again. You should see the scene across the way in the northwest corner. Stitch, everybody was staying in the AC and hydrating until the last minute. It is absolutely packed trying to get through the gates right now.
2: They're on their way in. Haven't quite made it yet. I understand with the hydration and the temperature that they were trying to pace themselves, but the crowd is pretty thick at gate 1 and 2.
1: Well, we've got the greatest fans in the land. Coin toss up next right here on the Georgia Bulldogs Sports Network.
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0: And I'll continue that mindset and philosophy as your next commissioner from District 1. I humbly ask you to vote for me and all our Republican candidates in advance beginning October 13th or on Election Day, November 3rd. 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
3: Well, the Dogs about to come running out of the tunnel as Georgia and Tennessee State just a few minutes away from kicking things off here between the hedges. And you can hear the iconic voice of Sanford Stadium, the great Brooke Whitmire, telling us it is time to tee it up between the hedges.
4: Is there a better sound than that right there, being in the stadium, hearing the announcement of the Dogs leaving the locker room and the start of the college football season for Georgia?
3: And here come the Dogs onto the field. And again, the crowd just filling in second by second, getting deeper and deeper. The Bulldog Nation once again answering the bell. And John, once the season is over, whenever it ends, it just takes forever to get to this point. And then it seems like it flies by. We've said so many times, it'll be Halloween in the Florida game and Thanksgiving in the Tech game before you know it. So let's just enjoy every step along this journey.
4: You get to the end of March, March Madness with the college basketball, and you think, well, that was something. Certainly isn't college football. And to think that you still have five more months that feel like they're never ending until you get to this moment makes you grateful. Doesn't have to be the world beater, doesn't have to be a top 25 team. Just the fact that Georgia football is back and in action, it's a great day for all of us.
3: All right, time for the coin toss. DJ Shockley down on the field. It's presented by Georgia's On Credit Union. Heads or tails, you win when you back the home team. All right, Shock, take it away.
5: All right, JD, we got the boys shaking hands up here as we get ready for it. We got Drew, Bobo, Jordan, Peyton, Chris Cole. Here we go.
6: Gentlemen, welcome to the college football season for 2026. Tennessee State, you're the visiting team. You'll call the toss. This is heads. This is tails. What is your call?
7: Tails.
6: Tails? Tails is the call. It is tails. You've won the toss. What is your choice?
7: Deferred.
6: Deferred, which means you want the ball.
5: JD, I tell you this, regardless of what happened there, Kirby wanted the ball first. Now, Tennessee State won the toss, but we're going to be on offense first, so they're going to defer to the second half. But the big thing was we want the ball first. We want to show our identity and say on both sides of the ball, who is this 2026 team? Are you calloused enough to show exactly who you are? They said everything is about first impressions for today. How you take the field is who we are, and that's what they're saying today. How you take the field, how you dominate, how physical you are is the message on the inside, and it starts on the kickoff, and it starts on how you take the field. So first impressions of who this 2026 team is very important, and that was the message that was given right before they came out.
3: Awesome. Thank you so much, Shock. Back at the Piedmont Healthcare Radio booth at the Larry Munson Broadcast Suite as Georgia gets set to tangle with the Tennessee State Tigers. It's time to tee it up between the hedges. Opening kickoff powered by Georgia Power. Georgia Power, we're here for the win. Georgia Power is here for you. All right, Stinch, time to go.
4: Set the tone early. I love it.
3: All right, so the Dogs will be receiving the football. Tennessee State will be kicking it off, and Georgia will be receiving down on the east end. It'll be going right to left. That is Sakovi White-Helton back deep. And here come the blue and white clad Tennessee State Tigers. They've got the blue pants, white tops with the blue numbers. Georgia, the traditional red tops, silver breeches, and the red hats. And the young freshman, Tyreek Green, out of Buford back there as well. And it's time to go here in 2026. And kicking her away for Tennessee State, a left-handed little pooch kick. It's going to be fielded at the 25. Coming up to the 30, little seed there, 35, 40, down to the 41-yard line. That's the Kobe White-Helton. Great job on the special teams. Tennessee State trying to trick things up a little bit, but a nice job by Georgia. Field conditions report brought to you by Greenpoint Ag. Farmer-owned, locally focused. We are Greenpoint Ag. Shot. It is hot. The field looks great, by the way. Tremendous job by the grounds crew to get the field in good shape. Gunnar Stockton and Nate Frazier in the backfield here for Georgia. Four-man front for Tennessee State. Georgia in red, Tennessee State in white. Dogs run our own 41-yard line to start this season. We're 4 seconds into the game. Gunnar going to throw a little screen out here to the left side. That's Talon Taylor, who's going to come out close to the first down near midfield. We'll have to wait on the official spot. That's Kaikee Baker, number one in white, with the stop. And they're going to mark it on the 48, so give him 7 yards. Good start here for the Dogs, Stitch.
4: Yeah, Tennessee State opens up with some off coverage. Pretty easy throw and catch to get things started.
3: And now Gunner will come up under center, in tight. Got two men split out wide left. Frazier is the back, in motion. Dawes going to run a little slip screen, coming around the right side, across the 50, down for a first down. That's Landon Roll Dan from just down the road out of Oconee County. Field conditions report brought to you by Greenpoint Ag, farmer owned, locally focused. We are Greenpoint Ag. Shock, what do you got?
5: Yeah, it's nice down here, JD. I tell you what, the field looks immaculate. It feels great. The guys feel like there's nothing really picked up. The weather's not too bad. It's hot, yeah, but it ain't too bad. But the field looks amazing. It's game when ready, baby.
3: Thank you very much, number three. So back up under center with Gunnar Stockton. Nate Frazier is the back. One receiver wide right, two receivers out left. Stockton up under center. Going to hand this one to Frazier off the right side. Across the 45, he's got an alley at the 40. Nate Frazier, 30, 25, 20, 15, 10. Down the right side, Frazier scores.
4: That didn't take long now, did it, JD? How about it? Talk about a cavernous hole. Just a simple inside zone off the right side between Gaston and true freshman Zakai Helton. Just huge hole. Nate Frazier knows exactly what to do with it. He outruns the safety to the corner of the end zone.
3: And that's another Georgia touchdown brought to you by Kaneka Sausage, the official smoked sausage of the Georgia Bulldogs. Nate Frazier going the distance. And here's Peyton Woodring on for the PAT. Woodring, what a career he has had here at Georgia. 173 out of 173. Make it 174 out of 174. That'll take us into a timeout presented by attorney Ken Nugent. Injured in a wreck. There's only one call. That's all. Call Ken.com. 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It's an early 7-0 lead here between the hedges of the Georgia Bulldogs Sports Network.
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3: 13:36 to go in the first quarter. 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Stitcher, think I can coach this up. Three plays, 59 yards, buck 20. Nate Frazier, boom, 48 yards off the right side.
4: You want some explosives out of the gate? How about third play, inside zone, nothing spicy. 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Good start to this Georgia offense.
3: And Peyton Woodring set to kick it off long for Georgia. 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When you play, Georgia students win. So Tennessee State will start on the 25. The great Kevin Butler would say that's my favorite kind of kickoff. No chance for a return right there. The quarterback for Tennessee State, he wears number 11, Dalen Lee, 6'2", 225, a senior out of Shelby, North Carolina. Had a fine game last week against Jackson State, bringing a man in motion. They've got a freshman, Britton Paul, off to his left. Slant pass is caught. That's going to be Bullock for a gain of about 7 out to the 32. Hard hit. Good throw, good coverage there by Georgia. Kyron Jones, who, by the way, welcome back, Kyron Jones, who played in 6 games last year before he got hurt. And had an excellent year with 24 tackles. He's physical. They're going to mark it on the 33, so give him 8. Dalen Lee from the shotgun. Going to drop it. That's a backwards pass. And Paul is going to be chased down. Tremendous play in the backfield. That is Raylan Wilson. And how about the veteran, the senior, snuffing that one out. And by the way, that was big by Paul. That's a live ball if he doesn't haul that in.
4: The speed from Raylan Wilson is undeniable. To watch him close a little swing pass out to the right for the running back, had no chance. He did a good job of just getting the ball in to make sure it wasn't a fumble, but Raylan Wilson closed like a heat-seeking missile.
3: A gain of 8 and now a loss of 8. So back to the original line. It's at the 25. It is 3rd down and 10 with Lee out of the shotgun. He's still got Paul back with him. Lee drives big pressure. He's hit as he throws, and it is dropped in on the right side by Jaden Guy. He would have had the first down. The pressure made Lee throw it a little bit quicker, but it was Guy who had 9 catches last week, had his hands on it, double pressure coming in from Chris Cole and Gabe Harris, and now Tennessee State's going to punt it.
4: Meet me at the quarterback. That's the message between Gabe Harris and Chris Cole. They were closing in hot. He had no space to step into the throw. Lee did a good job of just getting rid of the ball, putting it in a position where a guy had a chance to making a play, because Gabe Harris and Chris Cole just put the smackdown on him.
3: Truett Toomey into punt, averaged 40 yards on 3 kicks last week. Sakovi White-Helton deep for Georgia. He's standing on his own 11. Sakovi's back on the 31. Low kick. Sakovi going to catch it up around the 38. Cut back to his left. Out to his right. Right on the G up near midfield. There is some laundry down on the field, so we'll have to check the call here. But Georgia will have the ball back near midfield, depending on the marker. And it's a 7-0 Bulldogs lead. 12:15 to go. We are in the first quarter. Georgia with Gunnar Stockton coming back out.
4: Danzler, I think that was a just neon inverted green mouthpiece, not
3: okay.
4: A flag.
3: It's okay. Well, I mean, this, did you ever wear a neon green mouthpiece?
4: Never once.
3: Way, 37 nope. On the punt, 9 on the return. Thank you, Hondo. Gunnar Stockton in the shotgun. And that is Frazier, standing off to his left. Now, Bowens wears number 5 this year. He's got to keep an eye on that little pop pass on the left side. Towns Taylor, he's got to step at the 50, and he'll be brought down across the 45, down near the 42. He might have a first down. We'll wait on the spot, and the officials are going to say the knee hit on the 44-yard line. Sammy Taylor with a tackle there for Tennessee State. Under 12 to go in the first. And, yeah, mark it on the 44.
4: And Georgia starts the second series. They start the second series the same way they did the first. If Tennessee State's going to play this off coverage, that's just easy money to throw it out to these wide receivers, play the two-man game wide.
3: All right, so the officials do converge. Four-man front here for Tennessee State, showing a blitz off the right side of the offense. Gunner in the shotgun. Georgia running a man in motion. Stockton fakes to his right, looking to his left, going to throw long across the field, knocked away. Nice defensive play coming across up top there. Top defensive back, that is Brandon Hale, who just made a very nice play coming across the top there. And we're going to go down to DJ Shockley very quickly, brought to you by Ken Nugent. Shock, what do you got?
13: Hey, fellas, one thing to keep an eye on is Drew Bubble at center has a huge George Foster-esque cask, as my man Stinch would know about, but something to pay attention to, but hasn't really affected him yet.
3: All right, there we go. Thank you very much, Shock. Stockton going to swing this one out to the right side. That is Chauncey Bowles with the step of the 40, the 35, the 30, the 25, the 20. Knocked down, dragging a couple of defenders down to the 18-yard line. That first down presented by Scana Energy, and that is Kaiki Baker on the stop.
4: Give credit to the wide receivers out wide for setting up those blocks and giving the space for Chauncey Bowens. Right now it's hat for a hat and what amounts to a wide run game for these plays that are swinging out to the running backs and wide receivers right at the line of scrimmage, setting up the blocks to let them run off of.
3: 25 on the gainer. Dogs tossing it out wide left with some blocking coming this way, and drop Dwight Peanut Phillips around the 14-yard line. It's Baker with his third tackle of the game. So give him, we're going to have to wait on the spot, give him about, as the officials start to set it down, give him about 4 of this Bulldogs red zone appearance presented by Massey Ferguson. Massey Ferguson, born to farm, built to perform. Georgia's got to get to about the 8.5-yard line. Gunner's up under center now. Single back here for the Dogs. Frazier is the back. That 3 and 5 is tough to see, isn't it, right there? And it's Frazier off the left side with a gaping hole. He'll waltz in for his second touchdown, and Georgia strikes again.
4: How about that? Make it look easy. Now this time they come back over the left side of the line. They had Elias Williams in line. Barbour was the H-back, came in motion. Linebackers bumped and created a huge hole off the left side. This time it was Ernest Green's chance to create that space. Nate Frazier knew exactly what to do with it. Yet again, back-to-back series ends with Nate Frazier touchdowns.
3: That Georgia touchdown brought to you by Kaneka Sausage, the official smoked sausage of the Georgia Bulldogs. Here's Peyton Woodring. Gunner holding. Snelling snapping. The kick is good. It is 14-0 Georgia. 10:08 to go in the first quarter. This first half presented by attorney Ken Nugent. Injured? 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Dogs 14, Tennessee State nothing. 10:08 to go. Quarter number one on the Georgia Bulldogs Sports Network.
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3: Back at the Piedmont Healthcare Radio booth, Larry Bunsen broadcast suite, 5 plays, 54 yards, 2 minutes and 7 seconds. Nate Frazier with a second touchdown, this one from 14 yards out, presented by Engineered Solutions of Georgia. 14-0 Dogs, 10:08. To go in the first. Here's Woodring kicking one high and very, very deep, and this will also be out of the back of the end zone as Dion Gaston just turns and looks. But Peyton stroking it, really not much need to even have a couple of deep guys back there, Stinch.
4: No need. It's window dressing at this point. They're just waving to the ball as it flies over them.
3: Well, Georgia, 2 possessions, 2 touchdowns. Tennessee State, 1 possession. The big play, that negative 8 gainer on what was a rushing play, Raylan Wilson making the big one. So Lee back in at quarterback. Georgia shuffling defensive linemen in and out. You know, Kirby likes to generally play around 7. So we're going to see a lot of bodies out here for the Dogs today. Here's Lee. He's going to fake to Paul, swing it out to the right side. A low pass. They're going to call that a catch, and that is Jaden Guy, who, again, had a big game last Saturday with 9 catches for 148 yards. Gain to the 31, give him 6.
4: Looking at last week's game against Jackson State, it was primarily Cam Bullock, number 1, and number 0, Jaden Guy, primary receivers for Lee, and already in these first 2 series, he's found both of them. So not a lot of run game from Tennessee State. Right now, it's relying heavily on the throw.
3: They got Trevor Pearson into his right, 2 backs, and they're going to run it left to right. Coming across the top's Jeremiah Treadway, and he's going to be wrapped up for a loss on the play. Georgia, good penetration. That was Justin Williams, linebacker out of Texas. Loss of 1 back to the 30. Tennessee State 0-for-1 on third down. Here we go, 3rd and 5. Dogs leading 14-0. 9:13 to go in the first.
4: Credit J.J. Hanna for getting the penetration. He had hands on the running back before he was even 1 or 2 steps past the handoff. They're closing in tight already, whether it's towards Lee when he's throwing it or in the run game. Not a lot of space behind this offensive line.
3: Dodge got the big freshman, Valden Sone, in on the line. It's Lee out of the shotgun again. 3rd down, 5 to go on their own 30. Lee fakes, throws it out left side, caught but short of the first down. A diving grab between the 33 and the 34. That's Bullock. Good coverage there and good pressure coming from Georgia. Khalil Barnes, I saw his dad coming to the game today. Khalil Barnes on the coverage. They're going to spot that on the 32. So it'll be 4th down and 3 yards to go. 8:26 to go. We are in the first quarter. It's Georgia 14 and Tennessee State nothing. And on to punt for the second time is Truett Toomey, who again averaged 40 last week. He had 37 yards on his first punt. And Georgia with Sakovi Whitehelton back deep again. He's standing on his own 28-yard line. They're punting it left to right. This one low again off the side of his foot. Let's see which way it's going to bounce. It's going to bounce out of bounds for Georgia right around the 40-yard line on Georgia's side of the field. So not a good kick. And that might be one where they were just trying to kick it away from the speedy Sakovi Whitehelton. And we're going to wait on. They're going to spot it on the Georgia 37-yard line. 1st and 10 Dogs. And Stinch, let's talk about the coverages, 31 yards on that punt that we're seeing here from Tennessee State.
4: Well, Tennessee State doesn't need to give Georgia any gifts, and already 3 straight series where you're starting with great field position. Another shanked punt allows Georgia to start at the 37. So putting yourself up against the wall already for this Tennessee State defense.
3: Three receivers out wide right, man in motion, coming this way. Single back for the Dogs, Dwight Phillips. Here's Canyon on the left side to the 40. Breaks a tackle at the 45. Canyon across midfield. First down, Georgia, up to the 47-yard line of Tennessee State. And that's the way all three drives have started here for Georgia. That's Hale on the tackle, who had 10 stops last week. Georgia did a good job blocking Weatherton down there up front. 48-yard line, gain of 15.
4: Easy yards for Georgia right now with the off coverage from these Tennessee State's cornerbacks. Just one or two blocks and a broken tackle leads to an easy first down by Canyon.
3: All right, we got Stockton with Peanut. Peanut now off to Gunner's left. Three men bunched in left. One receiver split out wide right. Here comes a reverse. It's Talon Taylor. All kinds of open field across the 40. Taylor 35-30, 25-20. He's brought down on the 16-yard line. Talon Taylor breaking one loose. 32 yards going left to right. Jalen Price, defensive end, had to track him down. First down presented by Scana Energy.
4: Credit Elias Williams. He was his lead blocker. They started off in the bunch. A little toss sweep to Taylor. Elias out in front gets a key block. It's everything's at the disposal of this Georgia offense right now.
3: I'm going to officially mark it now the 17, so call the gain 31 yards. Single back, Dwight Phillips for Georgia. Gunner up under center. They're sneaking a man up on the left side. Gunner dropping. Roller right under pressure. Drops it out. Elias Williams. He's open. 10, 5. The big man dives and scores.
4: How about that? Huh? Elias Williams, key block on the previous play for Talon Taylor. Springs him for a long run. What do? You come back and you reward the tight end. Little play action pass. An easy boot for Gunner. Gets the ball up over the defender. Wide open, Elias Williams takes it in for a touchdown.
3: You eat your vegetables, you get your candy at the end. You do the block and you get the touchdown.
4: There it is. Yep, they rewarded the big fella.
3: So Frazier and Williams with the first three touchdowns of the season. Here's Peyton Woodring back in to kick for the extra point. Snelling snaps, Gunner holds. It is up. It is good. It is 21-0 Georgia. That's another Georgia touchdown brought to you by Kadaka Sausage, the official smoked sausage of the Georgia Bulldogs. His first half presented by attorney Ken Nugent. Injured? You know who to call. There's only one call. 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Quarter number one, Dogs 21, Tennessee State nothing on the Georgia Bulldogs Sports Network.
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24: 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The Governor's Office of Highway Safety reminds you to drive sober, because they will pull you over.

0: 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Thank you, Chris Schiavone. Three plays, 63 yards, a buck 31. Gunner Stockton to Elias Williams, 17 yards on the touchdown. And Hondo, as we're back in the Piedmont Healthcare radio booth, Larry Munson broadcast suite. Our John Stinchcomb stat of the moment, total yards 176-7.
1: Wow, I believe it. Witnessing it firsthand, it is a very much a one-sided affair. Tennessee State struggling to get anything going offensively, and same for defense.
0: And Woodring hits this one. This one actually landed on the back of the G. That went only 8 yards deep in the end zone. His first couple went out of the back of the end zone. So he went with the three wood on that
1: one. Yeah, he's a little fatigued having kicked off so many times already in the first quarter.
0: 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Dogs on defense. I see we got Horton in there on that defensive front. A lot of different bodies bouncing in and out. Kamari Brooks, a freshman coming in. Jordan Hall, great to have him back, the big veteran, number 44. Lee out of the shotgun. Going to fake and now hand it off, driving on the right side. That is Zach Simmons-Brown. Not much there. He gets a yard, maybe two. Horton on the stop. Horton, you might remember last year, one of the big defensive plays of the year, up by eight against Ole Miss. He batted the pass down on fourth down. So give Simmons-Brown one. And their numbers, if you can tell the difference between number six and number eight, I will give you $1,000, Stinch. That's kind of tight right there, but Simmons-Brown is the back. Got Kennedy Jackson at the center. Dogs, four-man front, out of the shotgun. Two receivers out wide right. One man in motion, that's Gillespie. Lee Rowland to his right. Being chased, throws on the run, incomplete. Justin Williams, active and agile.
1: Such closing speed from this linebacking core. He started off series one, Raylan Wilson. You saw what he could do. It's Justin Williams' turn. They're trying to move the pocket, try to get Lee a little more time to throw the ball. Justin Williams had other plans. The way he closed on the quarterback, just had no time. He ends up throwing it away just to move on to third down.
0: Nnamdi Ogboko and Joseph Jota Ajonye into the lineup for Georgia. It is third down, 9 yards to go for Tennessee State. Dogs on top, 21-0, getting late in the first. Lee being chased. It's batted down. Chris Cole again. J.J.A. was right there. This Georgia defensive pressure, absolutely relentless.
1: Wouldn't have mattered if he did catch it. He was trying a little dump off to his running back out of the backfield. K.J. Bolden was closing in, as was Raylan Wilson. Really just stifling this Tennessee State Tiger offense. There is no space for Lee, no time for him, no space for this wide receiver core to create any kind of separation. And again, leads to a punt from this Tigers team.
0: So Toomey back to punt for the third time. So Kobe White-Helton is standing back on the Georgia 34-yard line. Bit of a high snap, but he fields it. A much better kick this time. Here comes White-Helton. Not much distance, but White-Helton going to field it on the 36 to the 45. Breaks a tackle and gets brought down shy of the 50. Remember that Toomey hit the last one off the side of his foot, but another good return. And Georgia's special teams looking very efficient. The Georgia Bulldogs Football Radio Network brought to you by Georgia Power. And this has been tremendous complimentary football thus far for the Dogs.
1: Certainly has, and it's been a variety of people too that they've been able to rotate in. As a matter of fact, I think they just put in a new right tackle here and true freshman Kenny Oboko. So already seeing Jot Jackson moves over to left, seeing some of the substitutions and rotations from this offensive unit that we've already matched with this defensive unit that has been stifling so far this game.
0: 39 on the punt, 12 of the return, and Stinch nailing it. Jot Jackson, so the second unit tackles are in there, and so both Ogboko brothers getting into the game, which is great to see. Chauncey Bowens is the back. He had a big gain earlier in the quarter. Dogs on top, 21-0. Gunner fakes left. I think he wants to take a shot. He throws over the middle, complete for a first down up around the 35-yard line. That's a freshman, Craig Dandridge, and this guy has had some kind of camp. Fakaosi and Baker combined on the stop.
1: Pre-game, Shock was talking about confidence from Gunner to be able to rip it in the middle, across the middle. Dandridge works his way across between the hash marks, and Gunner rips a zinger right in front of the safety where Dandridge was able to pull it in.
0: It's on the 36-yard line, first and 10 for Georgia. Phillips is the back. Going to run a little inside slant screen, 35-30, hit from behind. That is White Helton. And that was one of Tennessee State's better defensive plays. We'll have to wait on the official spot. Georgia's still gaining around 8. That is Kenlon Lyons who came up with the stop. They're going to spot it on the 29-yard line. And Georgia's got to get, so give him 6 yards on the play. Georgia's got to get to the 25. So 6 on the play. And Bowens, the back, offset. Gunner out of the shotgun. Man in motion, Lawson Lucky coming this way. Two receivers split out wide right. Gunner from the gun, claps those hands. Hands to Bowens. He's going to try the left side, and he is hit short of the first down. That's going to be Fakaosi once again, who comes up for a nice stop, and Georgia will have its first third down. Slide it up, give him about 2. They're going to spot this on the 27-yard line. Nope, they're going to put it on the 28. The officials move it back a step, and Georgia's got to get just shy of the 25, so about 2.5 to go. Third down and about 2.5. So this is Georgia's first third down play so far.
1: And arguably their first play that it wasn't a raging success. So credit Tennessee State for their first stop of the day, still third and short.
0: So John Jackson and Ogboko, the tackles. Gunner rolling right, fakes, stops, throws on the run, complete for a first down across the 20, down to about the 17-yard line. That is going to be Ethan Barbour with his first Bulldog catch. And this Bulldogs red zone appearance presented by Massey Ferguson. Born to farm, Massey Ferguson built to perform. Dogs in the red zone for the fourth time, already punching in 3 touchdowns, and great to have Ethan back. He got to play the Sugar Bowl. Remember, he was hurt in the second game of last season. Big-time talent, part of that Todd Hartley stable of tight ends. Here's Gunner. Bowens is the back. Gunner out of the shotgun. It's first and 10 on the Tennessee State 18-yard line. Stockton throwing it out wide left. It's Sakovi White-Helton. This one snuffed out, but he makes 2 people miss. Gets down to the 15 to about the 12. That should have been a loss. And Sakovi White-Helton going to pick up around 6 yards on the play.
1: So shifty. It's reminiscent of a Branch last year. You just want to get it in your playmaker's hands. And Sakovi White makes 3 guys miss on his way to a pretty substantial game that otherwise could have been a tackle for loss or at least a 0-yard gain. So you see his playmaking ability once you get the ball in his hands.
0: All right, the ball's on the 11, so they give White Helton 7. That was about a 10-yard gain to pick up 7. Bowens is the back to Stockton's right. Taylor in motion. Going to throw it behind him. Gunner is to Taylor at the 10, at the 5. Talon Taylor's in. Touchdown, Georgia. Elias Williams with another block to help clean it out. Backwards pass to Taylor, who turns on the Jets. And for the talented Talon Taylor, his first Bulldogs touchdown.
1: Talented Talon Taylor. How about that, JD? I'll say this. It was almost the identical play that we saw in the last series. Elias Williams out in front. Talon Taylor on what amounts to a jet sweep or a bubble sweep to him, and created enough space, and he found the end zone.
0: And here's Peyton Woodring with Snellings and Stockton snapping and holding. Gunner sets it down, and the kick is good. It is 28-0. It's another Georgia touchdown brought to you by Kaneka Sausage, the official smoked sausage of the Georgia Bulldogs. 2:08 to play in the first quarter. The score is Georgia 28 and Tennessee State nothing, a record-setting pace by the Dogs here on opening day of the 2026 college football season. For the Georgia Bulldogs, Engineered Solutions of Georgia Drive. 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We'll have to wait on an official. I do believe that was a run. We'll have to see how that is officially scored. But yes, that was a rushing play as the throw was behind him. The old backwards pass. Dogs on top 28-0 with 2:08 to go here in the first quarter. Woodring will kick it off. That is Gaston on the near side for the return team. And I believe that is Paul on the far side. Here's Woodring, yet giving him a chance to run one back. Pops this one up, and this is going to be Gassett, who fair catches it on the two, so they'll take it on the 25. You can always predict what's next, but you can be ready for it in a BMW SUV. At BMW, we make only one thing, the ultimate driving machine. 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Proud supporter of the Georgia Bulldogs. BMW says, go Dogs. And Stinch Kirby's really been able to roll in a lot of guys here, particularly on the line of scrimmage.
1: Yeah, personnel hasn't been an issue. They've been about as efficient as you could possibly be. Defense is three and out every series so far. Offense, 59, 54, 63, 52 yards, all ending in touchdowns. So whether it was through the air or on the ground, this Georgia team's come off to a really smoking hot start.
0: Lee at quarterback. He's got Treadway to his left and is going to hand that one to Simmons Brown, who is stuffed at the 25-yard line for no gain. Gabe Harris leading the pressure. Let's go down to number three, DJ Shockley, brought to you by Ken Nugent. Shock, what do you got?
2: Hey, fellas, a couple of the keys for the defense coming into this game was RP no. So they want to take away all the RPOs they have. They have the RPO game, then they have to run it, and they say they feel good about that. Also, batted balls and cover down. We've seen a couple batted balls already, and then dominate the double moves and have a dog mentality. We've seen them not allow the big plays down the field, and we've seen them really aggressive with that dog mentality, especially through their first three drives.
0: Yeah, Shock, a lot of boxes checked there indeed. A little pass by Lee that is caught for a gain of about 5 yards up to the 30-yard line, and that is going to be number four. That is Dylan Rod, who had one catch last week. Raylan Wilson right on the scene with the tackle.
1: Lee, last week at least against Jackson State, liked to throw to his slot receiver, especially on these inside slants. With the speed of Georgia's linebacking core, that's going to be a challenge today. You saw the closing speed in first series with Raylan Wilson. There he was again with that slant route.
0: Call it third and five, under a minute to go in the first. It's Georgia 28, Tennessee State nothing. Tennessee State looking for its first down. Third and five on the Tigers on 30-yard line. Lee dropping. He's being pressured. He's being harassed. He's being hit and drugged down all the way back on the 11-yard line. Chris Cole and Terrell Foster come charging in. And Lee just couldn't get away.
1: It's a meeting at the quarterback right now. It's a track meet for these defensive end, outside linebacker, edge rushers to get to Lee. He has absolutely no time to do anything with the ball. Terrell Foster ends up with the sack, but it was only because Cole was able to force him a step or two over into Foster's direction. Tackles could barely slow him down on that play.
0: Now it's going to be minus 13. The officials are saying they're going to give him the forward progress as he was pushed back. So instead of it being on the 11, it's going to be on the 17-yard line. That's still a huge stop by Georgia. That's going to bring the first quarter to a close. And Stinch, let's just have, you know, 16 games like this, 28-0 at the end of one. Have a nice season like that. First half presented by attorney Ken Nugent. Entered in a wreck. There's only one call. That's all. Call Ken.com. One quarter in the books. It is all Dogs here in Athens, GA. Georgia 28, Tennessee State nothing. Second quarter coming up next on the Georgia Bulldogs Sports Network.
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0: 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As we're back at the Piedmont Healthcare Radio booth, Larry Munson broadcast suite. Two touchdowns from Nate Frazier, one from Elias Williams, one from Talon Taylor. And on that last defensive play, P.J. Dean, the freshman, also getting in there. Kirby just rotating a lot of players in and out. And Toomey back on the punt again as Sakobe White Hilton, with Georgia now going left to right, will be standing on the Georgia 42. Now, Toomey has gotten a lot of action. It'll be his fourth punt, high snap, Fields. Kicks this one high, and this is going to take a roll for Tennessee State. Far and away his best punt past the 18-yard line. And when it's time for football, Georgia fans, it's time for rich, creamy Hellman's mayonnaise. So make the call and call for Hellman's, the official mayo of the Georgia Bulldogs. 65 yards on the punt with the roll. London Humphreys, I do believe, into the game for the first time. And I think we might see Mr. Puglisi, who was warming up, come in as well. Nope, Gunner's still out there, but Puglisi was throwing. Do you think, could this be Stockton's last drive if Georgia scored? Or do you think Kirby wants to give him the whole half?
1: I think if you get to 35-0, it wouldn't surprise me if they roll. But Sakobe White was getting an earful from Coach Smart as he made his way to the sidelines for not fielding that punt. Got an extra 20 yards in field position.
0: Don't let that ball hit the ground. So Gunner out of the shotgun. The line of scrimmage is the 18. Gunner get a fake, drop back, throw a slant. Elias Williams, the big man again. First down, 35, 37-yard line. That is Hale again with a tackle. A gain of 19. First down brought to you by Scana Energy. And the Dogs with Akinne Ogboko in at right tackle. John Jackson in on the left side. So Georgia's played four tackles. Dandridge split out wide left. It's Riddell coming in motion. He's offset to the left. Bowen's alone back. Now here comes Dandridge back this way. The freshman's already got one catch. Bowen's inside trap, 40. Bowen's pushing forward up near the 45-yard line. And Stinch, the offensive line, just mashing as Jalen LaBranch makes the tackle.
1: Yeah, they pulled Dontrell Glover left guard, and Riddell's right behind him. A little counter action back to the right.
0: He gets hat 9 yards.
1: Right now, even in the run game, they're making their ways to their safety. So great job up front, giving Gunner the time that he needs in pass game, and obviously equally as efficient in the run game.
0: Give him 9 on the play. Here's Frazier in at running back. He goes off the right side. And a huge push all the way down 46, 45-yard line. Georgia's offensive line just mashing up front. A gain of 9 or 10. First down presented by Scan Energy. Will wait on the spot. It's around the 48-yard line. This Georgia offensive line just dominating. Dandridge and Taylor, the receivers, out on the right side. Georgia one-man split left. Frazier is the back. Stockton retreating. He's pressured, throws over the middle. Diving catch complete across the 30 to the 28-yard line. Dandridge. Holy smokes, what a catch.
1: And great job by Gunnar Stockton. He felt pressure. Tennessee State brings two off the edge. Nate Frazier can just pick up one. Gunner backpedals a little bit, enough to buy himself enough time for Dandridge to come over and through the zones on his deep cross. Finds him later, deeper down the field. Dandridge, which matched up one-on-one with their safety, Mikeese Jones, just able to create separation late, and Gunner found him.
0: And an injured player. That is the defensive end, Brandon Collins. And I think we're going to have a review here to see if Dandridge did indeed catch that. It's first half presented by attorney Ken Nugent. Injured in a wreck. There's only one call. That's all. CallKen.com. 12:41 to go. Second quarter. 28-0 Dogs. We wait on the review of the Georgia Bulldogs Sports Network.
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10: My dad abandoned us when I was 9 months old. 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I'm an outsider, but I have worked with and tangled with politicians in both parties. I'm Rick Jackson. I've got this.
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0: Back at the Piedmont Healthcare Radio booth, Larry Munson broadcast suite. That pass indeed ruled complete. Dandridge, it's on the 28-yard line. Frazier is the back. First and 10, Georgia Dogs, 12.5 to go in the second, leading Tennessee State 28-0. Gunners in the gun. Isaiah Kenyon coming across the formation right to left. Four-man front here for Tennessee State with one man out wide. That's Price trying to come around the edge. Stockton throwing it out right. Wide open. First down. Georgia around the 15 to the 10. That's Roldan. We'll see where they spot him at. It might be on the 11. And since that play's been there all day long for the Dogs.
1: Tennessee State's going to struggle if they continue to play this off coverage. They had their inside corner off the slot, lined up 5 yards inside of him. He just rolled in, created a little space, works his way outside. Wide receiver creates a little space by a clear out route. Tough matchup for Tennessee State right now.
0: First and 10 on the 11, Massey Ferguson red zone. Gunner from the gun, hands to Frazier. No, fakes to Frazier, gets it to Lucky out on the right side to the 5. That was the best fake of the day right there. Great. That was a little shades of Peyton Manning on that one. And I think we got a penalty. Yeah, we got some laundry down on the field on this one, so we'll wait for the
16: officials. Pass interference, offense, number 6, 10-yard penalty from the previous spot.
0: So first down. Maybe Canyon thought that Frazier was going to run it as well there, so that's going to be Georgia's first penalty, so we'll back this one up. Now, remember, Georgia can get a first down on the 1. This one will be spotted on the 21-yard line. Was that the only person that got faked out on that?
1: If he handed the ball off, it was another touchdown because there was a gaping hole for Frazier. Gunner ended up pulling it. I think he had the options there, and Canyon was already blocking at the edge.
0: Chauncey Bowen's the back off

0: 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The Redcoats are playing loud and proud. 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
0: 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Stockton to Riddell for 14 and the touchdown. And Peyton Woodring kicks this one about 4 yards deep. And Gaston will catch it in the end zone, take a knee, and we'll pause 10 seconds. 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
0: All right, Stitch going to start foaming at the mouth. 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Lee still in at quarterback, and the Dogs just blow up an inside handoff. Inside push. Jordan Hall, the big senior out of Jacksonville, leading the penetration for a loss of 2 or 3.
10: Yeah, Tennessee State didn't show a lot of run game against Jackson State, and it's repeat and wash against Georgia. They have no room to run it. Heading the wrong direction again on that one.
0: So Paul, the freshman, with a loss of 2. Lee out of the shotgun with Paul standing off to his right. 10 minutes to go here in the second quarter. 35-0 Dogs. A dominating performance in Tennessee State. Will call a timeout. A 30-second timeout called here by the Tigers out of the Ohio Valley. And Georgia just precise, dominant, and the total yardage is now 320 to negative 2.
10: It's not been pretty from the Tennessee State side of things. On the flip side of that, Georgia has been able to do whatever they wanted offensively, and defensively just been suffocating. No space in the run game. Lee, their quarterback, Tennessee State's quarterback, has had zero time in the pocket. They've tried to move the pocket, and you still, whether it's Raylan Wilson or Chris Cole, the speed of the linebackers has been a factor. Justin Williams, again,

0: able to pressure the quarterback when he rolls out. So literally nothing doing for this Tennessee State. And the beauty of it for Georgia offensively, it hasn't been complicated. It's just been executed really well.
1: Lee and Paul in the backfield. Paul, little inside handoff, makes a nice move, but gets hit down around the 25. He gets about two to get back to the original line of scrimmage. That'll bring up third down and 10. All kinds of dogs swarming around. Ogboka was on the move. Chris Cole in there on the tackle as well. How about Ogboka coming in at 6'4", 340 pounds? You talk about a space eater. Big Elijah Griffin. And on the defensive front, such a talented sophomore. Lee out of the shotgun. It's third and 10, being pressured. Lobs it out deep down the right side. Incomplete, little busted route. And he was being harassed. I think that was Harris coming around the backside there. And that's going to bring up fourth down and 10 yards to go. So another punt. This will be number five coming up. That was Cole coming at him. Cole with a tremendous push. Almost got the arm there as well.
0: He did. He was half a step away from getting his hand on the ball. Lee just throws up what amounts to a jump ball to the back end. It oversails the head of Cam Bullock, his primary receiver. K.J. Bolden was the closest to it, and he was 5 yards away.
1: And Timmy back in to punt again. Sakovi White-Helton is deep. Kicks this one high. Good spiral. Sakovi catches this one back on the 26. Makes one man miss. Coming to his right. Now to his left. He's got a seam at the 40. Sakovi White-Helton at midfield. Sakovi White-Helton all the way to the 42-yard line.
0: You think that the words of wisdom that he received from Coach Smart the last time he didn't field the ball inspired him on that punt return?
1: He said, "Coach, I got this one." And a terrific return there for Sakovi White-Helton. Coming across for 34 yards off a 49-yard punt. Great return there. 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I'll spot this one on the 40. First and 10, Georgia. And Ryan Puglisi is in. Let's see, is that P-Dot at tailback there with him? So Puglisi out of the pistol. Receiver split out wide to the right. That's Thomas Blackshear. Two receivers out to the left. That's Humphreys and White-Helton. And here's Peanut going to try the right side at the 40, the 35, 30. First down, 25-yard line.
0: Now, Peanut, boy, you talk about speed. He is explosive. Now, on that play, it was probably an inside zone. He had an opportunity to cut it up between Tolliver and Daniel Calhoun, the right guard and center combination, decides, I'll just outrun the entire defense.
1: And he did it. Great blocking by Thomas Blackshear. Hale on the tackle. Georgia getting a lot of bodies in. Tolliver Stinch mentioned playing center. Got Marcus Harrison in on the offensive front. Calhoun. Here's Puglisi dropping, throwing long down the right side. It hits the back of a Tennessee State defensive back, Hale. That's just a tough break for Georgia as it goes incomplete. He was trying to get the ball to Barbour. And for Georgia, that is just the second incomplete pass of the game.
0: Barbour had his defender beaten by a step. He was matched up with Brendan Hale, the safety. He has to wait on the ball, and fortunately for Hale, the ball hits him in the back of the shoulder pads. Otherwise, Barbour was going to walk in easy for a touchdown.
1: Second and 10 from the 25. Elias Williams back in, going in motion, inside handoff. Here's Phillips going to his left. He's going to get about three. And maybe four. We'll watch the spot here. Get a little late surge here. This Georgia offensive line just big and powerful. And at some of these spots now, Stinch, you've seen Georgia go three bodies deep here on the offensive front.
0: And rightfully so. Obviously, when you're up 35-0, there's opportunities to see what you have in terms of depth. But you know, Peanut right there just gets caught up in the bodies and sneaks his way through down to the 20.
1: So Bowen's in there. It's third and five from the 20. Puglisi drops. Plenty of time. Throws. Dropped right over the middle. Would have been a first down. In and out of the hands. That was Barbour, the intended receiver. And it brings up fourth down. I think George is going to go for this one. Puglisi staying in the game. So fourth down and five to go from the Tennessee State 20-yard line. Let's see if Georgia might go right back to Barbour. Puglisi, the backup quarterback out of Paxton, Massachusetts. Play clock at 10. Canyon shifted from his right to his left. Play clock at 6. And Georgia just going to call a timeout here, a little discombobulated coming out. So this will be the Bulldogs' first timeout. 7 minutes, 48 seconds to go in the second quarter. The score is Georgia 35 and Tennessee State nothing. And I'm going to check some scores here quickly. 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Modelo scoreboard update, the official import beer of the Georgia Bulldogs. 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Alabama beat East Carolina 48-10. South Carolina beat Kent State 57-0. Stinch, your brother Matt was over there for that with a 12:45 kickoff. Do you think it was hot at Williams-Brice?
0: Hopefully he was well hydrated, even if he was in the booth.
1: Baylor and Auburn just underway. Texas with a 14-0 lead over Texas State. Tennessee 7, Furman nothing. Boise State up on Oregon 7-0. It was Ohio State 56 and Ball State 3. And now here comes Peyton, Georgia deciding to kick the field goal. This is going to be held, not by Gunner. That is Drew Miller, the punter. It's going to be held on the 28. Call this a 38-yard attempt. Peyton drives it. We'll wait on the signal. There's a whistle. There's laundry down. The kick is good, but I think this is a no kick. We're going to wait on the call here from the officials. So Peyton Woodring, All-American candidate. He's been All-SEC. Georgia has an incredible lineage of kickers, and Peyton has certainly put his name on that list as one of the best to ever do it for the Bulldogs. We'll just have to wait for this to get sorted out. The penalties on Georgia, we're going to back up 5 yards. If it's on Tennessee State, Georgia's going to have a first down.
2: Equipment violation, kicking team, two number 51s play during the same down. 5-yard penalty, replay fourth down.
1: So there you go. So I'm guessing that might have been Snellings and Tolliver, both wearing number 51. And there's a lot of moving parts when you're talking about the double numbers and getting them changed up there. So now we'll back this up 5 yards. There's 7:45 to go. We're in the second quarter. It's Georgia 35 and Tennessee State nothing. So now call this one a 43-yard attempt as Drew Miller will hold it on the 33. 9 guys jammed up. Oh, we have a botch on the exchange. Drew's going to have to get up. He's going to try and throw it. The ball's batted up in the air. It's still loose. Tennessee State's got it on the 40-yard line. They're just going to call that an incomplete pass. First half presented by attorney Ken Nugent.
2: Ruling on the field is an incomplete pass. Turnover on downs. First down, Tennessee State.
1: You know who to call. There's only one call. That's all. Callken.com. And that right there is a great example of the butterfly effect. One small mistake leads to a loss of points. So first time George hadn't scored. Timeout on the field. 7:37 to go. We are in the second quarter. It's Georgia 35, Tennessee State nothing on the Georgia Bulldogs Sports Network.
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3: Seven and a half to go in the second. 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Let's go down to DJ Shockley with a Barbasol offensive update. Shock.
4: Hey, fellas, one thing that's been evident and something they talked about before the ball game was being the most physical team. And that starts up front. Stitch knows if you can't run the football and be physical up front, then it's going to be a long day. And the offensive line's done a great job of that. Every time they've come over here, they continue to stress the physicality, using their hands, making sure they're getting up to that second level. So that's something that they are priding themselves on, especially here early in this first game. But physicality is number one.
3: Thank you very much, DJ Shockley. Out of the shotgun, here's Lee going right. He's got an alley to the 30. There's a penalty flag coming in behind him as he gets up to the 34-yard line. We'll wait on the call. That offensive update with DJ brought to you by Barbasol Shaving Cream. 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I think a lot of this one's going to come back. Lee picked up around 7 on the play.
5: Personal foul, hands to the face, defense number 99. 15-yard penalty will be added to the end of the play with an automatic first down.
3: So a gain of around 7 plus 15, and that'll be the first down of the game for Tennessee State. So here's where you get a little bit of that trickle down. A drop pass, it would have been a first down. Penalty took 3 points off the board, a botched exchange, and now another penalty.
6: Coach Smart said before the game, how are we going to respond? You can't control everything. How are you going to respond? And you can't let one bad play trickle into two, three bad plays. But yet now you see why he's making such an emphasis when you see three consecutive MEs.
3: All right, ball on the 47. They swing it out wide to the right, a gain of about 5. That's a stop by Terrell Foster. Francisco Pratt's back up tight end, who had a touchdown last week against Jackson State with a reception. And call it the 49. So give him just a gain of 3. Stepped out. Dawgs really shuffling bodies in and out. Nazir Johnson in on the defensive front. Playing the nose. J.J.A., Elijah Griffin. Four-man front here for Georgia. Man in motion. Lee going to hand it off up the middle. Georgia just stuffs it. Nazir Johnson helping lead the way there. Gain of about 1. Justin Williams coming in as well. Zach Simmons-Brown on the short gainer. So the ball's on the 48. Call it third down and 6 yards to go. Dawgs in red and Tennessee State. Yeah, looking a lot like Kentucky, yeah, with the blue pants and the white tops and the white helmets. Third down, 6. They got to get to the 42. Dalen Lee in the shotgun. You get a four-man front here from Georgia. Little inside pass is caught. Cool. You get knocked away. There's a loose ball. Going to have to wait on the call. He's going to be ruled down close to the first down. And let's see where they're going to spot it. Rayshon Dinkins off the bench, defensive back coming in on the stop. They'll give him the first. It was right at the marker. So it'll be on the 43 now. First down. Georgia running bodies in and out. Little inside handoff. And this one, again, is going to be Simmons-Brown. He's going to get about 2 down to the 40. So they go hurry up.
6: This has kind of been the recipe for Tennessee State's offense, is slant routes from the slot receivers and try to get at least a yard or two with the running game, primarily interior. The only real progress made was by that penalty.
3: Yeah, the 15 yards really helped. Hanna, a sophomore, and Brooks, a freshman, in on the stop. Little slant caught by Bullock down to the 36-yard line. They got to get to between the 32 and the 33, so it'll be third down and around three.
6: Another slant route. That was Cam Bullock, I believe, their primary receiver from week one. But also for Georgia, the cornerbacks, a couple transfers, new to Georgia at least, Braylon Connolly and Gentry Williams lined up out wide.
3: And USC and Oklahoma. Third and three, Lee in the shotgun. Lee drops back. Here comes pressure. Throws. That is caught and hit right away up around the 33-yard line. Big pop there by K.J. Bolden. Jaden Guy on the reception. It's good for a first down. He paid for it. Yeah, they'll spot that on the 33.
6: Jaden Guy is not a big receiver. He is quick and speedy and runs a little shallow cross, a little mesh action. Zion Branch comes up and K.J. Bolden comes up and introduces himself.
3: First and 10 from the 33. Pressure from Georgia. Lee throws it incomplete behind Bullock out to his left. The clock started ticking quickly on that one.
6: Another slant route. I mean, that's primarily what the Tennessee State offense has been reduced to is slant routes. I'm sure they'd like to run the double move action off it down the road, but I'm not sure he'll have enough time with the pass rush being what it's been.
3: Hanna and Cole converging at the quarterback. Second and 10. From the Georgia 33, Dogs leading Tennessee State 35-0, 3:56 to go in the second quarter. Lee drops back under pressure, throws low and incomplete. Just a couple of Dogs come charging in. Gabe Harris, Simmons Brown was the intended receiver. Chris Cole, just pressure all over the place.
6: Tried to set up a little running back screen, interior running back screen, let the center and guard get up out to the linebackers, but so much heat was applied to the quarterback, he had no time or space to find his running back and just pelts it at the feet of his running back.
3: Third down and 10 from the 33. Dogs, Anthony Lennon Jr., and on that defensive front, I do believe out of Clark Century, his dad from Sylvania played at Georgia.
5: Tennessee State.
3: And Tennessee State will take a timeout with 3:54 to go here in the second quarter. It's 35-0 Georgia. Stay tuned for the Knox Pest Control halftime report. Knox knocks them out. Hey, big picture, obviously, Georgia with a dominating performance, but you know, for our fans, for us, for everybody, get to see a lot of these freshmen come in and get some good minutes here today. A
6: couple of great reasons to be excited, put a smile on your face. One, Georgia football is back, right? We're playing games, and because of the conditions, the ability to rotate players in, and now with 5-for-5, there's no such thing as red shirt anymore. There's no reason to hide or save players. So this experience that the younger generation gets is invaluable, and doesn't matter who it's against, doesn't matter when it comes, just being able to get out on the field and execute is a welcomed opportunity.
3: A lot of the students have left. Dogs with a 35-0 lead. Third down and 10 yards to go for the Georgia 33. First time Tennessee State's been in Georgia territory. Lee under pressure throws complete out on the 20-yard line for a first down. That's Bullock. And Tennessee State threatening to get on the board here. Good throw, good catch.
6: Outbreaking route by Cam Bullock. Lee gives him a good ball. Not a lot of...
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3: Georgia, P.J. Dean has got one big play already, and at that right defensive end. Line it up on the nose. Valdin Sode out of Malmo, Sweden. Lee out of the shotgun, drops, throws it out left side, incomplete, trying to get it to Bullock down around the five-yard line. So it'll bring up fourth down. Good coverage on the play. You had Dinkage, you had Conley. Whenever I see a 14 in red playing defensive back, I think about Terry Hoke.
6: Wow.
3: 2 minutes, 11 seconds to go. He was on all those academic All-American teams. Like
6: legend.
3: Genetics major. 2:11 to go. He and Hondo had a lot of classes together. Spot this one on the 27-yard line. Preston Hurless on to try the kick. It'll be a 37-yard attempt. He's a lefty, set down, drives it. The kick is good, and Tennessee State is on the board. And with 2:08 to go in the second quarter, the score is now Georgia 35 and Tennessee State 3. Good job getting the stop and keeping them out of the end zone, but certainly, Stitch, we go back to that run of about four plays that didn't go Georgia's way, one of those teachable moments for Coach King, Kirby Smart, and his staff.
6: Yeah, should have very easily been on their way to a touchdown, another touchdown for the offense, a drop ball, then bad mechanics ends up leading to a timeout. Then you have 2:51s on the field, so another bad mechanics backs you up even more. Fumbled snap on the field goal, so a series of errors before the defense even takes the field, and then they get a 15-yard penalty. So that clean operation that led to 35 quick points and a shutdown stand by the defense was kind of nullified or wasn't on full display this past series.
3: All right, Green and White Helton again are the deep man. Hurless to kick it off. And away it goes. This is going to be the freshman, Tyreek Green, from the 2, at the 10, at the 15, at the 20. Green at the 25. He's tripped up and brought down around the 27. Engineered Solutions of Georgia drive summary presented by Engineered Solutions of Georgia for Tennessee State. 14 plays, 55 yards, takes up 5 minutes and 29 seconds. And Hurless with the field goal. And we are just 3 seconds away from the 2-minute timeout. The officials will put the ball on, yes, the 27. Good return there by Green. Puglisi back in at quarterback. Thomas Blackshear out of Savannah, wide receiver here for the Dogs. Got Peanut Phillips in the backfield. Three receivers out to the right. Puglisi with Phillips to his left. High snap. Hands to Phillips. Georgia coming left at the 30. Phillips breaks a tackle, gets out of bounds after the first down. And that'll take us to the 2-minute timeout. But there's a flag on the play. And Georgia's walking backwards.
5: Holding offense number 70. 10-yard penalty from the previous spot. First down. This is.
3: All right, so we got the 2-minute timeout. And it'll be first and 20 when we return. The first half presented by attorney Ken Nugent. Injured? 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There's only one call. 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Timeout here between the hedges. It's Georgia 35, Tennessee State 3, 1:58 to go. Second quarter on the Georgia Bulldogs Sports Network.
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3: Dogs 35, Tennessee State 3, buck 58 to go in the first half. Ag South Farm Credit quarter recap presented by Ag South, Ag Georgia, and Southwest Georgia Farm Credit. Loans for land and farms. Georgia has outscored Tennessee State 7-3 in the period. Couple penalties. I know Kirby won't be excited about that. Puglisi, the quarterback. Bowens, the back, in motion. First down, 20 to go. Puglisi over the middle, incomplete. Good coverage in and out of the hands of Dandridge. So it'll be second down, 20 yards to go. Phillips had a 10 or 11-yard run wiped out by a holding penalty. Tolliver in at center here for the Dogs. John Jackson, the left tackle. Got Daniel Calhoun, Ogbonkwo on that offensive line. Landon Roll Dan will come split out this way. Lucky, the tight end, in the slot. Two receivers out left. Puglisi from the shotgun. Receiver in motion. Fakes to Bowens. Puglisi steps up, throwing long down the middle. Incomplete. Trying to get it to a streaking Thomas Blackshear. That'll bring it third down and long.
6: Puglisi didn't have the time that he needed there. He was under pressure. We tried a little play action, pull a guard over to the right, but back coming from the left, unblocked defender for Tennessee State got a pretty good shot to the ribs on Puglisi as he's getting rid of the ball.
3: Coming in with the pressure, Richard Garrett, a reserve defensive end. So now third down and 20 to go as they try and run a big man off the field. Puglisi, Dog just going to run it here with Bowens, who's got a seam, 25, 30, 35-yard line. Chauncey Bowens gets close to the first down. Do the Dogs dare do this? Up 35-3.
6: It's a little surprise. Little surprise when they left the offense out originally with 4th and 5 in Tennessee State's red zone, but looks like they're putting the punt team out.
3: Yep, 4th and 1 from the 35. Nice run there by Bowens. Picks up 19. And here's Drew Miller in to punt for the first time. And back deep is Gassett, who averaged 13 per return last week. Dogs spread it out by Phil Rauscher, new offensive line coach, doing great work for Georgia. Kirk Benedict, the special teams coach, just terrific. Miller hits this one high and deep. I mean, bombs it. Gassett going to watch it go over his head and out of the end zone. That ball was absolutely crushed. 65 yards. He hit it too good.
6: He fired it from a cannon.
3: My goodness.
6: It looked pretty.
3: Well, Brett Thorson is here. One of the many notable Georgia alums in attendance here this afternoon, and a tip of the cap from the Thunder from down under. And it'll be first down and 10 for Tennessee State for the Tigers on 20-yard line. 55 seconds to go in this first half. It was 28-0 Dogs in the end of the quarter, and now it's 35-3. Gunnar Stockton, what a performance today. 15 of 16 for 202 and 3 touchdowns. Lee still in at quarterback out of the shotgun. Two receivers out left, one receiver wide right. They run an inside handoff, and Georgia just going to eat it up for no gain, maybe one. That was Paul on the carry. This Georgia defense getting the big push up the middle. Harris, Anna.
6: Oboko in the mix there in the middle. I mean, there wasn't a lot of space there, especially with under a minute left in the half. It's like Tennessee State's happy to run one more play and head to the locker room.
3: Thank you, sir. Our corrector going to officially, as long as that ball's across, it could be an inch across. It gets a yard on the play, so it's second down and nine. Lee out of the shotgun with 12 seconds to go. They do have to snap it one more time. They'll hand it to Paul. Nothing there. Here comes a flag, a loss of two or three on the play. And the clock's at 5 seconds. We'll wait on the officials. Josh Horton, who's having a big game, leading that interior push. Hanna again. Hanna, good. He's one of those guys, Kirby likes to say, he's twitchy up front. Big guy with a lot of upside. 6'4", 290, native of Berlin, Germany. He and Baldwin Sone from that
5: personal foul. Illegal hands to the face. Defense number 99. 15-yard penalty of an automatic first down.
3: That's the second one of those against Georgia. That one on Joseph Joda Ajonye.
6: Two in a row is never a good thing. He's upset about it. He's pleading his case. Gets his hand right in the center's face. Takes his helmet off. I don't know what he's complaining about, because pretty clear when you end up throwing a guy's helmet on the ground, that's a penalty.
3: All right. Tennessee State not going to run another play. We'll go to the locker room with Georgia leading 35-3. It's time for the Zaxby's halftime interview with Coach Kirby Smart. Let's head down to the field to DJ Shockley. And Shock will be joined by the coach here in just a few moments as the Dogs have the lead by 32 points. And DJ standing by to talk with Coach Smart. And Stitch, I'll tell you what, just that first quarter especially was near flawless.
6: I don't know if it starts any better. You look at it, and they were able to run the ball, throw the ball. Whatever they wanted was at their disposal, and you end up three rushing touchdowns, two passing touchdowns about as efficiently as possible, and complemented by a defense that went consecutive three and outs for almost every series into that second quarter. So outstanding start.
3: And here's Shock with Kirby. Shock, take it away.
4: Coach, you had almost 360 total offense, only three third downs. What were you pleased with the offense in the first half?
15: The efficiency, the pace, the execution. There were not a lot of busts in assignment, so guys are doing what they're supposed to do.
4: A lot of guys going to get opportunity in the second half. The message to them is what?
15: The message to them is go out and play. If you're on the field for Georgia, you're a starter, so you should play to that standard.
4: I appreciate it, Coach. All right, JD.
3: All right, thank you very much, Shock. Halftime interview brought to you by Zaxby's. Who's got the sauce? Hey, there's a great Jack Davis being honored going into the Silver Circle with Josh Brooks and Ford Williams, the absolute best. Congratulations to Jack as the Dogs lead it by a score of 35-3 here at the half. All right, back with more from Sanford Stadium in Dooley Field as we continue on. It's opening day here between the hedges on the Georgia Bulldogs Sports Network.
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23: Well, hello, everybody. What a first half for the Dogs, huh? 35-3, Georgia on top. I never thought that I'd say this, but yeah, what happened in the second quarter? We only outgained them 130 yards to 41 and only outscored them 7-3. John Stinchcomb up in the booth with me. We've got DJ Shockley down on the field, and not a whole lot to complain about in the first half here, Stinch.
6: Now, aside from the drop barbed wire pass across the middle, which led to a series of miscues, if you will, the penalties and botched field goal attempt and 15-yard penalty. Leading up to that, talk about a flawlessly executed start to the game. Offensively, defensively, just anything that Georgia wanted to do, they were able to do effectively and efficiently. And that's why you look at the box score and say, man, what a good start for Georgia.
23: Shock, when we're looking at a game like this, you know, we got Ryan Puglisi into the game for at least 8 minutes, I think, there in the first half, 8 minutes of playing time, in the quarter time. We have a good chance to see a third quarterback, hopefully, and maybe even a fourth today. And that's really nice in a day like this where you can get so many reps for so many different guys.
4: Yeah, that bodes well because you get a chance to see these guys in real game action. There's only so much you can do in the scrimmages. There's so much you can do in practice that can simulate what it actually feels like to be in a game. And you get some real game action, it goes a long way. So you get some tape on these guys, you get to be able to coach them in a different way. So this is a great opportunity for a lot of guys to get a lot of stuff on tape that they can watch, and especially for these QBs to see how they run it themselves without having a coach behind them or without saying, all right, let's repeat it. Here's a chance for those guys to go out and show why they should say, hey, we should deserve more reps if we get a chance.
23: I love that you said that because, you know, not everybody gets to go to practice like we do. And, of course, you two played. That there's a coach standing behind you on the field during practice. It's totally different during the game, folks, than even during the scrimmages that we've seen, the controlled scrimmages here in the preseason. Okay, you guys go get yourselves a refreshment. We will come back and check out that Modelo scoreboard for folks. Listen to all things college sports, including live games and talk on Sirius XM College Sports Radio, Channel 84, and streaming on the Sirius XM app. Thank you, Shock. Thank you, John. You've heard that Knox knocks them out. Well, that's because it's true. 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To learn more about how Knox knocks them out, head over to KnoxPest.com. 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
3: Stocked it up under center. Got to hand this one to Frazier off the right side across the 45. He's got an alley at the 40. Nate Frazier, 30, 25, 20, 15, 10 down the right side. Frazier scores!
23: 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Always good. 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Georgia leading 35-3. Really no problem with Tennessee State at all. In fact, John Stinchcomb and I were talking before the game, and he said, you know, when you're talking about, quote, lesser opponents, this one is kind of the, maybe one of the less of the lessers, or the least of the lessers, or whatever. 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Okay, finals from earlier today. Top-ranked Ohio State blew out Ball State 56-3. Number 6, Indiana. No problem with North Texas. 52-16. Hoosiers win that one. 13th-ranked Alabama rolled over East Carolina 48-10. Number 23, Houston. Struggled a bit against Oregon State. Final score there was 33-20. Houston winning that one. The Cougars on top. In the SEC, South Carolina blanked Kent State 57-0. Kentucky at home hammered Youngstown State 45-13. Those were all finals. Here are games in progress. Second quarter in Oregon. Number 2 Ducks losing to Boise State 14-7. Again, second quarter. 5th-ranked Texas at home against Texas State. Horns up on that one, 28-0. They are in the second. Another second quarter score from Happy Valley. 18th-ranked Penn State 17-0 over the Thundering Herd of Marshall. Number 20 Tennessee is at home, and in the second quarter, the Vols are leading Furman 14-0. And second quarter score, Auburn at home with a 3-0 edge on Baylor. Iowa, ranked number 22 in the nation, leading Northern Illinois. They're in the first. Another first quarter score for you. Arkansas, North Alabama, no score there. First half stats are next. Then we'll pick up second half action from Dooley Field at Sanford Stadium with Jeff Dantzler and John Stinchcomb and DJ Shockley. This is the Knox Pest Control Halftime Report. You've heard that Knox knocks them out. Well, that's because it's true. Just like the dogs on the field, the Knox experts respond with speed with pest, termite, mosquito, wildlife, and bed bug control. To learn more about how Knox knocks them out, head over to KnoxPest.com. Dogs lead it 35-3 at the half. 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
1: Rick Jackson is running for governor to make every one of our lives better.
5: My dad abandoned us when I was 9 months old. Mom was a sixth grade educated alcoholic. I ran away from the projects for the first of 5 foster homes. I learned you can curse the darkness or find the light. I couldn't afford to go to college, but I learned how to work and built a business that employs thousands of Georgians and saves thousands of lives every year. I'm running for governor because politicians have failed to make our state more affordable, bring down health care costs, pass term limits, or make our public schools the envy of the nation. I'm an outsider, but I have worked with and tangled with politicians in both parties. I'm Rick Jackson. I've got this.
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23: Hey, thanks for sticking with us here from Athens. Dogs on top 35-3 in the season opener against Tennessee State. Your old buddy Hondo here on the radio. 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They're the best in game stats, brought to you by Old Dominion Freight Line. Old Dominion Freight Line works hard to be the best in the game and is proud to support those striving to be the best in theirs. This is the Bulldogs Halftime Report, sponsored by Knox Pest Control, and Nate Frazier with 2 touchdowns to open the game. First on the third play from scrimmage, 48 yards, then he rushed for 14 more on the second drive for the Bulldogs, and the Dogs are up 14-0, fewer than 5 minutes into the game here over the T-State Tigers. Elias Williams, 17-yard touchdown pass from Gunnar Stockton provided Georgia's third score. Gunnar then completed an 11-yard pass to Talon Taylor, and Jaden Riddell with a 14-yard catch for a TD from Gunnar. That rounded out Georgia's scoring in the first half. Leading rusher for Georgia, Nate Frazier, 3 carries for 69 yards. Talon Taylor has 1 carry for 31 yards. Gunnar Stockton was 15 of 16 passing for 202 yards. Pretty amazing. Georgia has outgained Tennessee State 358 yards to 41. And remember, Tennessee State had 0 yards after the first quarter. It was like 230 yards to zero, or 228 yards to zero after the first quarter. It's really been quite a blowout here for the Bulldogs. Anyway, second half action is coming up from Sanford Stadium as the third-ranked Bulldogs hope to just put this thing away, play a lot of people, and stay nice and healthy, right? That'll do it for our Bulldogs Knox Pest Control Halftime Report. We'll come back with JD, DJ, and Stench after this on the Bulldog Sports Network.
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3: Sending it to deep. All right, welcome back. Let's send it down to DJ Shockley. Shock, what you got?
4: Hey, that fellas, a lot to talk about there at the halftime. You would think they were down by 30 in the halftime, but that's the standard that Coach Smart holds them to. And he said, when we come out, obviously the scoreboard 0-0. He wants you guys to continue to focus. But he also talked about, everybody heard this term is Mudita, continue to celebrate himself. But he also mentioned in that second quarter how things got a little sloppy with penalties, stuff that hurt each other. Offensively, Stench, you could talk more about this. Coach Bobo was really adamant about the duos and the combos and being connected and make sure they're playing a little bit faster. And he said a lot of these guys don't get a chance to play in the second half. If you think you're a good player, show us right here in the second half why you deserve more.
3: Love it, Shock. Thank you very much. DJ on the sideline, brought to you by attorney Ken Nugent. One call, that's all. Injured, you know who to call. There's only one. One call, call Ken.com. And Peyton Woodring to kick off for Georgia. Back in the Piedmont Healthcare Radio booth in the Larry Munson Broadcast Suite. Dogs with a 35-3 lead as we are set to go here in the third quarter. And just an FYI, there could be some weather lurking out there. And what Shock was alluding to as Woodring bombs away with Gaston back. He'll let this one go. You'll see Kirby in games where it's looking bleak and he is so calm. If we're up 48-0 and a freshman busts a coverage with 2 minutes to go in the game, he is uncovered. But I just go back to the Ohio State game when we were behind, and I'll admit it, I was sitting, oh, it's been a great year. He was calm and cool the whole time. He knows how to read this team.
6: He's wings on a plane. If they're too high, he'll be on the other side bringing them back down. And if they're too low, if you're not giving them the pub that they need, he'll be the one that lights them up. So understand what his team needs.
3: Can I steal that wings on a plane from you? Lee is in the shotgun. They're on the 25. Lee going to hand it to Paul, who's coming left. Georgia with a push, and he is wrapped up. And that's a big man, Nnamdi Ogboko.
6: Talk about penetration by Ogboko. It was a sweep to the left, and all of a sudden you see a large human wearing red penetrating in the backfield. It was Ogboko who wrapped him up.
3: Oh, put it on the 24-yard line. Call it second down and 11. Great push for the big man out of Durham, North Carolina. Again, 6'4", 340. He is massive. They run some motion. Inside handoff. This one again goes to Paul. He's hitting the hole off the right side for gain to about the 27. So give him two and a half on the play. Foster on the stop. Yeah, I'll put it on the 27. So they got to get to the 35. Call it third down and 8. Lee in the shotgun. He's got Paul as a single back. Two receivers right, two left. Three man now, four man front from Georgia. They've got minimum protection with five offensive linemen. Here come the Dogs. Lee's dropping back. He is blasted. Throws incomplete. Did a good job getting rid of that football. But a slew of Bulldogs are there. Just ate him alive. He had no chance.
6: There's a reason why he keeps throwing slant after slant, and it's because he has absolutely zero time. That was Kamari Brooks who hits him as he's trying to release the ball. Otherwise, it would have been a sack. Lee, I think, was glad to be able to get off the turf and sprint off because Kamari

0: center, basically playing two-man wide receiver games with quick throws and then trying to line up some blocks and taking the free yards with off coverage from the cornerbacks out of Tennessee State.
1: The Dogs pick up 7 on the play. Line of scrimmage of 42. Man in motion. Puglisi out of the shotgun. Fakes inside. Frazier sneaking out. Puglisi going to go over the middle. Complete across the 40, 39, 38. Riddell breaks a tackle. Still on his feet. 35, 30. Riddell breaks another tackle. 20. Gene Riddell. 10, 5. Touchdown. A spectacular play. Shades of Brock Bowers on that one.
0: Oh, Brock reference out of the gates for a tight end. I'll say this, Riddell refused.
1: There is a penalty flag down. Let's wait on the call. My goodness, what a play by Riddell.
2: Personal foul, face mask, offense number 23. 15-yard penalty from the spot of the foul. It's first down.
1: So Riddell has a touchdown waved off by a face mask. We'll have to check the replay. Is this going to be the rare stiff arm face mask call?
0: Great ball by Puglisi. Seeing where the linebacker is, layers it over him. I have yet to see a face mask on the replay.
1: Oh, my goodness.
0: Still don't
1: from behind.
0: Come on.
1: From behind the play.
0: What are we doing here?
1: The flag came in. First down presented by Scana Energy. Wow.
0: Soft. Tomfoolery by the ref.
1: Let's just say, if that were to happen in 2 weeks in Fayetteville, the blood pressure might be a little higher. So that was, again, is that not shades of Bowers there, though?
0: It was impressive.
1: Magnificent. So the 49, Bowens is the back. Puglisi hands it to him. They get penetration and a loss on the play.
3: Jonte Bowens.
1: Push through coming in.
0: Yeah, immediate penetration by Edmiston, the linebacker. It looked like Zakai Helton, right guard, was trying to get up to him, and he was able to penetrate before he could get off.
1: Faka Osi also there, loss of 3 on the play. Let's see if from this angle we might see anything.
0: I refuse to believe that's a face mask.
1: Somebody might have gotten a better angle. Puglisi fakes left, under pressure, throws out up wide open across the 35, down to about the 32. Zakobe Whitehelton. First down, Georgia. Move those chains. That's a big play right there. First down presented by Scana Energy. After the penalty, put it on the 32-yard line.
0: Yeah, a little play action there. Originally looked like it was going to be another wide receiver screen, basically a throw to the line. Puglisi pump fakes it. Zakobe works his way up and makes a nice catch.
1: Like the response after the play for a loss. A little end around. Here comes Riddell again, coming around the right side, 35-30. Riddell at the 20. Riddell breaks a tackle, 10-5, and he's down at the 2. They took a touchdown away, and he almost got another one.
0: Talk about liking the way a guy runs with the ball in his hands. Basically a jet sweep to the tight end. Elias Williams out in front makes a nice block, and Riddell runs through two would-be tacklers on his way to getting inside the 5.
1: Bulldog red zone appearance presented by Massey Ferguson. Massey Ferguson, born to farm, built to perform. Dogs first and goal on the 3. Single back is Frazier, who had 2 touchdowns down on this end of the field in quarter number 1. We're in the 3rd. Puglisi hands to Frazier, coming left, slips through a tackle and scores right off the left hash, his 3rd touchdown of the day.
0: Once again, Edmiston's in the backfield untouched, did not phase Nate Frazier, able to run right past him. His diving arms didn't even barely slow Frazier down on his way into the end zone.
1: Frazier. At Georgia touchdown, brought to you by Kaneka Sausage, the official smoked sausage of the Georgia Bulldogs. Here's Peyton Woodring. I'm trying to make it a perfect 6-for-6 on PATs today. 10:56 to go, 3rd quarter. Snellings, the snapper. It is set down by Gunnar Stockton. Peyton's kick is good. 42-3, and we'll pause 10 seconds. Station identification on the Georgia Bulldogs Sports Network.
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0: 42-3, Georgia leading Tennessee State. 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Six plays, 65 yards, took up 245. Nate Frazier, three-yard touchdown, third of the day, 18th of his career, 17th on the ground. As Woodrick will kick with Gaston back deep, he'll watch this one sail over his head. He had the driver back out for that one.
7: Hammered it. I'll say this. Shock was talking about it coming out of the half, of the offensive line wanting to, you know, be physical, exert their dominance. And throughout this entire day, I felt like Georgia could run the ball at will whenever they want. There was a third and 20 situation where they gained 17 yards. So certainly whether it's duo or any of the inside zone runs, they've been the dominating force up front.
0: So it is still Lee in at quarterback out of the shotgun. Got Simmons Brown in as a back. Throws complete up across the 30 to the 31-yard line. Gain of about six. Foster there. Zion Branch. Catch was made by Carlos or Gillespie. So the ball's just across the 30. Second down and a short five. Lee out of the shotgun with Zach Simmons Brown to his right. Hands it to Simmons Brown around the left side to the 30. Pushed out right near the marker. Will wait on the spot. It's going to be a yard short on the 34. Zayden Walker close it in. Had a bit of a seam there, but Walker with the speed able to stop him short of the first. So that'll be third down and one. Lee, 11 of 19, throw it. He wears number 11. Out of the shotgun, three receivers out to the right. Georgia with a four-man front. Lee Hands off up the middle. Stops short of the first. A big push by Georgia. Right up the gut. They got the push, and then Zayden Walker coming in with a stop.
7: Terrell Foster in on it. There was plenty of red helmets flying into the middle of that offensive front, stopping the Tennessee State offense short of the first down.
0: They get a punt this one. I just felt a hot wind come blowing across.
7: It's unpleasant.
0: It's going to be to me for a seventh time. And we've got a new punt returner. I do believe that's Craig Dandridge back deep. He'll be standing on his own 24-yard line. Fourth down and a little over a yard to go. Dogs on top. It's 42-3 Georgia. Toomey standing back on his 20. High snap. Little Aussie style. Boots this one. It hits the ground, and Dandridge going to pick it up on a hop on the 15, at the 20, at the 25, at the 30. Dandridge with a seam at the 40. There's a flag in behind him. Dandridge to the 45, but this one's going to come back. Problem. The penalty flag, yeah, holding against Georgia, was thrown back on the 25. So we'll start this one on our own 15-yard line.
7: The vision and explosion by Dandridge was there. You're one block away. He was on the wrong side of the covering.
8: During the return, holding return team number 42. 10-yard penalty. First down. Timeout on the field.
0: It's a 50-yard punt. First Franklin Financial, serving our neighbors since 1941. Dogs leading it 42-3. Timeout on the field. 8:40 to play. It's Georgia and Tennessee State. Third quarter on the Georgia Bulldogs Sports Network.
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0: 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Adam Gillespie loves Longhorn Steaks, knows what it takes to do things the right way. 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That wind blowing this way in from the open end, coming from the northwest, as Georgia leads 42-3. Bo Walker, number 24, in it running back. And that's still Puglisi in at quarterback. We might see Ryan Montgomery, maybe even Hezekiah Milder as this game goes along. We shall see. Bo had three touchdowns against Charlotte last year. Puglisi going to throw this one out to the right, caught, and then dropped right there. It's going to be a gain of about one or two for Thomas Blackshear.
13: Pass is incomplete. Intended.
0: Now they're just going to call it incomplete, okay?
13: Number 14, Ryan Montgomery.
0: And they'll spot it back on the 15 and on the far end. Georgia going right to left. Dogs in red. Tennessee State in white. Again, they look a lot like Kentucky. Blue pants and the white helmets. They got some size up front as well. Everybody's big. Inside handoff, Walker with some room off to his left, out to about the 20. And he is brought down by Jacoby Freeman. And let's send it down to DJ. Shot?
14: Yeah, hey, fellas, there's some conversation going on. I just saw him talk to Coach Smart. They say you got about lightning and severe weather about 10 miles away from here right now. And so it's starting to be a little close to see what happens.
0: All right. Thank you, Shock. Appreciate it. Brought to you by Ken Nugent. Out of the shotgun, Puglisi dropping against pressure, throws it out wide. That's going to be Blackshear. Caught. Yeah. First down right on the 30. That first down presented by Scana Energy. And the rule is, and we know this with football, and I can tell you this, called about a million Georgia baseball games through the years. If it's within 11 miles, if there's a lightning strike,
7: shut it down. 30 minutes.
0: 30 minutes. First down, Dogs. We're on our 30, leading 42-3, midway through the third quarter. Dogs handed it off the left side. It's Walker running hard up to about the 39-yard line. Big push off the left side. And as we've said many times, what a name for a tailback in the South.
7: Bo Walker. Yep, that'll do it. That checks a lot of boxes.
0: His parents said, we want our son to be a tailback, and he certainly fits the mold. One of the things, too, we saw in the scrimmage is Bo, he got that just big lower half, powerful legs. Reminds me some of Dejon Edwards, always pushing forward. All right, just shy of the first down. It's second down and one. Puglisi out of the shotgun. Fakes, going to take a shot. Over the middle, knocked away, incomplete. Georgia trying to get that to one of those young tight ends.
7: Looked like Colton Heinrich right there, and you had a safety over the top and a linebacker underneath. Puglisi was trying to thread the needle as he was just emerging from that coverage, but too tight of a window, and the linebacker was able to get his hands on the ball.
0: By Heinrich, depending on how you view Caden Prothro, either fifth or sixth on the depth chart, just showing you how deep Georgia is at tight end. Dodd's going to run it again here with Walker, who breaks a tackle up near midfield, across midfield to the 47 for a first down. Great combo blocking up front.
7: Man, I'm telling you, this offensive front is getting our running backs to the second, now third level. The first unblocked defender to face most of our running backs is the safety. And so Bo Walker is able to pick his way through, and then one little jump cut to the right, he's able to make Baker, their safety, Tennessee State safety, whiff.
0: 13 on the carry. Puglisi out of the gun. And that's P-Dutt Phillips in at tailback off to Puglisi's left. Now Ryan going to throw it to the right side. That is caught. He stopped right there, but still a nice gain up near the 41 or the 42. Mosley on the tackle. Blackshear with his second reception on this drive. Getting a lot of guys in there. Nick Peel, young freshman running back who's had a good-looking camp. Peel out of Roswell High School. Into the game. Got another good freshman, Jay Lamar, who wears number 27, Coffin County. Puglisi dropping, faking left, looking, throwing off his back leg, and it's caught in traffic across the 20, down to the 16, keeping his feet down to the 10-yard line. A huge gain for the Dogs. Tyler J. Williams on the reception out of Tampa, Florida. Acrobatic catch in traffic.
7: I was questioning why Puglisi would pull the trigger on this one. There are white shirts all the way around, and Tyler Williams makes him right. He's able to snatch the ball off the top of the helmet of one of the Tennessee State defenders because there's a lot of traffic, and there's three white jerseys surrounding Williams. He comes down with it.
0: Yeah, Tyler Williams with a big play. Puglisi throwing it out left. That's caught by Prothro, another freshman to the 10. Shakes a tackler and scores down the left side. Caden Prothro with his first Georgia touchdown. And how about the Bulldog pass catchers these last two plays?
7: Yards after the catch at a premium. Excellent catch by Williams the play before. Caden Prothro, one move, makes a cornerback look silly in open space, finds the end zone. Impressive, impressive freshman. Finishes a drive that highlighted a number of young receivers that seem more than capable.
0: And that footwork from Prothro, who goes 6'6" with some kind of catch radius. And the Dogs trying to now make it 49-3. Peyton Woodring. Bingo, he is 7 for 7. That's another Georgia touchdown brought to you by Kadeka Sausage, the official smoked sausage of the Georgia Bulldogs. And Peyton Woodring, 7 for 7 today. That makes him 180 out of 180 in his Georgia career on extra points. First Franklin Financial, second half, brought to you by First Franklin, serving our neighbors since 1941. 5:01 to go in the third. It's Georgia 49, Tennessee State 3 on the Georgia Bulldogs Sports Network.
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0: 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Caden Prothro with the 16-yard TD. Well done. He set the state record with 61 prep TD catches at Bowden High School. And Peyton Woodring has again cleared the tower. You can't always predict what's next, but you can be ready for it in a BMW SUV. 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BMW, a proud supporter of the Georgia Bulldogs. BMW says, go Dawgs. 25-yard line to spot. The score, Georgia 49, Tennessee State 3. And I believe we have a new quarterback. This is Byron McNair checking in at quarterback. He was a starter most of last year. QB draw, nicely done, 25-30, up to the 31.5. McNair, a year ago, threw 9 touchdowns, 6 interceptions, was 153 out of 244 passing. So he picks up. They will give him 6 yards to the 31-yard line. It's 2nd down and 4. A.J. Krua making that tackle. Competition, you got to see who that number 6 linebacker is for Georgia. A lot of talented young players there. McNair with a fake, throws this one complete for the first down. And that is brought in by Aaron Duncan, the tight end. And it'll be up on the 38-yard line. A gain of 7 on the play.
7: Boy, he had to get rid of it quick. Zayden Walker blitzing from that interior linebacking spot, closing in on him fast. He's able to beat the blitz with the throw.
0: Blake Stewart, number 27. And on that tackle as well, McNair from the gun. Just over 4 minutes to play in the third. Nothing doing on the ground, but breaking a tackle. Trevor Pearson out to his left at the 45. He's pushed out. He was stone cold stopped, but the Dogs couldn't wrap him up.
7: Yeah, Zayden Walker again. He's right there. He's hits the running back behind the line of scrimmage. Does not wrap up. Loses a yard to gain 10 on a very impressive run right there by Pearson.
0: And Todd Robinson out of Valdosta running him out of bounds. So putting this one on the 45, second down and 2.5 or 3. They got to get across the 47 to get the first down. McNair giving a little energy, rolling to his left, gets a block, gets a first down across midfield to about the 49.5. Well, McNair giving a little juice here to Tennessee State.
7: Yeah, this is the first resemblance of a run game that we've seen all day from Tennessee State, and it's because of the threat of McNair being able to run it. You saw it early with his first carry that he seems capable. I would think that he's probably a run-first quarterback based on the very limited exposure we've seen so far this series.
0: 49-3, Georgia, under 3 to play in the third. Tennessee State moving. They've got a couple of first downs. Going to run it to the right. Zayden Walker leads away. Nothing doing for Tennessee State. Trevor Pearson hit. Might have even lost a yard. He'll have to wait on the spot.
7: Yeah, this time Zayden gets in the backfield and understands, I'm not going to let you go with just a hard hit. Wraps him up. Tackle for loss. And Kamari Brooks was right there to back him up.
0: Yeah, Brooks on the back. That's a sophomore to freshman, by the way, there in Walker and Brooks. Call it no gain. Second and 10 from the 50. Four-man front here for Georgia. McNair dropping, being chased. Rolling to his right and wrapped up all the way back on the 36. How about the true freshman, number 33, P.J. Dean on the sack?
7: I'm sure McNair has not seen the closing speed that these Georgia defensive players have, because Dean was able to close and McNair thought he was going to be able to outrun it, get outside of it. He does not. Dean brings him down for a big loss.
0: 6'4", 255.
7: And moving.
0: With some big time closing speed. And they're issuing a weather advisory here. The loss of 14 back to the 36. McNair out of the gun. QB draw. He's got a little space coming to his left, but that hole gets cut right around the 40-yard line. It closed quickly, so he'll be well short of the first down. A lot of Dogs flying in there. Again, we are very late in the third quarter now with a minute 23, minute 22. We do not want to have a weather delay here. We had one of those last year in the second game of the season, and it's time to punt again. And that'll be Tubi. And I believe, yeah, that's Dandridge, who's back deep again for Georgia. Dandridge is standing back on his own 18. Tubi hits this one high. Dandridge to his right, calls for a fair catch and makes it right on the 20. So Georgia will have it first and 10, leading Tennessee State 49-3. There was a little bit of contact there, 40 yards, no return on the play. Time for Modelo's scoreboard update. 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Boise State and Oregon at 17-14. Boise at the half in Eugene. We're at 60 degrees. Ohio State beat Ball State 56-3. Indiana beat North Texas 52-16. Arkansas leading North Alabama 14-0. Tennessee at the half, 28-0 over Furman. Bama won big today, 48-10 over East Carolina. And Ryan Montgomery in at quarterback, Georgia's third QB of the game, 50 seconds to go in the quarter. Swings down the right side, complete, 25-30, 35-40. That is rolled in. He's going to be called out of bounds. Excuse me, that's C.J. Wiley on the far end.
7: CJ just barely steps out of bounds. Otherwise, he was about to streak down that sideline. Ends up being about a 5-yard gain, but had the potential to be so much more.
0: So CJ Wiley on that grab. Dogs running the receivers in and out. Again, Montgomery in at quarterback.
1: 27, second and four.
0: And Bo Walker's a running back. Here comes Walker to his left side. Bo Walker, first down yardage up near the 35. Big push behind that left side. Running downhill, Stinch.
7: You could at will, seems like, today. This offensive front, they've rotated a little bit. Daniel Calhoun's moved out to right tackle. They've changed some positions and some different faces, but the results have been the same.
0: Three quarters in the books here between the hedges. First Franklin Financial, second half brought to you by First Franklin Financial. Come see the friendly Franklin folks at one of our convenient Georgia locations. The scores, we head to the fourth quarter. Dogs 49, Tennessee State 3 on the Georgia Bulldogs Sports Network.
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0: Georgia 49, Tennessee State 3 as we head to the fourth quarter in the Piedmont Healthcare Radio booth in the Larry Munson Broadcast Suite. Dogs outscore Tennessee State 14-0 in the third quarter. Ag South Farm Credit third quarter recap presented by Ag South, Ag Georgia, and Southwest Georgia Farm Credit. Loans for land and farms, and a lot to like for the Bulldogs on the line of scrimmage. And how about Riddell? How about Williams? How about Prothrow showing some flash, Stinch?
1: I said, just give me a chance, coach. Put me in. I want to make a play. That's what you're looking for at this point of the game is these guys, they're chomping at the bit. I can play too. And, you know, it's like the Wally Pipp story. You never let them see your backup because there's so many capable bodies out there that are just waiting for their opportunity.
0: Hondo's looking at that radar over there. Georgia Bulldogs Football Radio Network brought to you by Georgia Power. Thank you, Leland Barrow, Trey Littlefield, keeping us up to date on everything. Montgomery is in the shotgun. That's Bo Walker to his right. Four-man front here for Tennessee State. Two receivers right, two receivers left. Dogs have gone deep into the bench, leading 49-3. This is going to be Walker running up the middle. He gets to the 35 for a gain of two.
2: Bo Walker carries.
0: Dogs bringing in Ryan Mosley. Dogs bringing in Brandon Fogle. Young tight end.
2: Myers led to stop the tight end.
0: Second down, and Georgia's got to get to the 42, so call it seven. Seven and a half, eight. Jeremy Bell in at a receiver. Montgomery, little end around the right side. First down gain across the 45, Jeremy Bell. And first down brought to you by Scana Energy. That was a nice deception with the hands there. Bell was my third choice right there. I thought Stinch first he'd gone to Peel, then I thought Montgomery kept it. That was pretty slick.
1: Fooled you up top. But Jeremy Bell just dropped a bomb on the safety for Tennessee State. They're trying to get him off the field because a little lightning popping in the background. Hopefully that's injured player, but that was Jeremy Bell who said, I'm not going to go down easily, and ended up putting it on the safety to the point where he had to get out.
0: 13:55, clock moving. Montgomery at quarterback in the shotgun with Nick Peel. He fakes. Montgomery going to throw down the right side. Long. He's got a streaking receiver caught on the run. 10, 5, touchdown, Jeremy Bell.
1: Back-to-back huge plays. Jeremy Bell lays the boom on the safety. They sub him out. Now he's matched up over the slot. This says, I'll take you one-on-one. He gets behind Mosley, one of their cornerbacks, and Montgomery lays it out there, gives him a pretty ball once he was behind the defense. And stride for stride, he finished up just prancing into the end zone, Jeremy Bell.
0: Bell out of Homerville, Georgia, Clinch County High School. I believe we have a backup kicker in the game. It's going to be Haran Zurakat, a true freshman. Whistles. And are they going to say no kick? The kick is through. We got Laundrie on the field.
3: Illegal snap. Kicking team number 51. 5-yard penalty. Replay the try.
0: That Georgia touchdown brought to you by Kaneka Sausage, the official smoked sausage of the Georgia Bulldogs. So Zurakat, who wears number 99, making his debut. Highly touted kicker. Prospect out of Pittsburgh, PA. And that is Puglisi. Holy, he was the third different holder that Georgia's had here today. He'll spot this one on the 15. And Zurakat, no problem, right down Main Street. 56-0, 56-3. 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We are in the fourth quarter. It's Georgia 56 and Tennessee State 3 on the Georgia Bulldogs Sports Network.
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0: 56-3, Dogs leading Tennessee State with 13:38 to go in the fourth quarter. It'll be Zurichat to kick it off. This will be his first kickoff. Just made his first extra point. And Pete Woodring goes 7-for-7. And Zurichat gets his foot into this one, and it is out of the side of the end zone. Little draw.
1: It's close.
0: Close, but in play, and then out of play in a good way. 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Four plays, 71 yards, 212. And how about number 11, Jeremy Bell, going the route, 54 yards from Montgomery. Beautiful strike.
1: Yeah, back-to-back nice plays by Jeremy Bell.
0: And let's see if we might have a – nope, that's still McNair, I believe. It's a handoff up the middle, nothing doing. And let's go down to DJ Shockley, brought to you by Ken Nugent. One call, that's all. Shock, what you got?
10: Hey, fellas, we just saw, obviously, Jeremy Bell with a nice touchdown catch. Probably was a good moment, a good feel for him. He lost his brother just last week. His brother was in the military, actually having a funeral tomorrow. So I'm sure that moment felt pretty good for him to have something good happen for him this week. So shout out to the Bell family and condolences to them. But I know it felt good for Jeremy to get that one.
0: Yeah, thank you very much. Great stuff there, Shock. As the Dogs lead it 56-3, McNair throwing out right. That ball is broken up. He had a receiver there for a moment. Good coverage from the Dogs.
2: Pass is incomplete. Intended for Jefferson.
1: You never know what a guy's going through, do you? I mean, he's out here playing and makes a couple of great plays, but never would you know what they're dealing with off the field. So
0: yeah,
1: glad that Jeremy Bell was able to make the plays and be recognized, and I appreciate Shock bringing that to all of our attention, because you appreciate the fact that he's even out here that much more.
0: Freshman Jordan Smith with a breakup on that one. McNair, as it gets darker and darker, those gray clouds approaching. Under 13 to play in the game. Dogs leading 56-3. Here comes pressure. McNair throwing long down the left side, incomplete right in front of the Georgia bench. Good coverage. That was Blake Stewart on the back end. Rod was the intended receiver. Nicely done by Stewart. One thing about Georgia, you always know Kirby, Georgia's going to be really, really good. You always know George in the secondary. He's going to be really, really good.
1: You don't think that's important to him, do you? Former defensive back himself. Obviously a point of pride, everything that they do.
0: Dandridge back deep. So we have a new punter, I do believe. Is that Davion Moore stepping in? He insists for an end over end and short. Dandridge fair catch on the 40 with his heels on the 40. So it'll be first down for Georgia. 60 yards away from the end zone, 35 yards on the punt. First Franklin Financial. Second half, come see the friendly Franklin folks at one of our convenient Georgia locations. Dogs by 53, 12:44 to go. It's Georgia 56, Tennessee State 3 on the Georgia Bulldogs Sports Network.
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0: 56-3, Georgia leading Tennessee State. Back in the Piedmont Healthcare Radio booth at the Larry Munson Broadcast Suite, the Governor's Office of Highway Safety reminds you that the penalty for getting a DUI can cost you up to $10,000. That's why the Governor's Office of Highway Safety says drive sober so you won't get pulled over. And Hezekiah Millender in the game at quarterback for Georgia. Hands off, and the Dogs go off the right side to pick up 3 yards with Jay Lamar, I do believe. Yeah, it's Jay Lamar, number 27 in there. Millender played one season of high school football in Georgia for David Perno at Clark Central High School. And is... made some huge strides, looked really good in preseason camps. Dogs have 4 good quarterbacks, and Lamar, very talented tailback, coming to his left, tries to get outside, shakes off one tackler, but then is wrapped up around the 45-yard line. Not much doing there. Gain of maybe 1, so it'll be 3rd down and a long 5.
1: Impressive showing for these quarterbacks today. Gunner started us off on the right foot, but both Ryans came in and played admirably. Ryan Montgomery, 2 for 2 with that nice touchdown to Jeremy Bell.
0: Here's Hezekiah Milder. His nickname is Buddha. Out of the shotgun. Milder drops. Looks. He can run now. He's got some space. There goes Buddha across the 50. 45 steps out on the 43. I love it.
1: Yeah, he brings something to the table, doesn't he? A little different than the two Ryans, if you will. There was a gaping hole they haven't really needed to watch. Tennessee State's defense didn't much care if Puglisi or Montgomery, although they can run too, not to Melinder's level, but old Buddha coming through there.
0: There you go. Give him 14 on the play. They're going to mark it on the 42-yard line of Tennessee State. Dogs running Heinrich in motion back and forth. And Miller going to throw it. That's complete out on the left side. First down and then some, and a nice cut. And a first down grab and run by Dallas Dickerson. We've gone very deep past the depth chart to where we're just using the old roster here. I love it. And, hey, Kirby said it, if you're on the field, you're a starter. And you get an opportunity. This is your chance to shine. As Coach Donovan used to always say, when the band's playing,
1: you got to get ready to ride, buddy, because the yak yards have really added up for these receivers.
0: They have. It's on the 25. Here's Peel going left. He gets about 5 to around the 20. And the clock, Georgia won't have to snap again until under 10. Bulldogs red zone appearance presented by Massey Ferguson. Born to farm, built to perform. Now Jay Lamar coming back in. Lamar wears number 27. He's out of Moultrie in Colquitt County. Dogs running Tolliver on, and they Cortez Smith off. It is Georgia 56, Tennessee State 3. Dogs have gone deep into the O-line, running backs, receiver, and gone 4 QBs deep. Milder out of the shotgun. High snap, rolling to his right, wants to throw, stops, cuts back to his left, gets a block, swinging wide left at the 20, and the 15 cuts inside, first down to the 11.
1: He's fun to watch, isn't he?
0: Is. I mean, you think there could be a package in there maybe for him?
1: Potentially. I mean, he worked his way all the way right back over to the left, but C.J. Wiley was sitting there expecting the ball. He was open, but Melinder said, you know what? I got something different in mind. I'm going to run it.
0: Well, he's a really good-looking athlete, 6'3", 205. Ball on the 11. First and 10, Georgia will split out 3 receivers right now. I like Georgia getting wide with Builder on the field. Lamar is the back. Lamar takes a handoff up the middle. He's got a seam at the 5. Touchdown, Jay Lamar. How about that?
1: You saw it out of the gates, Danzler. They spread them out. They had trips to the wide side of the field, stretched the defense. The offensive line got a hat for a hat. Jay Lamar is one-on-one with the safety, who was no match for the speed and athleticism. One quick juke, and Lamar ends up in the end zone.
0: Dogs now 62-3. And that's another Georgia touchdown brought to you by Kanika Sausage, the official smoked sausage of the Georgia Bulldogs. I think that's Zuricat to kick with Puglisi holding. It is set down, and the kick is good. It's 63-3. And, by the way, kudos to Chris and Hondo for the spotting today. And First Franklin Financial, second half, Georgia football, brought to you by First Franklin Financial, serving our neighbors since 1941. Hey, Georgia went on to win the Orange Bowl that year. There's 8:57 to play in the fourth quarter. It's Georgia 63, Tennessee State 3 on the Georgia Bulldogs Sports Network.
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3: 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I'm running for governor because politicians have failed to make our state more affordable, bring down health care costs, pass term limits, or make our public schools the envy of the nation. I'm an outsider, but I have worked with and tangled with politicians in both parties. I'm Rick Jackson. I've got this.
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1: 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Jay Lamar, 11-yard touchdown. What do you think about Millinder and Lamar?
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1: 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Zurichat to kick it away. He does. And this one will be out of the end zone again. Side pocket.
2: That's again. I mean, he's right there at it. Maybe that's what he does. It's 1 yard inside the pylon.
1: And then, boom, right out of the side. All right, 63-3. And again, the Dogs just playing a whole slew of players, which is great. Now, do you think, especially for the guys who've been on the scout team that get a chance to come out here, when it counts, Clinton Barlow, of course, it always counts in getting the team ready, but Clinton Barlow in to play on the defensive line. Terrence Penix, a good-looking freshman linebacker. He had a really good scrimmage back in August. McNair drops a little QB draw. This has worked well for him. He gets 5, 6, 7 yards.
2: Hey, shout out to the late 90s, early 2000s Georgia roster, because we've got a Lucky and a Seymour on the
1: field.
2: How
1: about that? London Seymour and Carter Lucky. Of course, London's father, Richard, NFL Hall of Famer. Ball's on the 30, second down, 5 to go, 8.5 to play. McNair hands it off. Gain of about 3. That's Trevor Pearson. Good catch here, Stinch, by the way. Clint Barlow in there on the stop. Number 67. Big freshman coming in. Preston Carey, 6'4", 300. Out of Rocky Point, Florida, IMG Academy. He's lining up in the middle of that defensive front, along with Carter Lucky. McNair out of the shotgun. High snap. He's running right with a hole. Sneaks inside and gets out around the 38-yard line. So that'll be a first down. That's the 8th first down for Tennessee State today. Georgia's forced 9 punts. Nice run.
2: We get Anthony Lunnan out there, and that's going to be like a second-generation reunion of former players and their progeny.
1: Anthony Lunnan out of Sylvania, Georgia, Screven County. His son, A.J., played at Clark Central for David Perno. Elijah Littlejohn on that stop, freshman out of Charlotte. McNair, the quarterback, 7 minutes to go. McNair, from the shotgun, wants to throw. Little screen pass caught, and a gain around to the 42-yard line.
2: It looked like it was deflected off one of the other players. And
1: Pearson got it. Jordan Smith on the stop. There were a lot of bodies in a phone booth. Yeah, it hit somebody in the back. It went right to Pearson. Good heads-up football there to make the catch.
2: Sometimes it's better to be lucky than good. Turns out he was in the right place at the right time just to make the catch.
1: So second 6, gain of 4. The ball's on the 42-yard line. McNair out of the shotgun. 63-3 Georgia. McNair fakes. He's going to run right. McNair running towards the sidelines, runs into traffic, and gets up to the 46. So it's going to be short of the first. It's going to be third and about 2. And the clock winding. 6 minutes and 3:02. Nick Abrams, freshman linebacker, head on the stop for the Dogs.
2: It's another good name for football player Abrams. Like a tank. I like it.
1: I love it. Spotted on the 45. Call it third down and 2. That breeze actually a little bit cooler now, which feels good. McNair out of the shotgun. Handoff. First down and a big hit coming in from behind. Pearson with a first down gain that he has absolutely smacked. And Tyreek Green coming up Green out of Buford. You can see, by the way, some of the comparisons, talking to some of my recruiting gurus, Elijah Littlejohn in there too. They think Green, not trying to put too much, he's got some Jamon Bullard in it. They kind of, if there's a player you want to compare him to, Bullard obviously an all-time great.
2: Created a lot of buzz in spring ball as well.
1: Sure did. McNair out of the gun, under five to go. And nothing doing as they run right again. Four or five Bulldogs just wrap up. I believe that was Pearson again.
2: Yeah, Terrence Pinnock had
1: that
2: penetrated.
1: Was Treadway, excuse me.
2: Yeah, he hit that backside gap. They were trying to pull the guard and have a lead block out to the right side of the offensive line. And Pinnock penetrates, hits Pearson before he even got rolling. He was able to escape and get close to that line of scrimmage, but Pinnock was right there to make a play.
1: Duncan Carpenter also there, number 48. McNair out of the shotgun. Ball's on the 49 on Tennessee State side of the field. Second 10, no gain. Back in motion, empty backfield. McNair, quarterback draw. Big Creston Carey gets a hand on it. He's brought down. London Seymour with the help. So Carey and Seymour, a couple of big bodies up front.
2: Not the first time we've said Seymour, defensive tackle on a tackle right there, but this time it's London making the play. So big-time plays by the interior, a couple big bodies, understanding what McNair does as a quarterback. Run threat there.
1: Third and 10, and we're going to face some great running quarterbacks throughout the season, so a good test here. Third and 10, 3:33 to go. Ball on the 10.

0: Just running it wide. Yep, going to be
1: holding. Offense number 0. 10-yard penalty. First down.
0: That'll be Jaden Guy. Georgia said a good job containing Guy, who had a huge game this past Saturday. 9 catches for 148. Georgia's really limited Guy today. He's got 2 grabs for 10 yards, and that was a priority. So they'll back this all the way up past the 40 to the 43, and we'll pause 10 seconds. Station identification on the Georgia Bulldogs Sports Network.
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0: First and 20 from the 43. QB draw again, and the Dogs just absolutely eat it up. A gain up to the 40. And that is the number 3 quarterback, Marcellus Tate. 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Gain of 2 for Tate. They'll spot it between the 40 and the 41. First Franklin Financial, second half, brought to you by First Franklin, serving our neighbors since 1941. And we've got the 2-minute timeout. Georgia 63, Tennessee State 3. The Tigers have the ball on the Georgia 41-yard line, second and 18 when we return. Fourth quarter between the hedges, winding it down on the Georgia Bulldogs Sports Network.
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0: 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Fourth quarter recap, Ryan Montgomery to Jeremy Bell for 54, and Jay Lamar with an 11-yard touchdown. 14-0 Georgia here in this quarter. It is second down and 18, and whistle blows as something came out on the field, and Kirby just kicked it off the field. I don't know what that was.
1: Flashbacks of the soccer team being out here in Sanford Stadium.
0: Ball's on the 41. Pressure retreating is Tate. He drops it off complete on a screen to the 35, to the 32. Nice play there. So Tate, the third quarterback, used here by Tennessee State. Georgia has used four quarterbacks.

0: And that is Treadway. Now that catch and run.
1: Third down.
0: So it is third down, 10 to go. Carter Lucky on the stop. Going to spot the ball on the 33 of Georgia. Dogs leading 63-3 with a minute 21. Clock moving. Georgia trying to keep Tennessee State out of the end zone. Tate, the quarterback, and now timeout called by Tennessee State. Georgia football brought to you in part by Modelo, the official import beer. Your Georgia Bulldogs. 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Dogs with a 63-3 lead. This one about to be official. And luckily we dodged any weather delays here. Knock on wood. No major injuries here today. This is just what the doctor ordered.
2: It's a big win all the way around, and being able to finish this game, there was a moment where we saw those clouds impending. Didn't look promising.
0: Of course, Chuck Liddell did a magnificent job with the national anthem. I mean, remember the Rolling Stones and the Allman Brothers. That is elite. Now here's Tate dropping. He's being chased. One, two, three Dogs coming after him, and he's sacked back around the 45, and a flag comes flying in. Little John amongst a host of Dogs giving chase. We'll wait
3: holding
0: on the call.
3: Offense number 73. Penalty is declined.
0: So Georgia will decline the penalty. Fourth down. And we'll see if Tennessee State just goes for this one. They're going to mark it on the 43-yard line. 1 minute, 5 seconds to go. See that number 48 making me think of Frank Ross and Knox Culpepper, two of Georgia's all-time great middle linebackers. Right, here's Tate out of the shotgun. Tate, here comes pressure from Georgia. He throws it off his back foot, just lobs it up into traffic, and it is intercepted by the Dogs. Back on the 16-yard line.
2: You ever play 500 in the backyard with your kids?
0: Yeah.
2: That's what Marcellus Tate just threw. He threw the 500 ball.
0: And Jordan Smith with the interception. Now, you really want to knock that ball down because you'd have better field position, but
2: no.
0: It's 63-3.
2: Tell a cornerback to knock
0: down
2: an interception.
0: You're going to grab the pick, no doubt. No, they're just calling it incomplete. See, that's what he said. Yeah, Coach, I knocked it down. I knew. He had it, but the officials converse, and they say incomplete. Fourth down for Firehouse Subs. I love Firehouse. The Dogs came up big on fourth down in today's game, unlocking a free medium sub with the purchase of any medium sub, chips, and a drink. Starting tomorrow on the Firehouse Subs app at participating Georgia restaurants, and the Dogs will just take the knee here. And the clock will wind out. That'll be Ryan Montgomery who took that last snap. 25 seconds to go. Clock winding down. The two teams converging. 63-3 the final. And Stinch, great way to open the season here today.
2: Absolutely. It was exactly what the doctor ordered. You want to come out here, start fast. And boy, did Georgia do that. Offensively, touchdown after touchdown. Defensively, three and out after three and out. So exactly what you wanted to do. Not to mention you were able to play pretty much your entire roster out here and give them some exposure as well.
0: Yeah, those first five drives with Gunnar Stockton at quarterback, five touchdowns.
2: And Nate Frazier was rolling. It's fun to see the running game. Obviously, offensive line, big bodies up front, hat for a hat, providing the pocket. We saw a variety of tight ends making plays, not only blocking for one another, but also in the passing game. So all-around great win for Georgia.
0: Georgia football is back in the third-ranked, two-time reigning Southeastern Conference champions. Opened the 2026 campaign in impressive fashion. Final score, Georgia 63, Tennessee State 3. Back after this timeout from Athens on the Georgia Bulldogs Sports Network.
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10: Well, a cakewalk on a sun-baked day in Athens. 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At the end of the game, had a lot of fans disguised as empty seats, as my old friend Skip Carey used to say. 63-3, the Locker Room Show, presented by Regions and the Governor's Office of Highway Safety. 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Jeff Dantzler, John Stinchcomb, and DJ Shockley is down in the locker room. He'll have Coach Smart as soon as we can get him. But of course, Coach Smart has obligations with a whole lot of people in recruiting and his team and more. But first of all, just takeaways, JD. Takeaways from today.
0: I think extremely impressive. This is exactly what you wanted to see. Complete domination. Didn't appear to be any injuries, at least nothing major. And again, just getting back to the fast start, that's something Kirby had really talked about. It's 28-0 at the end of the first quarter. Gunner plays five series, five touchdowns. I think we had one third down play on those five drives. He was 15 out of 16, the running efficiency, and it started. The offensive line was just absolutely dominant.
2: I think the beauty of tonight was, or today, was execution. You didn't have to do anything fancy. You didn't see a wide variety of motions and various plays that could trick a defense. This was meat and potatoes, and it was just executed really well. And that's what I was hoping to see when you play a team like Tennessee State that you know probably can't hold up one-on-one competition, you want to be able to execute, and Georgia did that throughout the day, not just with the quote-unquote ones, but the whole game, and that's why you end up with a 60-point win.
10: Yeah, you know, Stinch, to your point of us being very vanilla today, even when it was the ones against their ones, we weren't bringing a lot of people on defense. We didn't empty, you know, we didn't do jailbreaks. We didn't empty seven guys into their backfield really until the fourth quarter.
2: Now, that's exactly what I'm saying. Is yeah. you were able to execute your offense without having to set up various scenarios to put your team in a good position. As a matter of fact, it was whatever Tennessee State's offering us, we're going to take from them and then accentuate. And I think you look at the number of yak yards that our receivers and tight ends had today, that wasn't based on anything other than just, I want it more. I'm going to go out there and win my one-on-ones.
10: Well, something else that you brought up was the fact that Tennessee State was playing so far off the ball with too high.
2: Yeah, so
10: throw it to the guys. Yeah, they're going to get yards after catch.
2: Exactly, and they're challenging you to, can you execute just basic concepts? And Georgia said, I think we can do that, and answered pretty admirably. They didn't want to get beat over the top. Tennessee State's like, we're going to play a safety high, two safety high, make sure that everything happens in front of us, and you're going to have to earn it. And Georgia said, can do, boss, and came out there and did exactly that.
10: JD, 15 different players caught balls for Georgia today. 13 of the 15 had catches of 10 or more yards.
0: That's impressive. Yeah. And I thought Elias Williams very early helped set the tone, catching and blocking. And then you just see the two true freshmen in Dandridge and Prothrow, what they were able to do. Remember, Prothrow set the state record, 61 touchdown receptions at Bowden High School. And Tyler Williams had the great bailout there. That might have been the best catch. The only downer was still not sure about that call when Riddell had that Brock Bowers type play that took a touchdown away. He wound up getting Georgia down to about the 1.5 a couple plays later there, but some really good stuff from a lot of different pass catchers today.
10: No doubt about it. And Georgia today with how many different guys carried the ball? 11 different rushers.
2: Wow.
10: Carried the ball today for the Bulldogs. Now, that does that include Drew Miller on the botch? No, actually, they gave Miller an incomplete pass on the botch snap. So we had five different people throw the ball for Georgia.
0: How about Frazier's stat line there? Yeah. Look at that, Hondo. Read that off.
10: Four attempts, 72 yards, three touchdowns. He had a 48-yard burst on the third play of the game for Georgia, and that really set the tone for the game.
0: All right, so I got to do some stench cone math on this. Four carries, three touchdowns. That's 18 points. So what that would be, 4.5 points per touch.
2: Boom. How about
0: you? Like that?
10: Oh, baby.
0: Pretty strong right there.
10: Look at this guy.
2: That's
10: huh?
2: Combined GPA, 6.01. We got it.
0: That's right. Tommy Aaron, baby. That's me. Every now and then I'll contribute a little bit.
10: Oh, you guys are killing me over here. All right, we're going to check that Modelo scoreboard for you, the official import beer of your Georgia Bulldogs. 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All right, games that are in progress. Number 2, Oregon is at home against Boise State. They are knotted at 24 apiece with the .120 to play in the third quarter. Fifth-ranked Texas leading Texas State 49-7. They are early in the fourth quarter there. Number 18, Penn State 38-0 over the thundering herd of Marshall. They are early fourth quarter in Happy Valley. Meanwhile, in Knoxville, 20th-ranked Tennessee leads Furman 49-9. Again, early fourth quarter in that game. And number 22, Iowa, ready to kick off the second half with a 33-0 lead on Northern Illinois. Finals from earlier today, top-ranked Ohio State defeated Ball State 56-3. Number 6, Indiana, 52-16 winners over the Mean Green of North Texas. Alabama, ranked 13th, rolled over East Carolina 48-10. We'll bring you more scores here in our Locker Room, presented by Regions and the Governor's Office of Highway Safety. So stick around for those, as well as DJ Shockley waiting for Coach Kirby Smart for a post-game comment. We will send it to the Georgia Locker Room the moment they are ready for us. 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
10: Well, Tennessee State made like Led Zeppelin today. They were trampled underfoot by the Bulldogs, 63-3 between the hedges in our season opener. 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That's why the Governor's Office of Highway Safety says drive sober so you won't get pulled over. 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JD, you got a stat of the game that you liked in a 63-3 day?
0: Here's one that I like.
10: All right.
0: And if we can average this all season, we'll have a great year.
10: Yeah.
0: We scored 9 touchdowns. They had 9 punts. Okay. Stinch, how's that math?
2: I don't know if it gets much better than that one. Dial that up every weekend.
10: Yeah, you should show your math skills on that one, too.
0: That's pretty strong. And yeah, again, just go back to the complete domination. At one point, the total yardage was 322 to -4. Oof. And really, you go back, Georgia came down the field and scored to make it 7-0 in quick fashion, 3 plays. Then remember, Tennessee State, they got 8 yards on their first play. And then they ran the little dump off, the backwards pass. Raylan Wilson gets an 8-yard stop. It's 3rd and 10. Georgia gets the stop, and then the avalanche
2: snowball
0: ensued.
10: It did indeed. Listen to all things college sports, including live games and talk, on SiriusXM College Sports Radio, Channel 84, and streaming on the SiriusXM app. John, something you said to me, I forget if it was in-game or pregame, but we were talking, and you know, not to denigrate our opponent, but Tennessee State, we talk about payday games, that this may be the when we're talking about the lesser teams, this may be the least of them all that we've seen in a game like this.
2: Yeah, unfortunately for them, I mean, you watch their game against Jackson State and you recognize there's such a gap in talent between what Georgia has and what they currently can field, and you recognize, you know, this isn't the first lesser opponent that Georgia has played against, but it might be the least of the lesser opponents that we faced. And, you know, you hope that the payday that they get and the exposure for their players can be a positive thing, but 63-3 is rough when you take it on the chin as an just an organization, as a team. And you know, there are some wins for them, I guess, but they're few and far between. And same thing for Georgia. I mean, it's an opponent that we're not going to face many Tennessee states this year. As a matter of fact, we won't face any more that are of that caliber, and it's only going to get better. But you know, you wanted to come out here. There are still objectives that you can accomplish. And I would say you go down the list, and Georgia was able to check almost, if not every, box that they had for this game.
10: Yeah, you're never going to apologize for a win.
16: No.
10: And especially a dominating win like this. But, J.D., really, okay, you know, Jaden Riddell ran over a bunch of guys, which, you know, when we were all nine, we were able to do with the six-year-olds in the neighborhood. And, again, I'm not trying to denigrate Tennessee State. I'm just talking about the talent gap. What do you take away from today's game that's super positive?
16: Well, Georgia did what Georgia was supposed to do. And when you do have that kind of talent advantage, that's what you're supposed to do. And Georgia did just that. I also think there was that stretch there late in the second quarter where we go drop pass would have been a first down. And then we wind up getting a penalty that took 3 points off the board.
2: You're about to list about seven things that are all self-inflicted.
16: Exactly.
10: Oh, they were all unforced errors, yes.
16: And then, yeah, we have a muff on the exchange, so Peyton can't get the field goal attempt off. Then we get a 15-yard penalty. So that was one of the – and, again, we played great. It's a 99.9% grade, but that is also something that Kirby can point to, and I get it. It was a million degrees out there, and – you're up 35-0, you're cruising. I get it, things like that can happen, but it's also a show. You know, if something like that happens against Arkansas in 2 weeks,
2: might be a different scenario.
16: That's exactly right. It can completely change things around. So I think as dominant as it was, Kirby says, yeah, this is probably perfect, because I do get teachable moments out of it as well.
2: It's the equivalent of a preseason game in the NFL, where you get to play a different opponent, you get to see a different set of coverages and players and plays and schemes and all of those things. But the biggest thing you get to do is go back into the classroom, if you will, into the meeting rooms, and say, what did we do that we can do better? And that'll always be the focus for Georgia, is looking in internal instead of external.
10: Well, we know that you're waiting to hear Coach Smart rather than the three of us blather on. And as soon as he's finished with the team and the president and the recruiting and all those fun things, we will get you down to CKS and DJ Shockley. Let's visit the Modelo scoreboard again, the official import beer of your Georgia Bulldogs. 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For 21 and up only, please drink responsibly. All right, that Oregon game, it's now the Ducks 27, the Broncos of Boise State 24. They have just started the fourth quarter. Boise State has the ball, though, back on their own 27-yard line. Auburn, didn't mention them earlier, they lead Baylor 10-7 at the end of three, that game being played down on the Plains. And then other scores for you today. South Carolina was at home against Kent State. Gamecocks rolling 57-0. No problem for Kentucky at home against Youngstown State. Wildcats winning that one in Lexington 45-13. We mentioned Ohio State, Alabama, Indiana, and Houston all won as well. Oh, you've got Western Kentucky at Nevada. That's a 10:30 in Reno. Don't forget that. 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Toyota, let's go places. So we'll go out to Nevada to watch Western Kentucky tonight, and then the Hilltoppers will come to Athens next week. All right, we are going to take a break and then come back. Yep, we've got DJ's going to have Coach Smart by the time we get back. So take a quick break. Exclusive comments coming up with Shock and the Coach. 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
10: Glory, glory, Georgia wins it. 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All right. DJ Shockley says that Coach is walking into the room right now. 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Make game day delicious. Shock, take it away.
25: All right. Thanks, Hondo. Coach, first off, I know it felt good to probably be back inside Sanford Stadium. First one in the books. No more scrimmages, all straight game action. Just talk about the initial motion to be back and having a chance to see your team just go compete.
26: Well, first, I was proud of the team to beat the heat, and I didn't feel like it fazed us. And I feel like our fans really did a good job of fighting through the heat. The ones that came and showed, they really were kind of a key part, made it fun for the players. They didn't all stay the whole time, but they certainly were loud while they were there. And the ones that stayed had a good time. It cooled off at the end. But our guys worked really hard. I was proud of the way they came out. They should have dominated, and they did.
25: Talk about the offense here for a little bit. 611 yards, 4-6 on third down. Just really did a good job offensively. Only 8 incompletions, I think it was, between all 4 quarterbacks. Just talk about first the execution that you had from your offense and what you like.
26: Yeah, so we were able to get some easy throws on the perimeter. And, you know, when you play some teams, they take that away. You block on the perimeter, you're physical on the perimeter. It really helps the mentality of your team. I saw a lot of Mudita today. Guys were celebrating other guys' plays, and that makes me proud when a guy makes a play and everybody celebrates with him. So I was happy for them.
25: I know you always talk about guys making plays with the ball in their hands. You had a couple guys who went above and beyond, made some guys miss, and I know that's a big part of what you talk about this offseason was being more explosive on the perimeter. What'd you say about those guys being able to make plays when they had the chance to?
26: Yeah, I thought we took advantage of it. I thought a lot of times we got what was there. We didn't get extra. And I tell the guys all the time, we're going to throw it to the guy that makes people miss. And we had some guys make positive plays, but they didn't make anybody miss. And we'll continue to evaluate who makes people miss the best and play those guys more.
25: You got a chance to play a lot of guys on that O-line. I know that's something that you were really excited about to see those guys go play. A lot of depth up there, a lot of young guys. How would you assess, just right now, just from initial thoughts of the O-line?
26: I thought he did a great job. I mean, the other team was overmatched. We were bigger, more physical than them. But, you know, you still assess. I thought Ja and Ekene did some good things. They grew up, but they also had some mistakes. And it was really good to get those two tackles out there because we've not made it through a year without having to play a third tackle. So we were able to play three and four most of the game.
25: All right, we're going to get Coach a break and come back and talk defense next. We'll be right back. Back to you, Hondo.
10: All right, Shock. Thank you. Thank you, Coach. 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
10: Jeff Dantzler, John Stinchcomb, Neil Hondo Williamson up in the booth, DJ Shockley down in the locker room with Coach Smart. 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And we will throw it down to Shock again on a day that we win 63-3. DJ?
25: All right, Coach, on the defense side of the ball, I know you talked about being more physical, just having a lot of guys fly around. Did a good job of keeping them from what they like to do. Just kind of assess what you saw from your defense today and being able to hold up.
26: Yeah, first of all, Tennessee State was overmatched on the front. They don't have the size and the speed, so it was hard for them to run the ball, and we knew it would be. I thought they did a nice job with their RPO, short passing game. They were able to get 5 and 6 and 7 yard gains, but couldn't sustain it. Our guys played really hard. We'll find some areas to improve in. We'll certainly get challenged more on the perimeter and with run game as we play better teams. But I was proud of the guys. I mean, they were into it. They were cheering for each other. I mean, when you play those kind of games, you gotta take the good with the bad, and you gotta, you know, pull for your teammates and make sure that you celebrate their success. And we had that.
25: Coming in, what do you think was the toughest thing when facing a unit like this that you know want to get rid of the ball, but also a little undermatched? What was the communication you had with your guys about how to play this game?
26: Yeah, I would say playing with passion, fire, and energy was our big thing. PFE, and we wanted to affect the quarterback. We wanted to be aggressive and find some guys that can rush. You know, that's the biggest thing, is find some guys that can rush and be difference makers on the edge, and I thought we started to do that.
25: Got a chance to see some young guys in the perimeter. I had to see some young guys in the secondary. No, not a lot going on back there, but a couple guys had to come up and make some key tackles, especially in space. Just assess those guys' play as you look back.
26: Yeah, we got a lot of growing up to do. The older guys played well while they were in there. They didn't give up much. And this younger guys that went in, we gave up some plays and had some mistakes. But I love the way they compete.
25: All right, Coach, you obviously look forward to next week. Got Western Kentucky coming here. Another chance to go out and fight. Another chance to go and play a game number two. Just thoughts as you guys get ready for this week, head into that game.
26: Yeah, Western Kentucky's a really good football team. I know their coaching staff well. They have played some really tight SEC teams. Very quality conference and opponent. So, should be a good football game.
25: All right, that's the post-game interview with head coach Kirby Smart. Back to you, Hondo.
10: All right, thank you, Shock, and thank you, Coach. 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
16: I'm going to start with the offensive line. I'll just give it to the unit collectively.
10: Boom.
16: Set the tone, dominated up front. Georgia ran and threw at will those first five series with Gunner in especially.
10: Are you pandering to your new play-by-play partner?
16: I love the big uglies, man. They set the tone big
2: you
16: time.
2: And me both. I'm a big fan. They had a great game. How many guys could you say that about, though? I mean, you look at it, pro throw, Jeremy Bell, obviously with what he's dealing with, loss in his family and still played the way that he did. And then Nate Frazier starting hot. Gunner Stockton starting hot. This entire team gets the player of the game in my mind because everyone showed up to play, and given the opportunity, they excelled.
10: Excellent. Any other final thoughts, gentlemen, or shall we adjourn?
16: It was just complete dominance. Again, Georgia did what Georgia was supposed to do and some teachable moments. So we'll enjoy this one here tonight. As Hondo gave on the scoreboard there, Western Kentucky plays at 10:30 tonight against Nevada. So it'll be a chance for us to watch that game and get a sneak peek of who will play again here next Saturday. And enjoy every one of these weekends. It goes by so fast.
10: Just so you know, my daughter-in-law is from Nevada, and she says it's Nevada. And she said, I don't come to your part of the country and say Alabama, do I?
16: Well, I'm not from Alabama. I'm from Georgia. So anyway,
10: final thoughts,
16: I
10: Stitch.
16: I love it.
10: Final thoughts.
16: Tell her I'm offended by that. Alabama.
10: Good. I will. I'll tell her you deeply hurt your
16: love
10: your,
16: it.
10: You inside and out. John?
2: Great start to the season. Exactly what Georgia needed out of this game. And look forward to so much more. So many players tonight highlighted what all the work that they've put in. I think Coach Smart said it best, that this is the reward. All the work that you do away from Saturdays that leads up to these moments, they earn the opportunity to get out there and show that it's not all for naught, that the work they put in practice in the off seasons, it's for days like this. And it's great when you're able to go down the roster and let everybody have that opportunity.
10: Congratulations to you both. Truly a fantastic debut as the new voices of Georgia football. I'd like to congratulate
16: both. Thank you, Hondo. We love you, man. Thank you.
10: Great work.
2: Danzler, appreciate you both.
10: A couple of guys I've been friends with for years.
16: What a
10: and
16: day.
10: Always happy to see your friends succeed. Okay, 660 yards of total offense for Georgia, 109 for Tennessee State. Nate Frazier with three touchdowns. Six other Georgia players scored one each. Gunner Stockton took a seat after five series and five TDs. Ryan Puglisi was in for four series and then one each for Ryan Montgomery and Buddha. Each had one each. Four different players threw passes. 11 different people carried the football. 15 different people caught passes. And we even had three holders for our PATs. Thanks so much for tuning in today. Dog Talk Post Game with David Johnson and Hall of Fame kicker Kevin Butler is next. The Locker Room Show has been presented by Regions and the Governor's Office of Highway Safety. Thanks to our producer, engineer, Adam the Road Dog Gillespie, our studio producer Talik Pratt. Chris Schiavone is my co-spotter. For our play-by-play team of Jeff Dantzler, John Stinchcomb, and DJ Shockley, this is Neil Hondo Williamson. Next week, Western Kentucky comes to town. But once again, our final score from Dooley Field at Sanford Stadium tonight, third-ranked Georgia rolls over Tennessee State 63-30. Next time, till next time, God bless you, good night, and go Dawgs!
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21: 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Here's David Johnston and Kevin Butler.
15: All right, back here at Sanford Stadium, and we are loving today, 63-3. Here's what we do know. It is not scoregami for Georgia. I think I remember a 63-3 score in the Orange Bowl just a few years ago against Florida State, but a big day for the Bulldogs. I'm David Johnston, the Hall of Famer Kevin Butler here, and Kevin, your first thoughts.
2: Well, I just think today was, if you had a box next to it, you'd check it. Everything was accomplished that we talked about. You know, when you think about how opening days can go,
15: yeah.
2: Sometimes they just don't go good. Nothing clicks. Everything clicked for Georgia today. What is it? We're looking at 660 yards to 109.
15: That defense is quite a difference, yes.
2: The defense, the defense played great out there today, and this team kept hitting it. Were they outmatched? Absolutely, they were outmatched. There's no doubt about that. But when you go out there and you perform like that, they had 32 rushes for 10 yards. My buddy Richard Dent was here.
0: he's involved with them. It reminded me of that 85 Bears defense when the stats were just amazing, where teams kept trying to go at you, and you just kept saying, bring it. We're going to beat you here at the line of scrimmage. And our young defensive line, who we felt had some experience, it showed out there. They controlled the line of scrimmage on both sides of the ball. We had some big plays. I mentioned to you, I thought, you know, that time of possession was going to be 43-17. And I did make that caveat where I said, you know what? Hey, if they're hitting big plays, it won't be like that. And we had big plays. We had long runs. When was the last time you saw Frazier make it to the end zone on a big run? That's fun to see.
15: Love to see that early. Well, like you said, too, one team could possess the ball for 5 minutes and turn it over, and then you could score on one play. You got a 7-0 lead. They may have 4 minutes and 45 seconds on you on time of possession, but you got the lead on the scoreboard.
0: Yeah, absolutely. But you could see it. They physically controlled the lines of scrimmage.
15: Big time.
0: And that was something.
15: As they should have.
0: As they should have. And you know what? That's the main thing, just like we said. You know, and I think, to the moment, we haven't heard, but your goal, which was the most important goal, the key to the game, was no injuries. And it looked like we got out of there with a
15: efficiency,
0: a good team.
15: No injuries, and I'm trying to remember what the third
0: we
15: one was.
0: We just nailed it, I think. We nailed it, but you know who nailed it was the team down there.
15: Yeah.
0: We talked about 105 guys. I think 125 guys played.
15: Yep.
0: I mean, it seems like everybody got on that field just about, and if they didn't, it was probably something they were protecting or trying to, you know, keep somebody a little bit healthier. But
15: we saw four quarterbacks.
0: Yeah, I mean,
15: well, like you said, we saw a lot of players in every position.
0: We saw running backs. We saw different linebackers. We saw a lot of safeties. And I think that was the goal. And they really came out. As I was coming up here for the postgame show, I passed all the coaches coming down from here. They all were smiling. They were all happy. And this is the game that probably scares them the most.
15: Yeah.
0: That, okay, what if – everything doesn't click? What if it's one of those days when things go wrong? They've been working just as hard as these players. So when they came down, I saw Mike Bobo. I think Mike's one of the best OCs in all of college football. Tight end. I mean, the tight end guru. Three different tight ends scored today. Frazier scores three times. We get, you know, four quarterbacks in there. They did what they needed to do to build confidence on this team and to really evaluate more to define that depth chart. I mean, these guys are moving from 2 to 3 to 4 to 1 to 2 to 3. I mean, it's ever moving at Georgia because competition's great.
15: I like to count on air, so I'm going to do it here because it's always great radio. 1, 2, 3, 4, 5, 6, 7, 8, 9, 10, 11 different Bulldogs had at least one rushing attempt today.
0: How about that?
15: And if team counted, that would be 12, but we won't count that one, too.
0: But that's unbelievable because you think about it. We talked about how deep the running backs were. And, I've seen people say that Georgia has a great running back talent in the backfield. And I've seen other people talk about it on a national day. They don't even mention Georgia running backs. And I think that's just going to change as each week goes on. We're going to have a much tougher opponent next week. Let's just keep building.
15: Absolutely.
0: That.
15: And by the way, the number of receivers that caught a pass, I believe, is even more. I won't count those on air.
0: No, do it. You count it.
15: You
0: really
15: want to count them on air? Hey, we
0: fun.
15: Like to count on air. All right,
0: kids
15: here we
0: going
15: go.
0: Home. This is the family trip. So hey, all the kids, let's get ready.
15: 1, 2, 3, 4, 5, 6, 7, 8, 9, 10, 11, 12, 13, 14, 15 different receivers catching
0: a
15: pass.
0: That's amazing. That really is amazing. I mean, that's using everybody and getting some film on everybody. And if me and you have been lucky enough to get out there and see practice, when you go out to practice, it's the most efficient practice.
15: It is.
0: Nobody's standing still. Everybody's doing something at every time of the day when you're on that practice field. And that's kind of what they accomplished today. Everybody was involved. When they went out there, they were giving it their all. And I think Tennessee State certainly understood that. And I'm sure even Richard and all those people, they'll respect that because each wave you put in, they were playing like this was their chance. And that's exactly what it was.
15: Winning day for Georgia. The Bulldogs win at 63-3. 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
0: Mm-hmm.
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0: Call.
15: We'd love to talk to you. Just get your thoughts. I know it was a hot day. Everybody worked through it.
0: I think everybody
15: fine.
0: Sucked it up. as Coach Smart said.
15: I suck it up.
0: I mean, they were sucking it up. But I tell you what, there was a stream going out at halftime across that bridge.
15: Yes, there was, as we knew there would be.
0: But, yeah, I'm telling you, I was down on the field for at least 2 hours and 15 minutes today, and I was dripping. I mean, it was kind of embarrassing. My white shirt, you see it's white.
15: I see it.
0: You know what happens when it gets wet?
15: It kind of just gets...
0: One of those 70 see-through
15: shirts. I was going to say. It doesn't look good. Turns into something that...
0: Yeah,
15: like,
0: and on me, it's not really... I wouldn't pick that to wear.
15: Well, I don't know. You're good. You're fine.
0: No, I'm telling you.
15: 888-81-DOGS. He's the Hall of Famer, Kevin Butler. I'm David Johnston, and this is Dog Talk Postgame on the Georgia Bulldogs Sports Network.
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15: All right. David Johnston, Kevin Butler back along with you here. It is Dog Talk Postgame, and we're going to get to the Kroger call-in line in just a minute. We'll go to your calls. I want you to know, never compromise your budget with lower prices on over 1,000 items. Kroger, proud partner of the Georgia Bulldogs, who are 1-0 to start the season, Kevin.
0: Yeah, you know, just a dominating performance. We see a lot of teams pop out like this. I just don't recall, and I was talking to you, and as we were saying, but first of all, hey, kudos to Jeff Danzler. I thought he called a great game, got to listen to him the whole time. Him and John Stinchcombe did a great job.
15: They sounded like this wasn't their first game together.
0: Well, you know what? I think maybe
15: the ultimate compliment.
0: I came up a couple of times last week, saw John leaving Jeff's place really late at night, and that's probably a story for another time. But they did a great job. It really was. And you know, this is kind of not an easy game. You got so many people coming in and out. So congratulations to them. Look forward to their career and listening to them. You know, the game today was. I just don't recall when Georgia came out and played this efficient, and we talked about that in the pregame. They were very efficient today. The one thing, you know, there's a couple of areas. Their third down conversion, they were Tennessee State was 6 of 17 Which is getting up there a little bit. You want to trim that down a little bit. And then also Georgia had, I think, 8 penalties. Tennessee State had 0.
15: Interesting.
0: Which, you know, can get you from a little bit of aggression there. I thought the one that was the face mask call was a tough one.
15: I did too on Riddell. Yeah, I thought so also.
0: What a great play it was. I was thinking about it, and then I heard Jeff call it. It did look a lot like Brock Bowers out there. He is that kind of build, those kind of moves, and shaky and deceptively fast. I mean, he outran those guys through the end zone. It was a great play.
15: Seen him in practice a little bit, yeah. Heard a lot about him, even the practices maybe you didn't see, and then today he puts it

0: In Aiken, South Carolina.
1: Hey guys,
0: hello,
1: what's going
0: JJ.
1: On?
0: We're just loving this win.
1: Hello.
0: We got you, my man. Have we lost JJ?
1: Hello.
0: We got you, my man.
2: JJ.
1: Cut me off. Hello.
2: Cut me off.
0: Oh, we love radio.
2: Did you hear what he said? Cut me off.
0: Cut me off. Try
2: JJ,
0: us back.
2: We didn't cut you off. We just didn't connect yet.
0: We could hear you fine. All right, let's squeeze in another one. JJ, call us back because we definitely want to talk to you here on the Kroger call-in line. How about our man Bulldog Mark in Mississippi? Bulldog Mark, you're on the Kroger call-in
3: line. Hey, guys. How y'all doing today?
2: Awesome. How you doing, buddy?
3: Hello?
2: Oh, my gosh.
0: Well, here's what we
3: I
0: can
3: do. Y'all can hear me, but I can't hear y'all.
2: Oh, right. Okay. Keep going since you can't hear us.
0: You know what we're going to do? We're going to take a break. We're going to regroup. Hang on, Bulldog Mark. Hang on for just a moment.
2: Did Stadium get hit by lightning?
0: I don't know. Well, you know, it just dawned on me. Hanky actually was just saying stuff.
2: Well, I like
0: we didn't directly. We didn't
2: we
0: converse
2: need more
0: with
2: callers.
0: We didn't
2: need
0: really
2: more callers like Hanky. Don't expect to have a conversation. Just hear, click.
0: Call in and say your piece.
2: And we can't even press the button, so you can say anything you want.
0: Just call in and say your piece. I think that's the best thing to do here. We will take a break. 888-81-DOGS.
2: This could be the quickest tandem in radio history when they get rid of us after the show.
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1: And white every Saturday. 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David Johnston, the Hall of Famer Kevin Butler along with you. Hall of Fame postgame show so far. They'll be sending this one to the Peabody Awards just on the other side of the stadium at the
2: now,
1: J School.
2: It does make sense why we've never been nominated for an award.
1: That's right. That's right. Hey, but we're having a great time.
2: We are.
1: And that's the most important thing. 888-81-DOGS or 888-813-2947. All right, we're going to try this again.
2: Try to saw the lady in half in the box again.
1: That's right. Exactly. Talik says, let's try our man, the auctioneer, JJ in Aiken, South Carolina. We're going to give it another shot here, JJ. And thanks for your patience. And thanks for hanging in there, and welcome to Dog Talk postgame, JJ.
3: Hey, well, thank you. Hey, them pesky Yellow Jackets again. We just had a thunderstorm just come through, so them pesky Yellow Jackets at work trying to do their magic because they lost last night, guys. Hey, we got the Junkyard Dog defense looked great. We got a couple sacks. I thought we had police in there. We kind of got off the wheels just a little bit there, guys. We need to work on that because we've got 8 penalties for 91 yards and got to clean that up. But my man, Iceman, Mr. Frazier, got him 3 touchdowns today. He looks good. Bowens looked good today. We have some new guys stepped up. Elijah Williams, Skyscraper 2.0, he looks good, guys. Hey, best endeavors to Scott Howard. I'm going to miss him doing the play-by-play, and I hope Jeff will fill in. Maybe I get to talk to him tomorrow on the Bulldog Brunch. Let's hunker down, go Dogs.
1: Wow. JJ.
2: Thank you, JJ. Always good to hear your voice. And, you wrap it up always pretty good. You made some good points. I couldn't agree with you more. Eight penalties, 90 yards, that's nothing that you can be happy with. That can hurt you. Even though they're aggressive, you got to start tightening it up. First game, you can maybe let it slide, but they're going to be talking about that this week. That's going to be something, a topic of conversation when they're out there on the field. And, you know, they have referees out at practice every day, every time, and they're going to probably ask those guys, those refs who, you know, donate their time and come out there to stay on them hard. If you see something, go ahead and pick it. If you don't see something, you know, don't call it, but make sure these guys know what they can do and what they can't get away with.
1: The, I guess the penalties that we talked about, it's one of those things too. There's some penalties. It's the aggressive ones, maybe an offensive face mask like we saw in Riddell. Those are the kind maybe coaches, I don't want to say live with, but they're not all penalties maybe are the same.
2: You can tolerate them. That's what you do. Some you tolerate, and then some you just don't. I mean, you know, the ones jumping offside, you know, when you know it's a fourth down, that kind of stuff. I totally agree with you.
1: Yeah.
2: And just like I said, it's aggressive to begin the first game and everything, but you got to know what your boundaries are.
1: Absolutely. All right. Thank you, JJ. Great to hear from you. Let's continue on the Dog Talk postgame here with Tribe Bulldog Mark again in Mississippi. Hello, Bulldog Mark.
4: Hey, guys. Man, another great game for the Bulldogs and seeing everybody get to play and all of that. So real excited about that. You know, we do got some very, very small opportunities, but a good game overall. But KB, I'd kind of like to hear from you, your thoughts on the differences you saw in Plugesi and Montgomery and who you thought had the better game today. And outside of that, go Dogs, Sickle.
2: Yeah, I appreciate
1: Thank you,
2: it. Thank you, Mark. And that's a great question, Mark. You know, as I looked at it, I thought that, first of all, I thought Gunner did a great job. I thought he was very efficient going down there. And when Plugesi got in there, it didn't look a whole lot different. You know, I thought they stuck with the same play calling. And I thought he executed it well. I like how Ryan throws the ball. And
1: are you talking about
2: the fourth quarterback?
1: Yeah.
2: I keep thinking
1: Billinder.
2: Yes, I keep thinking.
1: Buddha.
2: I'm looking at him thinking Hines Ward when I see 19
1: I know,
2: out there. Because that's kind of what he looked like. I liked his movement. You know, I liked his heads up. But when he ran that time and then got out of bounds, didn't get hit. Came right back in. He throws the ball well. You know, the quarterback situation, we talked about it earlier. I'm very impressed that we have four quarterbacks who have stuck around in this day and age of jumping at the next opportunity. And I think each of them are developing their own way. I think Kirby's made it clear. Puglisi is the second quarterback right now, but it's an ongoing competition. These guys turn it out, have great practices, do good in games like this today. It just makes it tougher for a coach to make those changes and make those calls, but they do. The best ones do, and Kirby's no different.
1: Just in case you're wondering if you keep up with this kind of stuff, Gunner was the quarterback for the first five possessions. Puglisi was the quarterback for the next four possessions.
2: Yeah.
1: Montgomery got one, and then Millender got one.
2: Yeah, and I think, you know, that the game just started moving quicker at that point.
1: Yeah.
2: And we knew that. You said it even earlier. You know, in a game like this, you're third and fourth stringers, though you want them to get them, and they might get in, but it might be for one, two, three plays.
1: Exactly. And we had heard there might be a running clock in the fourth quarter. There wasn't, but then weather started becoming a factor that they were probably going to call the game if it got into a weather delay in that fourth quarter. So I guess Kirby or Coach Bobo, maybe they wanted to make sure Millender got in, at least get him a series. I don't know. I'm just kind of speculating. Well,
2: here's my speculation. You want the guys to get in so they feel loved. They don't feel shunned, and they don't start looking for other opportunities. I could not handle not playing in a game. I don't know how. Some of these guys,
1: especially when you've been the best player on your team your whole life.
2: When I was in college, if I got to miss a game or something, I don't know what I would have done. I would have cried like a kid. I would have. It's like,
1: I know.
2: I cried when I was at Pop Warner and it got rained out. I cried.
1: Oh, of course. You want to play.
2: Farmers need rain. Why need my game?
1: Yeah, exactly. Exactly. No, I totally get it. So anyway, that's why we see in these kind of games a bunch of players, and that's exactly what we saw today. All right, we'll take a timeout here. The Dogs win it 63-3. We'd love to hear from you. 888-81-DOGS.
2: Championship flashback.
1: That's right. That's 888-813-2947. 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
1: All right, David Johnston and Kevin Butler back along with you here. It's Dog Talk Postgame presented by Pruitt Health. A 63-3 win for the Dogs today over Tennessee State. Georgia plays again next Saturday here at home against Western Kentucky, and that game will kick off at 12:45. The great Daryl Huckabee texted and said, can't find much to complain about today.
2: No, I don't think if you find something to complain about, well, you had a bad week.
1: That's right.
2: It wasn't really about today because It really wasn't too much to complain about. We did have a couple of drops. We got a little sloppy in about the end of the second quarter.
1: Yeah.
2: And I would, probably you get such a big lead and you just relax just for a second. You take your eye off the ball. We dropped a couple of passes there. And then again, the penalty. So, if you want to complain about anything, it's certainly just to talk about being a little sharper, being a little bit more focused, trying to stay away from those penalties instead of maybe being so aggressive that you are going to cost yourself. Cost us one touchdown a day. Certainly didn't change the game, but tell you what, you come Monday morning, you're in that meeting, they're going over that play. You're going to think you just cost them the national championship by that mistake. So that's something that we'll always work on.
1: We call them teachable moments, Kevin.
2: Teachable. It's always better to learn from with a
1: win.
2: That's
1: right. That's right. That's right. Well, by the way, before we jump back to the funds, in the first half, the Dogs scored on their first five possessions and scored on five of the seven possessions that they were trying to score on. In the second half, the Dogs scored on their first four possessions and then took a knee there at the end or right at the end of the game. So basically, Georgia scored on every possession it was trying to score on there. So
2: yeah,
1: good percentage.
2: Yeah, they had nine punts and we had nine TDs.
1: Yes, yes. That's the stat of the game.
2: You're going to do pretty good if the stats read like that After every game.
1: We'll take that every time. All right, we're going to jump back to the Kroger call-in line. And from the shores of Lake Sinclair, as Jeff likes to say, Our man, Alex Goodrich. Hello, Alex. How are you tonight, my man?
14: Unbelievable. Hello, Kevin and David.
2: How you doing, Alex?
14: I'm good, and I want to know who is your favorite friend of the Chicago Bears, Kevin Butler.
2: Well, I appreciate that call.
1: Thank you, Alex.
2: My favorite Chicago Bear, I would have to go back to the great Walter Payton. Who was all of our great friends. He was just such a class teammate and certainly one of the best pro football players of all time. But he was the leader of that team, and he made everybody feel good about themselves. And that's it's kind of hard to do and then perform at the level he performed at to top it off.
1: As a special teamer,
2: yeah.
1: Did you – you talked about Richard Dent being here today, one of the great defensive linemen. How much did you get to cultivate friendships with guys that were in other position groups?
2: Quite a bit. I had a lot of time on my hands.
1: Yeah.
2: They would go, why are you following me around, Kevin? Well, I don't have anything to do. At that point, you're all kind of grown ups. You all have kids. You all have family. So there's a lot more in common than just the time on the field.
1: Yeah.
2: And you do get a lot of time together, obviously. But, Richard's from Stone Mountain. So we had a relationship prior to getting up there. Not much of one, but certainly grew into greater relationships with him. And then you really get tighter.
1: Sure.
2: After.
1: Absolutely. Well,
2: when me and him have to get together and tell each other how good we were.
1: That's right. Exactly.
2: It's much easier if it's just
1: us. But you're not lying.
2: If it's just us, then the lies can get bigger and greater, and it's a lot of fun.
1: I hear you. All right, let's jump back to the Kroger call-in line. We got Derek in Charlotte. Thanks for joining us, Derek, and welcome to Dog Talk Postgame.
15: Hey, Dave, congratulations on getting this gig. I've always listened to it on the way back to Charlotte over the years. KB, a pillar of post-game radio. But I was thinking this week, you know, offensively with the receiver situation, you know, is there somebody I want to get involved real early? And I felt like that was number one, Taylor. And, you know, Bobo went to him several times, you know, in the early part of the game. I felt like that was very important because he's got a lot of potential. You know, he dropped that pass against Alabama last year that could have, you know, maybe put us ahead and won that game. But he's a guy that's sticking around. The tight end, Rydell, too. I mean, I watched that end around he had in the G-Day game. And here's a guy that's a third-year guy in the program that's waited his time. He's been patient. I felt like those two guys are guys that could really improve and help our wide receiver room, which obviously is a little low because of all the guys we had last year that we lost. What do you guys think about that?
2: Yeah, I couldn't agree more with you. Rydell, he was he's just impressive. You know, if you're going to be in that tight end room, you have to be at the top of your game. We've probably got, you know, five of those guys in that room could probably fit in the top 15 tight ends in college football right now that are on the field. And I do really appreciate what you said when you talk about, you know, he's a junior. He's been here. He's paid his dues. Yeah. But more importantly than paying your dues, he's developed and he's gotten better. And
15: right.
2: he can prove right. that with time on the field. So it's a great right. situation for Georgia. I, you know, from being out of practice and just seeing what's going on here, I think we have a lot of players like that. And I
1: Absolutely.
2: Really do mean that. I think our depth right now has definitely been underestimated from people outside of the program. And I see this calmness.
15: Depth. I mean, it's young depth is what it is, I feel like. It's young depth.
2: Well, and they get experience. You know, we're giving them a little bit. You know, we had guys get experience today. We had our second kicker kick extra points. I mean, that's smart coaching right there because when it does happen, and if it does happen, we don't want to talk about it, but something happens to your kicker, something happens to your quarterback. You want that second stringer to have had experience. And there's only one way to get experience, and it's not at practice. It's in the game.
15: I feel like in this day of an age of the transfer portal, I mean, you've got to keep these guys engaged. You've got to play a lot of people.
1: Absolutely.
15: Otherwise, they're going to start looking for opportunities, as you just said, David. And, you know, 15 wide receivers caught passes today. I mean, I'm glad people are involved and engaged. I think that's good for the team, you know, in this dadgum era of, you know, people leaving and not staying and making no commitment and so forth.
2: Well, and I think it really puts a lot of responsibility on the players. They get opportunities. They practice. They know if they do good or not in practice. And if they get in a game and they make the catch or they drop the catch or they fumble or miss a tackle, they own part of that. Georgia's given them the opportunity to own part of that decision by performance. A lot of places don't. If you're paying a kid $1 million, he's coming here, his butt's probably going to be on the field. You know what? And then if he's doing bad, he should be cut like any other professional paying football player. If you don't like the performance.
15: I'll leave you guys with this. I know other people are trying to call in. I got a chance to go see Jackson Dollar, a five-star guy outside of Charlotte who is committed to Georgia. Last Friday night, 8 catches, 180 yards. Interception return for a touchdown, a sack, 3 tackles for a loss. And he's a guy that's going to be a developmental guy, too. I mean, he's going to play basketball this winter at his team, which is a state championship caliber kind of team. He's going to come in here late. He's going to be a guy like Rydell who's going to, you know, come in the tight end room and be patient and develop and be a 4 or 5 year kind of guy. And he is the real deal. Basketball player, long jumps like crazy. AJ Green type of stuff.
1: Derek, great to hear from you, my man. Thank you so much.
15: You too, Dave.
1: All right, buddy. Yeah, appreciate you. Thank you. If you're headed back to Charlotte.
15: Enough, but I know my dad liked you a lot. Yeah.
1: Your dad was a great American and a damn good dog, and I miss your dad. Ron was awesome. So thank you, Dave. D. Appreciate
15: Take
1: you.
15: Care.
1: All right, buddy. We'll take a timeout. Those are the kind of calls we like there.
2: Absolutely.
1: Absolutely. Thank you, Derek. We appreciate that. We'd love to hear from you here on the Kroger call-in line, 888 81 Dogs, and that's 888-813-2947. Along with Kevin Butler, I'm David Johnston, and this is Dog Talk Postgame on the Georgia Bulldogs Sports Network.
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1: All right, back here at Sanford Stadium. We are high above Dooley Field. And you know what? I know it's 1,000 degrees, still really hot, but just looking out across the way, it's beautiful. Just beautiful, isn't it?
2: It's absolutely beautiful.
1: Earlier today, there were more cranes than clouds.
2: Yes,
1: see the cranes across the way.
2: A lot of building here at the University of Georgia going on, no doubt.
1: By the way, it doesn't matter what campus you go to anywhere, college, there's cranes.
2: There's cranes.
1: That's all there is. There's always something going on. But this is a really nice setting, and I'm certainly enjoying it. A great way to start the season, and just – not a whole lot of
2: things. No, got a lot of people out there listening. Got a shout out to a couple people.
1: Yeah.
2: But John Parker and Brenda McGee.
1: Brenda!
2: They're hanging out at a nice little place called American Whiskey here in town. Have you been there?
1: You had me at Whiskey.
2: Okay. All right.
1: They're
2: having a good time.
1: Absolutely.
2: Celebrating George's first win. And, I think it's a good omen. 63-3.
1: I love it.
2: That was our last national championship score.
1: I love it.
2: You can't go wrong with this. Let's see who's talking on the line. Who's that? Our next caller. Who can we go to?
1: Why don't we jump back? Like you said, 888-81-DOGS, and I believe we got Don and Mayretta.
2: Marietta.
1: Hey, Don. Welcome to the Dog Talk Postgame Show.
23: Hey, y'all. I just wanted to call in today and say how well of a job our second and third string linemen did today, especially my friend AJ Krua. From Marietta, Georgia, go Blue Devils. And I wanted to say that I think we had a great performance today and that our linemen really held it together, especially in the second and third string. I wanted to hear your thoughts about that.
2: No, I couldn't agree more. I thought that the line overall did great, and I thought that they really started the mixing the guys up there pretty early in the game.
1: Yeah.
2: You know, he didn't wait. You know, they played them, and I think what they like to do is see how these different combinations work, you know, because some guys are just better on the right side or the left side, and they want to see who they play better next to. Some guys feel a little bit more comfortable, communicate a little bit better with certain guys, and they just want to know, you know, what that combination is. Let's pack it, and then if through injuries or better play or worse play, we might come across that combination and we have confidence with them.
1: I love keeping up, too, with the offensive line, the substitutions, defensive line substitutions, although I'm not good at it. So I start
2: especially when they're running
1: stuff.
2: Four in at a time.
1: Exactly.
2: And he started doing that in the second half a lot more on defense.
1: Yes.
2: It was one play, four guys in, four guys out, four guys in, four guys out. you know, they got to be in shape because you're just running out to the dang field's hot enough right there.
1: Absolutely. And that's the thing, too, where you're sitting there watching that. And even if you can't catch who went in and who went out on a certain play, you know you're rotating and
2: absolutely.
1: It's working.
2: Well, the other team knows you're rotating.
1: Yes.
2: And that's what working, too.
1: Yes, absolutely. Thank you for the call, my man. Always love everybody over in Marietta. Let's get to, I believe I know who this might be. This is Pat in Ohio.
2: Ohio.
1: Hello, Pat. I think I know who this might be, and welcome to Dog Talk Postgame. You're on the Kroger call-in line, my man.
0: Always great to hear my friends on the radio.
1: Thank you, Pat.
0: Yeah. Hey, you know, it's funny because when Talik put me in line, the first thing I thought of was Skip Carey. I was fifth.
1: We are in the fifth quarter right now.
2: Yes.
1: And he always, in a terrible game, it would be the bottom of the fifth, and Skip Carey would say, I wish I were in the bottom of a fifth, too.
0: You got that right.
1: And he saw a lot of bad games.
2: We're not there today.
1: No, we are in good shape.
0: No, I'm thinking Presbyterian back in the spring. That was my first thought when we got to 28.
1: Yeah, that's right. Good point. 28-3.
0: In the spring. Yeah. Three great takeaways from today.
2: Let's
0: Number hear. One, 63 points, mm-hmm. which, of course, you know, as Kirby said, if you're on the field, you're starting. So, I mean, that was a great thing. Number two, we outscored the big zero.
1: What's that?
2: Ohio.
0: I said we outscored
1: gotcha.
0: Zero.
1: Gotcha.
0: The big zero. You know the big zero.
1: Yeah, I got you now. I hear you, Pat.
0: Yep. And number three, the Nerds lost.
1: Got the weekend started on a positive note. You're right.
0: 3-0, baby.
2: I love it. I love it.
1: Thank you, Pat.
0: All right, take it easy,
1: appreciate it. When he says the big zero, I guess that's one of those things I got to just adjust my brain
2: to.
1: He lives up there. Yeah.
2: Well, I've got, you know, my son-in-law, who was born in Youngstown, Ohio.
1: Okay.
2: His grandfather and Jim Tressel are like best friends. And I love,
1: how about that?
2: I love Coach Tressel.
1: Coach Tressel's awesome.
2: But, you know, at this time of the season, Ohio people are obnoxious. Let's just be honest.
1: That's right. And Pat has to live with them. So that's one of those things.
2: Good call. You call anytime, Pat. We'll build you up.
1: That's right. Thank you very much. By the way, the Airborne Dog listening in on Twitter, Harriet, the leadoff double, says she enjoyed the low-stress game this afternoon. And our man T.A. Wolfhound, T.A., says, as hot as it's going to be again next Saturday, the all-white uniforms are a great choice. The wideouts, to me, don't seem like liabilities right now. So that's a good thing to say.
2: That is a good thing to say.
1: That's right. But the white. Now, you got the white shirt on.
2: Yeah, I wore white today because I found out it's see-through. And that was kind of shocking to me and everybody that walked past me. But
1: I didn't think
2: next week is the white game, right?
1: That's right. That's what we're talking about. Yeah, absolutely.
2: I don't know. I haven't really been a big fan of that, but I've just kind of succumbed to it.
1: Let it happen. I wish we'd
2: at least just keep the red helmet. Keep something sacred.
1: It's so funny how that there are, and I'm not one of them. It just doesn't do it for me. But I know there are people that really get into the uniform talk.
2: I guess the main thing, as long as the players get into it,
1: exactly.
2: I mean, I'm truly a believer in this. You need to look good because when you look good, you feel good. And when you feel good, you play good. And when you play good, you win. So if those white uniforms make our team feel better than they felt today in the red ones, I'm all for it. But they're going to have to show me with a victory, and they have to score at least 64 points.
1: That'll do. Yeah. Well, like 15 years ago, how did you feel over, and it was the Georgia Dome, it wasn't the Benz, 15 years ago against Boise, and we had those Power Ranger uniforms. And how
2: I felt like I was watching a cartoon.
1: And this, I mean, is that,
2: we really did good in that game, didn't we?
1: It was not a great day. No, it wasn't.
2: I mean, when you look stupid, did I tell you this one? When you look stupid,
1: it's the opposite of what you just said.
2: And when you feel stupid, you do stupid things.
1: Funny how that works.
2: It's just, it keeps going.
1: But it is funny how that works.
2: It's the day and age.
1: You know? Yeah.
2: It's a new deal.
1: Did you guys ever go to Coach Dooley and say, we want to wear this?
2: The only way you got a different uniform when I played for Coach Dooley is if he kicked you off the team. Then you would go try to find a different uniform.
1: That's your different uniform, yes. And a different zip code.
2: We did the silver britches when I was here, which I thought were gorgeous. But we wore those for 4 years. We didn't ever go back to the white pants.
1: Right.
2: But we had white pants, and I like those uniforms. So it's just me. I do like how that uniform looks that we're going to wear next week. I just wish we could have. I love our helmet. I think our helmet's one of the top in the game. It's simple, strong, bold. Got the white. Yeah, it's just good looking.
1: It's the G.
2: And I don't think the white uniforms and their helmet look bad at all. I mean, I like it as long as we win.
1: It's the G.
2: You don't want to do the post game show with me if we lose in those uniforms.
1: No, well, it might be the same with you
2: It'll be our last show.
1: That's right. Brandon will have to take over.
2: Yeah, he'll probably close out the last half hour because they'll break in the door sooner
1: That's
2: or later.
1: Right. That's absolutely right. All right, we're going to take another time out here as the Dogs win it 63-3. By the way, Auburn hangs on and beats Baylor 17-16. Over in Atlanta.
2: Yeah, Aflac kickoff game. I'm telling you, they put some great games out there, and that one did not let down. Great, great win.
1: Alex Golish.
2: He had the family out there. Everybody's hugging and kissing him. That's a big win for Auburn right now. They've been heading in the wrong direction as lately, but they certainly turned it around today.
1: Hey, this is Dog Talk Postgame presented by Pruitt Health. Easy for me to say. Pruitt Health on the Georgia Bulldogs Sports Network.
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1: 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David Johnston, the Hall of Famer, Kevin Butler, and our main man, Brandon Joseph, here in the booth with us as the Dogs won 63-3. I know what you meant earlier. It was the win in the Orange Bowl over Florida State, 63-3. 65-7, the win.
2: Yeah. I have Perry. Thank you, Perry McIntyre, for calling and fact-checking me.
1: Kevin says, Dave, you got to correct me like Jeff always did. I'm like, I'm not capable of that.
2: Between Jeff and my wife.
1: That's right.
2: I'm glad they,
1: I don't want to be
2: I'm glad they correct me instead of slap me because my face would be swollen.
1: And I like being mentioned in that group, but I don't want to be the one that has to slap you. That wouldn't be good. That's right. That would be definitely interesting. All right, we're going to jump back to the Kroger call-in line, 888-81-DOGS. We got David in Statesville. David, thanks for joining us here on the Kroger call-in line.
8: Hey, fellas. Man, I really enjoyed this baseball season with you and Jeff.
1: Thank you, Dave. Appreciate that. It was a great year.
8: I mean, I've been listening to you for several years, and I mean, Jeff's a legend in the making. I mean, he kind of reminds me of Louis Gizzard a little bit, just the way he comments on things. Mine's not really a question, a couple of comments. One, man, Gunner, when you see him and that smile, I mean, it makes you feel good. Win or lose, that kid's just a great kid. And it really makes you, with everything, the way sports are today, he's a true. And you really feel that. And two, I enjoy watching Kirby in his press conferences. And he kind of got a little bit of saving in him, I guess. The media kind of irritates him, it seems like, and they've asked him 100 questions between media days and this game. Who's going to be the go-to wide receiver? Well, I think he answered that question today. I feel like he also set a record today on clearing the bench on the amount of players played. And then my last statement would be, you always feel good when people who come through Georgia do great. Dan Landing, big win earlier, come back and won it, and you feel good because you came through our program. And, you know, I'm down here in Statesboro, so Georgia Southern, the real Eagles, and Max Johnson, you know, is on the field. That's Coach Murray
1: County
8: nephew,
1: yep.
8: and Brad, and Brad's his dad, you know.
1: Yeah.
8: So I'm watching that game, and it makes you feel good. But, man, you guys do a great job. I feel like radio is a lost art, and I really and then there was a pregame comment that Shockley made about Jeff. He's a walking encyclopedia, not just about Georgia sports, but even during the baseball season when Kubinski would come down there and play the walk-up songs. I mean, the guy's just incredible. And I mean, praise be to Scott. I don't mean no disrespect for him. He filled in, but when I was a kid, Larry Munson was the guy, and you didn't have coverage like you do today. And so guys who would be out there hunting or whatever they were doing, they were tuned into Larry. And I just think that I really believe that Jeff would be a legend in the making at Georgia. But you guys are great. Go Dogs.
1: All right. Thank you for the call, David. Sorry, it's a States. He was calling from the borough. He was calling Statesboro.
2: Absolutely.
1: So I do apologize. We got all that right. And thank you for the nice words. I'm telling you, this baseball season we had was unbelievable. Can't wait again.
2: I know.
1: It's 27.
2: Exciting.
1: Ran into the Coach Johnson and Coach Coggin and some of the players last night. They were out on I think they had some recruits out, but it was great to see them. And
2: really?
1: It was just always.
2: Well, I know they probably
1: never forget this past season.
2: And you shouldn't. They had a tremendous run and a lot of great players, a lot of great accomplishments off that team. So that was pretty good. Much like the accomplishment he was talking about with Gunner, 15 of 16.
1: How about
2: today.
1: That?
2: 3 touchdowns, 202 yards. Got the ball spread out. I don't know how many different receivers he he threw two, but obviously there were 16, we said, receivers that caught passes. Just a tremendous game by him, and you want your leader to go out there and lead like that, and that's just a great start for Georgia.
1: Yeah, I like, too, the first play of the game was to Taylor. Dogs get the ball back. The second possession, same exact play to Taylor, too. Yeah. And I think it was David a moment ago was mentioning like what we're going to see with receivers. And I think getting number one the football was maybe, I don't know what to say priority, but just letting him get the ball, make a catch, get into the flow of the game. I think some players just need that a little bit. I don't know if he's one of those, but just get them in the flow of the game.
2: Yeah, that's a great point, David, because you're coming out of camp. You're kind of in a routine at camp. You know you're doing this and beginning to practice that, and you kind of get in a routine. Hey, when it's game day, there's no routine. It's reaction. And I think the more we keep our tight ends involved, which we're going to do, it's just going to be tougher for the secondaries.
1: Kevin, let's take a quick timeout. We'll do that, too. We'll jump back to the phones on the other side. We love talking to everybody, love talking about a big Georgia victory. And because of that, we want to mention the Champions for Charity game is on. Every time the Dogs win, Camp Twin Lakes, Annandale Village, and Atlanta Ronald McDonald House charities win as well, because Walton Gas is donating $1,000 to these local charities after every Georgia victory. And with today's win, we're up to $1,000 donated. 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A winner with awesome. Walton Gas. So thank you, thank you, thank you. Back to the phone lines on the other side. 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
1: As you just heard the man say, it is Dog Talk postgame presented by Pruitt Health, along with the Hall of Famer, Kevin Butler, and more than, I'm sure you're in several halls of fame. So for the longest time, you were the only kicker in the College Football Hall of Fame.
2: Yeah, yeah. you know what? And
1: were you okay with having other people join you?
2: I was the only one who was voting for other kickers.
1: you wanted company.
2: That was the problem.
1: You were like the Maytag repairman.
2: Once you get in there, who's this guy that keeps voting for kickers? We've got this one. Oh, Kevin. Yeah, he's in it.
1: That's right. That Kevin Butler. So how many are there now?
2: Now there's two.
1: There's two. Okay.
2: Yes.
1: All right, and then I saw. Let's see. Would that be? Is it Sebastian Janikowski?
2: He's up for it.
1: He's
2: this
1: up
2: year.
1: For it this year. Okay,
2: and I think and then Morton Anderson. Did Morton go in last year? No. Yes. Dan Antonio went in. That's why Morton was there. I think.
1: I gotcha. Well, you want company? That's the thing.
2: I do. I mean, we do the reunion every year.
1: I know.
2: How boring that is?
1: You just do it at home?
2: I look in the mirror.
1: You look in the mirror. That's right. That's
2: just
1: right.
2: Act like somebody else is there.
1: 888-81 dogs. Kevin, let's jump back to the phones on the Kroger call in line. And we've got, the one and only Carl in Dawson. I know it's maybe a little bit hot down there in Terrell County. Hey, Carl, how are you, my man?
12: I'm doing great, fellas. Great show.
1: Thank you.
2: Thank you, Carl. It's good to hear your voice.
12: Like Coach said, it's 70 degrees down here. Feels good.
1: That's right. That's right.
12: But anyway, Kevin, you're going to have to get used to having a new co-host there. The legend David Johnston comes. He comes with a great entourage and a lot of respect. He's a distinguished, great American.
1: Well, Carl, you know that now I got to put that paycheck in the mail, but I don't mind. That was nice of you to say. I appreciate that.
2: Yeah, Carl, we go. Me and Dave go way back. We've spent many nights together.
1: We have.
2: Long into the wee hours of the morning.
1: That's right. Long time ago.
2: It really was.
1: Yeah, so we're like peaches and herb. We're reunited, and it feels so good.
2: It's like we both got dumped by somebody else, and we just said, well, why don't we get back together?
1: That's right. That's right.
12: A lot of people was talking about Jeff today. I tell y'all, if he had a three-ring binder, he would be dangerous.
1: You know Carl's going to come up with a classic. It always happens.
12: How many pounds y'all reckon was lost out there on the field today?
1: Oh my gosh,
12: are they going to have to water the grass tonight or not?
2: No, speaking of as we look at it, appreciate the call, Carl. Always good to hear from
12: you.
2: Yeah, they're watering.
1: Thank you, Carl.
2: They're watering the field right now, and it's pretty crazy. The field was so nice today, and it still is, but they have done an unbelievable job with the turf here, the natural grass here.
1: I mean,
2: it looked like the TPC at Sugarloaf's fairway, let me tell you that. Nicest in the state. Really is something else. So, I think this team has got a great start, and I think they're heading in the right direction right now. And competition is key, and Kirby's going to keep it going. Yeah. So you saw who? Jason
1: it was
2: Hansen.
1: Jason Hansen. I was just on the.
2: I'm sorry, we didn't say his name.
1: I don't think we ever said.
2: Oh,
1: his
2: I'm
1: name.
2: Sorry, but
1: Jason
2: Hansen, Jason's
1: Washington
2: right?
1: State.
2: Yeah, and he kicked for Detroit Lions forever. I think we crossed over a little bit.
1: I was going to say that would have been the old black and blue division.
2: He kicked a lot longer than I did. I don't know how many years did you say he kicked in the NFL.
1: I don't know if I can click on it and find him here. Let me see if this will take us. But Mr. Hansen was at Wazoo from 88 to 91, and I know this bio is just going to give me his collegiate bio.
2: I gotcha.
1: Let's see. Well, it does say holds every place kicking record in Detroit Lions history and was inducted into their team's Hall of Fame or Ring of Honor in 2013.
2: Yeah.
1: So only a
2: 21 years. 21 years.
1: Wow. Only two Pro Bowlers. That's crazy. Or only a two-time Pro Bowler. I would have thought more than that.
2: He was kicked in, and so they had a roof.
1: Yeah. I know.
2: He'd come, guys would come Oh, yeah, this is ridiculous.
1: I hear you. There should be some kind of an asterisk for that. But yeah, asterisk. For the guys that didn't
2: this guy
1: have
2: kept
1: one.
2: His job when he shouldn't have.
1: Hashtag UGA Dog Talk. Also, we've got you're on the Twitters, as we like to say, on X, and you are the real butthead. I'm D. Johnston, UGA. If you've got anything you'd like to throw at us, I know our man Dan Delamater here in Athens says, solid tailgating, excellent game, and fantastic post game. Nice work, boys. Well, thank you, Dan. We appreciate that.
2: Yeah, we do appreciate that. Now, we appreciate y'all calling in, and we'll get back to some callers right after this break.
1: Let's do that. I need to mention, too, all season long, you can check out the Georgia football game program by visiting GeorgiaDogs.com. It's the era we're in. The game program is on GeorgiaDogs.com. Do they even sell them anymore? Can you get a game program? I don't even know how that works anymore.
2: I did not see, you know what? I did. I was looking for that in a couple of areas I was at that usually have them, and I did not see one today.
1: Yeah. GeorgiaDogs.com.
2: Would or it's
1: oh,
2: just,
1: I don't know.
2: It's all digital.
1: I think so. But I don't know. So we'll find
2: obviously
1: out.
2: Obviously, if they do, we're not on the subscription.
1: That's right. We have not been included as far as all that goes. Hey, by the way, tomorrow morning, 10 to noon, your name is on this card that I'm reading here.
2: I'll be there.
1: That is what we love. The Bulldog Brunch with yourself.
2: Yes.
1: Z, Eric Zier.
2: Yes.
1: And JD, we'll have to update this card.
2: JD.
1: All the action from today's game at the Hilltop Grill, 2310 West Broad Street in Athens.
2: Yeah.
1: Bulldog Brunch is must-listen programming.
2: Yeah, I appreciate that. We've had a great time, and they do a great job there. We talk about the food, but the food is wonderful. I've got my mom, my wife coming. I've got two of the grandkids coming up here tomorrow. So we're looking for it's always fun. It's a great – after a Bulldog victory on
1: it's
2: a beautiful
1: awesome.
2: Morning – come up there, and I guarantee you, when you walk out of there at noon, it's going to be hot.
1: Exactly. It's okay, though.
2: It's all I can really guarantee you.
1: Hey, if that's all you can guarantee,
2: that's it.
1: Yeah, absolutely. All right, back after this. 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
1: Back here high atop Sanford Stadium, David Johnston and the Hall of Famer Kevin Butler enjoying this day today, getting through the heat. The Bulldogs getting the victory again, 63-3 over Tennessee State. Before we jump back to the phones, on X, Drive 'Em Mild says Gunnar Stockton threw a Dawson today. Do you know what that is, Kevin? This is actually kind of cool. I hadn't heard this before.
2: No, let me hear.
1: A Dawson is when a quarterback throws more TD passes than incomplete passes in a game. Named after Lynn Dawson, the first quarterback ever to throw more touchdown passes than incomplete passes in a pro football game.
2: Wow. I didn't know that. I used to watch Lynn Dawson because we lived in Kansas.

0: by a middle-of-the-road Colorado team. Oh, yeah, yeah, yeah. And as the voice of a legend would say, dogs on top. Go dogs. Sick 'em. Thank you.
1: Thank you, Ray.
2: Thank you, Ray Dog. I love it down in my hometown of Savannah, Georgia.
1: Savannah, G.A.
2: Loving every bit of it. Loving every bit of it. I tell you what.
1: 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All right, Kevin, let's continue the fun. We're headed to Burke County. We're going to check in with Jerry. Jerry, thanks for calling us here on Dog Talk Postgame.
3: Hey, good evening, guys. I just want to touch on something that I really liked today that we ain't seen in a long time, and that was all the receivers catching the ball with their hands. And they really caught the ball well today. And the tight ends were – men amongst boys out there today. I look for big things out of our tight ends. I wouldn't be surprised if a tight end didn't lead us in receiving again this year. And the last thing is, Kevin was talking about the field. I was down on the field pregame with my son as a recruit today, and man, I thought it was AstroTurf down there. So it was beautiful.
2: It really was.
3: You guys are doing great, man. I look forward to talking to y'all this season. Go Dogs.
1: Well, thank you for the call. We appreciate it. Remember, there was a soccer game played out here just a couple of weeks ago.
2: Oh, my gosh. I think they should play at least two of the women's soccer games here, and they should be the biggest games. And, you know, you take a team like Florida or you play somebody bigger here. I think it's natural. It's not going to tear the field up at all. This field is strong. It's good.
1: We got a tremendous grounds crew.
2: Oh, my gosh. They're the best out there.
1: Yeah.
2: And you appreciate the phone call there, and good luck to your son being a recruit down on the sideline. Had to be a big moment for you, and I'm sure you're probably going to other universities, but hey, I'm a little biased, but this is pretty special.
1: This place is pretty good.
2: Yeah.
1: It's pretty good. 888-813-2947, 888-81-DOGS. We'll jump back to the phones when we come back, but I do want to mention that you be sure to stay connected this season through our new and improved smartphone app. Now, Kevin and I don't have a chance with this, but we'll go ahead and read this anyway. 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
2: Sounds like I would love it. I don't know if I could download it, but
1: we'll get you hooked up for it.
2: Yeah, that would help. That would help. I got to give a shout out to, we had two new Bulldogs join us on this earth, and they are 1-0 now.
1: Love it.
2: And I've got to give a big shout out to my daughter, Savannah.
1: Woo!
2: And her husband, Sadiq.
1: Yes.
2: On August 19th, they brought in Blaze Joseph. He's got really long feet. Long fingers.
1: Yeah.
2: Expecting big things from him.
1: Absolutely.
2: And they're excited. So that's number two for them. And then some other friends, Christine and Tyler Thornhill.
1: Okay.
2: Had a young child that is a Bulldog. You know, anytime you got these Bulldogs, we got to start recruiting early.
1: And I love
2: that was really they're now being recruited.
1: And I love to say the old joke, they've been waiting all their lives for a Bulldog victory,
2: well,
1: and here
2: know,
1: it is.
2: I know Sadiq has, because he graduated from Tech.
1: Oh, well,
2: just like
1: you know.
2: My other son-in-law, Patrick, he graduated from Tech.
1: What were you teaching the girls?
2: To stay away from Bulldogs.
1: Well, you taught him well, then, it sounds like.
2: I did.
1: Taught him well. All right, back after this, it's Dog Talk Postgame on the Georgia Bulldog Sports Network.
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